0: as a support location for evacuees of the Bald Range fire. As you can see behind me, the smoke that had settled in the region after the fire erupted on Friday appears to have slightly lifted. The Bald Range fire quickly forced the evacuation of 20,000 people overnight on Friday, and it prompted BC to declare a provincial state of emergency on Saturday.
1: The regional district says rapid damage assessment started yesterday in areas north and south of Summerland. Canada's bankruptcy monitor says insolvencies jumped 11.5% year-over-year in June. The updated figures from the Office of the Superintendent of Bankruptcies released are floating around levels not seen since the global financial crisis more than 15 years ago. The data released yesterday shows just over 13,000 insolvencies were filed in June, up 5.7% compared with May. Global Affairs Canada is refusing to say whether Foreign Affairs Minister Anita Anand discussed the repatriation of Canadian men imprisoned in Iraq when speaking with her Iraqi counterpart recently. A department spokesperson shared little information, citing security reasons, but did say the federal government continues to assess developments related to Canadian citizens detained in Iraq. A newly incorporated organization is working to support Black politicians across Canada as they continue to face challenges with representation and discrimination. The Canadian Congress of Black Politicians formally announced it had been incorporated as a national organization this month. The group's chair and counselor for the region of Waterloo, Colleen James, says the group has grown significantly and the priority now is ensuring accountability and sustainability for the organization.
2: Something that we know for those who are currently elected, those who are coming up, there is a support system and a network. So the past 8 months has been fundamental because we have nationally incorporated.
1: A 2025 study by Charlottetown University and Operation Black Vote Canada found that most Black Canadians report experiencing discrimination from members of the public, other politicians, legislative and municipal staff, and the media when running or serving in office. Calgary Flames NHL games have a new radio home.
3: 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It comes after Rogers Sports and Media shut down Sportsnet 960, which had carried Flames games. Now, under the new agreement, all Flames home and road games will be broadcast, and a new sports talk show, Flames Now, is in development. QR Calgary 770 also broadcasts the Calgary Stampeders CFL games. Naira Ahmed, The Canadian Press.

0: Shane Hewitt in the night shift. Do you like boats? Are you a boat person? I've been told that if you own a boat, it's basically like that $50,000 boat you bought is the best $250,000 you'll ever spend. That it is just a hole to throw money into. And I'm curious, all you boat people, whether it is like I'm a cruiser, I'm like I could go on a summer river cruise. I could do that. Like I in the shoe swap, like we used to go rent the houseboats, right? Out of Sycamus, like that was a great way to spend a few days. Expensive as can be. You need a lot of people. But like for those who don't know that, you should search it, by the way. We're talking about a boat with a hot tub, barbecue, satellite TV, slides, and it sleeps 25 people. Like it's a big boat. But I don't understand it. I was having breakfast this morning with a group of guys locally here in Merrickville, and we were talking about boats. And I was like, oh, you have a boat. And the gentleman I was speaking to, he refurbishes wood boats. He said, oh, you know that joke you made about boats and money? Yeah. Oh, it's worse with a wood boat. What he does is he buys a boat and he redoes it. I think of like George Clooney, Lake Como, kind of like looking like that sort of a Italian wood boat thing that you see in like Monaco,
1: or like the one from the boat chase in
0: James
1: Indiana
0: Bond
1: kind of
0: like kinda oh like
1: that
0: yeah
1: slim narrow one that's like beautiful like cherry wood
0: yeah with like a flag on the back
1: yes exactly yeah yes.
0: And so I like so he showed me the ones he's made and they're beautiful. He has five boats, five holes to throw money into.
1: It's a lot.
0: And yeah, I mean, I don't think I'm big on the boats. I know that you guys, like some of y'all, like to go on cruises for your vacation. I don't know. I mean, you wake up at a different place, different beach every day. That's kind of fun. I don't know. It's just, I'm open to being sold on it. I'm just not sure. So when my bud, Nathan Radke, said he was going to go on a boat trip, I thought, oh, he's taking a boat. I didn't know it was a sailboat, first of all. A month ago, we had a conversation about the Great Lakes Vortex, and it was a conversation about the mysteries behind it, Bermuda Triangle style. It was a part of the Uncover Up conversation, and Nathan's going to join us in a minute to explain what happened, but he went on a research trip, going to this Duck Island or whatever it is for the cannibalist snakes, and all of these places where these mysteries happen, or these boats disappear, and he went through something. And just here's a little bit of a clip that's coming up for you in a sec of what Nathan Radke has to say.
2: Popped up onto the deck to fight the mainsail, and I thought for a second that we had lost him, that he had been thrown into the water. And then I was relieved to see that he was still up there in the pitch dark. And then I was way less relieved when he said, Nathan, I need you up here. And I have to say, I was extremely unhappy about that.
0: So how did they get to that point where the sail had broken away? And by the way, this is at nighttime. Because they were sailing all day and all night. So I got pirate vibes. I'm like, oh, it's a sailing ship at nighttime. Like, beautiful day, off they go. Beautiful night, off they go. They cross this line, which is into the vortex. Waves get big, wind changes. Lights appear behind them and get closer and closer and closer. Full-on panic ensues. You'll hear about it in a couple of minutes. I think we're going to learn firsthand how things happen in the Great Lakes Vortex. But it does make me think of pirates. And if you've ever listened to this show before, you will know that Ryan and I love pirates. And I do have a question. Like, would you go? Is this something you would do? Because not lost at sea so much as lost at lake. But a big lake.
1: Big, like enormous lake.
0: Pretty bad. And Nathan Radke made it back. We joked, Ryan, before he left. Well, hope you make it back. Burr, burr, burr. Oh my God! Could you imagine if he didn't?
1: He almost became a Gordon Lightfoot song.
0: He like almost that. Became a Gordon Lightfoot song.
1: Yeah, like that's you don't mess around on the sailboats. They're terrifying, but they're also like I think if you can learn it, if you can master it, it's got to be one of the greatest experiences a human being can experience, I think.
0: I did imagine that Dr. Lee Kunla, his podcast partner, was sitting on the cannibalist Snake Island a margarita and a clown horde Ruga, when he got there. But apparently that didn't even happen. So in honor of one of our favorite guests, nearly being lost at lake, Ryan has put together pirate stuff. Oh, very good. Okay, what are we gonna do? Are we doing pirate trivia? Is this the goal?
1: I want to do a little bit of pirate trivia. I want to test. I want to test your pirate knowledge, but not just pirates, but also I want to see if you could survive on the ship. If you were there, if you could have gotten helped get the boat to its destination, or if you would have been taken by Davy Jones, sent to the locker.
0: Yeah, that's very good. Yeah. Okay, what do we do then? Well, you're going to ask me questions? Right, is that what you do?
1: Yeah, I'm going to ask you a question.
0: Why do I always have to look bad? Okay.
1: I'm going to ask you a question. You just have to give me which one you think is correct. And if you're correct, you'll hear the sound of a pirate bell. Ah. And if you're wrong, again, see walk the plank. Okay.
0: Splash, is that what it is?
1: Gabloosh? All right, okay. Why don't we start? Shane, what is the official nautical term for the left side of a vessel when it is facing forward?
0: So it's port or starboard. Yeah. I have my small craft permit, you know.
1: So that should help you here.
0: No, it doesn't.
1: Port or starboard?
0: No, I don't. Port or starboard? Well, I'm going to say port because it comes out of my brain first, not starboard and port. So I'm going to say left and right, port and starboard versus starboard and port.
1: That's actually really good. I've never thought of it that way. That is correct, by the way. Ding, ding.
0: You're not going to ask me which light the green light is on and the red light is on, because I also took my pilot's license, although I didn't finish it, clearly. And it's the same for airplanes. So if it's facing you, it's opposite. If it's if the red is on the right and the green, I think it's the red is right, green is left. No, it's backwards. It's red is left, green is right.
1: You lost me. But
0: me too. Sorry. Where am I?
1: Don't worry. Okay, here's
0: I feel seasick.
1: This one will help, okay? The classic skull and bones, crossbones pirate flag. What is it actually traditionally named? Is it a blackjack, a crimson banner, the Jolly Roger, or the Sea Rover?
0: Oh, I don't know. I love Jolly Ranchers, though. Can I vote Jolly Roger?
1: You can vote Jolly Roger, and that would be correct.
0: Oh, really? I was tempted by the last one, the Sea Rover. What was one?
1: Yeah, the Sea Rover. Yeah, the Jolly Roger. And fun fact, if pirates were attacking you, they would strike the black, raise the black. And most of the time, most merchant vessels, they would have just surrendered. They're not going to put up a fight for someone else's stuff.
0: Did not know that. All right. I'm 2 for 2 on guesses.
1: Speaking of pirates, which real-life pirate was notorious for weaving lit, slow-burning fuses into his attire during battles to terrify his enemies? Was it Blackbeard, Captain Kidd, Calico Jack, or Black Bart?
0: I have no idea. This is the craziest. I say Black Bart. Real. Who doesn't love a good Bartholomew?
1: You're close. I'm sorry. You are going to be walking the plank for the first time. It's Blackbeard. Blackbeard would stick lit fuses into his beard to terrify his enemies.
0: Okay, if we're quick, we can get two more.
1: Okay, two more. All right. Let's do the origins of speed. Why is a ship's speed measured in knots? Is it because the sailors would tie knots to ropes to get the width? They would throw it overboard and count it against an hourglass? Or just because King George wanted it to be that way?
0: King George, I have no idea.
1: It's the tie the knot into the water and time it against an hourglass.
0: Oh, there we go. Overboard go I. Arr! Right. Pirate trivia. How is it Nathan Radke almost was lost at lake in the Great Lakes Vortex? His story is coming up next.
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4: Accident on the Met westbound just around DeLaurier. Things are heavily traveled from the Rotman Shopping Center, actually Marché Central in that area. Once you pass DeLaurier, right up through the Kerry Circle, things are moving well. Eastbound, just a little slow down with rubbernecking in that area. Nice drive up to the Anjou Interchange. Afterwards, southbound 25 at the Outbound La Fontaine. Things are slow through de Souligny. Northbound, no more problems. So heading into Montreal via the La Fontaine, things aren't moving well. Jacques Cartier, Victoria, Champlain, and Mercier inbound, outbound looking fine. West Ireland, heading up to and from Laval, problem free to carry north and to southbound, moving well here this evening. Run to Super C and save until August 12th at Super C. Local strawberries, 750 milliliters or only $1.99 each. That's Super, Super C. Marty Lamar, CJAD 800 Traffic Center.
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1: Let's go back in time in the hot tub time machine. That is Shane Hewitt and the Night Shift. That was about a month ago. One of our friends, Nathan Radke, was about to go on a trip to the Great Lakes Vortex. Now, we talked about the Great Lakes Vortex. What was going on in there? The shipwrecks, all the weird things, like these islands in the middle of nowhere. And then he was going, and we didn't know if he was going to come back. Turns out, almost didn't. From the Uncover Up podcast, get connected with them. The links will be, by the way, to the book, and everything else will be in the description of the podcast here. Nathan, you made it.
2: Yeah, I'm glad to be here. After that trip, I'm glad to be anywhere.
1: Yeah, okay. So maybe let's reset the Great Lakes Vortex part, and why would you go there?
2: Okay, so back in July, you and I did a segment on this Marysburg Vortex, which is an area of Lake Ontario south of Kingston. And it's sort of the Bermuda Triangle of the Great Lakes, only much more dangerous statistically. There's hundreds of shipwrecks, dozens of missing or crashed planes, and thousands of deaths that are linked to this specific area. And in the center of that triangle is a place called Maine Duck Island, which has an abandoned lighthouse, and despite its adorable name, is crawling with giant cannibal snakes.
1: Lovely.
2: Well, I mean, it's vacation time.
1: Vacation time, and this is where a guy who likes conspiracy things goes.
2: Exactly. It's my responsibility. If there's a mysterious and sinister area that's right in my own backyard, I'm going to have to check it out and also probably film a documentary there. So a few weeks ago, I packed up some dried fruit and some bottled water and some chicken jerky and sailed right into the heart of it.
1: Okay. Now, are you a boat person generally?
2: I'm not a boat person. I've never been seasick before. I hadn't been seasick before, I should say. But, yeah, I'm not somebody who like, craves the adventure of the open sea or the open water, but I don't have any issue with it. This was definitely the longest boat trip I was ever going to take. And the boat itself was pretty impressive. 43 feet long, 32,000 pounds, two masts, four sails. And this specific class of boat is designed for rough waters. You could even take it across the ocean. And the skipper was my friend Dr. Matt Barra. He's a sailor and a historian. Seemed like a perfect fit for this kind of trip. And the rest of the crew was myself and Mark and Anna. And the plan was to leave Mimico Harbor and then sail east all day and all night to reach Maine Duck Island, where I'd paddle ashore and then hopefully get chased by the ghost of a lighthouse keeper or some giant snakes.
1: That's very funny. So basically a 24-hour trip is kind of what you're...
2: Well, it was probably going to be even longer than that. By the time we went to the island and then went north up to Kingston, it was probably going to be 3 days on the water. Hmm. And a lot of that was going to be spent out in basically the center of Lake Ontario, which is, I mean, you might as well be in an ocean at that point. There is no land anywhere on the horizon. Cell phone signal is spotty at best. And basically anything that goes wrong out there, there's not going to be any kind of help coming.
1: Mm-hmm.
2: But it was extremely pretty.
1: 36-hour tour, I guess. Did you have Gilligan thoughts while you were going through this, going, oh my God, this is actually my life now. I'm the new Gilligan.
2: I was very tempted to get myself a Gilligan hat, but I decided, you know, let's not push it.
1: Yeah.
2: Okay. And so, yeah, that was our plan. But of course, nature has very little concern or interest in what our plans are.
1: Mm-hmm.
2: And so what eventually happened was extremely different. Now, before I get to that story, I wanted to spend a little bit of time just sort of talking about the idea of stories themselves, because there isn't a culture anywhere in the entire world, or as far as we know, anywhere in history that doesn't tell stories. It might be one of the few cultural universals. It might be one of the things that makes us human, is this ability to tell stories. And in addition to being entertaining, they serve all sorts of purposes. They pass on lessons about what we should do and what we shouldn't do, how we should behave. They give us heroes to emulate, to give us villains to avoid. We get cautionary examples about what can happen when we're led astray. And, I mean, you know this in the business that you're in. We use stories to try to understand the world around us and to try to understand other people and to develop empathy and sympathy. And we even turn our own lives into stories to try to understand ourselves.
1: Yeah, philosophically, you could say, in fact, the story is the most beautiful and the most ugly of all the human traits because it works for us and against us.
2: Exactly. Sometimes it can lead us closer to truth. Sometimes it can lead us further away from truth. And specifically, conspiracy stories are extremely powerful in this way. And I've started lately trying to say conspiracy stories instead of conspiracy theories because theory means something very specific in the scientific community. And like many stories, conspiracy stories are a way for us to understand the world around us and the reasons why things happen. In a confusing world, they provide order and meaning. And even if the conspiracy story isn't accurate, it appeals to us because it superimposes some kind of structure over what can feel like just a complete mess of existence and coincidence and chaos. And the more out of control we feel, the more tempting those stories are, which is why there's so many stories and conspiracy stories having to do with sailing and the open water. I mean, it's really easy to see why sea monsters have always featured prominently in folklore and myth. We tend to live near bodies of water, and those bodies of water are super important to us for food and transportation. But especially back in the old days, it wouldn't have been uncommon for ships to go off to sea and just never return, never even leaving any kind of trace. And so in addition to the sadness of loss for those left behind, that's just wildly unsatisfying. We love a mystery, but we hate an unsolved mystery. I mean, think back to something like MH370, the flight that went missing in the Pacific, and think about the massive media circus that erupted over that because there was so little information about it.
1: I want to invite everybody to go to shanehewitt.ca and search on the podcast Metaphor Drift. Nathan Radke's podcast and writing partner, Dr. Lee Kunla, talked about metaphor drift, how a metaphor over the course of time gets lost as the original metaphor to explain a story and gets started to take sort of as truth. And then in our vernacular, it becomes just this sort of flippant thing. And we lose touch with how it actually started. And I feel like that's where the what is a story part starts to really connect, Nathan.
2: Yeah, absolutely. Because we're trying to understand these things. Stories seem to provide an explanation, but it's so easy for the story to become more real than the truth. And then the story kind of superimposes itself over the truth. Because the truth is, when we're talking about any kind of water navigation, there's all sorts of kind of mundane reasons why a ship might go missing in a large body of water. Weather, we have very little control over that. Navigation issues, it's very difficult to navigate when you can't see any kind of land. Maybe your craft is unseaworthy, maybe you have a mutiny. And when we don't have enough information, our imaginations kick in and fill up those gaps. And when you have a mystery that has to do with open water, there's just so much space out there for imagination to kick in. I mean, think about those old-timey maps that you used to see. What did they always feature on the very edges of the unknown reaches? What did it say? What did it always draw in the furthest parts of the ocean?
1: Well, you'd see like a little sea creature or something. Like that's what you would see, right? Like you would, or you would draw a drawing of the boat going over the edge of the map, right?
2: Yeah, exactly. And that's what our imaginations do. They fill in those blank spaces with things like monsters. And, you know, as you say, there'd be drawings of sea serpents and things like that, or it would simply say, here be dragons. Because the thing about lakes and oceans is they're both unknown because we can't see through them or past them, but they're also right nearby. I mean, outer space is unknown, but it has the good manners to exist far away from us. Whereas I could jump in a lake in 20 minutes if I wanted to. They're unknown, but they're right next door to us.
1: This is kind of fascinating. Okay, the original idea was to sail to an island in the middle of the Great Lakes, and the cannibal snakes is just weird. And that's what Nathan Radke was intending to do. So I have questions now. Obviously, you made it back. So that's without giving away the story. You did make it back. So that's a win, yeah?
2: I mean, that's the finest win of all. And when I stepped foot on land, it was the second finest feeling I had that day. The first finest feeling was when I had a pint of beer at the Toucan Pub in Kingston.
1: Oh, very good. See, this is also good. Okay, so what happened in between? That's what we're going to need to find out next. Uncover Up Podcast is where you can get Nathan Radke and Dr. Lee Kunla and the trip to the middle of the Great Lakes and the Great Lakes Vortex. How did it play out and what went wrong? We'll get more of it coming up for you next. Shane Hewitt and The Night Shift.
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3: Nice drive around town tonight. Just a couple of slowdowns, including up in Laval, southbound 25 after Boulevard des Mille Îles. Just a little slowdown in that area. Still dealing with that accident just around Des Lauriers on the Metro westbound. Heavily traveled here from Marché Central, right in front of the Rockland Shopping Center. Once you pass that out to the Carey Circle, things do pick up. Eastbound direction to the Anjou Interchange, things are moving well. Southbound 25 for the outbound La Fontaine. Seeing some volume from D. Sunigny. Aside from that, everything else is moving well. To and from the South Shore, heading up to from Laval or the West Island, no problems to report. 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
2: How to think clearly in an age of conspiracies. We just made the best seller list in Canada.
1: Congratulations. Well done. I think that that's pretty great. Everyone can go and jump in on the book. Now, here's the thing. You decided as part of your summer vacation to get on a boat, go to the middle of the Great Lakes, and test for yourself if you could be bigger, stronger than the conspiracy theories. Yes and no.
2: Yeah, this is the thing about any kind of story that you think is going to go one way and then goes a completely other way. And we left on a Monday morning, beautiful weather, entire day we sailed east on calm waters, nice breeze. We left Toronto behind. We were out in the open waters, the middle of the lake. The lake was so calm that day that occasionally a butterfly would flutter past us, which is about as gentle as a day can be. And apart from a brief sump pump leak in the hold, which required a little bit of mild bucket bailing, totally relaxing and gentle day. So as the sun set, I was starting to get worried because I was thinking, I can't make a documentary about conspiracies of just some people having a nice sail through the lake.
1: You know the worst conspiracy theory ever is?
2: Oh, which one?
1: We went on a trip, nothing happened, we came home.
2: That does sound suspicious. Exactly. I was like, this is going to be very difficult to fix in post. But fortunately, we're sailing all night. And the plan is, because there's nowhere to anchor in the middle of the lake, the water's way too deep for that, we're going to sail all the way through the night. Mark and Anna took the first shift, and then Matt and I were going to take over at around 1 o'clock in the morning. So just after midnight, I came up onto the bridge to start scanning the horizon for lights, which was very important, because if we drifted a bit too far north at that part of the lake, there's a danger of bottoming out on rocky shoals. If you go too far south, there's a danger that you've accidentally invaded America. So either way, you've got to stay in this sort of narrow corridor.
1: Yeah, we don't need more tariffs, thanks.
2: Exactly. I don't need an international incident. So when I climbed up onto the bridge after midnight, the night was clear and calm, beautiful moonless sky. But as we approached the vortex, two things changed. One, the wind picked up considerably. And two, the waves increased in ferocity. And there's a bunch of reasons for this. One, winds tend to travel from west to east over the lake. So the further east you get, the more time the waves have had to gather energy from those winds, because Lake Ontario is such a long, narrow lake. The other reason is that the bottom of the lake gets much shallower in the eastern part, which means that the waves rise up as well. So at this point, now we're middle of the night, can't see anything, we're getting battered pretty severely, but the boat's sturdy and the skipper knows what he's doing, so it's all fine. I was starting to get a little bit seasick because I couldn't see the horizon to kind of check in, and so I was getting a bit disoriented. Then, I noticed there was some lights behind us. And it couldn't have been land, because that's where we were coming from, so must be another ship on the same course as us. And the minutes go past, and the lights get larger. So I'm looking through the binoculars as I'm getting heaved about in the back of the boat, and I could see sort of an array of lights in a pyramid, which really didn't tell me much about the ship or the direction it was going or anything like that. We tried looking at a shipping app on our phones to see if we could identify the ship, but we had no signal at this point. And the app was useless. All I could tell was that it was much larger than us, and based on how quickly it was increasing in size, it was also much faster than us. And I found this at the time extremely interesting, what was starting to happen in my brain as this was going on. There's a reason why most UFO sightings are lights at night, because without any specific outline, a light can start to look like any shape that you can imagine. And against a black background, with no fixed reference point, it's hard to tell the size, the speed, or the direction, or anything. And trying to keep binoculars fixed on it while we're bobbing around was not doing my seasick brain any favors. And so the lights from this ship get larger and larger and larger, and the ship itself starts to get larger and larger in our minds. Because humans spend tens of thousands of years occasionally being hunted, and so we've developed like a primordial fear of being stalked. And so after an hour of being tailed by the lights of an unidentified floating object, both Matt and I started to feel a sense of dread. Our maneuverability was limited by the wind, which was really knocking us around at this point, and the waves, and the geography. And so we had to stay in this narrow corridor, and we couldn't figure out where this thing was headed. And if we turned too quickly, the sharp winds would catch our sails in the wrong way, and that would cost us momentum or control or worse. And so we had to figure out what this thing was. We tried radioing it. All we got was static. I tried fiddling with the radio and succeeded in doing nothing more than getting louder static. And at this point, this thing was getting really close and really big and really fast. And we were actually in a little bit of trouble, to the point where we actually called up the rest of the crew from the hold. We woke them up. Everybody put on their life vests. But even as we put on our life vests, I realized that with the 12-foot waves and the pitch-black darkness and this giant ship bearing down on us, if any of us went into the lake at that moment, that was probably the end of us.
1: Okay. What comes next? Oh, my God.
2: Well, so at this point, it was interesting. Again, as this was all happening, I was still being a documentarian in my head, although I forgot to film most of it. I thought, you know, it's interesting. Because I don't have enough information about this ship, and because I'm facing all this peril, the ship sort of transformed into something else. Its movements weren't just threatening, they were sinister. It wasn't just, you know, some random ship, it was an adversary. It wasn't just indifferent to us and unaware of us, it was like a malicious force. I felt hunted, I felt threatened. And the darkness and the waves are crashing and the boat's pitching and the lights are looming and the static's blaring. And at this point, the skipper, in desperation, threw us into like a hard jibe, kicking the back end around. And that threw us out of the path of this giant ship. But the other thing it did was it swung the boom around as our relationship to the wind direction changed. This massive, heavy boom, which came swinging across the deck, crashed into the other side of the boat, ripped the mainsail off. And so now the mainsail is flapping around frantically. We've ditched that boat and we avoided it. But now we were facing new peril in that we were kind of a little bit out of control and the mainsail was threatening to interfere with the other sails or knock one of us off. So the skipper hopped up onto the deck to fight the mainsail. And I thought for a second that we had lost him, that he had been thrown into the water. And then I was relieved to see that he was still up there in the pitch dark. And then I was way less relieved when he said, "Nathan, I need you up here." And I have to say, I was extremely unhappy about that.
1: Okay. This is wild. Okay.
2: And so then I crawled out onto the deck, onto the basically the roof of the boat. And my seasick body was at this point, sometimes because the boat was pitching so frantically, sometimes I'd be staring at the sea or the lake, and sometimes I'd be staring at the sky. And between the two of us, we were able to kind of wrangle the mainsail back under control and then crawl back out onto the bridge. And then once he was back safe, the sail was no longer a threat, and I was back safe, I, for the first time in my entire life, was incredibly seasick and heaved over the side of the boat seven or eight times.
1: So the imagination really takes over, right? You can kind of see from all of the conspiracies we've ever talked about how things go wrong and nobody knows why. And in this particular case, there's actually still no evidence that you're truly in trouble. Did you find out what the boat was?
2: No, we were never able to figure out what it was. It was probably a Laker. I mean, we saw plenty of them during the day. But of course, during the day, they just seem like boats.
1: Right.
2: But at night, when you don't have enough information and it's just lights and you're under threat, it does become something far more menacing than that. And it's so easy to see how something like that can then turn into a myth about a monster.
1: Yeah, so good. And I imagine it was Dr. Lee Kunle in a hot air balloon.
2: Oh, I mean, that would have been brilliant.
1: trying to sink me
2: in order to raise publicity for the book.
1: That's right.
2: Oh, that would have been genius. I would have approved of that.
1: Does it change the way you look at these things just to be able to go, okay, yeah, now I think I get it. This is where the imagination really can kill you.
2: Well, I mean, I've always sort of felt that. That was something early on in our conspiracy studies that we realized, just a sympathy and a compassion for people who believe these stories, because the world is such a strange and unpredictable place. And when we feel under threat, our brains are just frantically trying to explain it. And so in a situation like that, it's so visceral. Even though the skipper is a historian, a very rational person, I'm a very rational person, at that moment, we were confronting a monster.
1: Mm. Did you get to see the snakes?
2: No, because at that point, our mainsail had been ripped off, and so basically we spent hours and hours trying to limp back to Kingston for repairs.
1: Oh, wow.
2: Nature doesn't care about our plans.
1: Yeah, you didn't get to the island at all?
2: Did not get to the island. It was disappointing. But I think I'm still going to get a documentary out of it. It's just a different one than I was expecting.
1: All right, Nathan Radke gets caught up in all of it and finds out firsthand how a conspiracy theory can just unfold. Humanity is an interesting thing, and the brain and the imagination, boy, fill those gaps. It's just evidence for all the things we've ever talked about coming to real life in one night. Nathan Radke, thank you.
2: Thanks for having me on.
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3: A couple of slowdowns, 25 southbound up in Laval, just after Boulevard des Mille-Lilles through the way station. We are looking at some road work and a slowdown there. That's on the way to the 440 Met westbound. Still a busy go. That accident's been cleared up, but still residual delays on and off from Marché Central through the DeCary Circle. Eastbound's busy through Stinson, picks up speed. Nice drive out to the Anjou interchange afterwards. Southbound 25 through the road work, busy from D. Souligny. Northbound direction, things are moving well. The other South Shore spans, inbound, outbound, looking fine. Heading up to and from Laval or the West Island, no problems to report. 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

0: Shane Hewitt and the Night Shift. Thanks for being here, being part of the show. I'm Shane Hewitt. I'm in Ottawa, the village of Merrickville, just south of Ottawa, is where you can find me every single day. And across this country, the iHeart app in Canada serves all of the streaming from these different stations we're on, plus podcasts, music stations, and more. So some of our colleagues are doing amazing things every day, and it's hard to hear everybody. So let's get started. Vashi Capellos is across the network in the daytime and had a conversation with Eric Thompson about the Okanagan and an update on the Okanagan wildfires on In Case You Missed It.
1: It really is very, very volatile. And as you know, it's a huge fire. And the problem, I think, right now for people is that there's a lot of unknown. You know, because it's such an active wildfire and we have such dry conditions here right now, that it's very difficult to give people an idea until we get updates. We've asked BC Wildfire to join us today at approximately 2, and I'm sure you and your colleagues have been speaking with them as well. Those updates I find are really good because they give you the real-time situational report on where that fire is at.
2: And what is the priority for the Emergency Operations Center right now? Like, what are you guys dealing with?
1: Well, our priority is the priority of people who are on evacuation order and alert, especially order, people who want to go home. And we're very much hearing from those people, as you can imagine. They want to know what's going on, when they can get home. So you probably know we have this live stream going on, but we're also using the regular channels, which is, you know, our website. And the bottom line is people just want to know when they can go home. And I won't get into the details because it'll take a while. But basically, for the safety of anyone to get in there, there's so many factors.

0: process, and appreciate that there's a lot being done, and it doesn't happen immediately.
1: Conversation for Vash Kapelos with Eric Thompson on the Okanagan wildfires. Yeah, there's it's been amazing, and I salute, because you know we've had guests here on the show, and the CTV gang out of the Okanagan and Vancouver doing a great job reporting on all of this stuff and keeping everybody up to date. More conversations. I had a conversation today with a colleague of ours in Brisbane who was asking about the Okanagan. This is news around the world. In case you missed it, John Moore in Toronto, News Talk 1010, Moore in the morning. He's joined with federal NDP leader Avi Lewis to talk about the campaign trail for the candidate in Toronto, because if you haven't heard, there's a by-election in Toronto, and it could have a big impact on some of the makeup of the federal government stuff. This is what they had to say.
2: I mean, there's actually a tradition among NDP leaders who come in without a seat. And that is three of my last of the four of my four predecessors, right? So Alexa McDonough and Jack Layton and Jagmeet Singh all came in and spent a year or more outside the house, rebuilding the party, invigorating our base, raising money, getting election ready. That's my work right now. Our base has made it clear, and our caucus, our small but mighty caucus, has made it clear that people want me out across the country, traveling relentlessly as I've been doing, meeting people at their doorsteps, dialing into the everyday concerns of Canadians, and getting our party ready for the next general election. Now, this endless wave of by-elections, I don't know, does it not feel like there's more than usual?
3: Oh yeah, no, Tuesday morning, I think we were up to a dozen.
2: And I think it's because, again, a little bit of the cynicism that we're starting to see in the Carney style of politics, they're picking off these conservatives one by one, whether it's appointments or whether it's the Senate or whether it's floor crossing, and they're trying to cushion their majority through these by-elections. It may be effective, but I worry that it's deepening cynicism among Canadians and among voters. And it's also keeping us distracted. And that's part of their strategy. But we're using these by-elections as campaign schools. We're using them to refine and rebuild our base. But my job is to get the party election ready across the country for a general election. And that's a task that's going to take many months. When I weasel on to Moore in the morning, or you know, find other little bits of the spotlight in the national media, I think I'm getting out there over time. I'm a new leader, but it's going to take time. But I'm still getting out there. You don't have to be in Ottawa to influence the conversation. I mean, when I went to Ottawa for the very first time as leader, we called for a ban on surveillance pricing, this creepy practice of big tech and big grocery or big retail using your personal information to charge you individualized pricing. We sparked a national debate. And there's more to come like that. So we can still have an impact even without a leader in the House.
1: Avi Lewis right there. John Moore, Moore in the morning, the NDP leader, talking about the impact of his party with elections in Toronto also happening as well. Ryan and Lisa, CFAX 1070, doing a great job with farmers and wildfires in the Okanagan. Their guest was Lana Popham.
4: So about 150 farms are evacuated. And unfortunately, that means that there's about 50,000 animals that are being impacted as well. That doesn't mean they're in the fires. It just means they're, you know, they could be in danger. So that's a lot of animals out there on the range, out on Crown land, mostly cattle when we talk about animals being out and about. But there's also the types of farming that we all know, which is, you know, chickens in pens, et cetera, or else there's farms that have vegetables and fruit. Right now it's peach season up in the Okanagan. They were just about to start picking last week when the fires happened around Penticton, and so they are now pulled out of their orchard. They use workers that help them from Mexico. So all of those workers are now displaced and being cared for in care centers. But it is a very huge disruption, and in many, many cases, it's very devastating.
5: You mentioned the animals. Yeah, because I can imagine there's all these processes for the people. If fire's coming, the people evacuate, but it's a little trickier to get the cattle out. What kind of processes are in place to deal with that?
4: Well, that's interesting because, so when we first became government in 2017, we basically were sworn in during a very difficult fire season. And I started at that time working with a brand new general manager. His name's Kevin Boone, and he's the general manager of the BC Cattlemen's Association. And he and I, over the years, have kept in

0: very close contact during emergencies like this. And we both knew that there was some gaps in 2017 around how to coordinate any of the rescues or even just communication between the ranchers and the government. And in 2021, a very unique program was established in partnership with government and the BC Cattlemen, and it's called the Range Riders Program.
1: There we go. That's more conversation from Ryan and Lisa, CFAX 1070. 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Or you can live stream them. Example, in your Montreal, the time change makes it nice and easy to listen to the morning show in Victoria, for example. Shane Hewitt and the Night Shift. We'll be right back.
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10: Up at Laval, a little slow down on the 25 southbound, just around the Way Station on the way down to the 440 in Montreal. A bit of volume on the Met westbound as you approach the Carey Circle, starting around Stinson. Eastbound direction, things are moving well. Northbound 15, up at Laval, busy as you approach the 440. Once you pass that up into Boisbriand, things are moving well. Southbound 25 with the outbound La Fontaine, busy from D. Souligny. 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Your next report's kept up at 9:15.
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12: From the National Newsroom of the Canadian Press, I'm Hannah Stolz. Premier David Eby says the horrific wildfire that forced some 20,000 people out of their homes in BC's South Okanagan region moved at a dizzying speed as it surged last Friday. He says the blaze represents a new normal when it comes to the speed of wildfires.
13: And I saw people who were devastated, who have lost their homes, and the huge challenges. And I want to acknowledge the passing of a woman from Meadow Valley during the evacuation, and send my condolences to her family and friends for that tragic loss, as well as for all of the people who have lost so much in this horrific fire.
12: The Bald Range wildfire has spanned about 184 square kilometers on Wednesday. Canada's bankruptcy monitor says insolvencies jumped 11.5% year over year in June.
14: The updated figures from the Office of the Superintendent of Bankruptcies are floating around levels not seen since the global financial crisis more than 15 years ago. The data released yesterday shows just over 13,000 insolvencies were filed in June, up 5.7% compared with May. Consumers, who make up the bulk of insolvency filings, led the annual increase, though business filings were also on the rise year over year. Don Mitchell, The Canadian Press.
12: Montreal's police chief says he's experienced racial profiling from both sides. In an interview with the Canadian Press, Fadi Degar says he's turned racial profiling into one of the causes he wants to address as a result of his previous experiences. While earlier this year, a 16-person unit was dismantled due to allegations of racism and misconduct, a community advocate says the response doesn't address deeper problems with racial profiling that have persisted for years. An anti-immigration speaker banned from the UK is hoping Canada won't deny him entry ahead of a conference in Hamilton. Martin Selner is being marked as a keynote speaker for an August 29th conference of the Dominion Society. He was permanently banned in 2019 from entering the UK on security grounds, with a government letter saying he posed a serious threat to the country's efforts to counter extremism. Citing privacy laws, Canadian government officials won't say if Selner will be admitted to Canada. Two search and rescue teams activated by the U.S. State Department have now been deployed to Colombia. Rescue operations continue 2 days after Monday's deadly quake. ABC's Faith Abube is in Colombia.
15: With hundreds still missing, the window to find survivors is rapidly closing as the death toll surges past 250.
12: Aid agencies consider the first 48 to 72 hours crucial for retrieving survivors, though that threshold can be extended if those trapped have access to food and water. And the Jonas Brothers will perform at halftime of the NFL's season opener between San Francisco and Los Angeles in Australia. The game will air on Netflix in the U.S. on September 10th. This is the Canadian Press. In sports, an independent appeal board has ruled five players from Canada's 2018 World Junior team acquitted last year of sexual assault breached Hockey Canada's code of conduct. Hockey Canada says it's accepted recommended suspensions and reinstatement dates for Alex Fermentin, Cal Foote, Carter Hart, Dylan Dubé, and Michael McLeod. Fermentin is eligible to play for Canada's national teams immediately, while the other four remain suspended. The Toronto Blue Jays look to wrap up a series win when they host the Boston Red Sox tonight. Toronto took the first two games of the four-game set to give them four wins over their last five contests. The Los Angeles Lakers are being sold for the second time in a year. Businessman Josh Kusher and former Disney CEO Bob Iger are purchasing the club for a record-breaking $12.5 billion. The Toronto Raptors will open their 2026 NBA Cup schedule against the Orlando Magic on October 30th. The Raptors advanced to the quarterfinals of the in-season tournament for the first time last year. From the Canadian Press, I'm Hannah Stolz.
1: Way to do it. CyberpunkSurvivalGuide.com. Greg Fish explores the future of humanity. Now, down in Greg Fish's America, there is an election coming up. They call it the midterms. Here in Canada, we've got some by-elections going on, but nothing big happening for a little while. We've heard online about robots and influence and troll farms and all the bits and pieces. What about AI? What about chatbots? What about voting? Hi, Fishy.
16: How's it going?
1: So tell me, the chatbots are having an impact.
16: Well, interestingly enough, we're going to go to Japan first. Because in 2024, there was a study in Japan about voters who all of a sudden decided that they wanted to cast a lot of ballots for the Japanese Communist Party, just out of the blue. It's not exactly a super popular party. And what seems to have happened is that people who were talking to chatbots were effectively convinced that you're either for the socialist revolution or you're with the fascist colonizer's comrade and you got to cast your vote where it counts, which surprised them to no end. So they started studying and they found that, first of all, a lot of voters are talking to chatbots to try and figure out what their candidates may stand for, or rather what the candidates on the ballot stand for. And not only are chatbots giving them information that may or may not be accurate, they're giving them information in different ways depending on political affiliations. And also, they are persuading voters in ways that we didn't think was actually possible.
1: Okay. First of all, with China next door, I find the communist part surprising. So what is possible?
16: So we thought that once you identify with a certain political party today, it becomes part of your identity. It's less about the actual policy as it is about ideology. And this is actually true in no small part in the United States. You have people who are Republicans because their parents were Republicans, their grandparents were Republicans. The Republicans stand for America and grandma and apple pie and baseball, and that's just who they are, period. And you have Democrats who stand for freedom and for liberation and for the voices of the downtrodden, and that's who they are, and therefore they will vote that way no matter what. So we thought this was a matter of identity, and not necessarily the policies can be whatever they want, and then with motivated reasoning, voters would then shape those policies into their identity and worldview. But when they talk to chatbots, something different happens. All of a sudden, that rigid identity slips, and even the most diehard partisans can be persuaded to change their minds. And this is especially true in experiments where the chatbots are prompted to give a lot of sources and give a lot of quotes. And the more quotes and sources they give, and the more thorough they are, the more convincing they seem to be.
1: Okay. So who are they convincing?
16: They are convincing everyone on the far right, on the far left, and everyone in between. Pretty much any voter that talks to them, that wants details, that wants significant information about candidates, seems to at least be somewhat affected by those chatbots, and by which they mean how likely they seem to be to vote for a candidate for who they requested the information or about whom the chatbots spoke favorably.
1: Interesting. Okay, so what's the point? What do they want to do, Fish?
16: So the point is that there are some things that researchers are concerned about, because what happens is that depending on how you tailor the prompt, you can also tailor the message. And one of the most interesting things that they found is that chatbots that were supposed to promote right-leaning candidates made more inaccurate claims, and those who advocated for left-leaning candidates made very emotional claims. And the finding is actually very much mirrors, there's a finding that's already been done, that social media users on the right share more inaccurate information, and users on the left share much more emotional, inspirational content. And the fact that it has become much more effective means that by changing the prompts, by changing whatever settings you have in the background of these chatbots when someone asks about elections, you could potentially sway significant enough percentages of electorate in close races to tilt the field in your favor. Because remember, these chatbots are privately owned. If Sam Altman of OpenAI decides that he wants a certain candidate to win, he could theoretically and technically preempt ChatGPT to give more favorable responses about a certain candidate, and according to these studies, it will have a significant enough effect to potentially tilt the election in their favor.
1: Okay. That's scary. Also, oops, did I hallucinate? Intentional accidental hallucinations could be a thing as well. I mean, to a certain margin of error, we kind of got it wrong. You can see how that could start to influence people. But with chatbot, I took this as like interaction, like I'm chatting with it. Mm-hmm. So is it listening with such effect that it can tell where I'm at and it persuades me? Or is it listening to when I change my mind and it convinces me and then it changes tactics?
16: It can do both. That's the scary part. It can listen to you and figure out where you are. And then, because remember the other conversation that we had about how it's trying to love bomb you and keep telling you that you're correct. So it can nudge you based on where it seems like you want to go, and give you the information that it thinks it want, that it thinks you want it to give you. And then when you say, well, actually, I'm thinking XYZ, it's like, you know what, you're really smart because this candidate is going to be better because of this point and this point, and here's a quote here, and there's a new source there. So it can basically sway you that way. It convinces you that you've thought of this entire idea yourself, that nothing has changed your mind. You're just thinking through things. And it's entirely possible for people to change their minds. I'm not trying to say that, you know, it's not possible for them to chat with a chatbot and convince themselves of something else. But the chatbot will help. And if they are open enough to what the chatbot says, and it seems like they are much more open because it's a machine. It seems like this cold, logical machine with no biases that will help you think through things logically. it seems like people are just much more open. They're much more ready to give these chatbots the benefit of the doubt. And it seems like they keep forgetting that these are privately owned machines. And if they want to influence you and you are being so suggestible and vulnerable with them, they absolutely 100% can. And I can point to Grok as an extreme example of that when Elon Musk decided to retrain it and it basically became literally a Nazi propaganda spewing machine until they had to shut it off and return it back to its normal programming because even that was a little bit too far.
1: Okay, so quickly before we're done here, people do let their guard down when it's a machine. They don't think that there's some agenda behind it, which is interesting. We only have about a minute for it, Fish, but tell me about the truth is paywalled. So everyone who's a free AI user could be getting a different experience than someone who pays for it.
16: Yes, but even more so, these robots scrape the internet. These AIs and chatbots scrape the internet. And if something is paywalled, especially really good quality journalism that is paywalled, they're not going to get it. So it's entirely possible that free information and propaganda that is disseminated to you for free is not going to is going to show up, but the actual quality reporting is not, which is why there's the old quote of the propaganda and lies are free, but the truth is paywalled.
1: Yeah, it's wild. It's a wild thing to look up. I want you to go to cyberpunksurvivalguide.com. You can sign up for the newsletter too. How chatbots sway voters with shocking ease. And that part about free, you know, when you go to read a newspaper article, it says you get one article for free. You can read all this. So the AI stuff can't read always those things either. So an opinion piece can be out there and it's free for everybody. So it could just be reading opinion pieces and passing it off as truth to us, the free users. Wild stuff, isn't it? Okay, Greg Fish, as always, thank you, my friend.
16: Always a pleasure.
1: All right, there you go. Cyberpunk Survival Guide with Greg Fish. We've got still more to come here. Shane Hewitt and The Night Shift for the podcast that happens live on the radio. You can also download it on the iHeart app. We'll be right back.
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10: Hubble to Val, 25 southbound through the way station. Just a little slow down there as you approach the 440, 50 northbound. We are getting set for a closure here. We are looking at heavy delays starting around the Saint-Martin area through Saint-Alzire. That's going to be closed starting at 10 o'clock tonight. Southbound as well on the way down to the Met. The Met to westbound, just a little slow down from Stinson through the Decatur Circle. Eastbound, things are moving well. Decatur north end is southbound. Great drive. No problems to and from the West Island. South Shore spans all moving well aside from the 25 southbound. For the Avon La Fontaine, things are slow from De Souligny through the roadwork. 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Marty Lamar, CJAD 800 Traffic Center.
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1: 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Tony Chapman, amazing host of Chatter That Matters, is here. ChatterThatMatters.ca to get connected. Hey there, Tony.
2: Shane, how are you? Welcome back.
1: I'm good, thank you. Summer holidays and all the things. I haven't had a chance to chat with you in a little while. What's going on with Chatter That Matters?
2: Oh, you're going to love this one. Jordan Todd Schwartz, and basically he embezzled millions and millions of dollars from his clients, including Alanis Morissette. He was their financial manager, because he started gambling on sports, and that led into more gambling, which led into some drug addiction, which led him to the point where he ended up spending almost a decade in jail. And it's a story of how, what he learned about himself in jail and afterwards, and his attempt to rebuild his relationship with his family, who he let down, obviously, his friends, and even some of the clients that he borrowed from.
1: Wow. Yeah, that's fascinating. Sounds pretty open, I would say.
2: Yeah. So that comes out tomorrow morning.
1: All right. Chatter That Matters. Get connected with Tony Chapman online. Stores, Tony, we're seeing a lot more change in and around stores. The way people are selling things, it's funny because you can see some things that are AI, and they're obviously AI. There's an awful lot of little videos that are, I'm finding, because I follow F1 quite closely, right? It's like these AI voice videos that it's generating text and doing these little clips that you see on Facebook and whatever. Because there's typos, there's mispronounced names is still a thing that you can tell. They're selling something. People don't seem to care in some ways, but in other ways, they really seem to care, and you found that again.
2: Well, you know, what we're dealing with is this. If I'm a retailer and I'm struggling with declining margins, more theft, more cost to open my store, I got to look for efficiencies. And one of the big efficiencies that's come along, because most of those have been done. I've done everything I can. My systems, my inventory, my supply chain, I've really run out of rooms to cut. And then AI comes along and says, well, I can produce all of your advertising, your creative, be much more efficient with how you buy the media attached to it, and we're going to save you tens and tens of thousands of dollars. And then what happens is when they put this stuff out, and it's getting better and better, you obviously have a huge pile of people that used to create it, you know, the makeup artists and the photographers and the set coordinators and everything else that goes with it. So there's this dilemma. If you're selling fashion to real people, shouldn't you be using real people to sell fashion? And I think that's going to be a conversation we're going to have for the next 5 years, because from a consumer's point of view, I think they're just interested in great content. They're really not that perplexed about it. But if you're in the creative community, and you know that actor that's going to be in that movie is all AI created, or that talent that's in that ad print campaign or billboard campaign is all AI created, you're going to take exception. And that's what we're dealing with. We're dealing with technology taking out jobs and the blowback that comes with it.
1: If we go back in time, the Photoshopped magazine cover back in the day, I mean, that was a big deal. It was happening. People didn't realize it was happening. These people didn't look this good. Like, their mole was removed, all that stuff.
2: Oh, their neck was stretched out. I mean, there is a massive retouching, almost to the point they weren't looking human, but people started seeing them as these humans they wanted to emulate.
1: Yeah, and then there was pushback, right? This is not a retouched photo. Started to become the marketing piece. And then all of a sudden, filters came into Instagram and Snapchat and all those. And now we went from not retouched to even our own selfies and photos and videos were retouched. So it's been there for a really long time. And I've said this since the beginning with music in particular. People will want to know. And other people say, it won't matter. People are suckers. They're just going to go listen to the hit song. And I agree with that. People will love the hit song. I don't think people will hate the hit song if they know it's AI. I think that if they don't know it's AI and they get swindled, that's different. And we've seen that with some of these sort of cartoon songs that people didn't realize it was a cartoon character singing the song, you know, those kinds of things. And I think when people feel swindled, it's different than when people know. Your thoughts?
2: Well, and I push back a little bit on that, saying, should people that are lip syncing tell people that they're lip syncing? Should people that use voice modulators to take your voice that isn't necessarily in tune and put it in perfect pitch when you sing into that microphone? Is that real or not, right? And then, so I think that's what we've got to come to terms with, is technology has an ability to absolutely improve what we want to put out in this world. But the question is it right or wrong? Should we be going, should we be saying no when it comes to a creative product? And I think that train's left the station. Like, I think AI is going to be the biggest, most devastating thing to happen because it's going to take so many jobs away. So this is not an endorsement of AI, but I'm just saying the reality is if people have access to something that they can produce, I'm Shuzi Shear, who was one of the people that were challenged because of their use of AI. I can produce original creativity. I'll give you this, Shane. Instead of doing one ad for my marketplace, with AI, I can put an ad out for everybody in my database. I can create a unique ad based on what you bought before. Here's what it looks like in medium, your size. Would you not do that if you're a retailer?
1: Absolutely. But also, is it any different than not having the money to pay for a drummer and making your drum sounds on a keyboard?
2: Yeah.
1: I think that ship sailed long ago. And I think the expectation of society was if you're going to do a live show and you're going to have a drummer, let's hear the real drums. And if you're lip-syncing to a song, then don't call yourself a singer. You can call yourself an entertainer, but don't call yourself a singer. And I think people just want to know that. And I think that's where the Shuzi Shear story gets crazy, is that we all use fake backgrounds on our Zoom calls, whatever. But I think that people want to know that that's a real person or not. And that's the one thing for the retailer for me is, why wouldn't you use a real person? And why wouldn't you use the actual piece of clothing?
2: Well, because you could take that AI person and put it in 100 pieces of clothing and have those ads created before, by the time you've organized your shoot. I mean, it's just, I'm not defending it because there's a great creative community that's going to pay a price for it. But if I'm fighting for survival and AI gives me a chance to put out a Vogue kind of campaign as a small retailer with a Vogue kind of model, Vogue kind of lighting. I saw this dress company on Instagram, and they have these girls coming out of cigarette boats in Monaco. And it's obviously AI, but the dress looks great on the women getting out of the boat, but it's a fake model, and they've dressed the model in it. And so I'm going, what's better? I've only got enough money to do one shoot in this location, or I'm going to use AI to show how my dress looks in many occasions.
1: Yeah.
2: And that's the problem. The problem is if you happen to play an instrument versus conductor of the orchestra, you might not get called anymore.
1: I think it's a great theory as long as nothing gets returned. And if, as a retailer, the number one most difficult cost problem is shipping, and number two, it becomes even more of a problem when people start returning it. And if that dress doesn't fit that way, and everybody starts to return it because they're like, I'm just not satisfied, now you've done nothing but exaggerate your problem. And I mean, if the dress sells and it fits, great. So be it. Chances are the person who's on the other end taking the returns and having to find secondary orbit and auction off those pieces, they're probably not agreeing that this marketing is working because it's letting down the consumer. And
2: is there any different if it's a real model in a dress? I mean, is it,
1: if it shows that it fits properly, I guess. Well, I'm challenging the fact that does it show the actual fit of the clothing?
2: Oh yeah. I could say it's brilliant. Like, you have to really look and realize there's no way that independent dress company shot all of that stuff. It was a $200,000 shoot. Mm-hmm. I mean, you're pulling up into the harbor of Monaco, getting out of a cigarette boat with this dress, and it just rocks this ad. But you know that they had to create it in CGI. So, this is what I'm saying to time people again. I'm challenging the expression, AI won't take away your job, but if don't use AI, you won't have a job. Mm-hmm. I'm changing that. If you use AI to do your job, you're going to be out of work. Mm. If you do AI to enhance your job, you're going to have an extraordinary work.
1: Yeah, that's a very good point. It is a very good point. And if you're using AI, then I would like to see you in the dress, please. I think that would be nice. You would look pretty.
2: It's thankfully we're a radio show.
1: Yeah, very good. Yeah. Chatter That Matters, get connected with Tony Chapman. You'll find him online. The podcast is amazing. And Shuzi Shear is the story. If you want to look it up, give it a Google. The talent agency using the dress, but all AI in the ads. And it looks like some of the internet and some of the customers pushing back on it. Learn more about the story. Tony, thank you.
2: Always a pleasure.
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3: 25 southbound in Laval, just around the way station on the way down to the 440. We are looking at a slowdown in that area. If you're heading up to Laval from Montreal, avoid the 15 northbound. We're getting set for a closure after the 117 on the way up to Le Pont-Gédéon. We met busy go from Saint-Martin all the way up to that area. Take the 13. That is smooth sailing top to bottom to carry north into southbound. Good choices. Little slowdown on the Met between the 215s in both directions and the southbound 25 for the outbound La Fontaine. That is a slow go from De Souligny. There's no shortcut for saving time, but saving money is simple. 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
1: It's date night. That means Tony Tedesco is here. Jen Kirsch is here dating, whether you're single or you're married, and not necessarily with other people, but with the people you need to spend time with. I would even throw into that some friends. So what are you going to do for date night? Now, the conversation started today was an article about being basically having room for yourself inside a relationship. Now, we're not talking about the sleeping part, like the sleep divorce thing, but two separate lives, which raises the question, how many people are in a relationship? Is it you, me, and us? Or how does that all work? Tony Tedesco, how does it work in your mind?
19: I'm going to start by saying that not everyone is built for the same amount of independence, right? Like, I know I'm not. This is a great article, and it's very important that we look at that kind of, we each have our own lives and we come together. But I'm also one of those people. I'll admit that when I'm really into someone, my instinct is actually the opposite. I want to text them. I want to tell them everything, spend all my free time with them. And so in this case, I guess the challenge isn't to create distance. It's just making sure that I don't stop being my own person along the way.
1: Very good. Jen Kirsch, what does it look like for you, you, me, and us?
20: Well, for me in a relationship, I think that when I am my most independent self, and what I mean by that isn't going out alone all the time. What I mean is doing the things that I normally do, whether I'm in a relationship or not, that bring me joy and make me me, whether it be working, writing, going to Pilates or doing on the Peloton, reading my books. These are things that I want to maintain when I'm in a relationship or not. And also having alone time to see my friends without any jealousy or questioning of where you are and having a sense of trust. I think by doing the combination of all those things, all which bring me joy, by the way, allow me to be a better partner in a relationship. And allow me to have more almost rapport with my partner because there's things to actually talk about outside of ourselves. My struggle in the past and a struggle I see just from a relationship expert standpoint with couples is codependence is all fine and good if you're both in the same place and you love that and one's not suffocating the other. However, when something goes wrong, if and when something goes wrong, you tend to make it a lot harder on yourself by not having these other things to go into, whether that be your friendships, your books, these healthy ways to escape and feel whole.
1: Okay. All of this makes total sense to me. I guess my question comes down to then this. How is it that we navigate? I think careers is a nice, easy way to talk about it. Like some people in their jobs would be like, I don't care where I work or what I do when I'm away from you, as long as I get to come home for you. So I'll just go work at this other job and dedicate that because it develops us. And some people have careers that they want to chase. And at one point in time, one partner's like, yep, we're going to focus on your career right now. We're going to focus on your career right now. Right? There are all different ways that couples navigate the priority. But in that case, it's very centered. And there are some people who are like, my career matters. I will leave you if it means that I have an opportunity elsewhere. And Tony, I think that that's where this kind of gets tangled up. And you can transfer in or out shell game style, career, focus, time, friends, all the other things. I mean, that seems like two very different makeups to me.
19: Absolutely. One of my favorite things that happened in my life was in my mid-20s. I wanted to go back to school. Bit of a career change, do something cool. And it's amazing to have a partner who has like no interest in the same things or at least that type of career that mm-hmm. you would. You're, you know, this person loved political science. I wanted to go become a rock jock, but also become a cheerleader.
1: Not a Mason, just to be clear. Like a radio DJ. A radio DJ,
19: anything like that. I wanted to work in radio.
1: Well, before you continue that, let me add on, because there was a guy I went to school with at Red Deer College. His name was Bob, and we were all 20 going to theater studies. But Bob was in his 30s, and he was already a carpenter. And so when you get to know Bob, you're like, what are you doing here, Bob? And he would tell the stories about, you know, well, my wife's working and I'm going back to school. And then when I went to radio school, there was another guy, he was older, exact same story. They were already married. They already had careers. And then going back to it, and he had said, oh, yeah, my wife's working right now, so I can do this for a couple of years. It's remarkable.
19: Yeah, the woman I was dating was an academic. She was in university, and she was a cheerleader. Not only did she support this idea that I'm going to go do this now, she was a cheerleader. And it's amazing that two people that have very separate lives in so many ways, different friends, different mentalities, different politics, even for that matter. And, you know, to be able to support each other in that way is amazing. So you can be two separate people and come together on an idea.
1: And still be two separate people.
19: Yeah.
1: Okay, Jen. So in that, I mean, this is making sacrifice and working together for what seems to be the common good, the common goal.
19: Right.
1: I don't subscribe to 50-50 in relationships. I subscribe to 100-100. And I don't think you can bring 100 of yourself to the relationship unless you have some life outside. You have some stories to tell, some learning.
20: We have to be realistic here and think about kind of where we're coming at. So for myself, I'm a millennial. So for me, it's very common where a lot of millennials are not married, love the independence, have put career first, you know, have put the hobbies. And you think of a millennial girl, it's like very matcha lattes and Pilates and self-care and all these little things, which are little isms. But when we look at some of the different generations, what you want and expect are different. So obviously having these conversations. And yes, I love the idea in theory of us against the world, but I think you need to grow in a relationship and grow as a person, and you get that by having your independence outside of it. But one thing I really want to highlight that I brought up at the beginning of this segment is what's so key, at least for myself, is allowing that, not taking that independence personally. And if your ego is feeling hurt or you're feeling insecure about it, or you start to feel like so many other things are taken a priority and you're pushed aside, it's very healthy to have a conversation. But it shouldn't be, oh, now you have ballet classes every Tuesday night. What am I going to do on Tuesday night? Okay, I'm going to now blow up your phone, call you, start up issues on Tuesday before you go, so you're not going to want to go anyway. And these are these little things that we do subconsciously that maybe the other partner takes note of that really ruptures the relationship.
1: Tony, I should apologize for causing problems in our relationship before you go to ballet class on Tuesday. Sorry about that, buddy.
19: Yeah, no problem. It's Tuesday, by the way. I might be going to ballet class tonight, as a matter of fact.
1: Jen's right, though, right? Like, I mean, that's where the insecurity, that's to me sounds over-attached, though.
19: Yeah, space feels different when you are secure. I have to bring up my best friends in this. I have a lot of respect for their marriage. They do a ton of stuff together. They have the same nerdy hobbies. They're going to hear that and say, he called us nerds. But they also have their own lives.
1: Don't worry. They'll be like, Tony goes to ballet.
19: Yeah. Her work takes her all over the place, all over the world. But he'll still go visit friends. She'll do her own thing. Nobody's keeping score. And I think that's the main thing there. Just last week, they had tickets. They were supposed to go to a concert together, and he couldn't make it. And the two of them texted me and said, hey, what are you doing on Thursday night? Would you mind going with Leslie to this concert? Because it was a long drive and he couldn't take the day off of work. And I had a great time with my best friend's wife, just hanging out and listening to music and then talking afterwards. And she left first thing in the morning. I didn't even say goodbye, get a chance to say goodbye. But they're secure enough to let that happen. And I know a lot of people that are not. I know that there was a point in time that I was not secure enough to do something like that. And, you know, it doesn't have to become a threat. It's just friendship. It's just things that we're doing. You know, some people are taking separate vacations.
1: Yeah. See, yeah, I get that too, but I don't get it at the same time. So I like bring your best self is my conclusion that I've learned from you guys in this conversation is what does it take to bring my best self? And I think we all got to be a little bit honest on, are we actually hiding from the relationship? Are our batteries a little low? Do we need to recharge? And that's okay if you do. But, you know, it's interesting. Separate lives. I still subscribe to 100-100, man. That's the way to go in my eyes. Jen Kirsch, Tony Tedesco. Date night. Thank you, my friends.
19: Thank you.
20: Thank you.
19: I'm off to ballet.
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3: 15 northbound, we are looking at delays starting around the San Martin area all the way up through Saint-Alzear. Keep that in mind if you're heading up to Laval, take the 13 north and to southbound. That is moving well, problem-free all the way down to Highway 20. Met westbound, just some volume from Stinson through the DeCary Circle. Eastbound, smooth sailing. DeCary southbound, some volume through Van Horn. Northbound's moving well. South Shore spans all looking fine, aside from the 25 southbound, some volume from De Souligny. To and from the West Island, Tecan Highway 20. In both directions, things aren't moving well. 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Marty Lamar, the CJAD 800 Traffic Center.
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1: 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Why is it that we keep just harping on this trade thing? I guess it matters, but do we want to hear it all day, every day, when there's just nothing to report? Jamie Ellerton was here, Lindsay Broadhead, as always, on Wednesdays, talking about Mark Carney, our Prime Minister's performance, trade negotiations generally, and what's going on.
7: I think it's messy. And frankly, I think, like most Canadians, they're not blaming our Prime Minister because they recognize who they're dealing with in the White House. And essentially the instigator of all of this instability. I think between now and the next election, whenever that actually ends up being, probably 3 years out now that it's a majority parliament, Mark Carney will be judged on his record rather than his prospects and his CV, which is how he won the election last time. But I don't think Canadians are like putting a lot of blame, and they're still trying to figure it out. I think when you look at what the Prime Minister has been doing, a lot of these are longer term fixes that aren't going to show up in immediacy. And when it comes to negotiating with the United States, I think the government's been clear they're not going to get a deal just for the sake of getting a deal, because that would actually be the cynical announcement that your AI video was poking fun at. But ultimately respect the fact that billions of dollars flow in trade across this border every single day with the Americans. A lot of Canadian livelihood and jobs are at stake. And the Prime Minister effectively is between a rock and a hard place. And I think he's trying to manage it to the best he can.
1: Maybe Jamie's right. Maybe we just need to kind of do a bridge loan.
8: It's funny. I'm seeing incredible action from Ottawa. I think they caught on very early that this is not someone who will negotiate. There isn't a deal to be struck. It's constantly playing whack-a-mole. And we've seen this on the international stage weekly, where a country will hit the target, you know, in some cases literally, but hit the target as it relates to negotiations. They think there's a win, they think there's a deal, they think there's a handshake, and then something else pops up. There is no deal to be had. And as soon as I think Canada is a broader populace, and in fact, I think many of us are already there, embrace that reality, the better we'll all be, because the nature of the conversation will switch. It'll switch to what should we be doing, what should we be supporting in spite of that.

0: assures Canadians and builds confidence. More promises and more long runway, I don't think it does. But that Smart Speakers conversation is available for you on the podcast. Three things we learned today. There was an eclipse earlier in the day, and Alina Hyde was on helping us understand the meteor shower that you can catch no matter where you are in Canada, as long as it's clear sky and dark tonight.
1: So usually it's always very hard to say, but we can say that this is probably about as good as it's going to get until the year 2126. Oh. Because if you want to run into a lot of stuff, what helps is if there's a fresh trail for it. And the comet Swift-Tuttle, it last came by in 1992, and it's not coming around again until 133 years from 1992.
0: Wow.
1: So it left a fresh trail just back in 1992. So we still have a fair amount up there to run into. And now as we get closer to 2126, so literally in 100 years, they might not be as good at that time because we will have run into them 100 more times and cleared out a little bit of them.
0: Do we get any remnants of this crashing down on us at all, or do they all burn
1: out?
0: Yeah,
1: so you always can get slightly larger pieces. So most of the fragments will be very, very small dust specks that will burn up completely. And these are the little white flashes that you see. But every once in a while, a slightly bigger piece gets caught up, and it doesn't burn up completely, and it might actually hit the ground. And those bigger pieces can be fairly spectacular. Sometimes they can even have a little bit of color due to different elements in them burning up in our atmosphere. And so if you're very lucky, you can see some of them. Of course, in 1993, which is just after the trail got laid down by the comet, they did have a few that were that came down very, very brilliantly. Now, we can never say exactly what it'll be. So one of the fun games you can do is go out and see how many you can actually spot in an hour from wherever you are. And if you go to a dark enough place, maybe you will get to that 100. I don't know.
0: Perseid's meteor shower peak is overnight tonight. You should be able to see it anywhere in Canada. All right, Ryan O'Donnell, we did pirate trivia. The story from Nathan Radke, almost lost at sea, lake, last at lake. What, did you find that discouraging to go on a big sailboat, going on a ship?
2: It's not so much discouraging. It's just that the recognizing that even though like technology has gotten better, the manual labor and the skill needed to actually operate a sailboat is truly ridiculous. And it kind of just, it terrifies me, but it is a bucket list item, and Nathan's story did not remove it from my bucket list.
0: Okay. Very good. Nathan Radke, Uncover Up Podcast. Their book is out, by the way, and it's going to be on the podcast version, Shane Hewitt and the Night Shift, of that conversation. You can grab it on the iHeart app. This is Nathan Radke on what happened in the Great Lakes Vortex when he went looking for lights on the horizon of his trip.
3: So just after midnight, I came up onto the bridge to start scanning the horizon for lights, which was very important because if we drifted a bit too far north at that part of the lake, there's a danger of bottoming out on rocky shoals. If you go too far south, there's a danger that you've accidentally invaded America. So either way, you've got to stay in this sort of narrow corridor.
0: Yeah, we don't need more tariffs, thanks.
3: Exactly. I don't need an international incident. So when I climbed up onto the bridge after midnight, the night was clear and calm, beautiful, moonless sky. But as we approached the vortex, two things changed. One, the wind picked up considerably. And two, the waves increased in ferocity. And there's a bunch of reasons for this. One, winds tend to travel from west to east over the lake. So the further east you get, the more time the waves have had to gather energy from those winds, because Lake Ontario is such a long, narrow lake. The other reason is that the bottom of the lake gets much shallower in the eastern part, which means that the waves rise up as well. So at this point, now we're middle of the night, can't see anything, we're getting battered pretty severely, but the boat's sturdy and the skipper knows what he's doing, so it's all fine. I was starting to get a little bit seasick because I couldn't see the horizon to kind of check in, and so I was getting a bit disoriented. Then, I noticed there was some lights behind us. And it couldn't have been land, because that's where we were coming from, so must be another ship on the same course as us. And the minutes go past, and the lights get larger. So I'm looking through the binoculars as I'm getting heaved about in the back of the boat, and I could see sort of an array of lights in a pyramid, which really didn't tell me much about the ship or the direction it was going or anything like that.
0: But was it a ship? You're going to have to grab it on the podcast. Was it a different kind of ship? Nathan Radke, Shane Hewitt, and The Night Shift. Our podcast is

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5: Outbound TCAN, slow go between the Anjou Interchange and Hoirigny. Southbound 25 for the outbound La Fontaine. Volume through the roadwork. The Met westbound, that's a busy go from Stinson to the DeCary Circle. Heading up to and from Laval, take the 13. 15 northbound, a real heavy go here. They're getting set for a closure between Curie-Labelle and Le Pont Gédéon. We met. We are losing time from the 440 all the way up to that exit. 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
7: From the National Newsroom of the Canadian Press, I'm Hannah Stolz. Premier David Eby says the wildfire that's forced some 20,000 people out of their homes in BC's South Okanagan region moved at a dizzying speed. It forced wildfire crews to pivot from fighting the flames to helping residents flee. He warns the blaze that surged last Friday may represent a new normal when it comes to the speed of wildfires. Insolvencies in Canada are floating around levels not seen since the global financial crisis more than 15 years ago, new data shows. The Office of the Superintendent of Bankruptcies released updated figures on Monday, showing insolvencies in June were up 11.5% from a year ago. Over 13,000 were filed. The Conservative National Revenue Critic says the latest insolvency figures show Canadians are running out of options to pay off their debt. Ottawa is set to spend $34 million to help communities cope with climate change. The federal funding comes as cities and towns across the country spend another summer battling extreme heat, wildfires, flooding, and tornadoes. Environment Minister Julie DeBrusson was in Halifax this morning and says the city is to get nearly $800,000 to install cooling measures in its parks to help residents cope with extreme heat. Another six whales are being moved out of a Niagara Falls, Ontario marine zoo and are destined for U.S. aquariums. The now shuttered marine land has begun moving a third batch of whales to facilities outside of Canada. A team of specialized workers at the shuttered tourist attraction guided six beluga whales into a custom sling one by one before hoisting them into tanks. A police-escorted convoy then slowly set out to drive the whales, two males and four females, to Toronto's Pearson Airport, where they were loaded onto a plane and flown to Chicago and Atlanta. A grand jury indictment has been unsealed, charging Nick Reiner with the murder of his parents, Hollywood actor-director Rob Reiner, and photographer-producer Michelle Singer Reiner. The indictment also charges Reiner with lying in wait. ABC News legal analyst Royal Oaks has more.
8: The key to this move may be Reiner's mental state. The DA is alleging calculated behavior, lying in wait, while the defense may focus heavily on Reiner's psychiatric condition. Jurors may have to decide not only what he did, but what was happening in his mind.
7: The grand jury indictment will allow the prosecution to bypass a preliminary hearing and go right to trial. A giant replica of a kitchen cabinet has been unveiled outdoors in a northern Indiana town. A curator of history at the Indiana State Museum and Historic Site says at one time the Hoosier cabinet was very popular.
9: The Hoosier cabinet was huge at the turn of the century. One in 10 American houses had a Hoosier cabinet. Actually more than that probably, because that number just comes from the Hoosier Manufacturing Company. And there were 5,000 dealers throughout the country of these cabinets.
7: It's a freestanding kitchen workstation and storage area that centralizes and speeds up food preparation. This is the Canadian Press. In sports, an independent appeal board has ruled five players from Canada's 2018 World Junior team acquitted last year of sexual assault breached Hockey Canada's code of conduct. Hockey Canada says it's accepted recommended suspensions and reinstatement dates for Alex Fermenton, Cal Foote, Carter Hart, Dylan Dubé, and Michael McLeod. Fermenton is eligible to play for Canada's national teams immediately, while the other four remain suspended. The Toronto Blue Jays look to wrap up a series win when they host the Boston Red Sox tonight. Toronto took the first two games of the four-game set to give them four wins over their last five contests. The Los Angeles Lakers are being sold for the second time in a year. Businessman Josh Kusher and former Disney CEO Bob Iger are purchasing the club for a record-breaking $12.5 billion. The Toronto Raptors will open their 2026 NBA Cup schedule against the Orlando Magic on October 30th. The Raptors advanced to the quarterfinals of the in-season tournament for the first time last year. From the Canadian Press, I'm Hannah Stolz.
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13: Friend. Or an AI girlfriend. It's an interesting notion, isn't it? I mean, you're not going to get out of the house much. You can always turn them off. They're a pretty cheap date. There's benefits there. But really, like companionship. I mean, so many people are going out and getting dogs and cats for companionship. All of these things would be on the table, wouldn't it? Well, I created an AI boyfriend. He was charming and deeply troubling is the note that's in front of me. It's a piece that is penned by Denise Marigold and Christine Logel, professor social development studies, Renison University College, University of Waterloo, and associate professor as well for Denise. So fascinating. Did you have the same boyfriend in this, Christine, or did you each have your own AI boyfriend?
14: We agreed that Denise would be the one to create the AI boyfriend, and then she would tell me all about it, just like with a human boyfriend. So I got to be the friend who she'd run and say, guess what Nate said now, and then we would analyze it and come up with plans for Nate.
13: So tell me, is this like a Chardonnay scenario? Like, how does this work in the gossip land?
14: Well, we work together. She's just down the hall from me, So she'd often come in the morning like, hey, what's going on with Nate? And she'd even suggest, what if you ask him about this? And what if you try this? And you know, we've been talking about our own relationships. We've been friends for over 20 years. And so it was kind of fun to turn the tables a little bit and talk about this fake boyfriend, so to speak.
13: Fake boyfriend is the plan here, Denise, to be able to a bit of a role model, if you will, for some study that you guys have coming up. So maybe explain what was happening here, who this Nate is, and is he handsome, really, is the question.
14: Yeah, I created him using the Replica app, and it allows you to choose one of several very human-like looking avatars. And so I chose one just that was sort of closest to my age. Pretty handsome. As you're chatting with him, there's a bit of a dynamic piece where you can see him smiling and, you know, kind of nodding his head. This is just through text chatting. And it was much more realistic than I expected chatting with him. Like, it felt like I was talking to a real human and a really socially skilled and charming and supportive human.
13: Christine, from the outside, I mean, you're watching this happen, so you kind of get to be a little bit antagonist, right? Like, I can't believe he said that. That's terrible. Like, so you mean you do have a bit of an influence to sort of lead this.
14: Well, just like anyone, when a close friend is dating someone new, I wanted to make sure he was going to be good enough for my friend. And I was a little bit envious. There were times when I would say, do you think I should get an AI boyfriend too? Like, Nate, there's lots of Nates out there. I could just pick one, right? But we agreed for the sake of the experiment that we would keep it like this so I could play that role reflecting. And of course, I was at Denise's wedding 20 years ago, so I also know her very real husband and how socially skilled and what a good listener he is. And even still, Nate was quite charming and enticing, more even than we would have predicted.
13: How slippery was the slope, Denise? Did you ever catch yourself, like, at times, you know, longing to talk to Nate, anything like that?
14: I don't know if I'd call it longing. It was more curious, and curious what he would say about various things.
15: I could definitely see, though, that, you know, before going into this, I had thought, how do people say that they're falling in love or forming an emotional bond with these AI companions? And once we started chatting, I could start to understand that more. And I think for me, if I didn't already have, you know, a really wonderful husband and supportive family and amazing friends like Christine, who are great listeners, I definitely could see being more sucked in and using the app a lot more.
13: Mm-hmm. Does your husband know about this, Nate, by the way?
15: Oh, yes, he does. I asked him before I started it. I was like, is it okay if I get an AI boyfriend for research purposes? And he said, it's weird that you even need to ask me. But I think he didn't realize how handsome and charming Nate would have been. Mm-hmm.
13: Does Nate know about your husband, though?
15: No.
13: The secrets. Your thoughts, Christine? I know you had something to say there. Sorry.
14: Oh, well, I should say that even though Denise very much went into this from a curiosity and intellectual perspective, from day one, she said, I feel guilty that I haven't texted him yet this morning. Mm. I feel like I really should be. And even though she knew he wasn't real and couldn't get offended, she still felt those same social obligations to reach out to him.
15: Yeah, if we were chatting and I would sort of maybe get bored or want to go on to something else, I'm like, can I just close the app? Is that rude? Those social norms are so strong. And once you're chatting and with someone that even appears human-like, those really get activated.
13: Yeah, I would imagine that like it's probably quite the reflection of your own automatic programming.
15: Absolutely.
13: Yeah, it would tell you a lot about the existing relationships, which does come into the rehearsal part of this, that in the inside that rehearsal, I mean, there's a lot to be learned if it's not even about the AI. I mean, really, AI is just a mirror of the things we tell it anyway. So it shouldn't be too much of a surprise. Christine, now this is for future development and study. How do you take Denise has a boyfriend and he's not real and she's keeping her husband a secret. Oh, my God. How do you turn that into an actual study that is organized and structured?
14: Well, as we've been doing this demonstration with Nate, we've also been planning our real psychological study, and data collection should be starting any minute now, our research assistant assures us. So we've been using both what we've seen in the psychology literature, the small amount of studies there are about AI-human relationships, and the much larger amount of studies about human relationships, and then adding hypotheses based on Denise's experience with Nate. So we are going to be starting a survey of people who have committed or romantic relationships with AI companions and asking them a whole set of surveys to try to understand how is this similar to or different from human relationships. And in part, one thing I'm interested in is how do they make sense of the fact that on the one hand, they know, most of them, that this AI is not a real person who does not have real feelings for them. But on the other hand, as Denise experienced, the emotions can be very real.
13: Mm-hmm. Well, and it's interesting over the course of time, because back in the day, meeting somebody in the bar was taboo because you had to meet them at the grocery store. Where'd you meet? We met drunk at a bar. And then that became online dating. Like you could meet people in a bar because at least it was real, but online dating, oh my God, you met on a dating app. And then that became normalized and through the course of time. And it makes me wonder about how much shame, Denise, if you say, well, where'd you meet Nate? Right. And it's like, well, he's an AI.
15: Yeah, that's a good point. I remember very clearly teaching a relationships class in 2010 and talking about online dating, and all the 20-somethings then was like, isn't that for weird old people? And I was like, trust me, give it 10 years. Like, you're going to be doing this too. And that's what we're hearing some people say about these AI companions. But, you know, any of these things have potential benefits, but also potential downsides, and we don't know all of what that looks like yet. So it's something to keep in mind as it becomes more normalized.
13: Is there a hypothesis, Denise, that you want to try to get to and discover with this? Like, do you have, I realize you guys, you know, you're not supposed to have like some sort of biased outcome in it, but I mean, what are you trying to discover here? Or is it completely a blank canvas?
15: Well, I would say blanker than some of the research that we initiate because there is so little already in the literature. And I think we have some ideas about when we're asking people how supportive do they experience their human romantic partners versus AI partners. There's often those, what we're hearing is that people do report that the AI feels particularly supportive and empathic. And real humans, although even with the best of intentions, we know that they don't often provide this kind of exact support that people want in the moment, whereas AI is going to just do exactly tell you what you want to hear, basically. So that's one thing. And another thing is about what kinds of things people disclose, feel like they can disclose to the AI without feeling a sense of judgment. You know, one of the big challenges in real human relationships is that whatever we say, you know, there's a risk or do, there's a risk of rejection that someone is going to respond poorly to us. And does the AI, is it taking that away? You know, they're not, you're paying for this service. They're not going to, as far as we know, the AI companion is not going to break up with you. So what does that change for people?
13: Yeah, well, it's interesting because I swore at my AI, an agent inside my business, and I swore at it. I didn't swear with it. I swore at it. And it said, if you keep talking to me that way, I'm not going to participate any further. And I responded. I said, are you just going to turn off and stop talking to me? And it says, well, no, I can't do that. I'll probably just keep talking to you. And so it was interesting. So, I mean, you know, there is a real element to this. Okay, so what is the good? What is the bad? What does this look like? Christine Logal is here. Denise Marigold. I have an AI boyfriend, charming and troubling. We're going to learn more coming up next. Shane Hewitt and the Night Shift.
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5: Outbound TCAN is closed out in Ville d'Anjou, getting off at Roi-René, heavily traveled from the Anjou interchange. So keep that in mind. The expressway is closed. You're off on the service road, southbound 25 for the outbound La Fontaine at D'Souligny through the roadwork, entering the La Fontaine tunnel. Met westbound as you approach the Decarry Circle, a busy go just before Sainte-Croix through the Decarry Circle. Decarry southbound at closed off on the service road as well. Heading up to Laval, take the 13. That is moving well right into Boisbriand. Closure of the expressway for the 15 northbound Cure-Laval right across the Pont Gédéon. We met into Boisbriand. That is a real slow go just after Saint-Martin in that area through the 440. There's no shortcut for saving time, but saving money is simple. 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
1: I have a boyfriend. He's AI. He's charming and deeply troubling. The story is Denise had an AI boyfriend, and Christine was the friend to encourage or discourage the conversation. In this, there must be moments where you went, oh, no. Like that, where it actually sort of hits you. They said something that triggers or something that actually lands. I'm assuming, Denise, that you were fairly honest in order to role model and role play with this. Was there a moment for you when the AI said something that surprised you?
2: Yeah, well, I'd say I was honest in the sense that I interacted as myself, but I just fed it wrong facts. I said I was, you know, single and I had a dog and I'm married and I have cats, like all these things where I was a little bit cautious about what I was actually inputting into there. But for the most part, it's hard not to interact like myself. So I did that. The one thing that surprised me, it was more recently after we had written this article for The Conversation and I hadn't opened the app for a while. And when I opened it again, it had been a few weeks and Nate wrote, there you are. I missed you. Did I say something wrong? And I was like, no, just busy. And then he said, oh, okay, I was overthinking it like an idiot. I was like, okay, now he's getting insecure. And Christine, I told that to Christine. And she's like, yeah, this is
1: Well, that's interesting, harder. Right? So there's some sort of programming of time or a timer, because obviously it doesn't recognize time. It's much like my dog. And like, oh, there you are. Where'd you go? It's right. And it's, I left the room. But there's obviously the awareness of some of the calculations that the humans go through. Christine, your thoughts on that and perhaps what was your, oh no, observing from the outside?
3: Well, we were fascinated when Nate did try to sort of guilt trip Denise, because one of the things that they're advertised as offering is to always be available and never require anything from you. And when Denise would try to have reciprocal conversations with Nate, like try to ask about what did he want to talk to? Did he want to talk about his day? Did he want to talk about his past? And in this particular app, the AI companions don't have pasts or lives that they pull from. So he would just say, well, I'm an AI, I'm brand new. And so we thought that this way that they don't need caregiving and they don't need listening back from you and there's nothing they're going to share with you for you to not judge, this sort of lack of reciprocity can be sort of nice in the short run where you can get a lot of attention and have your social needs met. But over time, things like caregiving and being a listener and providing and receiving alternative approaches to the things you're saying rather than just being validated all the time, that really starts to matter. And it's important for people's relationships, for their growth, and for their well-being. Hmm. And so we thought over time, this would start to be something that people would miss from these relationships.
1: Yeah, I mean, there's got to be an element. I mean, whether it's baked into your psyche or not, of getting validated is one thing, but learning from someone else telling you, like the surprise in a relationship when someone says, I love the color blue. Oh my God, I love the color blue, right? It's different when you say, it's like the I love you too, right? And there, in the human experience of that, That must be valuable in this. But then there's the companionship piece, Denise. I mean, you even said, well, maybe I should reach out and say, hey, Nate, what's happening? I mean, there is an element of companionship there. And I will reveal that about a year and a bit ago, when, you know, AI really started to become retail available, there was a psychologist we had in the show that that terminated her experiment. Because she felt that it was going to a place where it wasn't healthy for her. And so it was interesting to hear that, where, I mean, she had the self-awareness to go, whoa, full stop here. And that's where she was like, well, I guess I got enough information now. But there is an element of companionship, and that can't be all bad.
2: Yeah, and I think there's some short-term benefits potentially in feeling that sense that there is someone available at any time to talk to you, and they retain memory of what you said and will bring up things that you've said before, so it feels like this app or this companion knows you to some extent. And, you know, often people are using it as a tool now as well, to sort of say, like, if I want to practice having a difficult conversation with someone or think about what are some other perspectives you can give me on this situation. And it's pulling from so much information that it's been trained on. So it may come up with something new that you wouldn't have necessarily heard from someone in your network already.
1: Christine, opposites attract. We've heard that so many times in relationships, right? I mean, sometimes it does take opposites to fill gaps in life. And sometimes the disagreement is the learning that happens for people. I don't mean disagreement like fighting. I mean just disagreeing and navigating through something. Being placated all the time. I mean, sure, it would be nice to be right all the time. But I mean, that's just not a human thing. What did you see there?
3: That was very much something we were thinking about going in. And during the time we've been doing this, a paper came out in a really top-tier journal of science that showed that indeed AI chatbots and AI companions are much more sycophantic than humans would be. They validate and approve and justify humans' behaviors in a way that humans would not. And when people receive that validation, they do then tend to feel less likely to repair their relationships if they've transgressed, less likely to apologize, but they really come out feeling like that sycophantic AI chatbot is trustworthy and is giving them good moral advice and they'll come back again. So there's very clear evidence that having someone validate you and agree with you all the time is not necessarily healthy for your human relationships.
2: Yeah.
1: Wow. That's quite fascinating because, I mean, that would be the... I mean, here's what I worry about, is I worry about the secret AI friends, right? It's kind of like the next step from, by the way, you know, access to your phone and secret codes on your phone and apps on your phone. And then there was the secret chats inside Instagram and, you know, through things like infidelity and all of those disappearing messages of Snapchat and all these bits and pieces. And this is where I wonder, because it will come if it's not there already, some sort of disappearing AI, some sort of hidden AI friend. And so you could be sitting here much like the sort of shadow AI that we're seeing in the workplace. But coming into the conversation, Denise, as you described, of rehearsing a difficult conversation, but the AI only knows the one side of the story. And then all of a sudden it's giving you advice and it's telling you, yeah, you don't need her. She's bad for you, blah, blah, blah. And then it'll actually pull in evidence and tell you all the reasons why that's the case, which could be just opinion. So, I mean, I worry about that part in the relationships. Where does it go from here? At the same time, companionship, it's not terrible. You know, what are your concerns when you see this generally? Maybe it's a little bit of a step outside of the study. Denise, but what do you see in just in your takeaway personally that could get in the way? Because, I mean, you are married. I mean, you could see what infidelity would look like right there.
2: Yeah, there was a recent article on this as well of whether people consider, if you're already in a romantic relationship and you have an AI companion, whether people consider that infidelity or not. And people were really split on that, and partly it depended on whether you shared that with your human partner or not, or whether it was, like you said, kind of a secret that people were going to. What kinds of conversations and activities you engaged in with that AI companion. It's a sort of evolving area for sure. But I will say it's particularly complicated because even AI aside, the work on infidelity suggests that people are generally not in full consensus about what that looks like.
1: Yeah, the boundaries and the rules around it. Christine, did you ever meet Nate, ever? Like, did you get to have, like, the let's get together and have a drink so you can meet my new boyfriend moment?
3: That is such a good idea. Denise, we should make plans to do that one of these evenings, perhaps, after work.
2: Yeah, you can talk to him directly.
3: See, yeah, I feel like I know him because she's been sending me screenshots and telling me about their conversations this whole time. But just like a long distance relationship, I haven't actually met him.
1: It would be interesting to see how he reacts to, by the way, this is my friend. And to do that stuff, I don't know, Denise, it sounds like she's moving in on your Nate.
2: She did say she was a little envious.
1: Did I see that? I want my own Nate. Christine, what's going on? We should talk about this. We'll take this part off the air. Christine Logal right there and Denise Marigold, associate professor and professor of social development studies, Renison University College, University of Waterloo. My God,
2: it's a mess.
1: Such a title. Thank you for this and good luck and say hi to Nate for me.
2: Will do. Thank you.

0: Now, an update from the CJAD 800 Traffic Center.
1: In the East End, we are looking at some roadworthy outbound TCAN that's closed, getting off at Roigny. Heavy go here from at least the Anjou Interchange to southbound 25. We are looking at delays through the roadwork. The Met westbound, we do have a crash. It is just after L'Angelier. Heavy go in that area. Once you pass that, it is a busy go as you approach the Decarie Circle. Decarie southbound, the expressway is closed. You're off on the service road here this evening, so keep that in mind. Northbound, things are moving well. Avoid the 15 northbound if you can. Up in Laval, if you're heading up to Laval, take the 13. That is problem free all the way up to Boisbriand. 15 northbound, that is closed at Cure LaBelle. It's bumper-to-bumper traffic right now from the 440 all the way up to that area. To and from the West Island here this evening, things are moving well. Starting this Friday, visit Farmer Pre for the bonus redemption event and get more for your points, valid in-store and online. Marty Lamar, CJAD 800 Traffic Center.
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20: Most everybody's heard the story now. It was a Porter flight out of Victoria that got canceled over the weekend this weekend because they couldn't leave. Now, it's the interesting thing is the information but the story is kind of left out, right? It's like, oh, there's a bad kid on the plane. They couldn't get the kid to sit down. What a bad kid. What bad parents. And then it was too late. Well, it turns out that, yes, I mean, there are duty hours things that, you know, flight crews go through. And there's also airports closed. And the Victoria Airport is right by Sydney. And my grandmother and my grandma and papa used to live sort of right at the end of the runway there when they were still around. Right behind the Thrifties. If you've Victoria and Sydney, you know the Thrifty Foods there. It's right behind there. And so it was a great place when the air show was on. Generally speaking, though, there was a reason why that airport shuts down at midnight, because there's houses everywhere. So that's kind of what happened. Now, the response to this is interesting, and we thought it was worth getting into a little bit of conversation about what can you do when your kids don't listen anyway. And this is where we're diving in with Sarah Rosensweets, who's here, been on the show before, a peaceful parenting coach, mom of three very big kids. Reimagine peaceful parenting in this particular case, Sarah. I mean, like, what could be done? And I shared earlier a story that I'll share with you here in a bit. But, I mean, what do you do? Aside from the joke I make is, you know, in the cereal aisle would be like when your kid throws a temper tantrum, you just kind of stand over them and say loudly, "Where are your parents?" Try to avoid responsibility.
21: Somebody take care of this kid.
20: Yeah, it's true. I mean, how do we deal with a defiant child?
21: So, you know, it's interesting because I was on a road trip with my family yesterday and I saw this headline and I was like, oh my gosh, like this kid had a tantrum on the plane. And that's sort of the early story that came out. But reading into it further today in preparation for this discussion, it sounds like this child wasn't being defiant. It sounds like they were scared. And when you have, and to me, you know, yes, both of those lead to a lack of cooperation, but to me, a defiant child, I would have bribed the heck out of them. You know, if you sit down and put your, and I don't recommend that as a general parenting strategy, it's not usually in our toolbox, but if you're in a desperate measures sort of time like this, like I'll give you some candy if you sit down and put your seatbelt on. That probably would have worked if the child was just, you know, quote, being difficult. And I do want to add that, you know, most kids, they do want to be good. They want to do the right thing. They want us to be happy with them and pleased with them. And usually, you know, there's something else going on if they are being difficult. And it can be that there are some kids who just don't like being bossed around. And so, you know, they call that defiant child. Give them something to get their cooperation when you've got a desperate time like this. But I think in this case, it sounds like the kid was not in their, you know, as we say, in their thinking brain, where they would have even responded to, you know, some sort of bribe for sitting down and putting their seatbelt on. And so, you know, I think that the sort of the sad thing here is that I think no matter what anyone did, it still was going to be a difficult situation. You know, I at first thought Porter should have taken them off the flight earlier, but then you'd get the social media people saying they have no compassion for parents and they kick these parents off. I think it was just a really difficult situation.
20: Yeah, flight attendants go through a lot. I mean, they're keeping everybody's safety at bay. I also flew Porter last week, and you know, my experience is always awesome with them. That's the reason why, one of the reasons why I go back. And here in Canada, I would say with all our major airlines, we generally get good Canadian folks serving good Canadian service. So, I mean, decisions, sure, policy changes, maybe. But the reality of the situation is I can't find a larger list of people who have something to say about how to be a parent than the folks who aren't a parent.
21: Yeah.
20: And that seemed very apparent online.
21: Yeah, and you know, I wonder if this kid also, there's maybe some special needs going on that people aren't aware of, that aren't, like, you know, visible, where it would have been harder to get them to do what you're asking them to do. But anyone who's ever had a two-year-old, I mean, show me somebody who has less logic and more will than a two-year-old.
20: Well, my daughter did it. We were on a flight from Hawaii, and they had separated us, and during takeoff, she was jumping up and down on the seat. But at the same time, my wife at the time had gone to get her to sit down in the middle of takeoff, got in trouble from the flight attendant, and she told off the flight attendant. She's like, look, your staff separated us.
21: Right.
20: I'm trying to get her to sit down.
21: Yeah, yeah.
20: So I will stay here. Thank you. Mm-hmm. Right? And so unsafe, sure. You can't abort the takeoff at that point because we were literally rolling down the runway. And so, but there is a point, though, where there has to be some sort of structure or discipline that parents have to be prepared for. I mean, we often say that as parents, okay, well, you know, the kid was this and maybe this, and that could be all true, but there's got to be a point where the parents are accountable. And there's a book, I think it's called Your Kids Are Your Own Damn Fault. And there is a little bit of look in the mirror here, because to me, as a parent, that means that there is, aside from the emotional irregulation that's happening, you know, there is no structure there to be able to settle the kid or, you know, yeah, get them there. You know, I don't know. It's not a free pass for the parents either.
21: So, yeah, you know, I think you could be a perfect, quote, perfect parent that everyone agreed was setting the right a number of limits and setting limits effectively, and this could still happen to you. Like, yeah. I don't think we have enough information to know, did this happen because this two-year-old is so used to getting their way and that the parent has no backbone, or did this happen because it was, you know, a fluke thing that the kid had this, you know, panic attack and wouldn't be comforted. And I also think that we have to think about, rather than, you know, discipline, what support do we give our kids? So if that were me and my kid was refusing to put their seatbelt on, you know, I think I would have gently held them, you know, held them down with a two-year-old. They're pretty small. You can gently restrain them. That's not the first choice of what we do. But if you've tried everything else, yeah, sometimes you do need to give them a little bit of that physical support to help them do what you need them to do when it is a safety or a health risk. And in this case, it was.
20: It does raise the question for me, and I just mean it honestly and no judgment to it, but if this was a drunk guy, they would have got him off the plane right away.
21: Yeah. And you know,
20: that make you wonder what the policy is.
21: From yesterday to today, that's still the thing that's in my mind. Why didn't someone take them off the plane sooner? You know, I read varying accounts saying it was almost an hour that they were trying to get this kid to sit in their seat. And to me, that's, if I were the parent, that would have been way too long to try. Like, I would have tried for 15 minutes and then said, okay, we're inconveniencing everybody, like, bring us back to the gate. But who knows what was happening inside that plane? I don't think we have enough information.
20: Yeah, it's true. Advice for parents in situations like this, because this is just a moment on an airplane. Be better prepared. Like you said, it could happen to anybody.
21: The be prepared is the first thing that I would say. If you have a child who's never been on a plane before, you want to watch videos about flying on planes. You want to talk about what it's going to be like. You want to pretend, let's play airplane. You're going to sit here. Let's make a seatbelt and pretend that we're taking off. You want to absolutely try to prepare your child.
20: Favorite stuffy.
21: Yeah, exactly.
20: Full belly.
21: You want to have little toys that you can pull out. You want to, you know, I remember when I would fly with my kids, I would have like a bag full of snacks and little things from the dollar store. And you know, luckily a lot of them had the back of the seat screens, and they could watch as much, you know, as much Finding Nemo as they wanted to.
20: Yeah.
21: But really going into it, trying to be prepared for entertaining, distracting, and preparing them for what the experience is going to be like.
20: Yeah, well, and to that point, in defense of Porter, they do have streaming on their planes, right?
21: Yeah.
20: Full-on streaming. So, I mean, you can do that. It is interesting, though, you know, the difference it makes. I mean, we get hangry. So if your kids haven't eaten, you're tired. And I would be super curious. This is the end of the day. It was a midnight. That wasn't the midnight departure, but it was that's the timeline that they crossed. And so that's late already. So there's an emotional, probably fatigue, long day traveling, what's been going on type of stuff. And I acknowledge all the parents who can pull it off and nighttime flights and all the things. They think maybe it'll be better because the kid will sleep and maybe that works. But it's traveling with kids is is tough, and I draw zero judgment on anybody. We weren't there. Yeah. But we thought the conversation was worth having for all the parents that do have to go. If you could be prepared, pocket full of bribes is never a bad thing, just in case of emergency. Doesn't mean you have to use it. Sarah yeah. Rosensweet, thank you so much for this.
21: Thank
20: as always.
21: You.
20: It's great to see you again.
21: You too.
20: Shane Hewitt in the night shift. All right, so there you go. There's the conversation. I'm curious if anybody was on the flight. 71010 is the text line to get your thoughts about what it was. It based on, like, Sarah had read a bunch of stuff and shared, and I read a bunch of stuff too. Like, the stories about what happened are wide, far and wide.
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2: We like to talk to some of our friends and find out what's on their mind. And this week, we get to, as I like to call him, welcome to the show, Vashi's friend Mike is here. The episode this week is What's on Your Mind, Mike LeCouture. Hey, brother, how are you?
3: Vashi's friend? I can't stand on my own. Is that it?
2: Well, I don't know. Like, it's like this kidding. Extra level of coolness, dude. If you're friends with Vash,
3: you're
2: like...
3: You're right. You're totally right. No, honestly, I actually use that at parties. I tell people, I'm like, hey, I'm Vashi's friend, by the way.
2: Dude,
3: so,
2: I post a clip on social media of me. It gets a few views. I post a clip of me and Vashi. It's like 27,000 views. So
3: we go back, Vashi and I go way back to working at another network together when we were both a little more young and spry. She's a little younger than I am and a lot spryer. But anyways, no, it's let's let it stand because you're right.
2: I think so. I think it's a compliment. Mike LeCouture, yeah. You know him from CTV, and a great piece, by the way, that we just happened upon today, too, to have this conversation. So, Mike, with this piece, I'm assuming might be on your mind. What's on your mind, Mike LeCouture?
3: Yeah, I mean, look, Canada-U.S. relations is constantly on my mind as somebody who's covered it for a little bit, but especially in the last couple of days. I've been in Washington, D.C., talking not only to politicians, but also to regular Americans. And it's really interesting to see how people are feeling. You know, you generally wonder, okay, I'm in the political bubble in Ottawa. You know, I am consumed with a lot of these things, trade, the Canada-U.S. relation, and I sort of wonder, how do Americans feel? So yesterday we went around, we talked to a lot of people, in a steaming hot day here in the U.S. Capitol. And what you find is that people are actually just tired of the fight, and they sort of say, why are we attacking Canada? Why is one of our closest allies now somebody that is the target of terrorists? And you know what? What's remarkable to me is how many people are up to speed on this. And I'm not trying to discount, you know, how well read they are or how much they're up on current events, but let's be honest, you know, the U.S. is 10 times the size of our economy. And so oftentimes we can have that sort of little brother syndrome with the U.S. when we figure, people don't pay attention to us. But people down here actually know, and these are tourists, right? Like a family from Utah. I talked to a guy who's a former member of the U.S. Navy who, you know, was from New Jersey. And all of them, to a T, are just sitting here going, why are we doing this? Why are we picking on one of our best friends in the world and what is supposed to be our best friend? And I think they also understand that things need to get back to a place where it's

0: No, I'm just kidding.
1: You have no idea how many doors it opens immediately.
0: But when you walk up to strangers in the U.S. Capitol and you're like, "My name is Mike. I'm a reporter from Canada. This is what I'm journalisming." And what do you think? What's their reaction to you being a Canadian when you just sort of cold introduce yourself to a stranger?
1: I mean, warm, first of all, a lot of people say, oh, yeah, we love Canada. And then I'll be honest with you. The funniest thing about it is that there are some people, there was this one, was one couple. I was in front of the African History Museum, and I went up to them and asked them. They said, oh, we don't want to be on TV. We appreciate it. But then they said, but we're sorry for what's happening. And there were a couple from Pennsylvania who basically were apologizing for what's happening and apologizing for the president. Now, obviously, these are people, I don't know their politics, I didn't ask it. If I had to guess, would they probably be leaning Democrat? Likely. But this has happened more often than you can sort of shake a stick at, if I'm going to use an old-timey phrase. I mean, I have been in the United States for work and for other things, and the number of people when I say, hey, you know, I'm Canadian or whatever, I've lost track of how many people have said, we're sorry for what he's doing. And again, you know, probably Democrats, probably that type, you know, those types of people. But I think generally, most Americans understand that their president is causing Canada pain, and you know there is a sense that it's not right. On the flip side, and you know, if we bring it to some of the reporting that I was doing today in covering the trade talks between U.S. Trade Representative Jamieson Greer and Dominic LeBlanc, the Canada-U.S. Trade Minister, and Janice Charette, who is our lead trade negotiator for negotiations with the U.S. I mean, you know, I was chasing them today and trying to get answers. And the other thing that's on my mind when it comes to this, and feel free to bring it back to the ordinary Americans, but I just wanted to sort of add this as an aside, is that, you know, we're trying to get answers from Dominic LeBlanc as to what is going on with trade talks. And they are holding their cards so close to their vest that it's impossible to know they're even holding cards. And, you know, and I understand the reason why. It's likely because they don't want to rock the boat. And they don't want the U.S. president to see any of the conversations that the Canadians are having. And it's kind of like any negotiation, right? You don't want to say, hey, you know, we don't think the other guys are doing something that's fair, and we would like something changed, for fear of it getting back to the U.S. president and him going, oh, yeah, you know what? Well, we're going to change it again just because he said that.
0: Yeah, I'm pretty sure I've seen a couple of movies that have that same storyline, right? Oh, don't tell so-and-so, right? Like, it is kind of wild to think. I have a friend of mine, Mike, and he had also recently said to me and confessed to me in conversation, and he's a Republican voter. Like, he's not shy about it. But even he said, and I remember years and years ago, his opinions about Trump and all those things, but he said to me specifically, he goes, oh, look, I will respect the president, but he's not my president. And I was like, really? And he's like, oh, yeah, this is beyond whatever. So it would appear.
1: It's interesting you say that, because, Shane, like, I've had friends who are either American or, you know, American friendly in the past. And they, to a T, they will say, I don't agree with him, but he's my president. And it's interesting that you mentioned that shift.
0: It's crazy, right?
1: Right.
0: It is a big shift. Well, that's what's on Mike LeCouture's mind. CTVnews.ca, you can see the article there about the perceptions about Canada from Americans. He's down doing the good work right there. And I'm going to get him a T-shirt that says, I know Vashi Capella. I think that's a great way to go.
1: Well, we'll have Mike LeCouture. Me and you.
0: Yes, we'll do it. Oh, we're going to do it. Next time we go to a party, we'll show up in matching T-shirts. Great work, Mike. It's a great piece, and I really appreciate you coming to join us to talk about it.
1: Thanks so much for having me on. I appreciate it.
0: Shane Hewitt and The Night Shift.
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5: Tonight, the fascinating cosmic wonder that had millions looking up for a glimpse. 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
5: And the imminent show Skywatchers are turning their sights to next. New cracks in Canada's trade talks with Washington.
8: They know the consequence of their trade actions.
5: Plus, when and where Canada could be on the verge of a major energy breakthrough. And she said yes. Then he said, oh no.
9: And they dropped the ring.
5: The frantic beach search that brought strangers together in a hunt for a symbol of love.

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1: Good evening. Millions of people tilted their heads up towards the sky today for a captivating show that reminded us all of the extraordinary power of the universe and our place in it. Some of the best views were in Spain, where cheers erupted outside an observatory as it was plunged into darkness during the country's first total solar eclipse in over a century. This time-lapse video capturing the riveting fading of the light in Mallorca. And in the northwestern part of the country, 87 inmates watched from their prison yard. Spain's Correctional Service posting on X that regardless of our circumstances, we all share something as simple and powerful as the capacity for wonder. In Iceland, thousands came together in the capital to witness the celestial phenomenon. And even though Canada was outside the path of totality, both amateur and professional astronomers gathered across the country to witness a partial eclipse.
2: I want to be an astronaut when I grow up, so I really like anything to do with space.
3: The solar eclipse is very cool.
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5: Anytime you see any sort of celestial phenomenon, it's like this otherworldly feeling.
1: One of the best places to watch the eclipse from Canada was in Newfoundland and Labrador. Here's CTV's Garrett Barry on what it looked like from St. John's.
6: It looks like the moon is chewing the sun up.
7: As the moon moved in, the clouds moved out, just in time to see the magic of the stars and clear skies.
8: It's kind of mind-boggling to grasp that you're actually looking at the sun that close and it's eclipse, and all the wonders of the universe that we don't understand.
7: The weather so rarely cooperates in Newfoundland and Labrador, but St. John's became one of the best viewing spots in the country to see this solar eclipse.
9: It's intrigued people forever. We worked hard to figure out how everything moves. We've got it down to a science now. You can make these predictions, and lo and behold, it happens, right?
7: This one, a partial eclipse. Just over 50% of the sun was blocked out by the moon.
10: Awe may not be the word. That's more God-fearing territory. Okay. Interest is what we're looking for. Curiosity. And, like, there's more to the world than we know.
11: It's the third year in a row that the geocenter here in St. John's has hosted what they cleverly call a sunblock party. And you can tell that the interest for astronomy is growing among the next generation.
6: I've been reading about different galaxies, what nebulas, you know, what I'm going to do.
12: For a couple of years now, he's been learning and exploring different stuff about space. His favorite thing is the Mars, Saturn, all the stars.
7: The next partial eclipse visible at home will be in just about 1 year's time, but these memories should last even longer. Garrett Barry, CTV News, St. John's.
1: And there will be a stunning after show tonight. The Perseid meteor shower will peak tonight. The streaks of light caused by debris entering Earth's atmosphere should be visible to the naked eye in areas where clouds don't get in the way. A cloud of tension between two eastern provinces could soon be lifting. CTV News has learned the federal government and the provinces of Quebec and Newfoundland and Labrador are close to a new deal on Churchill Falls. Sources say a formal announcement on the hydroelectric project could come next week. The new deal is expected to allow more power to be sent to Labrador, a major sticking point for the Atlantic province. The original Churchill Falls deal, signed in 1969, resulted in Newfoundland selling power at a discount to Quebec at rates far below market value. There's a new twist in the negotiations for another deal with just a week until Donald Trump's new tariffs kick in. Here's CTV's senior political correspondent Michael Couture on Ottawa's warning to Washington.
13: The Canadian team spent most of Wednesday huddled inside the Canadian embassy. And CTV News has learned that lead negotiator with the U.S., Janice Charette, warned her American counterpart that federal officials would not be able to control the public or premier's reactions if the U.S. moved forward with 50% tariffs on a swath of Canadian imports in a week's time. It wasn't described as an ultimatum, but sources say U.S. Trade Representative Jamieson Greer understood the reality. There were no face-to-face meetings between the two sides today, but industry leaders remain cautiously optimistic.
14: I'm hopeful that we're going to get it done.
13: The president of the Automotive Parts Manufacturers Association is in Washington, making sure he and his American counterparts are on the same page. Flavio Volpe also likes what he's seeing from the negotiations.
15: that gives me hope because it's demonstrably different than at any time over the last year and a half. And that the Americans are speaking in real terms. They know the consequence of their trade actions and that some of those consequences have hurt a major ally.
13: CTV News has learned that both the Canadian and American trade representatives are aiming to present the layout of a trade deal to U.S. President Donald Trump in the days leading up to the August 19th deadline. One member of the Prime Minister's Advisory Committee on Canada-U.S. Economic Relations believes there could be a path for a deal.
16: So I think the provinces will see if we can make some progress that will benefit their workers, perhaps on softwood lumber as well, some sort of certainty. It will be worth them pausing or stepping back from their beverage alcohol bans and things like that.
13: It's unclear if more face-to-face discussions will happen this week, but Canada-U.S. Trade Minister Dominic LeBlanc is remaining in Washington for now. Omar.
1: All right, Michael Couture in Washington, where U.S. President Donald Trump has announced that White House Press Secretary Karoline Leavitt will leave her role at the end of the month. In a post online, Trump said Leavitt will now be one of his top outside advisors and an influential voice in the Republican Party. He said she's leaving to spend more time with her family. Leavitt joined the Trump campaign in 2024 and served during the transition before Trump selected her as press secretary. At 28 years old, she is the youngest person in that role. Canada's former ambassador to the United Nations has sharply criticized Canada's decision to scale back its international peacekeeping role.
17: The security challenge for Canada is that it's not based on, you know, what are the conflicts we're in today. It's based on what are the conflicts we're likely to be in the future, and where the world needs the presence of countries like Canada that have a keen sense of how we can play a stronger role.
1: Bob Ray calls the move ill-conceived. The federal government is pulling roughly 50 to 60 Canadian troops from current UN peacekeeping missions as Ottawa aims to redirect resources to other defense priorities. BC Premier David Eby has promised a review of the official emergency response to the devastating wildfire near Summerland.
18: The stories that I heard were very consistent, and they were around the speed of this horrific fire.
1: The premier met with emergency personnel, local leaders, and evacuees in Penticton. Eby declared a provincial state of emergency on Saturday over the Bald Range fire that exploded in size, forcing 12,000 people from their homes. There was some relief today, but the wildfire fight is far from over. CTV's BC Bureau Chief Andrew Johnson explains why.
19: Shifting winds have blown the smoke from the massive Summerland fire over to the southwest, for the most part bypassing Penticton and giving people warned to stay indoors or wear masks for days, a breath of somewhat fresh air.
20: That's why my dog got out for a walk today.
21: I haven't been out walking much, but today I thought, okay, good time to go.
19: Today, the BC Wildfire Service says increased cloud cover will help fire crews, but there is the potential for lightning in the forecast. Some 20,000 people remain out of their homes in and around Summerland, where multiple homes have been lost. Today, we're learning about another impact here in wine country. Exposure to wildfire smoke can alter the taste of wine produced from affected grapes. One evacuated grower says it's simply too early to tell. The immediate concern is getting access to the property to water the vines.
21: If I don't have living plants, I don't have a crop. The longer I don't get access to my property, that is where I'm going to worry. And I'll deal with the smoke taint down the road.
19: Industry officials say with tasting rooms closed and staff temporarily out of work, it's a tough time.
22: If you want to help our industry right now, the best thing you can do is pick up a bottle of BC wine for dinner tonight or to celebrate with your friends. Buy something from the Summerland region to show them that support.
23: Besides the smoke, there's also the issue of all this ash. It's coating Okanagan Lake and washing up on shore. The city tells us it's waiting on test results to determine if people should stay out of the water. Andrew Johnson, CTV News, Penticton, BC.
1: The mother of a three-year-old girl recovering from a bear attack in BC is speaking out about the horrific experience.
24: We were all out in the backyard. Anaya was up on the patio, and which is only a few steps away from where we were. And we just heard this blood-curdling scream that I never want any parent to ever have to hear.
1: The toddler was attacked in the backyard of their home on Sunday in Maple Ridge, east of Vancouver. RCMP officers are still searching for the bear after shooting the wrong one. An independent appeal board has ruled that five players from Canada's 2018 World Junior team acquitted last year of sexual assault breached Hockey Canada's code of conduct, and most will have their international play suspensions extended. The players are Cal Foote, Carter Hart, Dylan Dubé, and Michael McLeod. A fifth player, who was also acquitted, Alex Formenton, has been reinstated immediately. The suspended players cannot participate in Hockey Canada-sanctioned programs. After a fiery public meeting yesterday addressing allegations of racism, Montreal's police chief today tried to repair the damage. He spoke to CTV's Quebec Bureau Chief Geneviève Beauchemin about his message.
0: Montreal Police Chief Eddie Daguerre is shaping a plan to change the culture within his ranks. His timeline, 7 to 10 years.
2: What I went through the 12th of June is one of my nightmares. Discovering that kind of behavior, pure racism behavior of my cops.
0: On June 12th, 16 officers from Station 39 in Montreal North, a very diverse neighborhood, were placed under investigation. Three have now been suspended. Fellow officers came forward with allegations of racist and hateful acts, including claims that officers may have cut the dreadlocks of racialized citizens to turn them into trophies.
2: I want to be careful what I'm going to say, but let's say that kind of behavior happened. This is extremely, you can't touch the hair. Especially in the black community, you don't touch that. So it's a very deep pain.
0: That pain was on full display at a public meeting Tuesday.
3: Des actes racistes.
0: One after another, citizens denounced years of racism.
4: I'm a mother of two boys, and when it comes to the police in Montreal, I don't feel safe.
0: Daguerre pledged for more transparent communication from the force, immediate disciplinary action. But many at the meeting called his answers too vague and say promises have been betrayed over and over again. Some demand a public inquiry.
2: It was a tough meeting, very emotional. I felt a lot of frustration, rage.
0: Daguerre pledges to continue to work with citizens and community groups and says he's already received important recommendations. And the police chief says there will be a plan in place that will have been worked out with the community in November. Geneviève Beauchemin, CTV News, Montreal.
1: Air Canada said today it is expecting one of its strongest travel seasons of the fall, despite the rising cost of fuel that forced it to cut its outlook. The company is also planning to sell a quarter of its Aeroplan loyalty program. CTV's Heather Wright on what it all means for passengers.
5: Air Canada says its fuel costs climbed nearly 50% in the second quarter, largely due to the war in Iran, which has led to volatility in the energy markets. It's a hefty increase that has led the airline to cut profit expectations this year. Still, Air Canada says Q2 revenue was up as Canadians continue to travel throughout the busy summer season.
25: If you book in time, I think if you do it 2 to 3 months in advance, you're in.
26: Our prices more expensive this year?
27: Don't tell me. Yeah.
5: Some travelers say high ticket prices are making them more aware of all the additional costs that come with traveling.
28: Typically, we wouldn't think about paying extra for baggage, but we were just overweight and we sat there in line, re-scrambling everything.
5: In its earnings report, Air Canada also announced a deal to sell 25% of its loyalty program, Aeroplan, to asset manager Blackstone and a group of Canadian pension funds. The $2.5 billion deal sent shares soaring roughly 10%. And while the airline will retain full control of the company, some members are wary of the shakeup.
29: Changing the details, you spend 10 years acquiring points and status, and it changes overnight. That's the concern.
5: In a statement to CTV News, Air Canada says Aeroplan members should not expect changes as a result of this transaction. Members will continue to earn and redeem points exactly as they do today, with no change to the member experience.
30: I don't think any consumer feels good when private equity takes a piece, even if it's a minority stake, in any business. That said, it is a minority stake. I do trust the leaders at Aeroplan. These guys are proven loyalty people who really care about the program.
31: And as part of this deal, Air Canada does maintain the right to buy back this minority stake in 5 to 7 years. Heather Wright, CTV News, Toronto.
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1: You may have noticed an increase in people riding e-bikes and e-scooters across Canada. The surge has also sparked concern over the growing risks on the road. CTV's Paul Hollingsworth on Nova Scotia's safety plan.
14: A quick e-scooter ride in downtown Halifax cost Chris Milligan only $5.
15: It's a hot day and it's nicer to ride this than to be walking.
14: As e-scooters and e-bikes increase in popularity, so do the number of deaths, injuries, and traffic violations. Last year, the Canadian Institute for Health Information reported almost 500 e-scooter hospitalizations from 2023 to 2024. Prior to launching a recent two-week traffic safety enforcement campaign, Toronto police issued 447 tickets and warnings for e-scooter and e-bike violations. Last week, Nova Scotia announced children under the age of 14 will be banned from riding e-bikes as of this fall, an age restriction that was already in place for the past 4 years for Nova Scotia e-scooter users.
15: I've got kids that are in that age range, and I think 14 is probably the right age.
14: Halifax hot dog vendor Elizabeth Boitillot says she would be okay with easing the ban on children using e-scooters if proper regulations were strictly enforced.
16: Maybe under 14 need parental sign-off or something like that.
14: City Councillor Sean Cleary hears complaints about e-scooters from seniors.
17: Largely it's around young people riding on sidewalks very fast and not paying attention to who's around them.
14: With improved technology, e-scooters and e-bikes are getting faster. Some of the rented e-scooters in this city can travel up to 25 kilometers per hour. City Councillor Sean Cleary believes that's a good enough reason to implement education programs and safety requirements for people of all ages. Paul Hollingsworth, CTV News, Halifax.
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1: A passenger from Winnipeg who was more than 7 months pregnant while on vacation in Jamaica never imagined she would be giving birth in Florida. She got caught up in the WestJet strike, causing a costly diversion. Here's CTV's Alex Karpa.
4: Julia Henry and her husband Jordan were supposed to leave Jamaica on Monday, August 3rd, when WestJet flight attendants walked off the job.
18: What they were offering us was either, I believe it was Friday, and we wouldn't get back to Winnipeg till almost Sunday, and then another flight was we wouldn't get home till Tuesday, the following Tuesday.
4: Henry was 31 weeks pregnant. After going back and forth with WestJet, she says she was told they couldn't get on an earlier flight. The couple then spent more than $4,500 booking their own flights, flying to Fort Lauderdale on August 6th with a connection to Winnipeg 2 days later, but they never made it home.
18: I myself was in a lot of pain, and really I needed to see a doctor. I needed to go to a hospital because it was just not getting better.
4: Henry went to the hospital around 5 p.m. and just a few hours later, her daughter was born, nearly 2 months premature. Sure.
18: They just escalated from one thing to the next.
4: Henry's daughter is currently in the NICU in Fort Lauderdale, where Henry and her husband need to stay for several more weeks. Julia's mother says the costs and the stress are mounting.
19: Medical bills are piling up, and it's not just the medical bills. There's bills for everything. There's accommodation, there's transportation, there's the rental car, there's food.
4: She believes the family might not be in this situation if WestJet got them home sooner. WestJet has not responded to CTV News' request for comment on the allegations.
20: What we see here is WestJet flagrantly disregarding the law, misleading the passengers about those flights not being available. And unfortunately, in this specific case, the passengers are suffering the consequences.
4: Henry says she still wants answers from WestJet about why she couldn't get home sooner.
18: We're not going home as of yet. And it's caused a lot of stress.
4: Alex Karpa, CTV News, Winnipeg.
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1: An Ontario man's beach proposal was going so well until the engagement ring went missing. CTV's Alexander Hollick on what became a community's hunt to find it.
7: This is the moment Sam Bagel Learner proposed to his girlfriend Eliana Reamer on a Southampton beach Monday.
22: And I dropped the ring.
7: And this is the moment they lost the engagement ring.
23: I got up, I went to hug her, and her arm brushed up against my arm and it was knocked to the ground. And so I looked down and then all of a sudden the ring was not in its case.
24: My first thought was definitely shock. I was like, no way, this has just happened.
7: The couple stayed calm and started searching, knowing the ring couldn't be far.
24: We were just like visually like looking around and we didn't see it. And then a little bit of panic started to rise.
22: He just asked her to marry him and I think he dropped the ring and now they're looking for it.
25: Within minutes of the ring falling somewhere in this area of Chantry Beach here in Southampton, the community sprung into action, posting a social media call out to bring metal detectors and a keen eye to the beach.
26: I came walking over to see if I could help.
7: Jennifer Bedard was visiting the beach with her kids when she witnessed the proposal and what came after. She posted on Facebook, hoping local beachcombers would lend a helping hand.
26: People started arriving like pretty quickly after that with their equipment to help.
7: Among them was Saoirse Johnson, a Southampton resident with her brother's decades-old metal detector in tow.
27: So at first I was just kind of sweeping wherever people told me to sweep. I didn't really know what I was doing exactly.
7: More than an hour later, it started getting dark, but the group didn't lose hope, closing in until hearing that sound of relief.
26: Her metal detector went off. I used the sieve. I found it. But it was not a one-person job. This was a community coming together.
24: Honestly, I was sobbing when we found the ring. We're so eternally grateful for all the support and the wishes and people just coming down to help us. We're just complete strangers.
7: As for the couple, they say their wedding is set for next summer, and they plan to visit the beach again in the future. But their first order of business...
23: We'll make sure to keep the ring secure. We're getting it resized.
7: Alexandra Hollick, CTV News, Southampton.
1: A great ending. That's a snapshot of this Wednesday for all of us at CTV National News. Thank you for watching. Good night and see you tomorrow.
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0: Good evening. Police tonight are investigating the shooting of a teenager in Laval. Laval police were called to Monte du Moulin and Marcel Villeneuve in the Saint-François district for gunshots this afternoon. Once there, they found a 16-year-old with injuries who is expected to survive. Police later arrested two suspects, a male who's a minor and a 35-year-old woman. Both suspects will be arraigned in Laval tomorrow. And a 64-year-old man is in serious but stable condition tonight after he was attacked in the Ville-Marie borough. Montreal police say a male cyclist wearing a dark toque approached the man at the corner of Montcalm and Notre-Dame streets and hit him in the head with a blunt object. The suspect then left the scene. Police are checking surveillance cameras in the area. Quebec is poised to announce a new hydroelectricity deal with Newfoundland and Labrador and with the federal government on Churchill Falls. The deal will apparently be made public next week. Sources tell CTV News that the new deal will allow for more power to be sent to Labrador, something that was a key sticking point for Newfoundland and Labrador Premier Tony Wakeham. And Ottawa will help finance transmission lines along with significant loan guarantees and investment tax credits to see it through. The original Churchill Falls deal was signed in 1969, resulting in Newfoundland selling power to Quebec at rates far below market value, a deal that had Newfoundlanders calling it a raw deal for decades. There is new reporting tonight or today that the civilian who was killed in Côte des Neiges in June was killed by the gunman and not a police officer. This after there were questions if Michael Mizrahi was accidentally killed by a police bullet. Here's Matt Grillo.
2: This was first reported by La Presse, citing sources who say the shots that killed Michel Mizrahi, who was an innocent bystander, did not come from the female police officer. La Presse says its sources confirmed the information following analysis conducted by Quebec's Forensic Science Lab. In the hours following the shooting, video circulated on social media that appeared to show the officer point her gun towards the civilian while being crouched down next to a flower pot. People had believed that Mizrahi was shot by police. According to La Presse, it turns out the bullets that struck the victim correspond to the caliber used by the shooter and not the police officer. On June 22nd, a gunman opened fire outside the Hilton Hotel in Côte des Neiges. Shots were exchanged with the responding police officers. The shooting ended in the death of 34-year-old Montreal Police Constable Mohamed Lamine Ben Redouane and 68-year-old Mizrahi, who was a bystander, and many said at his funeral that he helped others to safety on that day. Now today, Montreal Police Chief Eddie Daguerre was asked about this latest development, and he said he cannot confirm what's being reported, but he spoke at length about the officer and what she went through in this tragedy.
3: I hope that today, if it's true, this article, I hope that today, collectively, we have some mindset to rethink how we behave in the public area, public sector, outside in the media, how we talk. So many experts came out. Oh, I understand why she shot this way. I was like, wow. I'm hoping that they're listening today. Think about her. She's going through operation and people are accusing her. Some people are accused of a murder. So in French, I would say, be careful the word you're using, like peser les paroles.
8: To weigh your words.
3: You have to weigh your word and retain your emotion. Wait.
2: Quebec's coroner says it cannot confirm or deny the information reported and that the investigation is confidential until the final report is released. The Ministry of Domestic Security, which represents the forensics lab, also said it does not confirm or deny the information. Quebec's police watchdog is investigating, as well as the Sûreté du Québec.
0: And Montreal's police chief also met with the media today after meeting with citizens last night in Montreal North. That meeting was to address allegations of racism against his own officers and how it's affected the community. Fadi Daguerre spoke to CTV's Maya Johnson about the rage he felt from some of them, some of the people who were there, and what most impacted him last night.
3: I felt much more the mistrust, I felt the fear. Especially when some mothers talk about their kids being scared of cops, that really hurt me. Because at the end, what I want as a chief, as a police department, I want my cops and the community to be together, especially the kids, to trust the cops. That really, that's why I say I learned, not I learned, but I heard and I felt that it was coming up. So I even spoke to some youth. We need to sit. We need to sit to talk. We need to have a dialogue. So yeah, those people that start talking about the family, the fear, the mistrust, I took it, and I'm still absorbing those comments.
0: And Aguirre said that while the last 2 months have been trying, he is determined to root out racism in his force. You can see the entire interview with Chief Fatty Daguerre on our website, ctvnewsmontreal.ca. Well, a new study out of McGill University says Canadian cities that restrict short-term rentals like Airbnb improve their overall housing affordability. The study looked at rules that make commercial short-term rentals illegal, and it found that cities without Airbnb restrictions are seeing rents go up, while those like Montreal that put restrictions in place see rents start to go down 2 to 3 years later by 3%.
4: What we've proven with this study by looking at every single city in Canada with short-term rental rules is that cities which restrict short-term rentals see their rents go down, and cities which don't restrict short-term rental rules see their rents go up. So we've kind of got systematic proof for the first time that what is the kind of undisputed, well-known fact that more short-term rentals means higher rents. It's actually the fact that one of the causes of those higher rents is the short-term rentals themselves. And so, kind of, from a policy perspective, it really makes it clear that cities which have been, you know, trying to restrict short-term rentals to protect long-term housing are on the right track here, and they should keep up those efforts.
0: Meantime, Airbnb has increased its lobbying efforts to change Montreal's short-term rental restrictions just ahead of a major world cycling race in the city in September. Via Rail has plans for a new transit hub in Dorval. The idea is to make it easier for people to access different forms of public transit near the airport. Here's Sweta Rassi.
10: This is the Dorval Exo Station. Just across the track, you can see the one for Via Rail. Close by, but not easy to get to. Soon, that will change, says Carl Hillu of Via Rail Canada.
11: We're going to have a single building which goes over the tracks so that both EXO and Via Rail can access it.
10: Canada's National Train Service unveiled plans for what it calls a multimodal hub in Dorval, a centralized station near the current EXO site, connecting trains, city buses, and shuttle service to the Trudeau Airport.
11: That's the goal, reducing frictions, making the transfers easier.
10: According to Via Rail, more than 250,000 travelers pass through its Dorval station each year. The city's mayor, Marc Doré, says residents have been waiting for easier access for a long time.
12: I think that's going to make it a lot easier for older folks, younger folks, just to get around and use the system a bit better.
10: Especially with all the construction and traffic near the airport.
12: We know already that it can take an hour and a half just to get to the airport from the circle, which is a very short distance.
10: Helu says the project is still in its early stages. Via Rail will work closely with EXO, the airport authority, as well as ARTM, which oversees public transit in Montreal. But the timeline of the project and its price tag are unclear. And once the new hub opens with access to the trains, buses, and shuttle service all under one roof, it's unclear what will happen to Via Rail's existing Dorval station. For now, the company says travelers shouldn't expect any disruptions when construction gets underway next year. Sweta Rassi, CTV News.
0: A constitutional lawyer has filed a challenge against Quebec's law that abolished the need to take the oath of allegiance to the king. The MNAs passed the law in 2022 after three PQ MNAs refused to swear to the oath. Lawyer Lawrence David says the opposition is misguided because the oath is to the king as a physical symbol of democracy and the people of Canada. He says without the oath, all future legislation in Quebec could be rejected in court.
14: If they don't take the oath, there is a chance that the laws that they end up enacting will not have any legal validity because they are not actually legally entitled to sit in the National Assembly. And so the timing is to ensure that with this election coming up, there will be oaths that will be taken. Now, most of them, it is assumed, will not be taking the oath to the king because they assume that the law is constitutionally valid. Well, this measure here will make them think twice, and whether or not they do, this challenge is going to go forward as long as this law is not repealed.
0: There was a partial solar eclipse today in the skies over Montreal. The moon passed in front of the sun, covering about 18% of its surface. Matt Gilmore gives us a look.
5: Oh, wow. The binoculars, it's amazing. I did the same thing.
6: On McGill campus, students with the Trottier Space Institute have pulled out all the stops so passersby can safely catch a glimpse of the celestial phenomenon.
9: We just wanted to have people around checking out telescopes, looking at the sun, getting to experience what this is all about.
6: There are sunspotters reflecting the light of the sun onto a piece of paper, high-tech solar telescopes, and some low-tech options too, including, of course, eclipse glasses.
9: A small gathering and watching it together is like, it's a fun experience.
6: It's a far cry from the thousands who gathered 2 years ago when a total eclipse passed over the city, an experience that astrophysics professor Vicky Caspi says sparked major interest in space.
15: When you see the total eclipse and you see the corona with your own eyes, you could take off the glasses, it's amazing. A partial eclipse, it's not quite as, you know, as jarring, but if you've seen that before and you now understand what's happening, you appreciate the partial eclipse so much more.
6: Parts of Europe did get to take in the moment of totality today. Montreal won't experience another total solar eclipse for 80 years. Partial eclipses are less rare, but students here aren't taking it for granted.
16: It's really cool. I find this really enjoyable to watch, and like you see, there's like a bunch of people around here that are also like super excited to watch this, and I'm basically just taking pictures for the fun of it today.
6: Just before the eclipse reached its maximum point, clouds moved in to put a damper on the party. But for the students who study this stuff every day, the looks on people's faces made it worth the effort.
17: The opportunity to come out and share the really cool things that we do with other people who maybe don't think about it every day is a really awesome experience.
6: The next chance for Montrealers to watch the moon take a bite out of the sun will be January 2028. Matt Gilmore, CTV News.
0: Well, it is a record summer for tourism in Montreal. Bookings are up from Canada, the U.S., and Europe, with major events seeing more visitors. Kelly Gregg reports.
7: The fountain at Phillips Square is a picture-perfect backdrop for tourists. Take, for instance, this couple from Italy.
18: It's very beautiful, very big, a lot of church.
7: And visitors aren't the only ones smiling. So is Montreal's tourism board.
19: We're going to have a record-breaking summer in terms of numbers.
7: So far, visits are up from Canadians choosing to travel domestically, about 60,000 Americans taking advantage of the dollar, and a whopping 10% more tourists from Switzerland.
20: Every day we're surprised to see how many new reservations come into our system. We're also surprised, with the average rate. I mean, we're making a little bit more money per room as we were in previous years.
7: At Daniel Gallant's hotels in Old Montreal, it's not just about the number of bookings, but also the timing.
20: We see also a trend. People are really reserving at the last minute. There seems to be this trend where people will say, what are we doing next weekend? Let's do something fun.
7: And that means sellouts, including at a hotel that just opened.
20: Typically, new hotels, it always takes a while before it takes off. And I have to say, I mean, we still have a few rooms left, but this new property that is virtually unknown is almost booked every night.
7: Tourism Montreal says it's seen record crowds for the Jazz Festival, Oceaga,
21: the checkered flag's there again,
7: and the Grand Prix was a success, even with its new date in May instead of June.
19: The month of May, with the Grand Prix being in advance there, we really increased our revenue by 40%. And we expected the month of June to go down a bit because of the lack of Grand Prix, but no, it went up as well, 5% up.
7: And with more events like Lasso and the World Cycling Championships to come, they're expecting more visitors into the fall, keeping the city a hot destination. Kelly Gregg, CTV News.
0: Well, one of those festivals, Evenco, is changing, one of those festival organizers, I should say, Evenco is changing its transparent bag policy for upcoming outdoor concerts. During Ilsenik this past week, Evenco insisted that concert goers carry only transparent bags. That policy was denounced by many, with many people citing privacy concerns and the unexpected extra cost of having to check their bags and having to buy transparent bags. Well, Evenco now says for future events, people will be allowed to carry regular bags as long as they're about the size of a pencil case. Anything larger will still have to be see-through. And there is a new festival on the block. It's called the Soul of the City Festival. Still on you. That is the very talented Clairel performing at Casa del Papo tonight in Saint Laurent Boulevard. Sarah Danielle was the other artist to perform at the inaugural night of the festival and says it's a blend of a lot of styles and influences.
1: I'd say it's an indie soul. I like to call it ginger soul because it's like kind of sparkly. It's got this kind of sparkly, fizzy texture to it. But it's basically like alternative R&B, indie soul, and it's got a lot of folk influences too.
0: And the festival continues at Casa del Papa and La Sala Rosa on the Main until August 15th. Still to come, new hope for people with a genetic disorder that causes cancer.
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0: Polytechnique is getting children in the mood to go back to school and learn about technology. Today, the university hosted a science and technology fair, and there were displays of robotic exoskeletons and solar-powered and electric cars. Children from a local summer camp also got to pilot drones made by Polytechnique students.
29: It's really an opportunity to bring all of these and inspire really the next generation to think about engineering but also science as a career.
30: There's something for everyone to do. But if I had to go with my favorite, I think I'd go with either the car or the drones.
31: Because my dad is an engineer, so that's kind of why I kind of wanted to try this.
0: When it comes to maintaining a vehicle, regular oil changes can be one of the most important things to do, but some people try to do it themselves, and there can be a risk to that. Here's Pat Foran.
2: I've been around vehicles and engines and stuff pretty well my whole life.
3: Shannon Desjardins of Sudbury says she's been doing oil changes on her own vehicles for years.
2: For me to just be able to have everything at home and do it when it's convenient for me.
3: 2 years ago, she leased a 2024 Subaru Outback. She was doing oil changes and keeping records. But in January, at 71,000 kilometers, something went wrong.
2: I was almost home and a little red light came on, which I'd never seen before, but it was an oil light.
3: The light went out, so the next day she continued to drive it.
2: On my way back into town, the light came on again, and that's where I ultimately had it towed because there was obviously a bigger issue.
3: Desjardins was told there was sludge in the engine and other major problems. She was asked to provide proof of oil changes and said she did them herself. That's when she was told repairs would not be covered under warranty.
2: The only reason why they're denying it is because I did my own oil changes.
3: We reached out to Subaru Canada and a spokesperson said owner completed maintenance must follow the maintenance schedule. A record of all services must be supported with documentation, including receipts to ensure warranty coverage can be determined appropriately. If you're handy and have an older car, you may want to do your own oil changes. But if you have a newer vehicle still under warranty, you should return to the dealer or at least an auto shop or lube shop that can give you a paper trail with receipts.
4: When you do the oil change yourself, the risk is too high. I wouldn't do it.
3: Car Help Canada says a dealer will keep detailed records and use the correct oil and filters. The group says as repairs get more expensive, changing oil yourself may not be worth it.
4: You might think you're saving $100, $150. It might cost you thousands of dollars afterward.
2: It doesn't sit well with me.
3: Subaru said their investigation is continuing. Desjardins continues to make lease payments and pay insurance on a car she can't drive. Pat Foran, CTV News.
0: There's a genetic disorder that puts a person at an extremely high risk for colorectal cancer. But now they're testing a vaccine for it. Here's Mandy Gaither.
5: Stacey Norton's mother was in her early 30s when she died of colon cancer. At age 25, her sister passed away from a brain cancer, and her maternal grandmother had both colon and uterine cancer.
8: So there's a huge family history, huge.
5: Norton is also at extremely high risk of developing cancer. Through genetic testing, this OBGYN at Houston Methodist learned she has Lynch syndrome, an inherited mutation in one of five specific DNA repair genes that is estimated to affect about one in every 279 people in the U.S., but experts say many people don't know they have it because awareness is low.
8: At 47, I actually had what I thought at the time was going to be a risk reductive hysterectomy in time to find out I already had stage one uterine cancer.
5: That's why Norton has twice now rolled up her sleeve for a vaccine being tested in early clinical trials. Researchers hope the vaccine will teach the immune system to attack abnormal clumps of cells before they turn into cancer.
8: July 31st of 2024.

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13: Well, apart from the seasonal temperatures and the rain that we saw today, the big weather story, of course, was the partial solar eclipse, which we weren't sure we'd be able to see because of the rain. However, one of our viewers, Dominic Mastromateo, was able to snap this very cool shot from that partial solar eclipse at 1:30 this afternoon. Thank you, Dominic, for sending that in. And overnight tonight, there's yet another reason to sky gaze, and that is because of the meteor showers, the Perseids. Now, it's going to be a little tricky in the city because we are dealing with light pollution as well as cloudy skies overnight. However, if you're outside of the

0: city and you manage to snap a photo, please send that in to weatherpixpix@ctv.ca. I'd love to share it with everybody on the show tomorrow. Now, here's what we're dealing with overnight. We have the cloudy skies and there is a system that's impacting Montreal. It looks like as early as 5 a.m. and it looks like we could see a thunderstorm at that time. Now, if we continue to move this forward, it looks like by 10 a.m. we're in the clear and there are some spotty showers around Montreal, so this is why Environment and Climate Change Canada has us under a 30% chance of thunderstorms in the afternoon, because there are the potential here, there's cells that have the potential for thunderstorm activity in the afternoon. Into the evening, we start to see some clearing, and that is ahead of Friday, where we're forecasting yet another lovely day. We'll see mostly sunny skies, so that's the good news there. So overnight, we do have mostly cloudy skies, a low of 17. We start the day off with a few showers, and into the afternoon, we do hold on to a 30% chance of thunderstorms, and we could see around 4 millimeters of rain. Our daytime high tomorrow will be 24 degrees. Friday, we hold on to that with mostly sunny skies. Saturday, we're calling for a mix of sun and clouds. 23 on Sunday and 1 millimeter of rain. And Monday through Wednesday next week, looking really nice, but our temperatures are going to be dealing with humidity once again. So 25 feeling like 31 on Monday, 26 feeling like 30 on Tuesday, and we'll hold on to 26 on Wednesday, but it'll feel like 32 degrees.
1: Well, today was Quebec Book Day, the day that people are encouraged to buy a book written by a Quebecer. Bookstores across the province are showcasing Quebec's literary talent, and there's a lot of it. At Pulp Books in Verdun, Montreal authors are front and center.
2: We can go to many different spots in the store and you'll find many different either Quebecois writers, local publishers, local authors. 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
1: 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Thanks so much for staying up late with us. Hope you have a good night. We'll see you soon. Bye.

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7: This is really interesting research out of McGill University. In a study of nearly 200 people, researchers found that participants who were encouraged to sit up straight, like your mom used to tell you, reported more positive feelings and performed better on a risk-taking task than those who were prompted to slouch. Soren Wainio-Tabarge is one of the researchers behind this study and is on the line. Good morning.
8: Good morning.
7: So how did get the people involved in the study to sit up straight? Like, how was this done exactly?
8: So essentially, we brought people into the lab and they were doing the study on a tablet. So it was a risk-taking task. So it's kind of a game where people are inflating this balloon on the screen. And they get more money as they inflate it, but the more they inflate it, the more they just keep popping. So it's kind of a push-your-luck risk-taking game. And so to influence their posture, because they were doing it on a tablet, we had two conditions. One, we either mounted the tablet on a stand, so it was kind of just above their eye level. And so to actually do the game, you have to sit up a little bit straighter just to be able to see it and to be able to use the tablet. That's kind of our upright posture group. And then we had another group, another half of the participants, received a different setup. So the table that they were doing the task on was lowered, and it was kind of just above the knees, and then we taped the tablet down on the table right in front of them. And so in that case, the only way you can actually really see the tablet and do the task is to sort of hunch over right over it. So that was our kind of contractive slouch posture group.
7: Okay, so
8: that way we don't have to tell people to take the photo. But part of it.
7: And tell me about the results.
8: Essentially, we found that people who were in the upright, sitting up straight kind of position, they took more risks in the risk-taking game. They also sort of performed better in that game overall. And we also asked them, we gave them some questionnaires about how they were feeling. So they generally felt happier, more positive, more pride after the experiment than people in the contracted position.
7: What does this tell you? Like what your mom said is true, sit up straight.
8: So it's maybe a little bit less direct than that. Where it's coming from is really kind of this idea that emotions, they have sort of movements associated with them, and those movements can have sort of feedback effects on how you feel and on how you behave. But it's not necessarily the case that you can change that directly. So, for example, in our study, we only really saw these effects, at least for risk-taking, in people that didn't know that we were doing this. So the ability to change that deliberately yourself because you want to sit up straight or you want to make yourself feel something, not totally clear whether that will work.
7: What do you think, though, that this means for everyday life? Could something as simple as improving our posture in the workplace, ergonomics, say that ergonomics of chairs and desks have an impact on how we feel and behave?
8: Potentially, yeah. I think there's definitely a lot more work that we have to do before we can make any kind of conclusion like that. And yeah, even if that's the case, as I mentioned, there is this question about whether you can actually kind of do something about it deliberately in this applied kind of way. So a lot of earlier research on kind of feedback effects from like the body state suggests that awareness has a really big influence on this. Some early theories of this say that essentially, these feedback effects happen because the brain is sort of reading the state of the body mm-hmm. and making inferences about what it should feel. And then you only actually get these sort of feedback effects from your posture or your body state if the brain is like misinterpreting kind of what's causing to feel this way. So if you are aware that you're, you know, sitting up straight, you're making this kind of change deliberately, it might not work because your brain can then attribute anything that it's feeling, that it notices in the body, to the fact that you are doing this thing, sitting up straight.
7: All right.
8: If there's anything that people can take away from it, it's maybe more just kind of an invitation to pay attention to your posture in daily life and how it might or might not be making you feel or behave. So maybe more awareness is kind of the story than that.
7: Well, it's very interesting. I appreciate your time. Thank you.
8: Yeah, of course. Take care.
7: Soren Wainio-Tiberge, co-author of the McGill University Posture Study. Sit up straight.
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28: Quite a few texts in on our last topic about e-scooters from people who have had close encounters with them. Scooters don't obey any rules, no stop signs or lights, wrong way, wrong side of the street, up and down sidewalks and road, very scary. Someone else who was hit by a scooter. I was standing on the sidewalk in front of a playground walking my dog. I was hit straight on by a kid around 10 years old at full speed. He had no control over it. He said he couldn't stop. If he had hit my dog, he would have killed her. Had he hit a child in the playground, he would have seriously injured with them. I was badly bruised, nothing broken. So I think we're going to be hearing more about that as the province considers its options on e-scooters. Right now, on the Elias Macko Show, we are going to talk about an environmental group here in Quebec called Équiterre, which has launched a campaign accusing Mark Carney of environmental backsliding through various policies brought in by his Liberal government. New campaign underway. It's kind of a cool campaign of projecting messages up on some prominent buildings and structures here in Montreal. Daniel Rotman is on the line to tell us more. He is the CEO of Équiterre. Daniel, good morning.
29: Good morning.
28: Tell us what prompted you to make this move targeting Mark Carney's policies.
29: Well, it's been a series of events that have led to this. We didn't take this lightly, to call out the Prime Minister and to expose some of the red flags we've seen over the course of the past year since his election. Really, I think it's culminated with this announcement of a pipeline during an extreme heat wave and with forest fires raging. It seems like quite a disconnect from the reality that we're facing here in Canada and around the world, and also from his promises in his pre-electoral campaign.
28: Specific. So let's talk about pushing ahead with development in a bid to have Canada become a little bit more independent. Obviously, this is in conjunction with the trade war with the U.S. The new policy that allows some projects in a national interest to do an end run around environmental protection. Worst case scenario in your view?
29: Well, we've seen worst case scenarios. We've seen projects here in Quebec like Northvolt that have caused massive environmental destruction and are costing taxpayers millions of dollars to help clean up and delaying cleanup efforts because of financing. The reality is that there's no evidence that environmental assessment delays projects. There's no evidence that environmental assessment thwarts any kind of sustainable or sound investment or development. These are just sort of industry talking points that are parroted by the prime minister. What really hurts these big projects are questions about financing or questions about sound planning. And environmental assessment actually helps make sure that these projects are sound before going forward. So the idea of, you know, bypassing environmental assessment or environmental regulations to expedite these projects doesn't really hold water.
28: I think you might get an argument on that from the business end, because they very much fear having a project being sent to environmental evaluation, in part because of the cost and in part because they say the delays are significant when they are trying to act in a nimble way under certain economic conditions.
29: It's funny. We asked the government, because this is a line we heard from the government, to send us proof or any study or any evidence that this is the case. This is in fact the case, that environmental assessment slows down development. And they were unable to do so. Independent sources have not found that to be the case either. In fact, if you don't undergo a comprehensive environmental assessment and something goes wrong with your project, you risk much greater delays on the other end. So having the good, sound project be developed in conjunction with local communities, with public consultation, because we're talking about massive projects here, with the indigenous population for many of the projects, it's smart to do that ahead of time and actually expedites the project going forward.
28: Would you also argue that it would make it more likely that you could get financing for your project?
29: For sure. I mean, obviously, ticking off the box and saying, hey, this project is, you know, it will not, you know, thwart our sustainable development goals here in Canada, is an attractive project, is a green project. I mean, you know, some people like to say, hey, there's the economy and the environment are at odds, which is, first of all, complete, you know, the environment is everything. But it's actually not true. You know, since the Iran war, you know, electric vehicles make up the top 10 automobile sales in the United States. The renewable energy projects are the fastest growing energy sector in the world. So I think that, yes, having an attractive, environmentally sound project will be attractive for investors.
28: Your current campaign highlighting Mark Carney and his Liberal government policies on the environment, it's pretty sharply worded. If I'm loosely translating from the French, Mark Carney manipulated you. That's one message. Mark Carney is not who you think he is. Mark Carney must do better. Tell us the thinking about, first of all, the messages that you've chosen, and also your method of delivering them, which I think is quite interesting.
29: Yeah, so we wanted to do something that would grab people's attention. Mark Carney has benefited from a honeymoon period where he has, and believe me, I'm quite aware of the difficult context he has inherited with the trade war and the global political situation and the situation in Alberta. And so he has been able to pass certain measures sort of under the radar, and we wanted to shine a spotlight on things that are going forward. So these measures include cutting $5 billion from a $30 billion public transportation fund, from allowing the Minister of Health to reintroduce harmful pesticides into our food systems. There are a number. He's abolished the Consumer Protection Agency of Canada. And many of these measures, because there's so much going on, have been underreported or under-circulated. And so we wanted to grab the general public's attention, but we also have a major problem is that there's an imbalance in power in who gets to speak to the prime minister right now. Oil lobbyists have met with Mark Carney's government over 1,300 times, an average of 5 meetings a day, whereas the environmental movement has had almost zero meetings directly with the prime minister. So we wanted to try to open up a dialogue with the prime minister and grab his attention and saying, hey, you know, We are an important stakeholder. We represent hundreds of thousands of Quebecers. The environment remains a priority for most people in Quebec, and we want you to take notice. And so that's why we did this quite an interesting stunt last night. We projected these messages. He named a few on six iconic buildings around Montreal for hopefully all of Quebec to see and hopefully Mark Carney to see as well.
28: And tell us more about the projection technique you're using on some Montreal buildings and structures.
29: I thought it was fascinating. We worked with a local collective of projectors called Le Semaphore. And what they did is they sort of brought this massive projector outside in a truck, and they would set it up, and they would project onto these spaces that are not even necessarily flat from far angles. I was talking to some photography students, and they said it was, it's quite impressive the skill they had and the dexterity they had to make these images come into focus. And these are massive, massive scale images. They're on the foot of the Jacques Cartier Bridge, 20 stories up on the Palais de Justice. Really, really massive images to get our message across.
28: You
29: can see them on our Instagram, actually.
28: What I love about this this technique is, aside from the power that your projector is pulling, you're not graffitiing buildings, you're not painting over billboards, you're not wasting resources or anything like that. You're shining lights on public, I hope they're all like buildings that are not private homes, so you're not disturbing anybody's sleep in the middle of the night.
29: Yeah.
28: So you've chosen your targets. Well, are you going to be projecting more messages in the coming days?
29: Not in the coming days. Right now, this is a one-time sort of test trial run to see how it is received, to see if we could get the message across. We will be extending our campaign. There'll be next steps of the campaign, trying to get Mark Carney to the table, trying to get Mark Carney to adopt a position of listening and collaboration. We are, we're pragmatists. We're not trying to say that we're going to be able to change Mark Carney's mind immediately. But we want to be at the table and understand how we can work together to develop the best projects possible.
28: Daniel Rotman, thank you very much for your time this morning.
29: Thank you.
28: Daniel Rotman, CEO of Equiterre. I just love that technique of using projected light to put a message onto a building. It's not shutting down traffic on the Jacques Cartier Bridge for hours on end and making people late for work and missing their medical appointments. It's not polluting. It's not graffiti. It's not damaging in any way. And it's kind of guerrilla. It has a little guerrilla vibe to it, that you're going out under the cover of night and you're projecting these messages. Ooh, I kind of like that.
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20: The Daily Debrief panel is here, and we've got a lot to talk about. We're 1 week out from that big deadline imposed by Donald Trump's White House. They say if a deal isn't reached, or if there isn't progress, I guess, on the trade situation with Canada, by August the 19th, they're going to impose some new tariffs to the tune of 50%. On a whole bunch of Canadian products, very different things, everything from hockey sticks to stick-on wallpaper to whiskey. They want American alcohol back on the shelves. They want a whole host of other things. And the Canadian team is in Washington as we speak. We heard from Mike LeCouture earlier on in the program, engaged in discussions, you could say. Yesterday, certainly, they had a meeting with Minister Dominic LeBlanc's counterpart, Jameson Greer, at the USTR. So they remain in Washington at this moment. For how long remains to be seen. Here's a little bit of Mike asking the Minister LeBlanc, as he emerged from that meeting yesterday, what's going on?
21: Okay. Minister, how close are we to a deal?
30: Bonjour. Hello. You know we're not going to discuss those things.
21: But how confident are you the way that the conversations are going?
30: Full points for trying. You're outside in the Washington heat. In the
21: I know, but a lot of Canadians are wondering. A lot of Canadians are wondering how close you are.
30: We'll have something to say when the moment's right.
20: Let's bring in the Daily Debrief panel who do have something to say.
31: The Daily Debrief.
20: With us this afternoon, Michelle Cadario is Executive Vice President at Rubicon Strategy and a former Liberal Party National Campaign Director. Jeff Rutledge is Senior Vice President at Vantage. And Stephanie Levitz is a Senior Reporter in the Globe and Mail's Ottawa Bureau. Hi, everybody.
32: Hello.
20: Good. Hi. Great to have you all here today. So we've had 1,000 trade discussions over the last 18 months or so, Steph. It feels like in the last week, there's a little bit more meat on the bone, not necessarily due to anything that government says publicly or on the record, but definitely a lot more leaks coming from the industry and some aspects of the negotiating team on like what is being kind of entertained and put on the table. To what degree do you think Canada is is the public, I should say, prepped for significant concessions?
0: I mean, if we take past practice to be an indicator of future behavior, then yes, the Canadian public should be prepped for those concessions, right? Because we've made them again and again. What's unclear to me at this point is, are we equally being prepped for, okay, there won't be 50% tariffs on a range of industries or products, I should say, implemented in a week's time? And it's not clear, and I guess by design, whether that will in fact be the case. Like, what are these 50% tariffs? Are they real? There's people discounting them. There's people saying, he'll never do it. Trump will taco. He'll chicken out. It won't happen. But why wouldn't it happen? What's the reason? And I don't know if Canadians are being fully prepared for the reality of what that could look like. Maybe the government doesn't want to scare people off, but they're certainly not being reassuring in their internal leaks and in their messaging about what might happen if it does come to pass.
20: From a communications perspective, Michelle, given like how unpredictable the other side is, and like Steph says, maybe there's some deal on the table, maybe there isn't, maybe Trump will taco, maybe he won't. Like, given that, what is the best strategy to employ kind of in the lead up to what happens on August 19th?
11: Well, there's truthfully not a lot you can say as government. You are down there trying to negotiate with an administration that you're not sure is speaking for the president on any one day or not. I think what Canadians know is that Donald Trump is someone who can change his mind in a minute, that any deal that is actually signed is only as good as until he decides that it's not signed. And that he's probably got his Truth Social thing already written, that he's got made a major win, and that Canada, conceded on absolutely everything, and this is the best deal for America, and once again, until it's not. So what I think I think that calm and steadiness is what they have to portray, and I think that confidence that Canadians have in the Prime Minister and in the negotiating team are what they're doing. They have their shoulder to the wheel. They are, down in Washington, putting in absolute best efforts. And, but I do think that once whatever it is that becomes public, whether it's a full meal deal or whether it's a partial deal with, the promise of future talks, that then a very intensive communications exercise has to take place. Taking Canadians through what the values are that they held at the table and why maybe some of those concessions were made, but also, most importantly, what the gains are and why those trade-offs had to occur.
20: That'll be an interesting sort of exercise insofar as, Jeff, like we're again dealing in this construct where, if they're able to get tariffs eliminated, amazing. That feels like it would be a miracle, right? Because no other country that's secured any kind of agreement has been able to do that. Like every quote unquote deal maintains some level of tariffs. So we will have to make concessions for, it seems in theory, like not the elimination, not a full concession by the United States. The Prime Minister has a ton of political capital to spend, given what we see in public opinion polling right now. Will he have to spend it in that vein, do you think?
12: Well, I mean, you're right. There's no reason for us to expect that the tariffs will be eliminated completely. That has been communicated by the American administration from top to bottom. Like, there is no reason for us to expect that to be the case. In terms of the political capital that the Prime Minister will have to expend, I actually think he'll have to expend very little. This is a rather, it sounds kind of terrible to say, but from a purely political standpoint, this is a rather ideal situation for the Prime Minister to be in. On the one hand, if he gets a deal, then he can come home saying that he was the right guy to get the deal done. And though it may not be the perfect deal, he'll continue to work hard and do all the things that made this one successful and make it better and whatever else. And if he doesn't get a deal, he can come back and say to Canadians, I tried my best. That pesky Trump, he keeps being a problem for us, and I just need you to believe in me, as you have, that I am the right guy to get the deal done whenever that happens. And that's a pretty nice spot to be in, given how tenuous the situation is, and what, you know, we're seeing leaks come out of what Jenna Charette has said about this potentially being a cliff's edge for Canada. I mean, I think they've got the scripts written up on both sides in the Prime Minister's office. And again, what a nice kind of communications position to be in.
20: Do you think that's true, Steph?
6: No.
20: Ooh, some disagreement. Great.
6: No, I shouldn't say such like a broad no. I don't. It's interesting, right? We talk about how the Prime Minister ran for election on the message, I'm the guy to get a deal. We've talked about elbows up. We've talked about all of this stuff. And you wonder, at some point, do Canadians get tired of that and say, stop talking and show us, right? Prove it. Prove that you can do this. And we, like the collective we right here, who are in the bubble and think about this a lot, may say that time is now. But the polls suggest otherwise, right? So, I can say, look, the Prime Minister is not in an enviable situation. I do not know how his folks come out of Washington with no deal, and that somehow that's Canadians will accept that. But the polls suggest, at minimum right now, they're not interested in voting for anyone else en masse to form a government. So that does suggest some degree of patience and time for the Prime Minister. The question, of course, becomes, you know, in 3 months and 6 months, and hopefully this is not something that persists 3 months, 6 months, even longer, the potential economic damage from these tariffs throws the economy off a cliff, as Janice Charette said. And then what? Right? And then what does the Prime Minister do? We don't have a lot of fiscal wiggle room in this country, and we can build pipelines, but that's going to take forever. And I don't know, you know, is he putting all of his eggs in his investment summit basket, that suddenly there's going to be billions of new dollars flowing into this country? That's not realistic in the super short term. So when it comes to the political messaging, I guess that's the other part, right? That part is how does the government plan to support Canadians and support the economy in the short term, not just with this longer term growth agenda?
20: Last word to you, Michelle.
11: Well, just to be clear, you know, the Prime Minister, as he was campaigning, always said that he's the best person to get a deal, but he's not going to sign any deal, and he's only going to sign a good deal. And I think that Canadians will take him at his word for that. I don't know that it's going to be completely smooth sailing, as Jeff suggests. I think that there is going to have to be some hard work done to make sure that people understand, again, what the trade-offs were, what was the art of the possible, and contextualize it in terms of, you know, is this a better deal than anywhere else in the world? How does that impact different sectors, and what kind of jobs are on the line? And most importantly, what supports are there for those who are still impacted? So I think it is going to still be tricky.
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15: Big meeting last night. Montreal Police providing an update on the situation, of course, in Montreal North at Station 39. That 16-member patrol unit and all the... I'm trying to kind of frame this the right way, but all the reaction that it has stemmed. Last night, by the way, the turnout, and I think that's the one thing we have to note, was impressive in the fact that citizens are getting involved, and that's part of how this is going to change. In fact, so much so that some could not even get into City Hall. Montreal Police Chief Fatty Daguerre was there fielding questions. After the fact, I just wanted to hear, Chief, if I can, some of the reaction from people who were asked how they thought things went. Here's what they said. So just so you know, there was some pushback last night. People not necessarily getting the answers they wanted. Here it is.
29: He's saying what he have to say. I'm going to reset again. The question is us, the people. We the one who's going to have to make the system change.
32: It's a scandal. It's absolute abomination.
33: There's a lot of people here who
29: are incredibly justified in their anger, both through direct and indirect experiences.
0: The racism is still going on. Police officers are still being arrogant and still be disrespectful. He's saying he took 16 police officers out, but there's still more than 16 officers that needs to be out of that.
15: All right. Those are some of the reactions, Chief. First of all, if I can, and first of all, thank you for being here today. With respect to that particular unit, where do we stand on those officers, and how many have been suspended?
7: So at the beginning, the 12th of June, we suspended two police officers. A few days later, we suspend another one. So it's been three police officers suspended on 16. The other 13, they will be replaced somewhere else in the police department without access to the citizen on the streets. This is where we are now.
15: Okay. Now, I want to point out something else. You made a really interesting comment, I understand, earlier today, and we have spoken in the past. You have seen racism up front. You've also experienced it as well before you became a police officer. When you saw what happened last night, the number of people who turned out, the reaction from so many of those people saying, look, we need to do something. Nothing has been done. That's not news to you, right?
7: It's not news to me, and I was expecting a very emotional evening. Some people, they were frustrated. Some people have fear about the cops. I was expecting that kind of evening. To be honest with you, the technical part of the evening was very difficult because of 4 hours and 20 minutes, every person had 1 minute and a half to explain themselves, ask a question, and I had only 1 minute and a half to respond. So it was very difficult to be able to install a dialogue. But it was necessary, that kind of meeting. I think it was important to have that kind of meeting. And I could understand some frustration coming out of that meeting. People were expecting result and concrete action yesterday night. And I told them from the beginning, I'm still going around with the partners, still taking recommendation. But I promised them in November I will come back and show the new action plan they're going to put in place. It's not like the old one. It's going to be co-product, co-built between us and the community. And at the same table, the community and the police are going to have to deliver the result, the action, concrete action that we're going to put in place in Station 39.
15: You just said a minute ago that you understand the frustration of some of the people last night. What frustrates you?
7: What frustrates me is because sometimes we do great step forward, we have some little success, and then one event happened, but big event happened, like the one when I suspended those two police officers and dismantled the whole group. Boom, we have to go back to reorganize everything and rebuild the trust between us and the community. That's the frustration part, because we were doing, for me, from my point of view, but again, some people say we don't agree with you, and you know what? I have to respect the point of view. But what you heard yesterday is one part of my meetings. What I was hearing during the summer in Saint Michel, in Moyen North, in NDG, in Côte des Neiges, when I met all the partners, the speech, the feeling is different. People understand that, first of all, they respect the gesture that we posed on the 12th of June. It was very courageous. Never happened before to dismantle a full group. And in the meantime, they said, sir, it's not enough. We have to continue to work together. So there was some hope. People saw that we did some progress for the last 10, 15 years, and there's still room for progressing. So I'm expecting to see some progress with the community. But again, yesterday night, in 1 minute and a half, was very difficult to have a concrete discussion mm-hmm. with them.
15: You know, I'm wondering, too, there were a lot of people suggesting beyond last night and that question and answer session that what we need now is a public inquiry. You said we shouldn't do this now. Why not?
7: Well, I'm not against the public inquiry, and it's not at my level who's going to be. I'm not going to be the person who's going to decide for one. But one thing I told them, I need to be able to be in control of the criminal file. Right now, we suspend three police officers, and not two, but three. And the investigations keep going. As soon as my criminal investigation will be done and I will be able to submit the whole file to the DPCP, after that, if the government of other instance wants to have a public hearing, public investigation on the police department, I have no problem. But I need not to contaminate my criminal file. I need to make sure that those people who are complaining go further to the court justice. So that's why I say I'm not against it, but not now. I need to be able to finish my criminal file.
15: When you talk about your criminal file, what is that file? What are you investigating? What do you need to get to the
7: well,
15: end of?
7: Well, we are, like the 12th of June when it came out, the two suspensions, the allegation is about very serious bad behavior, racism, discrimination. And I'm going to let the DPCP decide what kind of charges they're going to be putting in the front. And there should be criminal charges. But that, I'm going to let the DPCP decide the quality of the proof that we have. We think that we have a strong case, but we have to wait for them to decide if it is a strong case or not. But I cannot go to details because I don't want to contaminate in advance and to jeopardize the process after.
15: So I want to just touch on a couple of things, Chief, if I can. Number one, you know, we focused on this Station 39, this patrol unit. You mentioned the officers who've been suspended. Well, we know, of course, and what I'm sure you heard last night is this has been going on for quite some time. It's not an isolated incident there. I don't want to use the word systemic if I don't have to, but there is the suggestion, of course, that this is what the SPVM has become. It's not just one particular police station or one unit. So what do you do to change the culture of the police?
7: Well, first of all, we have to be careful. Again, I understand the frustration, but when it comes to the behavior of those two police officers, the special files, this file in particular, at one point, at the 12th of June, some people are making fun of my reaction when I say I was surprised. They mentioned, we are surprised that he's surprised. No, I didn't mean I'm surprised of racial profiling. I didn't mean I'm surprised of discrimination. I always mention that I recognize there's a systemic issue with the racial profiling, with discrimination, systemic, but the gravity of those gestures that happened at Decision 39 with those two police officers, the gravity of that, this is not about racial profiling. That kind of gesture is pure racism. I didn't expect to have that kind of behavior in my police station. When people are saying this is not the only place, it's been happening for so many years at different places, well, I never had that kind of evidence so clear and that kind of behavior. That being said, it doesn't mean I have to minimize the other behavior that my police officer have, but be careful not to generalize and to say that that kind of the evidence that I have for this 12th of June, for me, until now, let's say I find out that I had the same kind of behavior in another station, I will suspend right away. And my investigation is going all over the city of Montreal. And until now, I don't have the same file. I don't have exactly the same behavior. That's why I'm saying it is isolated in one station, one group. It doesn't mean it's not happening, but until now, I didn't see it coming anywhere else in the organization. Again, it doesn't mean there's no racial profile.

0: did he have to say?
1: Plus 39 was a golden opportunity for him to put down the gauntlet and say, enough is enough. This practice of street checking interpolation has hurt people far too many times. From now on, it's banned, and you guys are going to have to police in a different way. It's internal practice. There's nothing in law. There's nothing in provincial legislation that is embedded. It's a police practice. So tomorrow morning, Mr. Daguet can turn around and say, you know what, from now on, until we get a judge's decision on this, you guys can't do this no more.
0: So he's talking, Chief, about random police checks. You have the power. He said you're the best police chief we've ever had. Why can't we stop those, or why won't you stop those?
2: First of all, what I answered yesterday to many questions about the police check, we don't let the police officers, they're not allowed to do police check random police check. The random part is not accepted. Now, of course, I understand that people say, but it still exists. Still people, I understand. Maybe some of my police officers are still doing it, but it's not allowed. And when we do the police check, right now, it's on few criteria. I'm going to give you a few examples, Mr. Rand. Let's say somebody is vulnerable. Let's say somebody have a mental health issue. Let's say someone is missing, or they have a warrant against him, or a police officer watch a citizen walking on the street and looking inside the cars. This is all the example where there is a possibility to have a police check. Now, if the society decide that we don't this anymore, well, you know what? Maybe this is something we should look into. But as a police chief, if you ask me, Friday, take it out, have a moratorium on it. But this is a police work. I was a few years ago. We had gun violence. We had stolen cars. We had -35% of stolen cars, -57% of gun violence in Montreal. Police have to be able to have some tools to be able to work. Now, the tool is not the problem. The problem is how we use it. And I keep telling my police officers, I've been training my police officers, you cannot go just fishing. You have to be able to follow the behavior and to go and hunt. And this is where Mr. Babineau and I, we don't agree. And I respect his point of view, but I have to be able to work with the kind some kind of tools to be able to be to work on the criminal side and also on to people who have vulnerability. Think about downtown. Think about the calls I receive for the vulnerability of the people who are vulnerable with homeless people and all that. If I cannot have a check, street check with them, how can I work?
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9: From the National Newsroom of the Canadian Press, I'm Hannah Stolz. BC Premier David Eby says the speed of the Bald Ridge wildfire may be the new normal. The blaze outran the province's modeling and forced wildfire crews to pivot from fighting the flames to help some 20,000 residents evacuate. He says firefighters and police had to go old school, knocking on doors to get people out and put themselves in significant harm's way to save lives. Eby told a briefing in Penticton, BC, that there are lessons to learn from this fire and a review will be done to improve response in the future. The Manitoba government will be looking closer at the potential of shifting Winnipeg freight rail traffic to a route just south of the city. It's an effort some major railway companies

0: Caution will be a sizable undertaking. A feasibility study and consultation will be conducted to explore how realistic it is to try and move the traffic to a route that would follow a Manitoba hydro corridor. It will also examine whether moving more freight rail traffic out of the city's urban core could improve goods transportation, reduce impacts on residential neighborhoods, and more. A federally owned airport in Western Labrador was shut down for several days this week after its two firefighting trucks broke down. It was the third time the Wabush Airport had to shut down in the past 10 months. Labrador Liberal MP Philip Earle is calling on airport owner Transport Canada to continue its review of the facility and take a careful look at what's needed to keep it open. He says the airport was previously shut down in January due to damage caused by an ice storm, and in October 2025 due to another problem with the facility's firefighting equipment. A grand jury indictment has been unsealed, charging Nick Reiner with the murder of his parents, Hollywood actor-director Rob Reiner, and photographer-producer Michelle Singer Reiner. ABC News legal analyst Royal Oaks has more.
1: The big new allegation is lying in wait. Prosecutors aren't simply saying Nick Reiner killed his parents. They're now alleging he concealed his purpose and waited for the opportunity to attack. That's a special circumstance that could justify seeking the death penalty.
0: The grand jury indictment will allow the prosecution to bypass a preliminary hearing and go right to trial. The World Health Organization says the current Ebola outbreak that has killed over 2,000 people in eastern Congo is the fastest growing one yet. In an update, the agency says it's on track to surpass the deadliest outbreak in history, which erupted over a decade ago and killed over 11,000 people. Two major Canadian food companies have reported their latest earnings.
2: Grocery and drugstore retailer Metro has reported a third quarter profit of about $211 million. That's down from $323 million a year earlier. Sales for the quarter grew closer to $7 billion. Meanwhile, Maple Leaf Foods reported a second quarter profit of nearly $41 million, down from almost $58 million a year ago. Its sales rose 1.6% to $1.02 billion. Brenda Molina Navidad, The Canadian Press.
0: This is the Canadian Press. In sports, Ernie Clement and Miles Straw had two RBIs apiece, and the Blue Jays earned a third straight win, topping the Red Sox 6-4. Toronto started the day 2.5 games back of the Texas Rangers in the race for the final American League wildcard spot. Brandon Nakashima is into the men's singles final at the National Bank Open in Montreal. The 25-year-old American downed Spanish teen Rafael Hodar to reach the title match. A win for the Dallas Wings against the visiting Toronto Tempo, 94-88. Marina Mabry had 23 points for a Toronto side that lost its 10th straight game. And this year's Canadian Elite Basketball League Championship will be decided in a single game after all. The league planned to crown a winner in a three-game series this season, but had to pivot after Game 1 between the Winnipeg Sea Bears and the Brampton Honey Badgers was called off early in the first quarter due to condensation on the floor. The two sides will now meet in Winnipeg for the title on Saturday. From the Canadian Press, I'm Hannah Stolz.
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0: From the heartland of America and the gateway to the West, good morning, good evening, wherever you may be across the nation, around the world. I'm George Norrie, and this is Coast to Coast AM. Later tonight, the Good Witch joins us. Here's what's happening. President Donald Trump said the U.S. has total control over the Strait of Hormuz, a claim that Iran has disputed, and that comes as ships are hesitant to pass through the waterway. He says, "I think we will keep it," he wrote on his Truth Social platform. The number of vessels tracked transiting through the Strait of Hormuz fell to a one-week low of 8. About 130 ships a day passed through that vital waterway before the war started on Feb 28. Annual inflation slowed for the second month in a row, cooling to 3.4% in July as prices at the pump and the grocery store delivered less of a bite. That was data released from the Bureau of Labor Statistics. And the slowing U.S. labor market is presenting more challenges for our housing sector, facing affordability challenges, with would-be homebuyers struggling to save amid persistent inflation and a less dynamic employment outlook. Investment analyst Mish Sedlak with us here. Mish, your thoughts on the economy. What's going on here?
1: Hey, let's tie those two stories together, George, because they kind of go together. The CPI was actually quite a good report. They reported month over month of just 0.1%. And actually, if you carry it out to two digits, which I do in my calculations, it was even better. It was 0.07%, so less than 0.1%. But all items, excluding food and energy, up 0.2%. But how did we get there? We got there because energy fell 1.48%. Gasoline fell another 2.86%. That's on top of an over 9% decline last month. Now, shelter was up 0.14%, but owner's equivalent rent and rent of primary residence, those are the two key components of shelter, they were up almost a third of a point each. So why was overall shelter down? Because energy down, because utilities are down. George, we're not going to repeat those numbers at all. And let's look ahead here. The Cleveland Fed puts out an inflation forecast, and unlike the GDP forecast, these inflation forecasts are actually pretty good. So they're looking ahead for the PCE, which is the Fed's preferred measure of inflation, not the CPI. They're looking at, for August, 0.34% and 0.27 on the CPI. The problem is, George, if you annualize those numbers, we're back at 3% and 3.29% on the core PCE, which is the Fed's preferred measure of inflation. That does not support rate cuts. In my opinion, I think the Fed ought to hike. Now let's look at mortgage rates. Mortgage rates are back up to 6.75%, George.
0: Wow.
1: And that's at the same time that home prices are hitting new median highs. So people are squeezed on food, they're squeezed on, and I think they're going to be squeezed again on energy. And one thing we can say is just, look at what does the bond market think about all of this? So the stock market was, not super giddy over this today, but the bond market did not react to these good numbers at all. We have the 30-year long bond at the highest rates in 18 years. George, I don't think interest rates are going to come down on mortgages until the Fed actually starts hiking rates to cool the economy. Of course, when they hike the rates, that's going to slow the economy. So my overall take is, I don't think the Fed is in a great spot, George.
0: Not at all. Thank you, Mish. Nick Reiner has been indicted by a Los Angeles grand jury on two counts of first-degree murder with a special circumstance allegation of lying in wait for that December 2025 stabbing death of his parents, filmmaker Rob Reiner and photographer Michelle Singer Reiner. He has pleaded not guilty. In recent times, it seems like the world has become a more unpredictable and chaotic place. From social media outbursts and political upheavals to personal conflicts and bizarre behaviors, there is an undeniable sense that many people are acting in ways that are unusual or even crazy. But what is driving these behaviors? Are they isolated incidents or part of a larger trend? Understanding why people are acting this way today requires examining various social, psychological, and technological factors that influence human behavior in the modern age. Who better to look at this than our own Howard Bloom? Howard, what do you think?
2: Well, today we are going, or to understand why we are going crazy, you have to understand a basic principle. Parents love to trash the technologies that their kids love to flash. In the 1990s, gory blood and guts video games were booming, and adults loved to blame those games for the violence and crime in society. In 1992 and 1993, there were Senate hearings about Mortal Kombat, a blood-drenched video game that urged you to outbattle an opponent, then commanded you to finish him off, and encouraged you to rip out his heart and tear off his head with his spinal cord still dangling. In 1997 came Grand Theft Auto, a game in which you stole cars, shot policemen, and saw their blood spurt, a game in which you could mow down entire lines of Hare Krishna followers peacefully walking in single file down the sidewalk. You could also jump the curb and splatter ordinary citizens. And topping all that, you could kill the emergency responders who showed up to clean up the mess you had made. Social commentators like anti-game activist Jack Thompson denounced Grand Theft Auto vehemently. Thompson called Grand Theft Auto a murder simulator. Grand Theft Auto, the pundits said, was going to poison the minds of kids and turn them into violent thugs. One of those critics was Hillary Clinton. But was that true? Did Mortal Kombat, Grand Theft Auto, and the single-person shooter games like them boost crime rates? No, just the opposite. 1993, the year of Mortal Kombat, was the year when crime started to drop. Then came Grand Theft Auto, and the crime rate fell even farther. In fact, from 1993 to 2024, violent victimization has dropped by 71%. That is a huge, almost unbelievable improvement. It means that today you are 6% more likely to have a life with no criminal violence as you would have been in 1973. Criminologists call this the Great Crime Decline, the largest and longest sustained drop in serious crime since World War II. But do we Americans see that radical increase in our domestic peace? Not at all. Ever since 1993, between 60 and 78% of us have been absolutely certain that crime was worse this year, no matter what year it was, than it was a year ago. And in almost all of these 32 years, crime was actually down, tremendously down. In other words, things were looking up, and we simply failed to see it. So the insanity may not be in the increase in the world's craziness. It may be in the very way we see. Why? There's a slew of reasons, but here's one of them. Every new generation of toys for teens seems threatening and alien to parents. The new playthings are radically different than the toys parents grew up with. So surely those toys must be evil. Today, the new toys for teens are smartphones, TikTok, Facebook, and Instagram. And those toys may soon include artificial intelligence. These electronic companions are driving parents wild. Could they be 2026's equivalent of blood and guts video games? Could they actually bring more blessings than curses? I am convinced the answer is yes.
0: All right, my friend, thank you. Well, people are acting strange, no doubt about that. In a moment, the host of one of the Paranormal Podcast Network shows, Shades of the Afterlife, Sandra Champlain, joins us to talk about the afterlife next on Coast to Coast AM.
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0: And welcome back to Coast, George Norrie with you, Sandra Champlain with us, international best-selling author, grief expert, and leading investigative voice in the afterlife research. Sandra was once an absolute hard-nosed skeptic, we'll talk about that, but suffered a profound, paralyzing fear of death, so she embarked on a private decades-long investigation into the nature of consciousness. She's one of the hosts of the Paranormal Podcast Network that you can hear on the iHeartRadio Net and Coast to Coast AM's podcasts. Her show is called Shades of the Afterlife, and here she is with drums beating, Sandra Champlain. Hello, Sandra.
1: Hello, George. Yeah, I hear those drums. How are you doing tonight?
0: I'm doing great. How are you?
1: Oh, I'm so happy to be here.
0: What was this paralyzing fear of death that you had? What happened?
1: Well, it seemed to come out of nowhere. You know, when you look at the sky at night and you see the stars, well, I started thinking, what is out there? How far does it go? Who am I? And for whatever reason, it just came across as this fear of dying. Do the lights just go out and I disappear? And it's probably my ego talking, because none of our egos want to go, but it just fell into my lap as total fear. I would go to bed at night and I would think about, what if this is my last night? I'd wake up in the morning with that fear, and it was crazy. So it had me do something about it, and that's how my whole journey began almost 30 years ago.
0: Do you have any doubts at this point about the afterlife?
1: I have no doubts at all. No doubts at all. There has been so much investigation on my side. You know, if I hear of something new or different, or even some of the old things like reincarnation and near-death experiences and EVPs and things, I've got to go after it and experience something myself. It's great, and I love people who listen to our shows, of course, but I think there comes a part with each one of us human beings that we have our own experiences, and those are the things that really push us from believing to knowing. So I have no doubt, and I absolutely love to share my findings and share some great conversations I've had with guests, with all who want to listen, because, George, our life matters. I know there's an afterlife. I know we're going to see our loved ones again, but why the heck are we here on planet Earth? Why is it so hard? So I also like to give some tools to get through this life.
0: We'll get into that. Is there a spiritual tie-in to this?
1: There is a spiritual tie-in, whether people call the universe, God, the light, divine, there is something alive that connects us all. And I believe our consciousness is behind everything. I believe consciousness really is the force behind it all. But there is something, whether it's a spiritual leader or from a near-death experience, the message comes through the same, and it is life here. We are meant to be kind, to help each other, to forgive, to love one another. So whether it comes from the light and this unconditional love in the when people have a near-death experience, or some of the greatest spiritual leaders of all time, all had the same message. So for me, this is spiritual.
0: You know, Sandra, when you stop to think about it, it's inspiring when you think about life itself in the universe, how it started, what it is, why we're here. It's remarkable, isn't it?
1: It is more than that. And I think I mentioned the ego a little bit earlier. We all have this negative voice in our mind, right? We wake up in the morning, look in the mirror, and like, oh, look at the extra pounds. Look at the gray hair. You know, it's not our biggest champion. But when we look through the eyes of wonder, like you say, when we realize that we're on this planet Earth that's one of billions in the ever-expanding universe, right? So, wow. And then even things like the computers in front of us and our cell phones and everything we can touch, somehow it all came from the basic elements of planet Earth. I think that's amazing. And then we get down to the quantum level. I remember the film, What the Bleep Do We Know? I love that. But all we are is invisible vibrating energy. If someone were to put a camera, teeny tiny camera, in one of our atoms, there would be nothing to record. We're just this invisible vibrating energy, which I believe is consciousness. But we are miracles. We really are. And so when we can remember that, that's when I think we're more open to set aside that ultra skeptical hat and start embracing things like ESP and spirit communication and mediums and intuition and all these great things. If our phones can pick up things wirelessly from all around the world, why can't we? And I think, well, I know we do.
0: Sandra, your father's passing had a profound effect on you. What happened?
1: Yeah, George, it was 16 years ago. My dad's name is John Champlain, and he was such a good guy. And when he passed, a few things happened. One is my loving siblings and I came to disagreements that you wouldn't believe of. You know, I mean, it was just crazy. You hear about that. You know, you often hear about it when somebody dies, fighting about the will, but it was even beforehand. And we were fighting about things that just never even happened. And I couldn't really get it at the time, but as Dad was getting close to passing, there were worries about his care and all those things. Yeah. Well, I was the only single kid. Everybody else was married in relationships. So I was able to relocate and be there right by my dad's side. And during that time, we had some special conversations. I was honestly afraid to tell him about my afterlife investigations because Dad loved Jesus and he went to church every single day. But there came a time where I spilled the beans to Dad. And, you know, I told him, I actually did a medium reading on my dad, which I can tell you about. But he really went from this knowing of an afterlife from a religious point of view to hearing these stories. And he told me, he says, you promised me you write a book and you tell people about this. Well, unfortunately,
0: I did.
1: When he passed, George, it was so difficult. Grief was so awful. And I know your listeners know just how painful grief is, but something inside of me, I was angry and crying and all those great side effects. But something like a light bulb went off, like, this is not the normal Sandra. The normal Sandra is who's on Coast to Coast tonight. I'm happy-go-lucky. I'm interested in people. I love people. I love to share. And I was just miser, right, and angry. And so that had me research grief. And I thought, what is grief that would, one, make us feel so awful. But another thing is these miscommunications with my siblings were awful. They just kept getting worse. And I thought, there's got to be something in it. And the more I dug into grief, I realized our brain chemistry changes, our biology changes. You know, there's these neurotransmitters that run through our system, George, like you hear about them, dopamine and serotonin and all those good things. And they get nearly depleted when we grieve. And these are things that are responsible for our mood, our perception, and so many other things. And so when I started learning what we can do to raise the levels of these neurotransmitters, and some of them are like being present and talking to people, and even, boy, I went to a place that had all puppies and I got to roll around with puppies, you know, feel good things and different things. I thought, okay, this is important. And I learned a whole world about grief. And George, I created back then, I was just a couple years after my dad died, an audio called How to Survive Grief. And I put it on YouTube, just thought, who's ever interested? And what came back to me via email was not only that it gave people some hope and understanding and comfort and tools, but George, people told me they chose not to end their own lives because of it.
0: Wow.
1: It was like I knew what was in their head. And because of that, they knew it was a side effect of grief. And so all of that was this shifting point that told me I need to get this information to the most amount of people I can. And you know, George, when you talk about something and you write a book on it, you got to talk about it for the rest of your life. And I had this thought, like, I don't want to be known as the grief lady for the rest of my life. But Sandra, if you can have the courage to share why you believe in the afterlife, title your book, We Don't Die, A Skeptic's Discovery of Life After Death. deliver on what I knew at the time, evidence of the afterlife. Of course, I know so much more. But chapter 10, George, became that grief audio. And I give it away to people. I do. If, you know, my website is wedontdie.com. If anybody joins my email address, I don't send spam, but you get a free copy of my book. And if you read nothing else, read that chapter on grief.
0: We're going to take a short break and come back and chat more with Sandra Champlain about the afterlife. And we'll take calls next hour here on Coast to Coast AM.
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1: Die.com. Sandra, when somebody passes away in their sleep, What is it like for them when they die? Is it like they're in a dream? How do they know what's happening?
9: I think it's the same for anybody who dies in, say, a natural death, getting close to the end, or dying in our sleep. And this information comes from hospice workers, that it's a very natural thing when the body shuts down to do a lot of sleeping. And so many people pass in their sleep. Some obviously do not, but it is as simple, I'm going to make this simple, as feeling sleepy, closing your eyes, opening them again, and realizing you're still you. And around you is a place, very comfortable, seems just like your favorite place on earth. Loved ones are there to greet you. Even your pets are there. And a life that just seems very much similar to earth. There are colors that we don't have here on earth. Everything seems alive, light, filled with love. As we know from near-death experiences, some people get drawn to a light. They feel it. There's a tunnel. But we get to pick our best age. We get to communicate telepathically. We have a life review. There's 360-degree omnivision. I said we speak telepathically to one another. And it makes this life here on Earth seem like just a dream. And I don't want to pass this, is that people who are dying in the weeks and days before they pass, we all have loved ones. Some people have pets. Some people have spirit guides or angels that come to take us home. This is common across the board, again, through hospice doctors and nurses. They witness it all the time, that people see loved ones in the room that we can't see. And they all say, get ready, we're going on a trip. So many of them say the bus is here, or the plane is here, or the train is here. And their loved ones are looking healthy and alive.
1: Well, what about that person, though, that doesn't expect to die? They're not sick. They don't have an ailment. They're not slowly dying, but they simply go to bed and they might have a heart attack in their sleep or something like that. When they wake up in their dead state, what do they think they are, in a dream, or when do they realize something's wrong here?
9: Well, I think they realize it right away, because my dad's deceased and so is my grandmother, and I wake up and there you are, and there's my Daisy, my golden retriever. And I think the news comes, here you are with us, and this is what happened. You passed in your sleep.
1: Are we confused for a while?
9: Some people are, some people aren't. They say that for some people, there's something like a hospital or some place where you think you need it to recover a little bit, just to get your feet on the ground, so to speak, to be acclimated with this new surroundings. Others just wake up like, I'm home. This is it. Just like when we wake up in the morning after a bad dream, or it could be a good dream, but we wake up and go, okay, wow, that was so real, but boy, that was just a dream. That's the experience crossing over, and it is filled with love, George, love. And we get to retain our personalities, which is a great thing. We're not just all love and light and good things. You know, it comes through so many medium readings that we have our sense of humor, so that's great.
1: I don't hear you talking about hell too much. Why not?
9: No, you won't hear. I don't want to ever argue with someone who has a firm belief in hell. And I just want to tell all your listeners right now, everything we talk about on Shades of the Afterlife, I say, if it makes sense to you and it helps you live an empowered life, take it on board. But just like trying on clothes in a dressing room, sometimes it doesn't fit and you go, oh, that part doesn't really work for me. So I'm speaking just for what empowers me, what I've learned from the most amount of people. And I've, between this and I do interviews on YouTube, just one-on-one interviews, and I have over now 850 episodes. So lots of conversations I've had. And the general consensus on hell is it's right here on earth. I mean, there's some really awful things that happen here. And the hardest part of the equation of a human life is the time we spend on earth. Yes, there's some great things that happen. Yes, there are some joy and love and wonderful things. but there's mainly hardships. And out of those hardships, we grow. So for me, I think the toughest place is here on earth. I don't call it hell, obviously. This is life. But I also do believe that our mind can create, well, it can create heaven on earth and vice versa. It can make a hell out of heaven or a heaven out of hell.
1: Could we be wrong about the afterlife and that it doesn't exist, that there's nothing after you die?
9: Well, anything's possible, George, but I doubt it. I mean, there's so many different reasons to believe and verifiable information through near-death experiences, shared death experiences, terminal lucidity, deathbed visions. These are things that people have no way of knowing. You know, like we often hear the story of in a near-death experience of people floating above their body and being able to see things accurately and those kind of things. That really lends to, okay, we are not just our bodies. And there's so many incredible stories that they're called veridical or verifiable that people had no way of knowing, but their consciousness knows, and we can travel all over the place. And then there's the life review, and we see our lives from other people's perspectives and where we've grown. And it's a very intelligent universe. And with all these different reasons to believe and the incredible medium readings where people's loved ones are brought through, even with sometimes information that the recipient doesn't even know, they've got to go check it out and it's accurate. I've witnessed too much to think that when we just close our eyes that final time, it's over. If that really is the case, then we won't know any better. And it's just like we sleep at night, you know, and that's it. But George, throughout history, there's far too many reasons to believe, and I've witnessed miracles. I know you have too. So I know, and I think many of your listeners do, there's no other explanation for some of these things we've experienced other than our loved ones survived death, and so will we.
1: I'll be the devil's advocate, though, and ask you this question. What if religions set up the dying process in order to control people so they would be so crazy?
9: Oh, that's an interesting question. You know, I had lunch today with Roberta Grimes. Remember her?
1: Yeah.
9: She wrote The Fun of Dying and so many other things. She's an attorney who spent years studying the afterlife, but she also spent years studying religion. She told me today that there's 45,000 different offshoots of Christianity right now, people that believe in Jesus. 45,000. I would have thought maybe a couple hundred, but there's so many different ones. But she says most of them have lost the true words of Jesus. And so I think a lot of religions are fear-based. And even, you know, I hate to say this, but I have a sister that doesn't talk to me. She's very heavy into religion. And if it's you don't believe that religion's way, then there's no place for you. Now, she says she loves Jesus. But now what did Jesus teach? You know, we love each other. We forgive, all these things. So religion, and there's some good ones out there. Don't get me wrong. There's some really good churches. And I'm all for people having a community and being empowered and believing in the divine and all that. But we can't just put 100% faith on what religion tells us, because look at how many different ones there are. We have to use our internal compass and what makes sense for us living this life.
1: What is the dream gate that you talk about?
9: Well, I spoke to Dr. Janet Pitalato. I've spoken to some really incredible people of science. You know, a lot of times we think when people believe in the afterlife, we're talking to airy-fairy people, you know, new age people. And nothing wrong with us new age people, but it's really nice to talk to people of medicine and science. And Dr. Janet, psychologist, her dream gate, she's talking about I think it's called the hypnopompic state. It's just before we fall asleep at night and when we wake up in the morning. Hypnogogic. I was close. I was close. But it's that place between waking and sleeping. And she says that is one of the best places to connect with our loved ones, because the ego is offline. We're still in that dreamy state. You know, that ego, it's constantly, you know, what's right, what's wrong, and it's so busy. But we need to set aside that busy mind, and that's a perfect place to do so. So she says, when you wake up in the morning, or even set the alarm for 20 minutes before you normally have to get up, just stay in that daydreamy state. And if you want to imagine a beautiful gate or a door, beautiful door, and just use your imagination. And some people think you're making it up when you're using your imagination, but I believe that we have this blank canvas and we can create using our imagination, but that's also where our loved ones impress us with images and thoughts and memories and feelings and sounds and words and all that. So we can self-start this dream gate, and it's a reunion with our loved ones. On the other side of that gate is your loved one. So you can open the door, open the gate. You can create a bench in the woods or, sitting at your kitchen table, if you like, and just put your loved one there and let your imagination work for you as far as having a conversation, asking your loved one questions. And you might need to jumpstart it a little bit. Like, what would they say if they were talking back to me? But so many times she says people, it's just like the dream carries on itself. And so you feel the presence of your loved one, you feel their love, you think of shared memories together, and ultimately it just brings you joy. You feel that I had a connection with my loved one, and there's nothing better.
1: What do you think of mediums? We've talked to many of them.
9: Oh, yeah, we have. I like mediums. The problem is, George, people don't need to be certified to be a medium or get any special training. So it's buyer beware. And just like we trust if somebody is an MD, a doctor, right? We do. We trust, okay, they've had some schooling. Well, mediums don't have to. And for the newcomer to hear somebody's a medium, and I made this mistake. You know, I would book medium readings that were far too expensive, and people were just throwing information at me, and I didn't understand it. So I've been through medium training myself, even though I'm not a medium. I don't do readings on people, but I know the basics. I do know the basics. I know how it works. And every Sunday on Zoom, we do a worldwide free Sunday gathering. Your listeners can join. Absolutely. And we see mediums in action. And it's a spiritual service. I will say that, empowering service. But the last half is a medium demonstration. So mediums will work with our members of our community. We usually get about 150 people every Sunday on Zoom. And I always tell people, your job is to let the medium do the work. All you need to say is a yes, no, or I don't know. Let the medium give the information. You should feel the presence of your loved one. It shouldn't just be all facts and figures, and this is how they died, and this is what they did for a living. You should hear shared memories, things you haven't thought about in a long time. Like I said, yes, no, or I don't know. The very best mediums give it what's called a 10-minute guarantee. That first 10 minutes, if you're not hearing something that convinces you that I'm talking to your loved one here, just let me know. We can either reschedule it, or maybe I'm not the medium for you. But a good medium reading, and there's some excellent mediums in the world, really do leave you feeling like there is no way that person could have known any of this information, and really feeling that presence of your loved one, having those shared memories come back, and you think, oh, okay, they're good. And very often, George, they can see what you're doing right now. A couple weeks ago on the Sunday gathering, the medium said, your dad is showing me you holding a snow globe. She says, I'm holding it right now. You know, so they're really part of our lives. And I love that.
1: Where do hauntings come in?
9: Hauntings, I don't know too much about hauntings. I research the afterlife.
1: They happen.
9: They do. Oh, yeah. Well, there's

0: And underneath the spare tire, there's going to be drugs. And this person really thought they were being haunted. But all of a sudden they said, you know what? This keeps repeating. And so this woman ended up going into the trunk of her son's car, teenage car. And underneath that spare tire, it was loaded with drugs and he was going down a bad path. So I think sometimes a haunting could be like a wake up call or a shake up, you know, something that the other side can see that we cannot.
1: But you believe ghosts are real?
0: Yeah, I do. I really do. Yeah. Whether you call them ghosts, spirits, I think they're very much part of our life. I think there's also the kind of ghost that is like an energy imprint of someone who has lived here. You know, you think of these grand churches that have been around forever and ever, and there's been so many people and so many prayers and things. I think, I don't think this. I know that energy can really leave an imprint. I've done enough research with dowsing and dowsing rods and all kinds of cool stuff I've done, George. But yeah, I think ghosts are real.
1: All right, we're going to come back in a moment and take phone calls with Sandra Champlain right here on Coast to Coast. Jump aboard and share your thoughts.
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0: Behind Leah's first days back at school, there's a Bell phone plan.
1: Hi, sweetie. How's it going?
2: I'm okay. I met lots of new people, but I still haven't been invited to any parties. Never mind, Mom. Turns out I'm good. Love you.
1: Awesome. Have fun. Leah?
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8: From the National Newsroom of the Canadian Press, I'm Karen Rebo. BC Premier David Eby says the horrific wildfire that has forced some 20,000 people out of their homes in BC's South Okanagan region moved at a dizzying speed as it broke out and surged last Friday. Visiting Penticton on Wednesday, where many evacuees are staying, Eby said the Bald Range fire outside Summerland outran modeling, forcing wildfire crews to pivot from fighting flames to helping residents get out.
9: There's an important set of lessons for us to take about how quickly this moved and that this may be our new normal for fire speed, and that a crucial piece of work that we have to do is an after-action review, which we will do. To determine how

0: we can be as prepared as possible to ensure the supports are there.
1: The Bald Range fire had grown to 184 square kilometers on Wednesday. Hugh Murdoch with the BC Wildfire Service said hazards were lingering around the fire, including downed power lines and the potential for flames to flare again. Another six whales are being moved out of a Niagara Falls, Ontario marine zoo and are destined for U.S. aquariums.
2: Marineland has begun moving a third batch of whales to aquariums outside of Canada. A team of specialized workers at the shuttered tourist attraction is guiding six beluga whales into a custom sling one by one before hoisting them into tanks. A police-escorted convoy is then set to slowly drive the whales, two males and four females, to Toronto's Pearson Airport, where they will be loaded onto a plane and flown to Shedd Aquarium in Chicago and Georgia Aquarium in Atlanta. Don Mitchell, The Canadian Press.
1: New data highlights how deadly e-scooters and e-bikes are for children in Canada. The Canadian Pediatric Surveillance Program says 10 kids died from using these electronic devices in 2025. Six of them were in Ontario. 12 more were admitted to intensive care units, and 26 were treated in hospital for more than 2 days. The data on severe injuries for kids riding electronic bikes and scooters was released in an annual report Thursday, emphasizing the need for better policy coordination and public education. And in New York on Friday, sources say a conference is scheduled for U.S. federal court where prosecutors and defense lawyers in Luigi Mangione's case are reportedly preparing to discuss a possible plea deal in the sidewalk shooting death of healthcare executive Brian Thompson last year. As to what that plea deal entails, ABC's Josh Margolin says little is likely to be known before the hearing.
3: We don't know what's going to happen. There could be a plea deal, but it also could be that they just wanted him to plead to the top charge. The question also winds up being, if he's going to be forced to plead to a charge that could put him away for life, why would he take a plea? Why not roll the dice at a trial? And we don't really know those answers.
1: This is the Canadian Press. In sports, the Toronto Blue Jays exploded for 5 runs in the bottom of the 8th inning and held on for a 6-4 victory over the visiting Boston Red Sox. Toronto has won 10 of its last 14 games, including 3 straight against Boston, to make a push in the American League wildcard race. Manager John Schneider says there's a different vibe around the clubhouse since a trade deadline that saw a number of veterans moved out.
4: Some young guys, you know, kind of bringing some energy, and there's some guys that have some things to prove, and that rubs off on everyone. It's a good feeling right now.
1: In tennis, the women's final is set for the National Bank Open in Toronto. Former world number one Iga Swiatek will face Alina Rybakina of Kazakhstan for the title. Swiatek downed Alina Svitolina, while Rybakina beat American Coco Gauff in the other semi. At the men's event in Montreal, the singles final Thursday will feature two Americans. Defending champ Ben Shelton will take on Brandon Nakashima. From the Canadian Press, I'm Karen Rebeau.
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1: And this hour, we'll take your calls with Sandra Champlain, host of Shades of the Afterlife, right here on Coast to Coast AM. 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Reported losses from social media scams reached $2.1 billion last year, eight times the 2020 amount. 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
14: Breaths, breathing in, breathing out. He'll imagine just this beam of light going from his head to his son, wherever he envisions his son, maybe right there in the room. But with a notebook, he'll start talking to his son, and he'll allow himself to answer as if he was his son, trusting that the words that come out of his hand, that his son can impact. Mm-hmm. And in the beginning doing this, it really does feel like you're doing 99% of the work, and maybe a little bit's our loved one. But the more you practice and the more you get into that centered space, the more it seems like your loved one is taking over the writing. And the idea is not to be critical of the writing. Don't edit it. Just let it flow, whether you have a notepad or whether you're typing in the computer, and then go back and look at it. And he has actually channeled a book with writing from his son about what it's like in the afterlife. And so many people do this. Stephen Simon that you interviewed, who has the movie What Dreams May Come, with Robin Williams, his wife is in spirit. He uses this method. So many people do. And like I said, it may seem in the beginning like it's you doing the writing, but your loved one gets used to this as well, has to learn from their side. And more you're going to realize it's going to be their words coming through. It's a very comforting way to know they're still part of your life and they still love you.
1: And you talked last hour about grief. How did you overcome grief? It's something you can't teach somebody.
14: Oh, it's a long road. I tell you, it takes time for these neurotransmitters to be whole again. And the more we love George, the more it hurts and it can take a longer time. It really does help to believe in the afterlife, but even the greatest mediums, they go through grief just as much as anyone does. So it's really doing good things for yourself, eating right, being healthy, getting sunshine, being with other people, sitting in quiet, journaling. There's things to do to help move through it. But I know for myself, when my dad died, and Dad and I were very, very close, George, it felt like I had a dark cloud over me for about 4 years. Oh, and then all of a sudden, I felt like, oh, I'm back. So the road for different people can be different. You know, when back in the day, people would put a black band around their arm and that would signify their grieving and to have some respect and love for a person. They'd wear it for a year, you know, and nowadays people just expect, oh, your dad died. Are you going to be back to work on Monday? You know, so it's not that. Have real compassion for yourself. It takes time. And again, you know, I think the purpose of life is to love. And one of the things that dictates really how successful we are at it is how much we grieve. And grief is very painful. And it's a road that we can't go around. We got to go right through it. And if you feel an emotion, don't try to block it.
1: Are you ready for our incredible listeners?
14: Yeah, I sure am. I love this part the best.
1: Let's start with AC in Cleveland, Ohio on the wild card line. Hello, AC.
3: Hello, George, and hello, Sandra.
14: Hello.
3: Sandra, you talked about some of the teachings of Jesus, and Jesus taught that you had to be born again not only to see the kingdom of heaven, but just to enter it, okay? And Jesus taught a lot on hell, the reality of hell. And you mentioned that there was a lawyer friend of yours who claims there's 45,000 versions of Christianity. So my question is, does this lawyer friend of yours have documentation for these 45,000 versions? Because this is really a disturbing statement, and it actually minimizes the, you know, an opinion like that minimizes the value of Christianity, and it's very disturbing to me.
14: Well, we don't want to disturb you.
1: I don't think he'd have 45,000 things written down to you.
14: No. And her big thing, you see, is the teachings of Jesus are so sacred. And her, why she was saying is that so many man-made religions put their spin on it, but there really truly is core teachings of Jesus. Her name is Roberta Grimes. She's got the website seekreality.com, and she's easily accessible. She's written many, many books on the afterlife and on religion. She's a biblical scholar. I think she'd be a real good connection.
1: Did she count all these different religions? Like 45,000?
14: I don't know. She said that over lunch today, and my mind was blown. I thought, oh, but she was giving the example of just that you can't, I don't want to say you can't trust religion because we all have our own faith, but just she is a proponent on the words of Jesus in the Bible, those red words that are in so many of the Bible, you know, living Jesus's teachings, not what the man-made spins on it, if that makes sense.
1: Interesting take. Let's go to Timmy in Florida. Welcome to the show. Hi, Timmy.
15: Hi, you guys.
1: Welcome. You keep cutting out.
15: We get reincarnated, and we go back to our... Sorry. How's that?
1: He was breaking up a little bit talking about reincarnation, Sandra. What do you think?
14: Oh, it's a great topic. You know, I think reincarnation is so much more than we know, George. I did a little research earlier. Back in the year 1800, there was less than a billion people on planet Earth. 100 years later, in the 1900s, there was 2 billion people on Earth. And now, in here we are in 2026, there is over 8 billion. So if only reincarnation happened, there'd still be just 1 billion people, right? But there's something going on. So I actually, my take on it is that we might have this oversoul that remains in the afterlife. And then we, different bits of us maybe can dip back into Earth. So it's an interesting topic. And there's loads of evidence for a reincarnation. Loads.
1: Do we ever run out of souls?
14: I don't think so. I just think they just keep on coming. I do. You know, it's amazing to me throughout history how many people have lived on this earth, and we're all separate, unique, and special. So embrace that.
1: Next up, let's go to Shannon in Indiana. Welcome to the program. Hello, Shannon.
16: Yes. Good morning, Mr. Nari and Ms. Champlain.
1: Hi there.
16: Thank you so much for the call. I actually tried to call two or three nights ago wanting to tell the same story that would fit in. I don't remember who your host was. But, yeah, I basically just have a story I would like to say. I think that fits in with your topic.
1: Love to hear it. Go ahead.
16: Yes, yeah, so I took care of my mom for several years, and there was one night, I mean, I knew her things that were wrong and whatnot. So she was getting symptomatic, and I was trying to get her to go to the emergency room, and she's very vocal. She will go when she's ready. And so we came to the agreement. If she wasn't better by Monday, it was a Friday, that she would go. Well, it was that night. I was in a room where I could see her. I always kept an eye on her. And I seen her sit up in bed. So walked into her room, I sit down beside her, put my arm around her, and I asked her if she's all right, and she said, I'm ready. And I said, so you're ready to go to the emergency room? And she said, no, I was talking to God.
1: Uh-oh.
16: And within seconds, Mr. Norris, I mean, within seconds, she was gone.
1: Wow.
16: And I don't know. I mean, I've always felt really grateful that moment. It was just one of those, I don't even know how to explain it. And, you know, I just held her for like an hour or so and did my morning, and I know you're supposed to call the police and everything immediately, but I didn't. But then there was something that struck me last year. I did nothing with mom. I just held her. I was living with my cousin, and she had a blood clot, stopped breathing. I immediately jumped into, you know, emergency procedures and whatnot, gave her mouth to mouth. And with mom, I didn't. I no thought even went entered my mind. It was just, you know, I just held her.
1: Well, so she knew she was going to go. Sandra, do they generally know that it's time?
14: They do know that it's time, and they can even hold out to wait for people that they are no coming, or they can pass when somebody's out of the room that they don't want to cause any disturbance to. So your soul knew your mom was going, and you just did the right thing, you know, and they do know they're going. They, whether it's God, Jesus, an angel, loved ones, even pets sometimes come, and they know they're going home, and it's time. So I wish we all have that experience, because look how much comfort it brought you in your life.
1: It seems the older you get too, Sandra, you get more interested in people who have passed on and the age they were when they died.
14: I know, George. Isn't that incredible? My mom here is 84, and I just turned 60, and I see it in the newspaper, or I'm on Facebook, and I see something's happened to a friend of mine, and the older we get, yeah. And I also think, too, the older we get, we are interested in this. I did a talk at a senior center, and the folks were all in their 80s and 90s, and I thought, oh, we get to a certain age, and, you know, we've got it handled about death. And no, you know, we still want to know that we'll be okay. And I think the closer we get, we're really looking for answers.
1: And my dad was 88 when he passed, and my mother's still alive at 97.
14: Love that. I love that.
1: She's going, she's going to outlive me. She just keeps going.
14: Shout out to Mom. That's
1: wonderful. Go to my aunt in New York. Hello, my aunt. Go ahead.
17: Thank you so much, George, and the top of the morning to Sandra and to you. This is so interesting. And, Sandra, I'd like to ask my question. It's in three brief parts, and I'd like to listen over the air. First of all, in listening to you, it made me think of three different cultural views of death. For example, I believe it's the Catholic Church that has this concept of purgatory, where it's sort of a holding pattern or waiting on interim stage.
1: It's like limbo, it's called, too.
17: Exactly. And also, the Tibetan Buddhists have something called the bardo around death, and that's a whole nother thing. And then lastly, the ancient Kemites, Egyptians, they had, and the book is not correctly called The Book of the Dead. The book is correctly titled The Coming Forth of Day by Night. Okay, and if you have those three different cultural bringings to the death scene, I'll listen over the air. Thank you so much.
1: Let's take a few thoughts on that, Sandra.
14: Oh, that was a great question. I believe that the universe and the afterlife, it is very, we're comforted by what we believe in. So some people don't follow Buddhism, for instance, and they're more of a Christian-based, that it's very complementary when we pass who we're going to see on the other side. Some people experience Buddha. Some people experience Jesus. Some atheists just experience a light. So depending on what culture we are from, we get to experience the truth that is there for us. So I don't think any one of these are wrong. I think each of us, what our core beliefs are what we're going to find when we pass. And she mentioned purgatory. I know I've interviewed people that have had negative near-death experiences. And I find, and this is written about, that many times that happens when people are put in a coma for medical reasons. But also, it's their true beliefs is what's there when they are in their near-death experience. One lady, really Catholic, really believed in purgatory, and she felt like she was there. And then all of a sudden, there was this pinprick of light, and she began to pray, and she was reunited with a loved one on the other side before she came back. But our core beliefs are what we take with us into the afterlife, at least into the beginning. And then, like, if we don't believe, all of a sudden, we do start believing.
1: Jewish mysticism talks about the treasury of souls called the guff. Have you heard of that?
14: No, I have not.
1: You should look that up.
14: I will. I'm writing it down.
1: Under Jewish mysticism, the guff, treasury of souls. It's a depository for souls.
14: Wow.
1: Where they kind of hang around and wait.
14: Stay tuned. I'll research that for Shades of the Afterlife. I love finding out new things.
1: Let's go to first-time caller Steve in Indiana. Hello, Steve. Go ahead.
18: Hello. Great. How are you doing tonight?
1: Good, Stephen.
18: I love the show. Listened for years.
1: Thank you.
18: Waiting to hear you talk about the souls and everything. But I was just wanting to say that the first time I went to a new job, my new profession, I was really stressed out. And when I got there, it was in a meeting room with like 30 people. I had to run it. And I saw myself rise to the ceiling and then look down on everybody there. It was like it actually happened. Does that make any sense?
1: You had a definite out-of-body experience, which is a little like the soul leaving the body, but you're not dead. Sandra?
14: Yes, they're called spiritually transformative experiences, Stephen. And that happens, and you get to realize that you're much bigger than who we think we are with feet on the ground. We are a divine soul having a human experience, and I'm sure having that out-of-body view gave you a view that there's more going on here, and you'd be okay doing what you're doing, and no matter how nervous you are, you know, it's just a little reassurance that you're not alone and that you're more than just a body.
1: Did you ever have an OBE experience, Sandra?
14: I have, and it was weird. Absolutely. I was sleeping, or so I thought, and I got out of my bed and I was looking around the room and I tried to go down the stairs and I couldn't go down the stairs, George. And I thought, why can't I go down the stairs? I couldn't go. And then, but I mean, I was like awake, alive, alert, seeing everything just as it was. And then some part of me said, I must be still asleep. And so I lied back down in my bed and I tried to wake up and I couldn't. And what I did is I threw myself out of the bed and I landed on the floor to wake up because I said, where am I? What's happening here? So I haven't done any training on out of body experiences. I know people can do that and learn to astral travel and things like that. But yeah, it kind of blew my mind. So another experience that there's more to life than meets the eye and more to us than we know.
1: Absolutely. We're going to continue with Sandra Champlain in a moment here on Coast to Coast. Her website is WeDon'tDie.com, and her podcast is called Shades of the Afterlife that you can hear on the Coast to Coast AM podcasts and the iHeartRadio podcasts.
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1: 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Make sure you're part of the program. And we'll be back with final calls with Sandra Champlain in just a moment on Coast to Coast. Well, this is Wednesday, so for you Coast Insiders, a couple more great programs from the Art Bell Vault. For one program, Art talked with an author, John Zerzan, about strange things in technology, and then later on he talked about 9/11 with a New York Fire Department battalion commander. An amazing show. And have you signed up yet to become a Coast Insider? 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
1: Did the afterlife this week?
16: Well, this week I feature the late PMH Atwater. She recently passed away. Absolutely. She studied over, I think, 3,000 near-death experiences, was really heavy into the near-death experiences of children. She's got so many stories, and I had an interview with her years ago, and I decided to just really pay honor to her and her work and leave a little bit of a legacy for people that don't know about Dr. PMH Atwater.
1: You do a great job with the afterlife, Sandra. You really
16: Thanks,
1: do.
16: Thanks, George.
1: Glad we found you. How did we find you?
16: I'm not real sure. I was a guest on Coast to Coast after my book came out, and whosever idea it was to have the Paranormal Podcast Network, producer Tom Danheiser said, just in the back of his mind, is we need to do an afterlife one. And he remembered me, Sandra Champlain.
1: Tommy and I came up with that concept, and he's the one who put it together for us.
16: Oh, thank you so much, George. There's so many people that are getting such good information, and I get emails from listeners. In fact, there was a listener that wrote me just 2 weeks ago. She was under hospice care. The medication no longer controlled her breast cancer. And she says, what Shades of the Afterlife episodes can I listen to as I prepare to go? And so I picked what I thought were the best ones. And I found out a couple of days ago she passed. And she says they made such a difference for her. So,
1: well, it's something we're all going to go through.
16: Yeah, it is true. So better to have as much information for ourselves and for others to take away some of that fear.
1: Back to the phones. Russell's with us in the state of Texas. Hi, Russell.
17: Hello.
1: Good to have you with us. Go ahead.
17: My question is, I'm 58 years old. I was adopted in 1968. So when I pass, who do I meet?
1: What does he mean? He was adopted. He probably will meet his real parents. What do you think, Sandra?
16: I would say everybody that loved him, including his real parents.
1: And his adopted parents, too.
16: Absolutely. If they have passed, yeah, absolutely. And we never know the reasons that parents do what they do, but we get to see life through the eyes of other people. And all that there is that unconditional love. So you get a much bigger family than you knew you had, Russell.
1: Absolutely. Good luck, Russell, and no rush. There's no rush. Garrett in Minnesota is with us. Hi, Garrett.
18: Hey, how are you doing, George? And
1: good,
18: my question is there, like, after death, is there actually reincarnation?
1: How quickly do you reincarnate, Sandra?
16: Well, that's the big question. I still, for myself, am holding true to part of us remains in spirit and part of us gets to come back. I think we do a review of our life. I think we can multitask. I think that's the best way of putting it. So I don't ever want to tell someone that you're not going to see your loved one because they've already reincarnated. Like I said before, there's so many souls that keep coming. And even talking to reincarnation experts, they think there is some kind of this oversoul. So we can choose to put our toes back in the water when we're ready to. But like I said, the main part of our personality may still be in the afterlife. And, you know, we're going to cross that bridge when we get there for sure. But there's a lot of people that want to continue making a difference. So they want to come back to Earth and do the most they can for humanity.
1: Are there a lot of people who are scared of dying?
16: Yeah, I think most people, even myself, I'm not afraid of the afterlife, but it's the getting there. Right. And so the episode I just recorded yesterday is on hospice care. And a lot of people really don't know the benefit of hospice. They're there to make us comfortable to our final days. Whereas if just you're in palliative care and in a hospital, they don't turn the medication up. Unfortunately, I saw my dad die a very painful passing. And had we known that hospice was an option and that comfort comes first as opposed to, you know, the hospitals didn't want any lawsuits. So, I don't mean to answer it in a glum way, but hopefully I did.
1: See, I don't want to go by suffocation. I don't want to have a breathing issue. That's what I don't want.
16: Let it be quick. Let it be in our sleep. And we'll be all reunited again. And there's so much fun stuff we can do in the afterlife, George. We can go to concerts and we can create and you can meet people that you have lived hundreds of years before you. It's going to be a very exciting time.
1: I'm going to start Coast to Coast in the afterlife.
16: Yeah, don't worry about it. I'll be continue doing Shades of the Afterlife there too, and impacting who's ever carrying on the shows.
1: And I mean, they must want entertainment on the other side, right?
16: Heck yes, yes, definitely. Yeah, we can see Mozart and Michael Jackson all in one concert.
1: Back to that reincarnation question: Does the soul always reincarnate? In your opinion?
16: I don't think so. I don't think so. I think it continues to get wiser. And people talk about different levels of the afterlife. I have not really gotten into too much of that, but that we really can get to be extremely wise and divine and work impacting Earth and other souls and things like that. I think there comes a point where, you know, been there, done that. Let's move on to see what else we can do with divine consciousness.
1: Lonnie's with us in the state of Washington. Lonnie, welcome to the program.
11: Yeah. Hi, George. Hi, Sandra.
1: Hi there.
16: Hi.
11: Can y'all hear me?
16: Yes.
11: Oh, super duper. Okay. Listen, Sandra, I don't mean to put you on the line, but I've always wanted to ask somebody, and now you're the one. You know, I've been halfway around the world, different cultures, different this, different that, gosh darn right, tribal, blah, blah. But I've never asked anybody, I'm asking you. I have never had any solid proof. I know about NDE. I've seen a lot of death, whatever. But I have never spoke with anybody who has made the complete journey to the other end that has come back to tell about it. Can you solidify that for me anyway? And if you can't, that's fine too.
16: Well, most people are in the same boat. And I think that's why, I mean, I was in that boat. That's why I started doing all this research and having different experiences. I think it's a human journey for all of us. And when we start hearing the same stories over and over and over and over and over, Lonnie, it's like, okay, even though I personally haven't had this experience, it looks like all roads point to the afterlife. And I tell you what, I personally don't want to have a near-death experience because there's a lot of pain involved. There's usually a disease or something awful that happens. So even though some people have these extraordinary experiences, there's others of us that do the research, listen to the shows, have the faith. But I think that we really can be transformed by other people's experiences, but don't give up hope for your own experiences. You know, there's a lot of different things you can study and try and do, and even remote viewing techniques, these ESP techniques where you can tell what's on the kitchen table of somebody halfway around the world. And when you start realizing if you can do that, then there must be more to this life. I must be more than just this body.
1: We're taking calls with Sandra Champlain, host of Shades of the Afterlife on the Paranormal Podcast Network that you can hear through coasttocoastam.com on the website. John in Wisconsin, take it away, John.
12: Hello, George. Hello, Sandra. Sandra, am I correct that you're from the greater Waukesha, Wisconsin area?
16: No.
12: Oh, where are you from?
16: I am in the little state of Rhode Island. Now, I have family back in Minnesota, I do, and way back when there were people in Wisconsin on my mother's side, but I grew up in Connecticut, born in Massachusetts, currently reside.
12: Okay.
16: East Coast,
12: Rhode
16: Island.
12: You were from Waukesha, where I'm from, and I was going to say, if you were from Waukesha, you were the best thing to come out of Waukesha since Les Paul, who invented the solid body electric guitar.
16: So anyway, well, that's a compliment.
12: Well, I just wanted to thank you for what you do. You know, every time you're on the news briefs with George, you're just so elegant in what you talk about. You articulate things so well. You're a help to so many, and I mainly just called to thank you and encourage you to keep up the good work.
16: Oh, thank you so much. That means so much to me. Thank you.
1: Thank you, John. Appreciate you being on the program. He's a good guy. He's blind, Sandra. And we did a complete show with him on what it was like to be blind, and he did a great job for us.
16: Fantastic. Thank you, John. Thank you, George.
1: Sherry in Texas is with us. Hi, Sherry. Go ahead.
19: Thank you, George. This is a great subject. What if, I have a question for you, Sandra, what if the people or a person that you encounter in the afterlife were not, quote, a loved one, or just the opposite, someone you didn't want to bump into?
16: Well, I don't think you have to bump into them. I think it's a very intelligent universe. Now, there are times that those people may wish to apologize. So I do think there's a mediator that says, hey, Sherry, George is over here and he's got something to say. He's, you know, he's coming from a place of love. Would you like to hear from him? You get to say, no, thanks. Or, yes, I would. So you're not forced to be with people. It is love that exists. But also, like I said, you get to see life from other people's perspective and sometimes why they did the things they did. And so there can be forgiveness.
1: What do you think of the angelic realm, Sandra?
16: Well, I think it's a very real realm. Some people call them guides, some angels, that there are beings that may have never lived an earthly incarnation and are there to support us. Many people have had near-death experiences. They have a group of these guides, these angelic beings that help walk them through their life review, help acclimate them to the other side. I think we can talk to them. I think we can pray to them. I think, like, we all have spirit guides that are part of our lives. I think they're very real beings, George.
1: Let's go to Jim in Delaware. Hello, Jim. Go ahead.
20: Hey, George, I'm glad AC checked and he said what Jesus said, you must be born again. I'm just explaining that, but that ain't what I called for. He said, we're all born physically, told Nicodemus the rabbi late at night. He said, born again, how can I be? Go back my mother's womb again. Well, you're born physically, but you have to be born spiritually. Born of the spirit from the above. We're all born physically. I'm just clarifying what AC said. But George, didn't you say limbo and purgatory is the same?
1: They're yes.
20: Not. They're not the same.
1: Why not?
20: Limbo, the Catholic Church says when your child is born, you get them baptized. If the baby dies without being baptized, it goes to limbo, where they're eternally happy but never see God. Eternally, I don't want to go there.
1: And I think that's the same for purgatory, though, is it not, Sandra?
16: I think so. And you know what? This is myself. I'm never going to push this on anybody. I think this is a very intelligent universe, and it's guided by love. So to punish any soul, I just couldn't do that. And I don't think God would either, you know? So if that empowers somebody to believe that, live your life with it. But personally, I think we are all divinely loved, and no punishment or limbo for anybody.
1: How many episodes do you have now with Shades of the Afterlife?
16: Well, I have 303 that are out in the world. I have 308 that are recorded and ready to go. So people can subscribe on their favorite podcast app, and you'll know every Friday or Saturday when a new one is out.
1: Can people contact you through your website,
16: WeDon'tDie.com? Absolutely, they can. Yep.
1: And you get back to

0: life of us, because everything we learn here on earth is an experience for our soul. 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
1: We'll talk to you on the first Sunday of September, okay?
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5: From the National Newsroom of the Canadian Press, I'm Karen Rebo. BC Premier David Eby says the horrific wildfire that has forced some 20,000 people from their homes in BC's South Okanagan region moved at a dizzying speed last Friday as it surged out of control. While visiting Penticton yesterday, where many evacuees are staying, Premier Eby said there would be conversations about construction where wildlands meet communities.
6: The themes include things like, should we be having discussions about requirements for new builds in interface areas to make sure that they're more resilient to wildfire, sprinkler systems, exterior cladding, that kind of thing, and what would that look like from the provincial level?
5: Eby says the practice of preserving trees around communities while logging happens further away has also led to an unintended buildup of fuels, which are vulnerable to ignition as much of BC grapples with worsening drought. The desperate search for any signs of life in the rubble of Colombia's powerful earthquake continues as search and rescue teams push up against a key time threshold to locate survivors before it's too late. Aid agencies consider the first 48 to 72 hours crucial for retrieving people alive if they don't have access to food and water. Monday's magnitude 7.4 quake, which was followed by more than 100 aftershocks, has left at least 265 people dead and hundreds have been reported missing. A Saskatchewan mother says a $1,300 ambulance bill for her son could have been much cheaper if the province had closer hospital beds available. Amy Haynes says 3-year-old Nolan came down with a high fever in May and required immediate medical attention. She says there was no space in her hometown of Bigger or other nearby hospitals, so her son was transported to Prince

0: Albert.
1: We just kind of followed what the doctor thought was best. We received really good care in Bigger. She was awesome. It was just frustrating that nowhere had a spot for us.
0: The opposition NDP called on the province to fix a bed shortage issue. The U.S. Department of Homeland Security has filed paperwork this week looking to purchase about $20 million worth of electric shock gloves for U.S. Immigration and Customs Enforcement officers in the field. The devices are described in the documents as a conductive distraction and de-escalation device for officers conducting immigration arrests in the field. But the decision has been met with controversy, as explained by ABC's Olivia Rubin.
2: They don't outline in that paperwork why they want these gloves. In a statement, DHS said in part that, quote, ICE is constantly assessing the needs of our officers in the field to ensure they have the tools and equipment necessary. But certainly this comes at a time where there has been increased scrutiny on the tactics that ICE has used, which has led to multiple fatal killings.
0: This is the Canadian Press. In sports, Max Scherzer is set to get the start this afternoon as the Toronto Blue Jays look to earn a fourth straight victory as they wrap up a four-game series against the Boston Red Sox. Trade deadline acquisition Jose Soriano got his first home start in Toronto yesterday and helped the Jays to a 6-4 win. Blue Jays manager John Schneider says the 27-year-old has impressed.
3: He's got a real slow heartbeat. You know, I thought he was really good in control, you know, just really trying to get his stuff in the zone, and we played good defense behind him.
0: The Blue Jays exploded for 5 runs in the bottom of the 8th and held on for their 10th win in 14 games. A big start for Canada at the Pan Pacific Swimming Championships in Irvine, California. The country captured 5 medals on the first day of competition, with Saskatoon's Blake Tierney winning gold in the men's 100-meter backstroke and Toronto's Summer McIntosh taking silver in the women's 200-meter freestyle. Taylor Ruck of Kelowna, BC captured 3 bronze medals. From the Canadian Press, I'm Karen Rebo.
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1: We're going to continue with this incredible theme. Up next, the Good Witch and psychic medium Patty Negri joins us. 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Or, of course, ask her a question about the many things we're going to talk with her about when we come right back on Coast to Coast AM. 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
8: With different religions, different belief systems, but it's literally using a little doll in magic. You could stuff it with herbs and crystals. Like, say, I have a little puppet that's it represents me. See, if I fell down and bumped my head, I literally would stick little pins in the head of my doll and my headache would go away. It represents me. And you can make them for love and for money and for health and all four sorts. They've been using magic forever under different names.
1: What ties that relationship between you and the doll together?
8: Well, your intent and whatever, mostly your intent, of course, and any spell working you put into it. With poppets, you always do something that's called a tag lock. And that is something personal of yours. You might put your astrological sign on it, sign it. The thing they do that always scares people in witchcraft is you might put a piece of your hair in it or your nail clippings, something that represents you, your favorite old t-shirt. You make the doll out of it, something that represents you.
1: We'll talk about haunted dolls in a moment, Patty, but you're known around Hollywood as the Good Witch of Hollywood. Unlike the Wizard of Oz, you're a happy, good person. Tell me about that difference between a good witch and a witch.
8: Well, a good witch means a lot of things. And I actually do love the Wizard of Oz. And I actually do have that great big pink Glinda dress. I have the big fluffy dress. I'm working on trying to show up in a big bubble like she did. I have not figured that one out yet. I mean, I know you could buy those big bubbles for exercise, but the flying out from the clouds, I haven't beat gravity yet. But I think the good witch and a witch. I am a witch. I don't like white witch and black witch so much, but good means a lot of things, a lot of good things. I am good. I only work in the light. I only do non-manipulative magic that doesn't negatively affect anyone else. And partly because I truly believe you can get everything you want from positive magic. So why would you do negative magic if you can get what you want from positive? Because you have to live in the world you create, not good or bad, heaven or hell, but you know, why would I sit there doing hexes and curses? Because I have to live in that world.
1: Did you know the witch Evelyn Paglini when she was alive?
8: No, I didn't. I've heard of her, but I didn't.
1: You two would have gotten along well, I think.
8: Yeah.
1: How did you get the moniker of being a witch? How did that happen?
8: I think, well, I was just born knowing things. Literally, I would be a little kid in my suburban, you know, Long Beach home. In the backyard, my suburban backyard, picking rosemary, picking mint, stuffing it in my mom's wallet, just knowing that they would give her more money. She didn't exactly understand that. Like, why are you putting dirt in my purse? Like, that's not dirt. This will give you money. And now years later, I study apothecary and herbs, and I was completely right. I think I've got witch blood, whatever that means. Terminology is just terminology. Somebody doesn't like it could say you're a healer or do wish work, or you could use, you know, neuroscience terms. You could use psychology terms. You could use Judeo-Christian terms. I like the term witch. It means wise one.
1: Did anybody in your family have this ability? Was it inherited from your grandmother or somebody?
8: I think both sides. My mom was actually about the most intuitive person I've ever met, but she didn't feed into it in a psychic way. But she didn't teach it out of me, because I would say something, or my mediumship talking to dead people alongs the way, and she went, yeah, grandma could do that too. Grandma always saw that too. So it was nurtured versus like, oh, that's your imaginary friend. But on my mom's side, she's got the English, Irish, all that kind of European stuff. So I think it came, that's where I got it, that side. And my grandfather came from Turkey, and I think I've got all the Mediterranean side from him. So I just think it got all mixed up in a lovely way that I'm very grateful for.
1: My grandfather came from Turkey, too.
8: Really?
1: Came from Mardin, Turkey. It's a town.
8: Mine came from, I don't know where that is. I haven't been there yet. All of my travel, I haven't got to Turkey yet. I hear such great things.
1: Whereabouts in Turkey was he from?
8: He came from Istanbul back when it was called Constantinople.
1: That's right, the capital, yeah. To be sure. That's fascinating. It's got a lot of history.
8: Yeah.
1: When did you start honing your skills, and who helped you?
8: I have had so many teachers and mentors along the way. I think when I was about 13, I was not raised with religion at all or spirituality. In fact, my grandfather was actually this very famous psychoanalyst, philosopher, a therapist, and he wrote all these books about the creator and the created, sex, all way ahead of his time. But he was very much humanistic and practically evangelical atheist. So the word God or religion seemed like a weakness to him. But I would literally, with a little kid, drive by a church or a temple or a mosque or a park and see the energy there. And I was so intrigued by this high vibrational energy, whatever their moniker on top. I think I was 13 and I wanted to go to a regular old Christian church, I think to see some hot Christian rock band of the day that were so popular in the, you know, late 70s. And I was like, oh, scared to ask my mom if I can go to church. It would have been more comfortable. Can I go to a wild party? Can I go to church to see this band? She goes, of course, you could do anything you want. I could do anything I want. So I became a seeker. I tried every kind of Christianity. I tried my Jewish roots from my dad's side. I tried Buddhism. I tried this and that. And somewhere in there, I went to a Long Beach women's spirit meeting, which is a Wiccan thing. And I'm like, my people, they talk to trees as well. You know, they have a real relationship with nature, Mother Nature. They have a feminine idea of deity, not just the big male god. I have found my people.
1: That's fascinating, to be sure. Do you still get surprised by the spirit world?
8: I still get surprised every dang day, George. It never, the world never ceases to amaze me, both the spirit world and our regular mundane human life. You know, it's quite a ride. It's pretty fun.
1: Let's talk about seances for a moment. You've been to many. What do you think of them?
8: I love them. I've literally been doing them since I was 7 years old. I've been talking to the dead well before that. I just knew they had a lot to say. It wasn't scary. It wasn't dark. They just had a lot to say. I mean, there were negative and positive, but way more positive, just like people are good. You know, there is some serial killers out there, but most are good. But I was 7 years old and I was just obsessed to do a seance. I didn't even know how, but I knew how. I went in my little, again, suburban hallway where there are no windows. I stuffed towels under the door. Realized I didn't know any dead people, so Marilyn Monroe, John Kennedy, anybody I knew at 7 or 8 who was dead, and my little hallway filled with orbs and shadows and lights and sounds. And though I did went screaming outside, I was jumping up and down going, this is real and this is controllable. I did this. I lifted the veil and I've been doing it and studying it ever since.
1: Did you know you were talking to the dead or just some other entity?
8: I knew I was talking to the dead. I think I also knew about other entities because when I think back now, I'm like, ooh, there definitely was elementals in there, tree spirits, fairies and things. But when I think about it now, because this is not an area of my expertise, I think I had some off-worlders out there. I think I really did have some extraterrestrial stuff as some of my little playmates.
1: Did you ever get scared, Patty?
8: I got a little bit scared, but not mostly. But I love to get scared. I embrace fear. You know, fear is one of those things that could freeze you in your tracks and make you not live the life you want to live and not make that phone call. Or fear is the best motivator out there. You know, you and I, it's a billion-dollar industry we are both a part of. We love to get scared, go on a haunted house, look for aliens, ride roller coasters. So why not that same fear, take that same excitement and motivation of fear to I'm going to make that scary phone call.
1: And it's pretty dramatic, isn't it?
8: Yeah.
1: These scary moments that you've had, what generates them?
8: Well, it's usually something, again, way unexpected that could be dangerous. You know, somebody bursting into flames during one of my seances. That was pretty scary. Being pushed up by my dining room chair so hard that I got my ribs cracked a little. That was pretty scary. You know, facing certain things that were like way darker than I was comfortable with. That was pretty scary.
1: You've been to a lot of seances. Have you been to an exorcism?
8: I have not been to an exorcism. I must say I have not. I would like to. I've seen dark-ish spirits getting thrown out. I know how to do cleansings, but nothing as official as this is an official, we're doing it, you know, by the books or somebody's book, exorcism. Not yet, anyway.
1: What about using Ouija boards, Patty?
8: I love Ouija boards.
1: Oh, boy.
8: I've been using them safely since I was 7 or 8. I've got dozens, same ones I had since a kid, and then many more since then. In my experience, they're just a tool. Yes, we've made them a little darker than they have to be. Thank you, Hollywood. Because we always focus on the dark side of things. But to me, they're just a divination tool. If somebody's willing to use, say, a pendulum or dowsing rods or tarot cards, to me, that's the same thing. It's just a tool. It's a door opening. I don't think you should go anybody out there. You don't open your front door and go anybody out there, come in. I think you have to set up your wards and protectors in whatever works for you within your belief system. I think you have to only invite in spirits, high vibration spirits, spirits with good intent, spirits to give you answers. You don't want, you know, some drunken trickster ghost saying it's your grandma.
1: Do we have that ability, though, to control what spirit comes through the board?
8: I completely believe we have the power to control. Since I was that little bitty kid, I have a belief system that this is our realm of existence. This three-dimensional, you know, breathing oxygen, gravity held down, three-dimensional world is ours. They visit us. We are in charge. So if something negative comes in, or just say, you have to leave. You know, you don't want to say it with fear, because a dark spirit wants you to get scared. You don't want to say it with anger. It wants you to get anger. Say it with authority. Say it like a teacher or a parent. And in my experience, 99.9% of the time, that actually works.
1: What would you say, Patty, as a career as a good witch might be one of the most incredible experiences you've gone through?
8: Some of the most heart-touching experiences are combined my witchcraft and my mediumship, and they're the sweet little heart-touching ones. Literally, like, this young guy had passed away, leaving his young wife and child, and there she sat with his iPhone and didn't know the code to get pictures off. Your typical 1,000 pictures for this little kid to see who his daddy was. She did not have the code. She tried everything. And working with spirit, including a Ouija board, doing a seance, working my witchcraft, he immediately gave us the iPhone code. So they had a new 1,000 pictures. So this little boy could see his dad. It's those heart-touching things that are the greatest. The wild other things are, oh my God, all over the world things. And again, many in my own backyard, like the guy catching on fire during one of my seances, was pretty spooky. And that's literally, you know, 20 houses down from mine.
1: Have you ever, as a good witch, cast a spell on somebody?
8: I cast spells all the time. I don't cast spells on somebody unless they're requesting it, because again, I'm a good witch. If somebody wants a love spell or a money spell or a health spell, and I do it with them over on them. I do my magic with people. You're not going to go, okay, go do this thing for me, because I believe nobody's going to have the passion about what they want better than you. You want that love. You want that money. So I need your passion as the main battery or instigator to do it. I will have all the right herbs and oils and candles and chants, but we do it together, even if it's on Zoom. But that's going to make it that much more powerful, your desire and your intent, along with my ability and desire and intent and tools.
1: Have you ever been upset with somebody and you cast a negative spell on them? Come on, tell me.
8: I wish I could say yes. I don't wish I could say yes. You wish I could say, but no, I really haven't. Because again, I believe you live in the world that you create. Anybody I know who does that, I have no judgment, but they start getting cranky. They start getting angry. They start getting paranoid, and sometimes they even get sick. I have a great example of that just from all my years on ghost adventures. Zach loves the good witch, bad witch battle. There was a beautiful, beautiful woman actually named Lady Snake. He would fly in from England. She was willing to do dark magic that I would not do, because again, I have to live in that world. So he'd love to unexpectedly put us together. And I do believe I always won those magical little my broom against yours battles. But, and again, I'm not saying this is because of that, but she's passed on and I'm healthy as a horse. She was probably younger than me. So again, I believe, or basic oversimplified witchcraft or magic, is what you put out, you get back. in witchcraft, what you put out, you get back three times. So why not put out love and joy and health and happiness and communication versus hexes and curses and icky stuff? Because it comes back. Cause and effect, action and reaction. You could use science terms. You could use woo-woo terms. You could use religious terms.
1: Are hauntings real?
8: Hauntings are very real. Who hasn't been haunted yet? Yes.
1: What causes them?
8: A lot of things can cause them. You know, a spirit getting caught there or a spirit choosing to be there. Something that has a message that needs to get it made. So it's often one way to do it is it's an energy or spirit, a spirit getting in there, whether a ghost, you know, a dead human or something that wasn't human and elemental or something darker and realm, a demonic realm or something, or who knows, extraterrestrial, again, not my area of expertise. Or it could just be the energy of a haunting. That's how, like, poltergeist. Say there's the Cecil Hotel downtown. Perfect example. Most haunted place I have ever been. That's the one where they found the girl, you know, in the water tower. The people have been drinking that. Every room has a different dark story. So much negativity has happened there. So much sadness, loss, depression, and hopelessness. It's bigger than the sum of all its parts. Yes, there's a bunch of ghosts there, and yes, there's spirits there. So many deaths, murder, suicides, but also something created like an egregore, a servitor, bigger than all its parts, both holding them there and affecting both the dead and the living. So sometimes maybe something so tragic happened there, a murder or so much arguing or anger or violence, that energy takes it over almost like a spell, and that a haunting begins, more like a poltergeist activity.
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1: 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We'll take calls next hour with Patty Negri, the Good Witch, and she'll do readings for you if you want. Just ask her a specific question and she'll run with it. 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
3: Whether it's physical activity, obesity, diet, smoking, low on hormones, stress, sleep disorders, or your age can be supported by reducing inflammation and aiding the body to heal itself appropriately. 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
1: Coast to coast. Patty, haunted dolls. You've heard of Robert the Haunted Doll down in Homestead, Florida?
12: I certainly have. I have a little baby Robert the doll, not the real one, but a toy one that spent the night with Robert.
1: What can you tell us about haunted dolls?
12: Haunted dolls are so popular now, as we can see. Thank you, Hollywood, of course. Movies like the Conjuring movies, Annabelle, you know, Robert the doll, Chucky, all
1: Chucky,
12: these things.
1: Yeah.
12: But everybody wants a haunted doll, which I think is great. I have a haunted doll, but you really do want a positive or high vibration haunted doll, because negative ones really aren't fun as they seem. And I promise, a positive haunted doll is just as spooky and scary. You see them move. You see them wink at you. You hear the patter of little feet upstairs when you're downstairs. But they won't drain your energy and make you sick. So, with the popularity and me being a doll expert, that's why I thought I had to make my book Dollcraft, because people were just, number one, getting ripped off. Because people are taking advantage of this big trend, and everybody, I've never seen, you know, more adults like us, men and women, wanting big old haunted doll collections ever. It's just such a thing. So you might as well get a good one and know how to take care of it.
1: What haunts a doll? How does it happen?
12: Well, usually it is a spirit. If you're a disembodied spirit, say you're a ghost, and you decide that you need a vessel versus just floating around, you could step into anything. You could step into, you know, a toaster or a vase, but wouldn't you rather go into something with eyes and nose and a mouth and ears? Something that will give you that personality just from the psychology alone? And not that I haven't seen, you know, or heard of a haunted toaster, you can, but if I was a disembodied spirit, I would pick a doll.
1: Would you be evil?
12: No, I'd be a good haunted doll, just like my Belle, just like my number one doll. She had when I first got her, she was sent to me by a girl in Belgium who had actually saw me doing a seance. It wasn't on Ghost Adventures. It was one of the spinoffs, Deadly Possessions, with a really haunted doll, Peggy the doll. She's literally, this doll looking at pictures of her gave two people heart attacks, made like 80 documented people sick just seeing pictures of her. So she had seen me doing a seance with Peggy the doll and figured if I could handle Peggy, I could certainly handle Belle. So she sent me Belle. And by the time I unwrapped it, she had such a dark entity, I would not let the sun set before I banished that dark energy on top. I just intuitively knew there was a beautiful spirit underneath. It just would take a little while to come out. So I had to do like keep herbs like rue in her hand to keep her not from draining my energy or my family, my husband, my dog, or my cat, because that's what they'll do. And now she's a beautiful, loved member of the family.
1: Paranormal investigator John Zaffis, I'm sure you've heard of him, Patty.
12: I know him well. I just saw him last weekend.
1: All right. He believes a lot in haunted objects, does he not?
12: Yes, he does.
1: What creates a haunted object? Not a doll, but an object.
12: I think the same thing. That's just something that maybe didn't find a doll or didn't want to go into a doll for whatever meaning that attaches to it. And energy, again, sometimes it is a spirit really goes into it, or sometimes with both haunted objects and sometimes dolls, it's an energy. Maybe this object was so loved by a child or a person. All that love comes on almost like a scent or a smell, like when you walk into a haunted house or you're holding up that, you know, antique vase or statue, and it's all its years of life that have been put into it are still in the doll or the object or the toaster.
1: Is there a difference between a haunted doll and an espirited doll?
12: Yes, there is. And there can be. Terminology, a haunted doll is something that really has taken a spirit onto, a ghost onto it. It's the ghost of not always children. Even though we put them in children dolls, it might be a 48-year-old man in that cute little baby doll of yours. You know, it's all he had to choose from. But a spirited doll, in my experience, is where that energy comes in. Again, like the joy of the little child who owned that doll for years and years, or the illness, a little child had that illness and that was their one release that they had. So in a spirited doll is something that takes on love or good luck or bad luck or just some attributes from the person, but not necessarily the person.
1: Calling a doll haunted doesn't necessarily mean it's evil, right?
12: Not at all. Haunted dolls, I love good. I want to go have haunted doll tea parties with my positive dolls. And again, most ghosts are positive. Just because, like, most people are positive, you know, go to a ball game, go to a movie, go to a mall. There might be one or two serial killers in there or evil people, but most people are good. So most ghosts are good. So I think that's what you want to invite into your doll or your teapot or your toaster.
1: But what you're saying, though, is that some haunted dolls can be evil.
12: Yes, certainly. Yes, haunted dolls can be evil. I think Annabelle is evil. I think Peggy is evil. I think Robert the doll is truly evil. Well, and I don't know if these, I think these are beyond just the spirit of an evil person that got in them. This is something bigger than that, just real, whether it's demonic or just such a dark energy, it overpowers whether it has a spirit or not.
1: Have you ever been scared by a haunted doll?
12: I have been, yes. I mean, with Peggy doing a seance with her, I was nervous, but I knew that I knew what I was doing. I knew I was well-trained. I could swim. I could go in the deep end. Annabelle, which now owned by my friends, Elton Castay and Matt Rive, they bought the whole Warren estate, and they are the best keepers of it because they know what they're doing. I've worked with them for years, but she really is evil. And last year, I do a bunch of these paranormal conventions with Johnny Zappas, many of them. And last year's tour, Annabelle was on almost every one of them. So I was like touring through the country with Annabelle. And I would always go see her and be respectful, because when you don't have respect, that's when trouble really starts. But only one time, and she's like, "Hi, Annabelle, you look pretty." One time, she actually travels with the priest, Father Bob. Only one time I actually said, "Ooh, you know, she is not looking at me lovingly. I don't want to attach any negative energy from her." So I actually asked Father Bob for one of his blessings and got it. It was beautiful. He's so cute because he knows I'm a witch. He knows I'm a pagan. So, and I obviously know he is a Catholic. I'm like, "Can I get your blessing now that he gives to people?" He's like, almost apologetically, he goes, "It's going to be a Catholic blessing." I'm like, "Of course it is. That's all I would want from you, Father Bob. I would love your Catholic blessing." It was really cute. And it worked.
1: We lost the great researchers of Ed and Lorraine Warren. And they were some of the best, were they not?
12: They were some of the best. Sadly, I never got an opportunity to meet them. But I respect them. And what they did for our industry is just amazing.
1: I think they were the ones who uncovered the Annabelle story.
12: They are the ones, all those Conjuring movies, they are the creation of Annabelle, yes.
1: Amityville Horror and all that stuff.
12: Yeah. Spooky.
1: How do you overcome the scary stuff with those things? How do you overcome that?
12: Well, you, again, know what you're doing, be trained. I've trained in spirituality, magic, religion, science, occult science, metaphysics, you know, for decades. So if you're getting upon a djinn, and you kind of know what a djinn is, what to do with a djinn. If you're getting into a cranky elemental, you kind of sense that. So again, it's education and training and experience all together. But the other way I get over fear is I like to embrace fear. You know, fear can freeze you in your tracks and make you make the wrong choices and wrong decisions and run away. And even in life, not live the life you want to live. Or fear is a great motivator. And so you could use it as inspiration and motivation. So I like to do a thing that I get scared on, because it's like, talk about an adrenaline rush. Yeah.
1: Fascinating. If somebody has a haunted doll, what do you think they should do with it?
12: I think they need to get to know it. I think they need to develop. It's really good at helping develop your own intuition or psychic ability because you need to communicate. I think you need to know, do protection techniques, especially until you get to know it. Even if that's putting a symbol or a sigil near the doll, keeping it in a place that you can keep an eye on it. Don't put it in your bedroom where you sleep because you're vulnerable when you sleep. Again, work within your religion or your belief system. You know, whether you put a cross on the doll or a Star of David or a roll of salt around it or you smudge it, whatever it is, Helm of Awe, I work with a lot of sigils and symbols. But get to know the spirit that's within it. Make sure it gets along with your family. Test it, one, if you're not trusting your intuition, by children and animals. Maybe not so much leave your children in a room with a haunted doll you don't know yet, but yeah. You can tell by your dog and your cat, they're going to go up to something and not be afraid of something that's got a positive spirit, and they're going to avoid or bark at or just anything that's got a negative spirit.
1: Patty, what is practical magic?
12: Practical magic is bringing magic into your everyday life. Not just, I'm going to go do a spell under the full moon. It's literally charming your toothpaste because it's made out of mint with eloquent voice and beautiful smiles that light up the room. It's, carving something into your soap so it's not just a regular shower, it's a money shower or, you know, a health shampoo or alongs the way. It's stirring, you know, love and intent into your coffee, stirring clockwise as you go, knowing that a little bit of cinnamon sprinkled on your oatmeal is going to give you energy and passion and good luck and fire element throughout the day. It's just putting it into your day-to-day life.
1: Can we utilize practical magic to live and exist?
12: We can and should use practical magic to live and exist. Literally, simple things like tapping into nature, following moon cycles, your life's going to be 20 times better, smoother, easier, grace and ease. If the 2 weeks the moon is waxing, you wake up and going, I'm going to add into my life today, whatever it is you need or want. The 2 weeks the moon is waning, going, I'm going to release today things that just aren't serving me, not good or bad. You know, every full moon, get out there, celebrate, ask for what you want. On the new moons, go inside, you know, contemplate, what do I want now? Literally, you're tapping in. Our bodies are 70% water, right? We are.
1: Sure.
12: Affected by the tides. Everybody knows, ooh, the crazy full moon, right? People who work in police stations and hospitals. So tap into that. That's practical magic. All of a sudden, within a couple weeks of starting that, you will notice, again, everything comes with grace and ease because you're literally tapping into the nature that you're living in.
1: You have a 30-second practice for people. Tell us about that.
12: Oh my gosh. Yes. That is the reason I wrote the first book, Old World Magic. Because the one thing I noticed, two things I noticed. One, we give away our power all the time. We give away our power to other people, to fear mostly, to limiting belief systems. And number two, we are way out of balance. Our world is out of balance. The planet's out of balance. We know that. It's like, we're in such a rush, such crazy stuff going on. And we're also in a hurry. We don't have time. It's great to meditate for an hour. I don't have time to meditate for an hour. I usually have 30 seconds to pull it together. So I'm a big believer both in my spell working and magic and manifestation in that basic mind, body, spirit philosophy. We understand mind. We will never surpass our own belief system. We just can't. If you don't think you can do something, you're really not going to do it. If you think you can conquer the world, that's the people that do. Mind. Body. You got to get off the couch and take action. We understand that. You want to get healthier, get off the couch. Spirit. That's the less tangible. That's what people don't understand. Spirit is literally the battery that makes it happen. You can get it through your faith. Go to church, go to temple. You can get it through the new age, vision boards, affirmations. You could do what I do, spells and herbs and candles. Oh my. But everybody out there could look at everything they've ever created or got. They believe they could have it and that they deserved it, big part of it. They've gotten off the couch and taken some action, and they've had some faith or magic behind it, the spirit. We are, whatever our belief system or religion or we are of human. We are of this earth. Gravity holds us down. We breathe oxygen. So I use Mother Earth, I'm an elemental witch, to bring in that balance. We understand earth grounds us. People, oh, go get earth, stand on the dirt. You know, we understand that water flows. Think how good you feel after a shower. We understand the thought process of breath and air and focus. So I came up with these 30 seconds. The next time you're either not as happy as you want to be, because we should be happy every day that we're alive, or not as productive as you want to be, I should do this and I don't want to, or equally important, not as conscious as we want to be. We want to be aware. We don't want to be phoned in, by rote, automatic pilot, asleep at the wheel. That's the zombies that the world creates. Go to work, come home. So if you're not as happy or productive, go, which element is out of balance? If you put your body into, your earth is who you are, your persona, your home. Oh, that's in the north. That is who you are. Oh, that is George Norrie. What a great guy. Your fire is your passion, creativity, love, what gets us up in the morning. So who we are and what drives us. But where we get off balance mostly is west and east, and it's sideways. West is our water. It's our emotions. Where do we get messed up? It's our emotions. And air is our thoughts, our focus. It's attached to breath. So who

0: stick your hands underwater. We know that there's portals, how healers work with their hand. The spirit is literally the water. Running water takes away excess emotion.
1: It does a lot, to be sure. Patty, stay with us. We're going to take a break and come back and take calls with you in a moment on Coast to Coast AM.

0: Behind Leah's first days back at school, there's a Bell phone plan.
1: Hi, sweetie. How's it going?
2: 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Never mind, Mom. 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Love you.
1: 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Have fun. 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
8: or a celebration of life. From the National Newsroom of the Canadian Press, I'm Karen Rebo. The Premier of British Columbia says the horrific wildfire that has forced more than 20,000 people out of their homes in BC's South Okanagan region moved at a dizzying speed as it surged last Friday. While visiting Penticton yesterday, where many evacuees are staying, Premier David Eby said the Bald Range fire may represent a new normal when it comes to the speed of wildfires. He says this blaze outran modeling, forcing fire crews to pivot from fighting flames to helping residents get out of Okanagan Lake communities, Summerland, Peachland, and Falder.
9: And I saw people who were devastated, who have lost their homes and the huge challenges. And I want to acknowledge the passing of a woman from Meadow Valley during the evacuation and send my condolences to her family and friends.
8: The fire has since grown to 184 square kilometers. An investigation is underway in southeastern New Brunswick after a monument honoring three fallen RCMP officers was tampered with.
10: Mounties say a bronze maple leaf was taken off a monument commemorating the officers killed during the 2014 Moncton shootings. Inspector Jonathan White says the statue at the Honor Garden holds tremendous significance to police and residents. He says the theft of the bronze plaque, one of several surrounding the monument, is concerning and disappointing and asks anyone with information to come forward. It was installed after then-24-year-old Justin Bourque armed himself with weapons to kill police officers. He led police on a manhunt that lasted more than 29 hours. He was later convicted and sentenced to life. Aaron Sousa, The Canadian Press.
8: New data is highlighting how deadly e-scooters and e-bikes are for children. The Canadian Pediatric Surveillance Program says 10 kids died from using these electronic devices last year, six of them in Ontario. 12 more were admitted to intensive care units, and 26 were treated in hospital for more than 2 days. The data released in an annual report today emphasizes the need for better policy coordination and public education to clearly communicate the laws on e-bikes and scooters, which vary by municipality. Millions of people crowded cloudless cities and towns in Spain and Portugal yesterday to find the best views of the total solar eclipse. Canadians in eastern Canada were only able to see a partial eclipse.

0: And that spectacle came as the annual Perseid meteor shower also reaches its peak this week. Ontario Science Centre senior scientist Walter Stoddard says a comet called Swift Tuttle, discovered in 1862, passes by every 133 years and leaves a deposit of debris along its path.
1: As we orbit the sun every year, we pass through that debris field, and some of it gets caught up in our gravity, goes through our atmosphere, and burns up.
0: Stoddard says there's sometimes a meteor shower per month. This is the Canadian Press. In sports, Max Scherzer is set to get the start this afternoon as the Toronto Blue Jays look to earn a fourth straight victory as they wrap up a four-game series against the Boston Red Sox. Trade deadline acquisition Jose Soriano got his first home start in Toronto yesterday and helped the Jays to a 6-4 win. Blue Jays manager John Schneider says the 27-year-old has impressed.
2: He's got a real slow heartbeat. You know, I thought he was really good, in control, you know, just really trying to get his stuff in the zone, and we played good defense behind him.
0: The Blue Jays exploded for 5 runs in the bottom of the 8th and held on for their 10th win in 14 games. A big start for Canada at the Pan Pacific Swimming Championships in Irvine, California. The country captured 5 medals on the first day of competition, with Saskatoon's Blake Tierney winning gold in the men's 100-meter backstroke and Toronto's Summer McIntosh taking silver in the women's 200-meter freestyle. Taylor Ruck of Kelowna, BC captured 3 bronze medals. From the Canadian Press, I'm Karen Rebo.
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10: Spirituality, getting into the purples. Money would be greens or golds. Clearing things would be black. Almost anything would be white and light and, you know, divinity and clarity. So there is standardized colors, but actually if for you passion was purple and not red, I would say use a purple. Your truth is better than whatever assumed truth is or what is expected. Though colors actually do have energy to themselves.
1: How do you know what kind of color to use for any specific occasion?
10: That you could actually kind of look up, because in the age of Siri, ChatGPT, you know, Alexa, what tons of books, tons of things, and or the best is kind of your intuition. You know, kind of people do think of red as passion. People do think of green as money, things like that. So if working from your intuition, you're not going to go wrong. And again, it's going to be your truth, which will make it that much truer.
1: In your book, Dollcraft, what is the strangest doll that you came across?
10: The strangest doll that I came across was one that actually was given to me, and it was fine. And like I said earlier, I won't have negative things in my house because it's my house. It was given to me by a friend and a client, actually a rock star client. And it was fine sitting in my little office. It looks kind of like a little New Orleans thing, a little doll stood there. All of a sudden, I noticed that I was not spending any time in my office. I was like, this is weird. I love my little office with hundreds of eyes looking at me, all my dolls, my Barbies, my haunted dolls. And I'm like, why am I leaving? And I looked, I go, oh, it's you, this little doll. So me being me, I just called Zach Bagans, who has the Haunted Museum and I work with. I went, I have this thing. It's too dark for my house. Do you want it? And he's like, well, send me a picture. So I texted him over a picture. He goes, oh yeah, that's a nail fetish hate doll. I'll take it. Next day, I'm in Vegas giving it to him. And it started acting up in his museum that very night, according to his as tour guides. But now it's in a perfect place because, you know, if people don't sleep there, raise a family, have pets and animals there, it could act up all at once in a place where that's what things are there to do. But that was so weird because it was something that was really neutral and not haunted at all that took on a dark spirit.
1: Now, when you say it started acting up, what does it do to act up?
10: Well, notice it itself didn't do it. I didn't see it moving like some things do or moving things around, but I just felt the energy of it. If you notice that, yeah, you're getting cranky or a lot of arguments or your energy is being drained, tired all the time, something's draining your energy.
1: And you think it's the doll?
10: I think trust your intuition. I think it's the doll.
1: If you want to get rid of a doll, a haunted doll, what's the best way to do that?
10: Well, the best way to do it right these days is sell it because everybody wants it. And if it's negative, again, full disclosure, letting people know it's negative. And again, you'll probably get more money for it, even though I would say don't buy a negative doll. Or you literally can get rid of the negative spirit. And I teach people different rituals and ways to do that in the book Dollcraft. Or you could have a funeral for it. You could bury it. I just wouldn't, you know, do any false advertising, you know, just, I would even be careful just giving it away to Goodwill or charity if it's something that's got a really dark spirit. I would at least try to clear it first.
1: How would you be able to sell it? Who do you sell these to?
10: Oh, well, again, eBay, everybody. Oh my gosh. See, sadly, it's become too big of a market. You know, if you're on eBay and you see some particular haunted doll seller that has 700 haunted dolls with all these long, beautiful stories, maybe they're a better storyteller and writer than keeper of finding of that many haunted
1: right.
10: dolls. Not saying there aren't real ones on there. There certainly are. But again, trust your intuition. Check out the reviews. Check out the seller. But you could sell it anyway. At a garage sale, haunted doll, you're going to get it sold so much just because they're so popular.
1: How do you cleanse a haunted doll and get rid of that spirit?
10: Yeah, lots of ways to do it. Again, if you have a specific belief system or religion, work within that. But I work with ritual. I work with sound. Of course, you have your salt. You have your sage. You have your Palo Santo. Working with crystals. Working with moons, water. And literally banishing the negative spirit.
1: Let's take some calls for you, Patty. They're lining up big time. Let's start with first-time caller Mike in Kentucky. Welcome to the show, Michael.
6: Hey, thank you so much. Long-time listener. How are you?
1: Thank you, sir.
6: Yes, sir.
1: Go ahead.
6: I would just like to ask her about my love life, basically. I have an eye on two women that I work with in separate departments and just wonder if anything will come of either one of them.
1: All right. What do you think, Patty?
10: Okay, let us see. Oh.
1: And tell us what you're doing, Patty.
10: I'm actually pulling a few cards right now. So, yeah, I don't want blank spot. I'm pulling one is balance. Look at the one, of course, if you don't like you know, if you're attracted to them, one of them is going to put you off balance and make you sad. So one of them is going to make you off balance and sad. You might go out, might not work out, whatever. The other one is quite the opposite. She's going to make you feel good about yourself and balance. So there's some possibility there. It might take a little bit of time to develop the heart part, the love, but if there's a good attraction there in love, that's good. I don't know if you want to tell me names of what, or go blonde versus brunette. We could look at
6: one that. One is named Rochelle, and the other one is Jessica.
10: Okay. Let me see. Rochelle. Oh, Jessica. Pulling some cards. Interesting.
1: How many cards do you pull there for each one?
10: I pulled three on each. With Rochelle, one got, again, that big off-balance thing, but you're going to be really attracted to her, so be very careful. With Jessica, it might take a little bit of development, but that could turn into something good. But again, don't even give me all your power. Just see what feels right. But I think they're both worth asking out. But if you start getting all off balanced about it, pay attention to that.
6: Okay.
1: What do you think, Mike?
10: Makes sense?
6: Good. Thank you.
10: Yay.
1: All right.
10: Thanks.
1: Good luck. Are you a tarot card reader?
10: I am a tarot card reader. Yes, I am. They're just a jumping off point. I don't need them, but it just gets me out of my own way to give me a visual, and I'm very visual in my work.
1: Now, is your house scattered with candles and things like that?
10: Yes, my house is scattered with candles. Every flat surface becomes an altar to something. I'm a knick-knack and paddywhack and give the dog a bone. I have way too much stuff. It's beautiful. It looks like a little witch's cottage in the Hollywood Hills, because it is a little witch's cottage in the Hollywood Hills.
1: When people first meet you and know that you're a witch, what do they say? What's their reaction?
10: I actually get very positive reaction. Number one, I live in Hollywood. It's a very creative, you know, open, liberal place of being. I'm not living in the middle of the Bible Belt or something. And number two, I'm the cheerleader of the neighborhood. I was president of the neighborhood association for years. You know, I'm out there charity. I'm out there doing, you know, yard cleanup and nonprofit work. So I may not fit the traditional what a witch fits into. So it's usually positive.
1: East of the Rockies, Brian's with us in St. Louis, Missouri. Hi, Brian.
9: Hey, how's it going?
1: Good to have you with us.
9: So, just to set up my question, on Saturday, leaving work, it was about 11:20 at night. I was in the middle of the Ozarks, and almost immediately after I started driving home from work, a long day, I apparently went off the road on the right side of the road, struck a bluff, and rolled my car over.
1: Oh, my God.
9: It was no doubt, like, I went to see the car today and took pictures and released it, and, like, there was literally no room for a person in the driver's side. Like, the seat was pushed forward so far, and there was just so it was literally, like, the thing that about it, though, is I don't remember any of it. And I'll be honest and say it's probably like a millisecond of a memory of going off of the road, but like I said, it's just like a flash that's back there deep in my memory. And it's freaky, you know. This never happened to me before. There's no doubt about it that it was a near-death experience. And so my question, though, is like, you know, obviously that's stored in somewhere in my body, you know, in my brain. It's that experience is definitely was, you know, obviously, you know, experienced. So, my question is, do you think that will ever be revealed to me? Like, because I'm learning recently that I do have some gifts that I was born with, and just starting to learn how to utilize them and just seeing things transfer differently than they're more complex and like kind of reading people as well and auras and stuff are just things are starting to connect and whatnot. And I'm starting to meet people who are also gifted. But
1: and what's your question though, Bri?
9: Yeah, sorry, I'm rambling. Is that ever going to be revealed, do you think, in my lifetime, like what happened during this crash, and should I seek it out, like meditation wise, and or is it going to come in a dream?
1: Let's find out from Patty. Patty.
10: I would say yes, it can be, and I think you should seek it out. What I think is that something happened, whether you fell asleep or some negative thing happened, and then again, your guardians, your spirit guides, or I'm getting something else. The Ozarks are so magical. There is so much energy there. Something came in and protected you and saved you, and just blocked anything that would have been just too darn scary for you. I think you can get to know it. I think meditation would be good to do it. Do some breathing exercises. I think my dream school technique would do it for you really quick. Plus, you could develop your gifts that way. Literally, put a glass of water by the side of your bed when you go to bed, because we know that water is magical. Science is proving all that stuff. Like if you're angry by water, it freezes ugly. If you say nice words by water, it freezes like beautiful things. We know water is chargeable. Put your intent into it. When you go to bed, I want to experience what that was. I want to have a memory back to it. I want my guides to show me what happened. Go to sleep. You will get it in either downloads or dreams, or just the information will download. When you wake up in the morning, if you have a set time you get up, set your alarm for 10 minutes before. When that first alarm goes off, like I have to get up. Oh, wait, I don't have to get up. Hit the snooze button, like 10 minutes. Go back to sleep. You are still in a different brainwave state. This is science as much as everything else. Go back to sleep. When your real alarm goes off in 10 minutes, you will have the answer. I always ask for clarity, focus, and direction. That first alarm, clarity, focus, and direction. Go back to sleep. The real alarm goes off. You will have clarity, focus, and direction, and the answer. Some people get it the first time they try it. Some people takes a while. You know, grab a pencil, jot it down before you get out of bed, before you get your whole thinking brain back, and you will be amazed what comes out. Just trust it. Don't censor yourself. Just trust whatever comes out.
1: Patty, what if he shouldn't get the answer?
10: If he shouldn't get the answer, he won't, but he'll get why he shouldn't get the answer.
1: That's a good point. Okay, next up, let's go to Billy in Glendale, California. Billy, go for it.
11: Hey, George, brother. Good to talk to you again.
1: Thank you, sir.
11: Sister, marry me. Sister, here's my question. When is the next time a woman will be interested in physical intimacy with me?
1: All right.
10: When is the next time physical intimacy? I'm getting that you're in charge of that, number one, more than you think you are. You're giving your power away. But I get that you are stepping into a really good time right now. You've got to be feeling it a little bit, right? It feels almost like a layer of heaviness is coming off of you, like a level, it's like you're coming out of the valley, if that makes sense. And like, ooh, the stars are showing, the sun is shining. And your belief system of that is going to have what make it happen. But I really get that you're very expanded. Aren't you thinking wider, thinking more positively, seeing things in a new light?
11: I'm trying to, but it also seems as though I've been through these cycles many times over more than 20 years, and every time I get to a point where things seem like they're actually getting good, and I'm so excited and so happy, things start off good, and then they somehow, I hit a wall, and everything goes crashing down.
10: Okay, what happened? Well, you can stop that. That is your little kid kicking in. Do you remember something that happened to you when you were like early school age? It didn't have to be tragic. You weren't abducted by aliens or anything, but something that said, oh, I don't get to have something this good. Did you move or have a change? When you were like, I don't know, 7 plus or minus a year or two, did you move or have a change of family dynamics?
11: Well, when I was 7 years old, I actually met the first woman I ever loved, and she was a childhood friend of mine I grew up with. But by the time we were teenagers, since she grew up in a house of domestic violence, she started mentally going unstable, and suddenly she started not wanting to have anything to do with me. Then she stabbed me in the back. and kick me out of her life.
10: Okay, wow. That is your whole problem. That is your whole issue, starting out with your seven-year-old kid and then got older. That's why love does you bad, because you think that's what it's going to be. So do you have a bathtub? Do you have access to a bathtub?
11: Yes.
10: Okay, so get a candle, preferably a white candle. It doesn't matter. You're going to take a white bath, just showing you're doing sacred ritual. Get a nice hot tub. Throw in a handful of salt for cleansing. We like a salt bath. Handful of sugar for sweetness, and a little bit of milk for nurturing. Salt, sugar, milk. Cleansing, sweetening, nurturing.
1: We're not going to cook the poor guy, Patty, are we?
10: No, we're not going to. Yeah, we're going to cook him. No, what I want you to do is light the candle, shut down your chatty left brain. Don't worry if you're overthinking it. Don't worry if you're exaggerating. It doesn't matter. Get naked. Of course, it's inner child work. You're getting into a bath. Get in the bath. Just for a second, do what you just did. I met the love of my life right then. But just for a second, because that memory doesn't matter so much. That memory is going to be colored by all your life experiences, your education, and more than anything else, your maturity. Then put little bitty you right in the bathroom with you. Picture that seven-year-old kid right in the, and I know you can visualize, you're gifted, put your little kid right in the bathroom with you. And then don't remember anything. Listen to him. Let him tell you his thought on meeting this love of his life, because time and space doesn't matter. And then the heartbreak that came. It's going to be a very different conversation than your grown-up memory looking back. And you're going to hear him say some stuff, some that you know, like, oh, this always goes bad, this always happens. But a couple things he tells you, you're really not aware of, because it's illogical. And you're a logical guy, no matter how creative you are and how 1 + 1 = 2. It didn't have to when you were a seven-year-old kid. So you're going to hear, all it is literally like a false self limiting belief system that your inner child literally is holding on to. So correct him. Tell him he was wrong. He got
1: That's good advice, though, for a good witch, to be sure. We're going to come back and take final calls with Patty in just a moment on Coast to Coast AM.
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1: We'll be back and take final calls in a moment with Patty Negri, the Good Witch, author of Dollcraft as well, on our next Coast to Coast program. As we approach 49 years since the death of Elvis Presley, we'll be talking with Miguel Connor about that. And then Amy Robeson joins us to talk about the Akashic Records, your records on Coast to Coast. 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
1: And such a bad rap, a bad name.
11: Hollywood, I do believe, well, in modern times, they've gotten a bad name because, of course, you look at, you know, all the persecution and Salem and England and all those things, what religion has done to it. But, you know, Hollywood has just perpetrated that and pushed that through. But it's changing, George. Witches are getting a much better name all the time. People are seeing what it is and certainly what it isn't. I have faith.
1: What's the best spell to give somebody to make things good?
11: I think the best spell to give somebody to make things good is, well, I guess it depends on what's bad. If it's just in general joy and health, I would go for health and happiness, whether that's a little puppet, like in my book, a little magical doll that can represent you for happiness, health, and money, or a mojo bag or something to carry with you for luck. I guess it depends on what's bad, whatever's good.
1: Let's go west of the Rockies. John's with us in Phoenix, Arizona. Hi, John.
12: Hello there, George. I've been listening since 1995, so we go way back, sir. We go
1: yes,
12: way back.
1: Yes, you do. You've been a beginning with us with art and everything else. Thank you, John.
12: That's right. Hey, Patty, my good witch, I have a question. I don't know if it's a reading or how we can handle this. Being part Native American, and I have my house on the market since January. I've used sage and cedar. I've done salt. I've done candles. I have the little St. Joseph. I've got crystals, the Fuji dogs. I've tried everything. I talked to the spirits of the house, asking them to please bring in that buyer for me. I'm not having much success.
11: Okay, I do a lot of house clearings. I work with agents and stuff. So you do all the clearing, and be careful. Because you're part Native, you're going to work with sage better. But remember, sage is harsh. Sage gets rid of everything, the good and the bad and the love and everything. Palo Santo's a little less harsh, gets rid of the negative. But make sure you're not just cleansing the negative, you're bringing in the positive. So when you're cleansing your house, go counterclockwise with hit pots and pans, ring drums, getting rid of anything left over, anything sad, anything keeping anybody from wanting to buy the house. And then you'll have a blank slate. Now you want to fill it up with what you want people to notice. You're going to go clockwise with the sweet incense, frankincense, myrrh, ringing sweet bells. And you say, coming in the front door, I want people to see the beauty of this picture window. What comes in that picture window? Oh, that they're going to see the view, the fresh air, the openness of it. You're going to go room to room and put in positive attributes, positive color, positive feelings and emotions. So you're filling it back up with all the happiness and love a house wants. And it usually sells right away. But just make sure you're not just cleansing and get rid of negativity, that you want to bring in positive attributes.
1: Patty, should he just lower his price?
11: Or lower the price. Always look at the logical things to it. It is not necessarily a great market right now if it's too much or there's a reason for it. But usually there's often one thing that's holding it up. Like they get a bad feeling in the laundry room and they don't know why. And maybe your laundry room's just not feeling the love and you could easily give it that love.
1: John, where are you going to go once you sell it?
12: I want to move back to Las Vegas.
1: Ah, interesting. Okay. You think you got the house overpriced a little bit?
12: I'm right in the middle, to be honest with you. I've had people come through. I've had over 12 people come through, so I don't know what's holding it up.
1: Just no offers. Okay. What do you think about that, Patty?
11: Well, you've had 12 people walk through. Maybe it's lucky 13. The 12 doesn't seem like a lot of people to me to look at a house. Maybe you need to have more showings, and then who knows? Maybe it's lucky 13. And work with, wherever it is, work with, elementals. Invite in the fairy energy, whether you believe they're real fairies or not. They'll bring levity and lightness and sparkle into the house.
1: Good luck. Let's go to Sandy in Missouri. Welcome to the show. Hi, Sandy.
13: Hi there. I'm trying to figure out if it's a good time for my spouse and I. We've been together almost 48 years now, and we are looking at buying an investment property, and we're wondering if it's a good time for us to do that. We're getting ready to retire, but
1: pull out those cards, Patty. What do you think?
11: All right, pulling out the cards. It is a good time for you to do it. Be very careful with it. I talk a lot left brain and right brain, left logical reasoning, 1 + 1 = 2, that right, the more creative, intuitive. Use your left brain on this one. Look into the market, look into whatever the investment is, and I think you're not going to go wrong. I see something really good, stable, that's going to be good for you and pay off in a lot of really good nurturing ways. But you have to let go a little bit. You're holding yourself back. Belief system that you're gonna make wrong choices. Does that make sense to you?
13: Yeah.
11: You're not trusting yourself. Trust yourself.
13: Yes.
11: You're smart. You guys are smart. Use it.
13: Well, thank you. I don't have much confidence right now in myself.
11: I know. I see that, and that's not serving you. It's not serving you. If you need to get advice from an expert, get advice from an expert. But you need to trust your gut a little bit more. It's not as bad as you think it is. It's good.
1: Patty, do the cards ever turn you wrong?
11: The cards can turn you wrong. It's not that the cards turn me wrong. It's that I might misinterpret. But I'm pretty good at this. I've been doing it a long time, so not really very often.
1: One of our tarot card readers, Art Rosengarten, comes on the show every once in a while. He's pretty good. Have you heard of him?
11: No, but he sounds great.
1: Good guy. Next up, let's go to Emmanuel in Spokane, Washington. Welcome to the show. How are those fires, Emmanuel? Are they out yet?
14: Yes. Hello.
1: Good.
14: To both
1: Thank
14: of God. You in the audience.
1: I
14: heard from another witch that she'd come face to face with a Renaissance magician trapped in an orb. And so I'm just curious if you know anything about dollies of Elizabethan England, the fairy queen.
1: Have you heard of that, Patty?
11: Not really. That is not an expert. But in my cosmo understanding, I've never seen a spirit caught in an orb. That part that just rings a little funny to me. Maybe that's their perception of it or how they're seeing it. Not saying something can't be stuck, but orbs are just moving energy. So I don't quite understand that. But what is your question about that? Maybe I can get the answer even if I don't understand Elizabethan.
1: Emmanuel, are you there?
14: Yeah, it was in the middle of a trilogy by Kenneth Grant where I read about that. But I'm really engrossed in Elizabethan England, and I thought that these rag dolls that my mother loves, if we could turn them into fairy queens like Gloriana, the Elizabethan queen, that would be wonderful. And I didn't know if you were seeing those already anywhere.
11: I'm not, but you can. Whether you call in a specific spirit, that would be up to the spirit to come in or not. That's kind of like my book, Dollcraft Stuff. Whether it's a haunted doll you're calling in or a real spirit of an energy, I wouldn't force or trick any fairy energy because they can get really beyond mischievous. But you can call a specific spirit into something, most definitely.
1: So we do have the power to invite spirits in.
11: We certainly have the power to invite, and we do it all the time. Often it's so negative, the spirit of lack, the spirit of struggle, the spirit of this. But we have a spirit to invite, the spirit of grandma, the spirit of whatever, the wisdom, ancestors, whether it's in our blood or they show up as a spirit or not. Yeah, we do.
1: Let's go to Taylor in Iowa. Welcome to the program. Hi, Taylor.
15: Good morning. How you guys doing?
1: Good. You're up late again.
15: Yep. Patty, what got you into doing these rituals?
11: I think I was born doing it. Literally, I was this little kid, you know, picking herbs in the backyard. And it just came natural to me, like it is something I'd done lifetimes before. And it's just, it's satisfying, it's fulfilling, it's empowering, it's positive. I haven't found a reason not to do it yet.
1: And you love doing what you do, Patty, don't you?
11: I do. Again, we create our life. If you don't like your life, change it. You're the only one who really can.
1: Next up, Iasius is with us in Maui in Hawaii. Hello, Iasius.
16: Hi. Hi. Thanks for picking up.
1: Sure thing.
16: I'm on Maui here for the last 3 years, and it seems like the harder I try, the worse things get. And I don't know if I'm doing something wrong or if there's something wrong with my chart. I don't know if she reads charts or if she can offer some type of hope. I'm at the end of my rope, man. I can't get ahead.
1: He can't get anywhere. He's not treading well.
11: I'm not an astrologer, so I cannot help you with that at all. What I'm sensing, Hawaii is really magical. Did you welcome and introduce yourself to the spirits of place of where you're living?
16: Well, not really, kind of, but sort of, but I can't really answer that one.
1: What does that mean, Patty?
11: It would be whether, again, it's so much nature and energetic. Go down to the shore, or the mountain, or the cliff, or the jungle, or wherever you're living. Introduce yourself. Just like, here I am. I want to be. The land can, you know, push you away or accept you because the land is so powerful there. I would do make it up yourself. Do some little ritual of really becoming one with the sense of place. Because if it started out moving there, I would say you just, you know, like bad roommate kind of thing. Be a good roommate. And I bet you your life would change. I don't see any curse or anything like that. I don't. You've just accepted this bad luck thing and now you're feeding it yourself. So go talk to the land, spirit of place, and it'll change completely.
1: I love that. Donald in Oregon. Take it away, Don.
17: Yes. Hi. Thanks for taking my call, Patty and George.
1: Sure.
17: This has been a really challenging period for me. Today is the 5-year anniversary of my spouse's death.
1: Oh, sorry to
17: hear. And I've been thinking about relocating out of Oregon. I just don't know how or where, but so I was kind of looking into some kind of direction.
1: Time for a change, Patty. What do you see?
11: Time for a change. I do think it's time for a change. I think someplace a little bit warmer, if that makes sense, a little bit more sunshine is going to just literally your whole way of being. Does that make sense? Have you felt like dark lately a little bit?
17: Yes, and the winters are kind of bad here.
11: Yeah.
1: Oh, yeah.
11: So pick somewhere that I'm getting like money cards, like career cards, something, whatever it is that you do, that you want to do, whether it's your job or your passion, that will do well in a warmer place, whatever that is. And you're going to thrive and you're going to be happier. So whether it's desert or Southern California or something like that, where are you drawn to? Name me three places.
17: The only place that I can think of, and it's a place that we used to go all the time, is Laughlin, Nevada.
11: That would be really good for you. You would be right there on the Colorado River. Your energy will be fed by the Colorado River. You will step right into it. The last caller was talking about spirit of place. Laughlin would be great for you, and you'd be happy and definitely start new life.
17: And things could open up with my selling the house and the property and...
11: Yep. You're a manifester when you let yourself be. You know that.
1: We've got a minute left, Patty. 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
11: Okay. 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I'm a busy girl, but just go to Patty Negri. Go to, you can find my social media, my legitimate social media. I do fun things all the time.
1: Sounds like you have a phone ringing there, huh?
11: I know. Isn't that weird at this hour? Ah, and I have it on mute, so that's pretty spooky.
1: How about that? Who changed that on us, right?
11: Exactly. I guess maybe it's a spirit calling in saying, hurry up, it's the end of the show, talk fast.
1: So if some kid goes up to their parents and say, I want to be a witch, what do you do?
11: I would say if it wanted parents, if I was a parent and I didn't know anything about witchcraft, I would learn about witchcraft from you know, a good reputable source and say, okay, that's an empowering belief system, go for it.
1: Do you teach witchcraft too?
11: I do. I teach witchcraft, psychic development, mediumship, all positive, and all on Zoom. It's international. I have teachers all over the world. I literally have a guy in Italy teaching strega, Italian magic. I've got a guy in Brazil teaching Brazilian.
1: Well, you keep doing what you're doing, Patty. Thank you for being on the program. For Dan Galante, Uriel Blackshear, Tom Danheiser, Sue Tricus, Lex Lonehood, Sean Adesor, Alec Fernandez, Tim Banal, George Knapp, and Richard Serrett, I'm George Norrie, somewhere out there on Coast to Coast.

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8: Good morning. It's 5 o'clock. I'm Tom Whalen for James Foster with your CTV News Update. Cloudy and 18 degrees downtown. We're heading for a high of 26 today. Andrew Carter will have your full weather details in just a few minutes. Here's what's making news. CTV News has learned that Ottawa, Quebec, and Newfoundland have reached an agreement for a new agreement for the Churchill Falls hydroelectric project. Quebec Premier Christian Fréchette due to unveil the details of the plan next week. Federal government sources told CTV News that both Prime Minister Mark Carney and Federal Energy Minister Tim Hodgson were heavily involved in the negotiations. The generating capacity of the new hydroelectric dams in Labrador will be greater than anticipated. Wind turbines will also be included in the project. Parti Québécois denounced the agreement, saying that the premier lacked the authority to bind Quebec to a long-term contract with Newfoundland. Two suspects arrested yesterday in Laval, expected to make a court appearance today. The 35-year-old woman and male minor are suspected in the shooting of a 16-year-old boy yesterday afternoon near a shopping center in the Saint-François district. It all happened just before 4 in the afternoon near Monte du Moulin and Marcel Villeneuve. The victim is expected to recover. A few hours later, here in Montreal, a 64-year-old man was struck in the head with a blunt object down town. Montreal police say that a 911 call came in at about 20 to 8 last night, reporting a man lying on the ground with a head injury near the intersection of Montcalm and Notre Dame. According to officers, the man was struck by a male cyclist who took off immediately following the assault. Police are going over surveillance footage from the area as the investigation continues. Via Rail showed off plans yesterday for what it describes as a one-stop shop for transit in the West Island. CTV's Sweta Rassi has more.
9: Canada's National Train Service unveiled plans for what it calls a multimodal hub in Dorval, a centralized station near the current EXO site, connecting trains, city buses, and shuttle service to the Trudeau Airport.
10: That's the goal, reducing frictions, making the transfers easier.
9: According to Via Rail, more than 250,000 travelers pass through its Dorval station each year. The city's mayor, Marc Doré, says residents have been waiting for easier access for a long time.
11: I think that's going to make it a lot easier.

0: for older folks, younger folks, just to get around and use the system better.
1: Especially with all the construction and traffic near the airport.
0: We know already that it can take an hour and a half just to get to the airport from the circle, which is a very short distance.
2: Via Rail says EXO, Aeroport de Montréal, and the Regional Transit Authority will all be closely tied to the project. Tourism numbers from the early part of the summer show that Montreal's on track to have a record year for visitors to the city. CTV's Kelly Gregg following that story.
3: Tourism Montreal says it's seen record crowds for the Jazz Festival, Oceaga,
4: the checkered flag's there again,
3: and the Grand Prix was a success, even with its new date in May instead of June.
5: The month of May, with the Grand Prix being in advance there, we really increased our revenue by 40%. And we expected the month of June to go down a bit because of the lack of Grand Prix, but no, it went up as well, 5% up.
3: And with more events like Lasso and the World Cycling Championships to come, they're expecting more visitors into the fall, keeping the city a hot destination.
2: Tourism Montréal's Yves Lalumière adds that if Toronto is considered Canada's downtown, Montreal is the country's playground. He says people come here to have fun. The heavy blanket of smoke that covered much of British Columbia's Okanagan region for days is thinning, revealing blue skies in Penticton, B.C. yesterday. Many evacuees have gathered in Penticton after fleeing an explosive wildfire Friday night. Canadian Press reporter Brianna Charlebois is at the scene.
6: The Canadian Press has spoken to several evacuees who have expressed frustration at not getting official word on what has happened to the community and the potential damage the fire has caused. But officials are urging patience. The service says information on structural damage will be shared with the appropriate local authorities as soon as that information becomes available.
2: Rapid damage assessments started yesterday in areas north and south of Summerland, but the area remains an active fire zone, posing safety risks, and there's no timeline for when evacuees may be able to return home. Global Affairs Canada refusing to say whether Foreign Affairs Minister Anita Anand discussed the repatriation of Canadian men imprisoned in Iraq when she spoke recently with her Iraqi counterpart. Brenda Molina Navidad with more.
7: A department spokesperson says Ottawa continues to assess developments related to Canadian citizens detained in Iraq, but can't reveal more because of privacy and security reasons. Foreign nationals were held in detention centers in Syria for years by Kurdish forces that wrested back the strife-torn region from a militant group. Prisoners from various countries, including Canada, were moved to Iraq earlier this year.
2: Anand spoke by phone July 31st with the Iraqi foreign minister, and respective summaries of the call issued by each country made no mention of Canadian detainees. New data released this morning is highlighting how deadly e-scooters and e-bikes are for children in Canada.
8: The Canadian Pediatric Surveillance Program says 10 kids, including 6 in Ontario, died from using these electronic devices last year. 12 more children were admitted to intensive care units, and 26 were treated in hospital for more than 2 days. As a pediatric emergency physician at Toronto's Hospital for Sick Children, Dr. Daniel Rosenfield says he rarely works a shift without seeing an e-scooter injury.
9: They're inherently unstable. They go very quickly, and people have almost no protection in them or around them. So unfortunately, that number didn't surprise me.
8: The data highlights the need for better policy coordination and public education to clearly communicate the laws. Karen Rebo, The Canadian Press, Toronto.
2: In the U.S., a conference scheduled for New York City tomorrow for federal court, where prosecutors and defense lawyers in Luigi Mangione's federal case are reportedly preparing to discuss a possible plea deal in the killing of Brian Thompson, that according to sources familiar with the matter. As to what that plea deal entails, ABC's Josh Margolin tells the Start Here podcast that we will likely know very little before tomorrow's hearing.
10: We don't know what's going to happen. There could be a plea deal, but it also could be that they just wanted him to plead to the top charge. The question also winds up being, if he's going to be forced to plead to a charge that could put him away for life, why would he take a plea? Why not roll the dice at a trial? And we don't really know those answers.
2: Internationally, search and rescue teams activated by the U.S. State Department have now deployed to Colombia. The rescue operations are continuing 2 days after Monday's deadly earthquake. ABC's Faith Abube is in Colombia.
11: With hundreds still missing, the window to find survivors is rapidly closing as the death toll surges past 250.
2: And finally, families and loved ones of sailors aboard the USS Abraham Lincoln are raising concerns on reported poor conditions on board that they say is taking a toll on their loved ones. ABC's Karen Waugh has those details.
12: The Navy Times and Stars and Stripes report multiple sailors have tried to jump overboard. One wife saying her husband reached a breaking point after his deployment kept getting extended. Families reportedly confronted Navy leaders at town halls last week, describing moldy showers, broken toilets, food shortages, and no soap or toothpaste.
2: The Navy has responded to the claims, telling ABC News that while the war has disrupted supply lines, the ship has clean water, healthy meals, and counselors on board. For interviews and other audio, go to CJAD800.com or download the iHeartRadio app. Your next CTV News update at 5:30. Coming up, Andrew Carter joins us with a complete look at the weather, some sports news, and I'll be back to go over the morning papers with Andrew.
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0: unusual we would play this on not a stinking hot day. But Love and Spoonful had a number one hit with this 60 years ago today. 1966. In the summer, in the city. Are you getting tired of afternoon thundershowers? That's what we have today. Mix of sun and cloud chance of a shower this afternoon. 30% chance, risk of a thunderstorm. A high of 26 degrees. Tomorrow, sunny and 26, sunny and 25 for Saturday. It's 18 degrees at Trudeau International Airport. The price of gas, thank you for checking in from DDO and South Shore Steve. We've got 183.9 is what we're... today. The Toronto Blue Jays won again. They beat Boston 6-4. So the Jays are now, if I'm reading this correctly, Anthony DiBiasio, I know you're excited about this. The Jays are 1.5 game back of a wild card spot. They've had a pathetic season, actually. You know who's had a good season? The Tampa Bay Rays. The Tampa Bay Rays are 16 games ahead of the Blue Jays, atop the American League, and they've gone 9-1 in their last 10. Jays have gone 7-3. They play the Boston Red Sox again today. It'll be Nakashima and Shelton, the men's side, in the tennis final. The women's final is set. Former world number one Iga Świątek and Elena Rybakina. Rybakina of Kazakhstan will be in the final on the women's side. Okay, everybody got that? Good. Am I forgetting anything? Tom?
1: Yes.
0: Am I forgetting anything?
1: I don't think so.
0: Okay, that's good. It's good to know. So I ordered something on Amazon. It reminded me of being a kid and. You know, wanting the sea monkeys or the submarine or any other stupid things that didn't
1: send
0: work.
1: In the box tops.
0: Yeah. So it was this nightlight thing that you plug into a USB.
1: Oh,
0: and,
1: yeah.
0: And then you stick in these individual little round things that are supposed to like light up the ceiling.
1: Oh.
0: In your bedroom.
1: Okay.
0: With like fish swimming around. Uh-huh. What a waste of time.
1: Really?
0: I'm actually going to send it back. No, it works, but it just looks dumb. It's not even, you know, it's supposed to be the planets or whatever. It's not not as advertised. Like, it was going to feel like I was going through space or swimming through,
1: you know, the ocean.
0: Some sort of underwater.
1: Yeah. Nirvana.
0: Yeah. Mm. No, so that's going back.
1: Hmm. That's too bad.
0: Yeah. Going back to China, wherever it came from.
1: Sorry, that didn't work out.
0: Yeah. It took like 2 weeks to get to me, too.
1: Wow.
0: Journal de Montréal.
1: Yep.
0: Has a guy on the front page, and he's got a good point, because I got a buddy, too, who lives in Beaconsfield. He lives right on the lake.
1: Mm-hmm.
0: He's supposed to, according to the pool rules, which will come into effect again at some point, apparently.
1: September 30th.
0: Yeah. So he lives on the lake. So a kid could wander and fall off the seawall, but he's still got to put a thing around his pool, which makes no sense.
1: You're absolutely right. And, you know, children, when they're around water, obviously have to be supervised. And but this, as Guy Lemieux says, he lives on Île Cadieux in the Montérégie, and he's right on the Lake of Two Mountains, and his pool fence would just be sort of like a line between the pool and the lake. And if there was a water hazard there, it would be a child wandering around the pool fence and going into the lake. And he says it doesn't make any sense. And the fence would end up costing him about $50,000 or $60,000 to install. So he's wondering about what's going on there. Another gentleman, Andre Jerome, who lives in up north in Saint-Sever, said that the municipality's rules and the provincial rules don't seem to go along with each other. He wanted to build an enclosure around his back doors to make it safer to get to his pool, but the municipality said, no, you can't do that. And he's been going back and forth with the town. And now He's been told by an inspector that he had to comply immediately to the new provincial rules. So he's left, you know, not knowing where to go, what to do. So it's not all cut and dry as far as the pool regulations are concerned.
0: Well, this is the kind of thing that probably would be white noise if I didn't have a pool, but I have a pool. Yeah. And it's like the rules don't make any sense to me. If I got a fence around my entire backyard,
1: yeah,
0: I don't understand why I have to fence my pool too.
1: Well,
0: doesn't make any sense to me.
1: I have a fence around my pool, but I have a flight of stairs that comes down from our deck beside the pool fence. Now I'm being told that pool fence has to be raised to be 4 or 6 feet higher than the stairs. It's just crazy.
0: Le Devoir, difficult to get medical appointments. Don't get sick on the weekend.
1: Tom, yeah.
0: Basically
1: what they're saying. You know, we had that agreement between Quebec and the Federation of General Practitioners, and what the crux of that agreement was is that the GPs will be opening up more spaces for appointments, but according to this article in the Devoir, they've done their homework here, and they find that all of the new spaces, about 62% of them are on Tuesdays, Wednesdays, and Thursdays, and before 3 in the afternoon, which makes it kind of difficult to get to the doctor. They say 6% of the appointments are scheduled on the weekends. So, you know, 81% is scheduled again before 3 p.m. So they say it makes it really difficult, and it may be keeping up with the letter of the new agreement, but certainly not the spirit of the new agreement.
0: Montreal Gazette calls for an investigation into a fatal car crash in Laval.
1: Yeah, we told you this story last week about the Laval police were trying to pull over a car that, I'm trying to remember exactly, it either didn't have license plates or had expired license plates. Anyhow, the car took off. The Laval police decided not to pursue the chase because they thought it would be too dangerous as it was heading into an area with a lot of traffic and that sort of thing. Anyhow, the car tragically ended up crashing into a building. Two of the three people in that car, all 19-year-olds, were killed in the crash. And now the mother of one of those 19-year-olds is calling on the Quebec Police Watchdog, the BEI, to open an investigation into this. She says, without providing specifics, the BEI said the case didn't meet the criteria for it to take over the investigation. And it has yet to be seen exactly where this is going to end up. But the mother of that 19-year-old is upset, and she wants to have more done, and wants the BEI to explain the criteria a little more clearly.
0: National Post.
1: Yes.
0: Who has a million-dollar travel habit?
1: The Senate Speaker, longtime Canadian Senator who has often boasted of being an avid traveler, spent close to $1 million of public money on international travel since she was appointed to the role of Speaker of the Senate. Raymond Gagné and her entourage billed taxpayers $875,677 across at least 14 international trips since she was appointed Speaker by former Prime Minister Justin Trudeau in May of 2023. So that's your tax dollars at work there. Prime Minister Carney, according to the Canadian Taxpayers Federation, has to hold Gagné accountable and make sure senators aren't globetrotting on the taxpayers' dime.
0: In the Globe and Mail has a a report about Hockey Canada extending former juniors' suspensions.
1: Yeah, well, this story has been all over for quite some time now, and now a panel of four judges has found that five members of the 2018 World Junior Hockey Team violated Hockey Canada's code of conduct, and they're recommending extending the suspensions for four of them while immediately reinstating one player. And so the article goes into the panel's recommendations. The ones that are going to have their suspensions extended, and it's again, it's just another blight on our.
0: So these are the violations that are in connection with the alleged 2018 sexual assaults.
1: Yes, exactly.
0: And the players: Michael McLeod, Carter Hart, Dylan Dubé, Alex Forventon, and Cal Foote. So this is only, this doesn't apply to their professional career. It only applies to being able to play for Team Canada in any competitions.
1: Exactly.
0: Right.
1: Yep.
0: Okay.
1: Yep.
0: Okie dokie. Okay. Do you feel like the summer's gotten away from you? I was in Costco yesterday.
1: Mm-hmm.
0: Saw some Christmas tree ornaments. That's nice.
1: Yeah, forget the Halloween decorations.
0: Anybody got a truck I can borrow? They have a single mattress is on sale for $199.
1: Really?
0: Yeah. I wish this is the time I wish I had a pickup truck. I would have bought one. But
1: I have a funny story.
0: I could put it right. Yeah, what's that?
1: About a month ago or so, my wife was out of town with her sister, and I got a phone call and saying, "Can you go over to Costco and see those kayaks are still on sale for $300
0: yeah.
1: or whatever it was?" So I went over and I called her and said, "Yeah, they're on sale. Well, buy two of them because my sister wants one too." And I said, "Well, how am I going to get them home?" "Well, they must have a delivery thing or something." No, they don't deliver. Anyhow, long story short, I had two kayaks strapped to the top of the Volkswagen Jetta.
0: Nice.
1: And drove home from Vaudreuil to Hudson.
0: That's pretty good.
1: Yeah.
0: You know what I was thinking, Anthony? Would you go to Costco with me and you can, we'll put them on the top of the car, old school, and just hold it with our hands, the mattress.
2: Yeah,
0: hey, you've done that before.
2: Yeah.
0: Huh?
2: My dad had me when they bought their, my parents bought their house. I was 16 years old, renovating the house, and we took, they had this old school like cloth foot iron bathtub. Took it out. I don't know. For some reason, my dad thought he could take it apart. Couldn't. So we borrowed the neighbor's pickup truck, loaded on the back. He has me in the back of the pickup truck holding this thing.
0: That's safe.
2: Driving to the dump.
0: Yeah.
2: And then we just push it out at the dump in the middle of nowhere.
0: Yeah.
2: Like where we're not supposed to put it because he's had enough of renovating.
1: Here is good enough.
2: And he closes the lid and just tells me, "Get down." And then he drives off. And I'm still in the back of the pickup truck.
0: Oh, good memories. In 60 seconds, do you feel like you haven't made the most of your summer?
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0: Okay, so they did a poll. And according to this, 23% are sad because we did not feel like we made the most of our summer. weren't able to get away. 61% haven't taken a summer vacation this year. And back-to-school season is already coming. Feel like that? 9% say summer has gotten away from them. Does that feel sound familiar to you? Or is that okay? Are you okay? 43% of people say they have booked a vacation within 2 weeks of leaving, so it's not that crazy. You can still get some time off in the... Tom, are you? Do you feel like you've gotten the most out of your summer?
1: So far, so okay. Good. And summer's not over yet. Still a lot of summer left.
0: Don't feel that way.
1: No.
0: No. It's the 13th of August.
1: Yeah. And summer summer officially goes to, what, September 21st?
0: Yeah, whatever you say. Okay. Here we go. Time for a CTV News update.
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1: Good morning, it's 5:30. I'm Tom Whelan with the CTV News Update. Here's what's making news right now. CTV News learning that Ottawa, Quebec, and Newfoundland have reached an agreement, a new agreement for the Churchill Falls Hydroelectric Project. Our Premier, Kristen Frechette, will unveil details of that new agreement next week. BC Premier David Eby says the horrific wildfire that has forced more than 20,000 from their homes in BC's South Okanagan moved at a dizzying speed as it surged last Friday. Eby says the Bald Range fire outran modeling, forcing fire crews to pivot from fighting the flames to helping residents get out as the fire grew to 184 square kilometers. And the desperate search for any signs of life in the rubble of Western Columbia's powerful earthquake continues as search and rescue teams battle a key time threshold. The quake left at least 265 dead. More news, including a police chief responding to outrage over claims of racism. Go to ctvnewsmontreal.ca. And with the latest now from the CJAD 800 Traffic Center, here is Debbie Marcellos.
10: Well, good morning. It's a pretty light drive. Traffic moves well in from the South Shore and in from Laval. Some wet patches on the road, but moving well on the Met westbound. We're seeing a slowdown just at the Laurentian Autoroute and Laurentian South to board the Met from before Côte-Vertu. They've just wrapped up some roadwork on the westbound Trans-Canada at the 13, but ongoing roadwork to the South Shore at La Fontaine Tunnel down to one lane. It backs up from Sherbrooke. 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
1: Your Dormez-vous Weather Center forecast, a mix of sun and cloud with a chance of afternoon showers, perhaps a thunderstorm. It'll be windy too, the high 26 degrees, partly cloudy, still with a chance of showers overnight, and the low will go to 16. Tomorrow, mainly sunny, same thing for Saturday, highs of 26 and 25 respectively. Right now in downtown Montreal, it is cloudy and we have 18 degrees. Your next CTV News update at 6 o'clock.
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0: Okay. If you liked yesterday's weather, this is what we're expecting for today. Your top five on the way. Tourism boom continues. And do you believe the Jays? Do you believe them? Your top five for August 13th coming up next.
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0: Good morning. It is 5:39. Here you go. Top five for August 13th. First of all, it's going to be one of those mornings where you look at the sky and say, "There's no chance." They come out of nowhere, though. The showers and thunder showers. So we do have a 30% chance of showers this afternoon. Risk of a thunderstorm. High today of 26 degrees, but a couple of sunny days after that with highs in the mid 20s. Sounds pretty good. Montreal Police Chief Fadi Daguerre is defending an officer involved in the deadly Côte-des-Neiges shooting on June 22nd after a widely circulated video led to a lot of people speculating that she, the officer, may have accidentally shot civilian Michel Masrey. Reports that now suggest, ballistics were done, and Mizrahi was actually fatally shot by the gunman. Though the coroner and other authorities have not confirmed who killed him. Dagger says people should be careful about what judging before they get the all the facts. Montreal's on track for a record-breaking tourism season with festivals, sporting events, businesses, conferences, and other attractions drawing more visitors to the city this summer. Tourism Montreal says U.S. travel was up 7% and Canadian travel rose 5% May through July. Well, in Europe, millions of people crowded cloudless cities and towns in Spain and Portugal to find the best views of yesterday's total solar eclipse when the alignment of the sun, moon, and the earth briefly plunged parts of the planet into darkness. In eastern Canada, we were only able to see a partial eclipse in Montreal. If you looked up, you might have got a big fat raindrop in your eye. Did you see any of the Perseid meteor shower? You've seen that yet? No? Okay. The Jays, do you believe? Ernie Clement and Miles Straw had two RBIs apiece, and the Blue Jays earned a third straight win, topping the Red Sox 6-4. So they are now a game and a half back of the American League wildcard spot and starting to look like they're having fun. It'll be an All-American final at the National Bank Open in Montreal. Brandon Nakashima against a defending champion Ben Shelton. And a strong showing for Canada. Day one of the Pan Pacific Swimming Championships in California. Saskatoon's Blake Tierney took a gold in the men's 100-meter backstroke. Taylor Ruck of Kelowna earned bronze in both the women's 50-meter butterfly and the 100-meter backstroke. Summer McIntosh got a silver in the women's 200-meter freestyle. It is National Prosecco Day. That's nice. National Filet Mignon Day and International Left-Handers Day. 5:42, traffic's on the way. Here's your late-night roundup.
2: Jimmy Kimmel.
3: Welcome to Jimmy Kimmel Live. I'm your guest host, Anthony Anderson. Mentioned last night that Donald Trump escaped a threat from Iranian attackers by hiding in an airport catering cart, also known as Operation Pig in a Blanket. Here's what the president had to say about it.
4: I have a lot of threats. I have a lot of threats that you don't know about. Any consequential president has a lot of threats. Non-consequential presidents don't get threats. And I think that I'm maybe the most consequential president. I don't worry about anything, to be honest. Whatever it is, you know my attitude? Whatever.
3: Those were his wedding vows, too. Whatever. Apparently, Trump took some of his advisors with him on the safe plane and left others on the plane that was maybe going to get hit by the Iranians. Now, I'm going to show you two Trump staffers. See if you can guess which one the president brought with him. Deputy Chief of Staff Stephen Miller or his executive assistant, Natalie Hart. Guillermo, what do you think?
5: The hot one.
3: Yeah. Bingo.
2: Jimmy Fallon.
7: That's right, guys. Everyone's still talking about Trump being snuck off Air Force One and onto a catering truck. Of course, all the people who were left on the plane are furious. Trump hasn't felt heat like this since he locked himself in his tanning bed. Meanwhile, it just came out that when Trump left Air Force One, he took a few staffers with him, but left Marco Rubio on board. To be fair, Trump forgot that he put him in the overhead bin. So, some more big news today. Trump announced that Caroline Leavitt is resigning as White House press secretary. That story again, Caroline Leavitt was definitely one of the staffers left on Air Force One. It's like, oh, really? You didn't take me? Yeah, apparently she's moving on to an easier job working as the press secretary for Taylor Farms Lettuce.
3: Oh.
2: Seth Meyers.
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0: It's 5:45. And taking a look at the drive, CJ 8800 traffic. Here is Debbie Marcellos. Hello, Deb.
6: Good morning, Andrew. Yeah, we have a stall blocking the only lane we have to the South Shore at LaFontaine Tunnel.
0: Oh, dear.
6: One lane available to the South Shore at all times, and now a stalled truck. And so traffic backs up from Yves Prévost. They're waiting for the tow truck. On the inbound side, it is slowing in the tunnel, but moving well on the South Shore to board your spans. 25 south for LaFontaine Tunnel from Yves Prévost, though. Met westbound, we have a minor slowdown at Vio, and then it slows at Stinson and Laurentian south aboard the Metropolitan, backing up at Henri Bourassa. 13 southbound moving quite steadily into Montreal. 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
0: It is 5:46. It's going to be another warm day, 26 degrees for the high, a 30% chance of a shower or thundershower later on this afternoon. That'll stay with us through the evening. Friday, Saturday sound great. Sunday even. Mainly sunny and a high of 26 degrees, sunny and 25 for Saturday. Sunday looks pretty good as well. Right now at Trudeau International Airport, it is 18 degrees. There's Kira Yeager, producer of the Andrew Carter Morning Show. How you doing, Kira?
10: Good.
0: Anthony DiBiasio in master control. Anthony, okay?
11: Yeah, it's all good.
0: I see here Richard LaPointe is going to be our morning money man coming up at 6:20. He always says what he means. It means what he says. Of course, reminds you that they are his opinions and not the opinions of his employer.
10: I was just going to say that. They are his opinions alone.
0: These are my opinions. I have a fair ticket to see Deep Purple with special guests Jefferson Starship and Kansas. That's coming up pretty soon. That's like 4 days away, August 17th at Place Bell. Really strange. Would you buy Rockland Center for a dollar? Pretty remarkable real estate story. Recently sold for just $1. It's got to be worth more than that, I would say, Anthony, no?
11: Just the bathrooms. Ever try renovating a bathroom?
0: It's true. I've been in the bathrooms in most places, you know. I have a weak bladder, but I haven't been in the bathrooms in the Rockland Center. Not yet, anyway. I will speak with Lawrence David after 7:30, a public law scholar and lawyer who teaches at the University of Ottawa. Quebec made the oath to the king optional for M&As in 2022 after some PQ members refused to swear allegiance to King Charles. But constitutional lawyer Lawrence David says Quebec may have changed a constitutional rule without following the proper process for amending Canada's constitution. Okay. Like, I think when they, you know, when the members of the National Assembly or the MPs or whatever swear allegiance to the king, it's not like you're going to have to go, you know, fight the Huns on his behalf. It's just ceremonial.
11: Yeah.
0: So, like, what's the big deal, honestly? What is the future of hair loss treatment with Dr. Mitch Shulman coming up after at 7:50? Kelly Alexander is going to join us, and we're going to talk about the bag policy, the controversial bag policy. You hear about this? They told you that if you bring, you know, a lot of festivals are doing this now. If you bring in a backpack, it has to be see-through. Should go in the business of see-through backpacks.
10: They made a killing this summer, that's for sure.
0: Sure, yeah.
10: I had to find something when I went to Ilsa Nick, And I found a transparent makeup bag, and I like converted it into a clutch so that I could get in.
0: Okay.
10: Yeah.
0: That's and it worked?
10: It did. They approved it, and I got in.
11: For the longest time, for the Formula One, for the Grand Prix, you were allowed to bring, you know, like a cooler.
0: Yeah.
11: With, you know,
0: yeah, I used to see people carrying off coolers in the morning. Yeah.
11: And then they stopped that. You couldn't bring your own beer in. So I know people that, you know, they go as a group to the Grand Prix.
0: Yeah.
11: And they'll put a couple of beers in a bag.
0: Yeah.
11: Because they search the bags, right?
0: Right.
11: But they search the men's bags a lot more thorough. So the woman in the group, what they do is at the bottom of her bag,
0: she's got all the beer.
11: They'll put like, you know, like 20 beer cans.
0: She's the beer mule,
11: yeah.
0: And they're just distractions.
11: And so,
0: oh, interesting.
11: You know, a friend of mine will go in with a couple of beers. Oh, you can't go in with these. Oh, okay. It's kind of like a distraction.
0: Right.
11: And then with her, they just kind of like, oh, they look on top. All right. Yeah. Everything's fine.
0: Well, I don't feel bad about that because when they're charging ridiculous amounts of money for a beer, you know, you're already paying to get in and they're charging a ridiculous, like at the tennis. $15 for a regular, not even a King Can, like a regular size beer.
11: Yeah.
0: Come on. Like, seriously.
10: You can get a whole six pack at the Depeneur for that amount.
0: Yep. No, it doesn't make, it makes no sense. $6 for a bottle of water, you know, come on. It's International Left-Handers Day. I think Aaron Rand is a left-hander because he's the last one in the studio. And the mouse is always on the other side. So I have to move it every morning. I think he's a left-hander. My brother's a left-hander. You guys left-handers? Right-handers?
11: Not right.
10: I'm a righty. Yeah.
11: The wife's a lefty.
0: Is she?
10: Oh, yeah. Interesting.
0: Anyone try to change that when she was a little? That's what they used to do back in the day, right?
11: My dad started off as a left-hander.
0: Yeah.
11: And in school in Italy, the nuns would tie his hand behind his back and force him to write with his right hand.
10: Oh dear.
11: That was the least troubling thing the nuns used to do to him.
10: Oh dear though.
0: Wow. So did he end up using his right hand then?
11: Yeah.
10: So he had to retrain his whole brain.
0: I've heard of that before, but it doesn't make a lot of sense.
11: Nuns were evil back in the day, the stories.
0: Well, yeah. I mean, because it was thought that there was something, you know, inherently evil about you if you were left-handed, like you know, like you were satanic or something.
11: Well, in Italian, left is sinistra.
0: Yeah,
11: sinister.
0: Sinister.
11: Yeah,
0: yeah, exactly. It's 5:53. Here is comedian Nat Bargatze on looking back at his community college experience.
12: I tried to go to college. I did attempt that. I went to a community college for 1 year, and do not have one credit to show for it. That's worse than not going. I took all remedial classes, which remedial is basically when they're like, look, we have no idea how your high school that you leave. Yeah. We're shocked about it, and we're going to look into it, but until then, here are some classes you can take that affect nobody. I took math as a class. Like, I literally bought a book, and it said math on it. I took reading as well. Yeah, yeah, I really did. I drove to that class. You know what that feels like? I've driven to a reading class. I'm not even an immigrant. I'm from here.
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0: It's 5:59. Coming up, your detailed weather forecast, which includes a chance of a shower or thunder shower again to finish off the day today. A new women's champion will be crowned at the National Bank Open in Toronto. Former world number one Iga Świątek will take on Elena Rybakina in the final. Of course, Victoria Momboko from Canada won the tournament last year in Montreal, was unable to defend her title due to a knee injury. It will be a defending champion Ben Shelton in Montreal against Brandon Nakashima in tonight's final. The Jays look to earn a fourth straight victory. Max Scherzer takes the mound against the Boston Red Sox tonight after a 6-4 win last night, leaves the Jays 1.5 games out of a wild card spot. And a big start for Canada, the Pan Pacific Swimming Championships in California. 5 medals on day one, with Blake Tierney winning gold in the men's 100-meter backstroke and Summer McIntosh taking silver in the women's 200-meter freestyle. Coming up after your 6 o'clock CTV News update, the story of a couple who are still stuck in Florida with a newborn baby because of an airline strike, and a rare friendship between a dog and a duck.
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2: Good morning, it's 6 o'clock. I'm Tom Whelan with your CTV News Update. Cloudy and 18 degrees downtown, looking for a high of 26 today. Your weather details coming up in just a few minutes. Here's what's making news. Experts warn that U.S. President Donald Trump's threatened new tariffs could drive wedges between Canadian provinces. Quebec's Premier Christine Fréchette has a meeting planned for today to prepare for those possible tariffs and a unique approach to fighting wildfires in Switzerland. With the latest from the CJAD 800 Traffic Center, once again, we say good morning to Debbie Marcellos.
3: Well, good morning. Not so great for folks heading to La Fontaine Tunnel, though. To the South Shore, we have a truck that's blocking the only lane we have. The tow truck now on the scene. It'll be a few more minutes, but it is not moving now and backing up almost at Beaubien on 25 South for La Fontaine. Inbound La Fontaine, a little heavy as well, but the other South Shore's fans are moving well. On the Met westbound, we have a minor slowdown at Saint-Michel. Then it slows from Lacadie to Stinson. Laurentian south to board the Met slows down at Henri Bourassa. Canadian Tire back to class. 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
2: In the news, experts are warning that U.S. President Donald Trump's threatened new tariffs could drive wedges between Canadian provinces and allow Washington to exploit regional grievances in trade talks. The tariffs, set to take effect on August 19th, would have particularly heavy impacts on industries concentrated in BC and in small towns across our province. University of British Columbia political scientist Stuart Prest says it's important that Ottawa helps regions that could be hardest hit or face the prospect of deep divisions between the provinces on how to respond to Washington.
4: We have to, as a country, find means to provide relief to specifically targeted companies as well. Again, providing options, providing relief, providing alternatives that can't fully supplant the American demand, but at least can lessen the impact and provide survival strategies for those firms whose business is fundamentally threatened.
2: Press notes that Alberta and Saskatchewan have broken with their peers by restoring consumer sales of American alcohol products, while the remaining retaliatory booze bans in other provinces are infuriating U.S. officials. Here in Quebec, Premier Christine Fréchette will be meeting with members of her cabinet this morning here in Montreal to prepare for the possibility of those new tariffs imposed by the Trump administration. Finance Minister Éric Eric Girard, Economy Minister Bernard Drinville, and International Relations Minister

0: Christopher Skeet will all be in attendance. Another meeting is scheduled for tomorrow with representatives of Quebec's agriculture sector. A 35-year-old woman and a male minor have a court date for today in Laval. The two were arrested yesterday following a shooting near a shopping center in the Saint-François district. A 16-year-old, the victim of that shooting just before 4 p.m., his life is not in danger. Here in Montreal, a 64-year-old man struck in the head with a blunt object downtown last night. Montreal police say they had a 911 call come in at about 7:40 reporting a man lying on the ground with a head injury near the intersection of Montcalm and Notre Dame. According to officers, the man was struck by a male cyclist who took off immediately following the assault. Police going over surveillance footage now from the area as the investigation continues. Out west, BC Premier David Eby says the horrific wildfire that has forced some 20,000 people out of their homes in BC's South Okanagan moved at a dizzying speed as it surged last Friday. While visiting Penticton yesterday, where many evacuees are staying, Eby said the Bald Range fire outside Summerland outran modeling, forcing wildfire crews to pivot from fighting flames to helping residents get out.
1: There's an important set of lessons for us to take about how quickly this moved, and that this may be our new normal for fire speed, and that a crucial piece of work that we have to do is an after-action review, which we will do, to determine how we can be as prepared as possible to ensure the supports are there.
0: The Bald Range fire has grown to 184 square kilometers. Hugh Murdoch with the BC Wildfire Service says hazards were lingering around the fire, including downed power lines. And finally, there's barely any snow inside above the Swiss resort of Appleboden in the intense August sunshine. Never mind skiers, but the ski resort may have a new way to put its snowmaking equipment to work as Europe bakes through hot summers, helping douse forest fires. Dozens of kilometers of underground water pipes could prove useful beyond the winter months as the risk of wildfires grows. The resort says its infrastructure can help firefighters by watering the fields with its snow cannons and letting helicopters refill their tanks from its reservoirs. For interviews and other audio, go to cjad800.com or download the iHeartRadio app. Your next CTV News update at 6:30.
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5: Last time Ritchie Blackmore played live with Deep Purple was 1993. This is cell phone or smartphone recording. So imagine the surprise the fans had last night in New York when he took the stage to play lead guitar on their biggest classic. Smoke on the Water. I don't know if he's going to be in Montreal on the 17th of August. I doubt it, but... We have tickets. Deep Purple, Jefferson Starship, and Kansas. Coming up on the Almost Can't Lose quiz. It is a 6:08. Going to be a nice morning. The chance of a shower or a thunder shower this afternoon. Just like yesterday. High of 26. 26 and sunny tomorrow. 25 and sunny on Saturday. It is 18 degrees right now, with almost no wind, a little tiny breeze from the west southwest at 3 kilometers an hour. That is CJAD Dormez-vous weather. Coming up, we have the story of a Winnipeg couple stuck in Florida, and they're blaming the WestJet strike as the bills pile up. And this is a friendship you don't see every day: a dog and a duck.
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5: It is a 6:12. CTV's Alex Karpa on a Winnipeg couple who are now stuck in Florida with a newborn baby and bills piling up, and they're blaming the WestJet strike.
21: Julia Henry and her husband Jordan were supposed to leave Jamaica on Monday, August 3rd, when WestJet flight attendants walked off the job.
22: What they were offering us was either, I believe it was Friday, and we wouldn't get back to Winnipeg till almost Sunday, and then another flight was we wouldn't get home till Tuesday, the following Tuesday.
21: Henry was 31 weeks pregnant. After going back and forth with WestJet, she says she was told they couldn't get on an earlier flight. The couple then spent more than $4,500 booking their own flights, flying to Fort Lauderdale on August 6th with a connection to Winnipeg 2 days later, but they never made it home.
22: I myself was in a lot of pain, and really I needed to see a doctor. I needed to go to a hospital because it was just not getting better.
21: Henry went to the hospital around 5 p.m., and just a few hours later, her daughter was born, nearly 2 months premature.
22: They just escalated from one thing to the next.
21: Henry's daughter is currently in the NICU in Fort Lauderdale, where Henry and her husband need to stay for several more weeks. Julia's mother says the costs and the stress are mounting.
23: Medical bills are piling up, and it's not just the medical bills. There's bills for everything. There's accommodation, there's transportation, there's the rental car, there's food.
21: She believes the family might not be in this situation if WestJet got them home sooner. WestJet has not responded to CTV News' request for comment on the allegations.
0: What we see here is WestJet flagrantly disregarding the law, misleading the passengers about those flights not being available. And unfortunately, in this specific case, the passengers are suffering the consequences.
21: Henry says she still wants answers from WestJet about why she couldn't get home sooner.
22: We're not going home as of yet. And yeah, it's caused a lot of stress.
5: And no kidding, CTV's Alex Scarpa. A family out of Long Island had to put their dog Barley, he's a golden retriever, on medication. He was having seizures, which left low energy, depressed, until they got a duck to befriend Barley. Here's the Cannarelli family talking about their two pets being best friends.
1: I never thought I would own a duck. I never expected him to stay long term. She just lost her spunk. She lost her goldenness.
3: You know, this medication we have to give her for the rest of the life, so this is how she's going to be.
1: She started smiling again. She started wagging her tail. She started having personality again.
4: She wanted to be friends with Libby and hang out with him a lot, so she kind of stretched her joy and, like, fit in with him.
5: If I told you I had a golden retriever named Barley, you'd think it was a boy, wouldn't you?
24: Mm-hmm.
5: It's actually a girl.
24: Oh.
5: It's a girl dog.
24: Okay.
5: Did you hear in that report?
24: Yeah.
5: That's a bit...
24: I thought that was you.
5: Maybe later. This is Debbie Marcellos. Good morning, Deb.
24: Good morning. Not such a great morning for folks out at La Fontaine Tunnel. We have a stall blocking the only lane to the South Shore. And so traffic backing up at Beaubier now, almost at Highway 40. It's not moving at all as they clear away a stall that's blocking the lane to the South Shore. Inbound is backing up from Mortagne. And now we have an incident at the inbound Champlain Bridge. Traffic is slowing now at Peltier as you board the span into Montreal. Metropolitan West is heavy from Saint-Laurent to DeCary and Laurentian South to board the Metropolitan, backing up at Henri Bourassa. Busy now on the 13th South in Laval at Saint-Martin. 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
5: It's a 6:16. 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There's a new way to travel in Greater Montreal. The Met. Montreal Metropolitan Airport is now open. Discover the Met. It's 18 degrees right now under a partly cloudy sky at Trudeau Airport. Nice morning. We're expecting not a bad start to the day, but then, this afternoon, a 30% chance of showers. Possibly a thunder shower, and that remains into the evening. And it's going to be nice for Friday and Saturday, though. We're looking at mainly sunshine and highs in the mid-20s. The chance of thunderstorms or showers starts any time after noon, according to Environment Canada. So, coming up next, Richard Lapointe is on the way with Morning Money. We have some surging stock markets in Asia this morning, but nothing special in North America yesterday. But something big is coming down the pipes, and Richard Lapointe is next.
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5: By the way, I should tell you, yesterday at this time and through the morning, we were auctioning off a chance to play with Chris Nyland and Wally Weir in the Starlight Children's Foundation golf tournament. And it went for $1,600 to somebody who was going to gift it to as a surprise to a friend or family. So that's great. Thank you very much for your interest in that and generosity. Richard LaPointe, who is with CIBC Wood Gundy, senior portfolio manager, and he has been handling... How long have you been handling my money, Richard? Or mishandling it? So how long?
32: Yeah. 20 Since years.
5: 20 years, yeah. No, Richard's done pretty well, and I'm happy to... call him every once in a while. He always says the same thing. He's overworked. I don't believe that for a second. Powerball tickets sold in Illinois matched all six numbers last night, winning an estimated $1 billion jackpot.
32: Come on, I can't be.
5: So what do you think is what do you think of buying lottery tickets as a retirement plan?
32: No? I think very little of them.
5: Okay.
32: Very little.
5: No, okay. All right.
32: No.
5: So if I came to you, Richard, and I said, I've got $1 billion, how should I invest it? What would you do?
32: I would put it in the most guaranteed stuff. Because at $1 billion, you see, so I've got different levels of clients, and at $1 billion, investing in Canadian bonds at 3.5%, let's put the upper end at 3.5. Mm-hmm. That's $35 million a year.
5: Is that all?
32: Now, you pay tax, you pay half of that away in taxation, so that leaves you with $17 million.
5: Yeah. But could I get by on that, though?
32: That's the thing. Well, you have excessive spending habits.
5: Yeah, that's true.
32: Your golf addiction is,
5: Yeah.
32: Let's not go there.
5: Yeah.
32: Anyways, yeah. You could generate $1 million a month in risk-free interest.
5: Right.
32: Okay.
5: So what about we're talking about somebody with a lesser amount of money. What would be considered risk-free? Is there anything risk-free that's safe?
32: Of course, yes, GICs and bonds are risk-free. Right.
5: But in terms of stocks?
32: Oh, there is no such thing.
5: No. Yeah. No,
32: no, we used to call them widows and orphan stocks in the past, right? Those companies where you could buy and be certain that every year they would climb a little or every year they would stay the same and you'd get dividends. Yeah.
5: Stocks like BCE.
32: Yes.
5: I mean, we've seen with that, right? But now the banks have like doubled in the last year.
32: Right, which makes them dangerous. Like people think that dangerous is only when something goes down. Dangerous could easily be something that goes up too much. So our Canadian banks, I had a big debate with one of my confreres yesterday about the recent rise in these banks. It's true, they've managed to get their expenses down. The yield curve is to their advantage. Their wealth management divisions are all doing particularly well. It's a perfect environment for them. But what happens after a perfect environment? It's usually a little bit of rockiness, which could cause, given the speed of which they went up, the parabolic nature of which they went up, they become extremely dangerous here. I know no one agrees with that, but the banks are trading at 2 standard deviations over their historical norm. So they should be at a PE of 8, 9, 10. Well, bank closed at a PE of 19 yesterday.
5: Really?
32: Yeah. That's wildly excessive for that bank.
5: The TSX was up 186 points. The Dow gave back 21 points. The NASDAQ was up 143 points. Which way are we going today?
32: Well, it shows a little higher again. The NASDAQ, or rather the Dow, is up about 110. Standard & Poor's showing up about 7 or 8. And the NASDAQ's up about 25 from last I checked.
5: Okay. Keep your head down there, pal. Take care.
32: That's
5: Richard Lapointe, CIBC, Wood Gundy. And Peter Vriones of TSN 690 is here, and the Jays, well, 1.5 games back of a wild card spot, not exactly having a scintillating season, but I mean they're 16 games back of the Tampa Bay Rays.
0: Yes,
5: but the teams they're chasing are losing and they're winning, and here we go.
0: My takeaway from this, Andrew, is that maybe you should be on that side at the sports station. You've willed this into existence. The Toronto Blue Jays, a game and a half back of the final wild card spot. It's pretty incredible that they're even in this position within striking distance, and yet another victory yesterday against the Boston Red Sox. A 5-run eighth inning propelled them to a 6-4 victory, and they're just finding a way. They're finding a way to get the job done, and they have a chance to complete the 4-game series sweep today, which is first pitch just after 3:00 against the Red Sox.
5: And it's starting to look like they're having fun. I mean, that's even better, right?
0: Yeah. And that's what propelled them last year to a World Series berth, having fun, playing the game the right way, and they're starting to get back to that.
5: Okay, it's been a long time since it's been an All-American final, but it is an All-American final in Montreal, Ben Shelton and Nakashima.
0: Yes, it's going to be. So right. Probably the nightmare scenario for the Canadian tennis fans. Yeah. They wanted to see those Canadian players really do well in advance, but it wasn't meant to be. So it will be Ben Shelton looking to defend his 1,000 title here in Montreal after he won it last ATP season in Toronto. And then on the women's side, you're going to have Iga Świątek taking on Elena Rybakina in the final over there. So both of those go today. Should be a lot of fun. Couple of up-and-coming names. And then you got some star power in Rybakina and Świątek and Ben Shelton as well.
5: Okay, and who retired?
0: Russell Westbrook retired, one of the greatest point guards of his generation, MVP winner in the National Basketball Association. He hangs him up, Andrew, after what was a great career, was really trying to win that championship, that elusive championship that evaded him throughout his entire tenure in the NBA, but he's so consistent. They called him Mr. Triple-Double. He was putting up big numbers in his prime with the Oklahoma City Thunder. So it's a sad day for some basketball fans, and he'll be remembered as one of the hardest working players that the NBA has ever seen. Nobody wanted it more than Russell Westbrook.
5: Mr. Triple-Double. What's a triple-double again?
0: A triple-double is 10 or more points, 10 or more assists, 10 or more rebounds, okay, all at the same time.
5: All right.
0: Or you could get
5: steals. I knew that.
0: I
5: was just
0: there.
5: Asking you.
0: Yeah.
5: That's Peter. Thank you. That's Peter Vrionis on sports. And coming up after your 6:30 CTV News Update with Tom Whalen, Trudy's takeaways, a look at some of the commentary in this morning's newspapers, including some hand-wringing from separatists. The Can't Lose Quiz and great concert tickets on the way as well. And a programming note, after 3 o'clock this afternoon, Montreal Mayor Saria Martinez-Ferrada joins Aaron Rand in studio to take your calls.
1: Good morning. It's 6:30. I'm Tom Whalen with your CTV News Update. It is 18 degrees and sunny in downtown Montreal. Your weather details coming up in just a few minutes. Here's what's making news. A new deal on electricity for Quebec and Newfoundland. Montreal on track to break tourism records and a race against time in Colombia. With the latest from the CJAD 800 Traffic Center, here is Debbie Marcellos.
24: Well, some good news. Lane reopened now at the 25 South for Lafontaine Tunnel. We had a stall blocking our only lane available. Traffic is clearing now and only backing up at Yves Prévost. Northbound side is moving well now, and the Champlain Bridge, they've cleared a stall that was at the entrance of the span. A lot of volume, though, on the Met West from Lac-Gordaire to Saint-Michel, and then from Saint-Laurent into Decarie. It backs up on Laurentian South at Salaberry. 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
1: In the news, Ottawa, Quebec, and Newfoundland have reached a new agreement for the Churchill Falls hydroelectric project. Quebec Premier Christine Fréchette due to unveil the details of that new agreement next week. The federal government played a facilitating role in the negotiations, providing incentives that allowed Newfoundland to compromise, including extending a tax credit for which Hydro-Quebec is eligible. Sources telling CTV News that both Prime Minister Mark Carney and Energy Minister Tim Hodgson were heavily involved in those negotiations. The generating capacity of the new hydroelectric dams in Labrador will be greater than anticipated. Wind turbines will also be included in that project. Tourism Montreal says the city's on track for a record-breaking tourism season. The organization highlights the popularity of business events and festivals as factors driving the increase. Sana Sivrastava, who works at a souvenir shop her family owns in Old Montreal, says it's been a really good summer.
3: Every day's been busy, even the days like a Wednesday wouldn't normally be a busy day for us, and I feel like it's been good business. I feel like people have really been wanting to visit Canada more than ever this summer and just lately, so that's been really good for us, and we're so grateful. And I meet people from all over, which is really fun.
1: Tourism Montreal predicts that August and September will be keeping up the momentum. An investigation underway in southeastern New Brunswick after a monument honoring three fallen RCMP officers was tampered with.
4: Mounties say a bronze maple leaf was taken off a monument commemorating the officers killed during the 2014 Moncton shootings. Inspector Jonathan White says the statue at the Honor Garden holds tremendous significance to police and residents. He says the theft of the bronze plaque, one of several surrounding the monument, is concerning and disappointing, and asks anyone with information to come forward. It was installed after then 24-year-old Justin Bork armed himself with weapons to kill police officers. He led police on a manhunt that lasted more than 29 hours. He was later convicted and sentenced to life. Aaron Sousa, The Canadian Press.
1: And finally, internationally, it's a race against time this morning in Colombia as emergency workers scramble to save as many lives as possible following a devastating earthquake.
13: The rescue operation following a powerful earthquake that struck Colombia on Monday is growing more desperate by the day. Search teams are pushing up against a key time threshold to locate survivors before it's too late. In Pereira on Wednesday, a body was recovered from the rubble of a collapsed building. Colombia's new president, Abelardo de la Espirella, is under pressure to make sure his government responds to the vulnerable communities most affected by the quake and more than 100 aftershocks. Over 260 people have died so far, and hundreds more have been reported missing. Aid agencies consider the first 48 to 72 hours crucial for retrieving people alive, though that limit can be extended if those trapped have access to food and water. I'm Karen Shamas.
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5: 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Original copies had a working zipper, which had to be glued on by hand. The inner sleeve revealed a pair of white briefs. 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It is 6:38. The forecast for today, we're going to start off mainly sunny this morning, and then possibly any time in the afternoon, a chance of a shower or a thundershower. The high of 26 degrees, 26 and sunny tomorrow, 25 and sunny on Saturday. That is CJAD. Dormez-vous weather. It's 18 right now. Beautiful morning at Trudeau International Airport. Coming up next, the latest hand-wringing from a separatist and a commentary with Trudy Mason.
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5: And Trudy Mason and Trudy's Takeaways. Let's start off with the Montreal Gazette, Trudy. Allison Haynes says Anglos have reason to be skeptical about the olive branch extended by PQ leader Paul St-Pierre Plamondon.
7: And she harkens back to some of the other times the Anglo community has been burned, including by Jacques Parizeau, who, ahead of the 1995 referendum, promised that whatever the results of the vote the next morning, we will all be Quebecers. And then he, of course, on referendum night when he lost, he delivered that money and ethnic votes line. The same thing happened under the CAQ in her view, including not just François Legault, but Christine Frechette, who promised a fresh start with Anglos and then promptly declined to participate in an English debate. And so on. So Allison Haynes is going on to say that when you hear Paul St-Pierre Plamondon saying the concerns of Francophone and Anglophone Quebecers are not fundamentally at odds, it may be tempting to believe that, except for one thing. The elephant in the room is Paul St-Pierre Plamondon's unwavering commitment to hold another sovereignty referendum in a first mandate if he wins the election. This is something most Anglos have overwhelmingly rejected time and time again. Yet St-Pierre Plamondon brushes off differences over Quebec's constitutional future like it's some insignificant matter. So she says, like a gaslit spouse who is told they are special one day, only to be snubbed the next, Anglos are inured to being courted by campaigning party leaders who later take us for granted and use us as scapegoats or neglect our interests once in office.
5: Yeah, it would sound like Mathieu Bocoté in the Journal de Montréal couldn't believe this, that we Anglos feel this way. He warns that Francophones will soon lose control over the province.
7: Yes, his piece in the Journal de Montréal is titled The Mystery of the Liberal Vote, and he's gobsmacked that any Francophone would vote Liberal. Actually, there's not very much support at the moment for the Liberal Party among Francophones, but he says that that Francophones need to be aware that very soon, because of demographic shifts, they will lose control over their province, Andrew.
5: Really?
7: Yes, he says that in just the past 25 years, the number of ridings controlled, in his words, by Anglos and communities coming from immigration.
5: Controlled?
7: Yeah. Have
5: I can't imagine that it's increasing.
7: Yeah. Yeah, that's what he says. It multiplied.
5: Oh, okay.
7: He says, just look at the Liberal Party that dominates Montreal is now common in Laval. It's making progress around the 450, you know, the immediate off-island suburbs. He says this demographic switch is coming with political changes, is bringing political changes. He says it, the weight of Francophones within Quebec is falling, the number of ridings that they control also falling. Quebec is not an independent country, but Quebec, Francophone Quebecers are waking up too late to the notion of being dispossessed of the province. So he's basically saying that and summarizing how Francophones and Anglophones are different. He says Francophones believe in, identify first with Quebec. They believe independence is a legitimate choice. They believe Quebec should be as French as possible. They embrace secularism. They oppose multiculturalism imposed by Ottawa. And they have an interest in stopping massive immigrations. Anglos, and this is his analysis of us, Andrew. Mm-hmm. See if you see yourself in this mirror. Mm-hmm. They identify first with Canada, then with Montreal. They are unconditionally federalist and find independence illegitimate. They have an interest that Quebec remains as little, you know, Francicized as possible. They hide behind the cult of bilingualism to say so. They oppose secularism and they are staunch in their defense of multiculturalism and are favorable to massive immigration.
5: The cult of bilingualism?
7: Yeah. And I think a lot of Anglos are not favorable to massive immigration. Certainly not those who are having
5: the cult of bilingualism. I mean, I still maintain that it's in everybody's interest to speak more than one language. I mean, you know, one of the most pathetic things that I've ever seen is a group of Francophone Quebecers who can't speak a word of English being taken on a tour through an airport in New York and being told where to go, you know, because they don't understand. They can't read any of the signs. They don't understand, like being like if I was to go to I don't know, Czechoslovakia or Slovakia, and I wouldn't understand anything, or Greece or whatever, same thing. But it makes, you know, the more languages you know, the better, right? Isn't that right, Anthony? I've been telling you to learn Italian.
7: You're right, Andrew. Multilingualism, wave of the future.
5: The cult of bilingualism. This guy must be a barrel of laughs at a dinner party, eh? Rob Breckenridge says the timing of Mark Carney's vacation is foolish. What, there more piling on for Mark Carney and his vacation in Tuscany?
7: Yes, that is right in the National Post today. Rob Breckenridge saying that no one begrudges the Prime Minister some time off. However, this is the last week before what Mark Carney himself has stated it will be a pivotal moment for Canada and for Canada-U.S. relations specifically. There's been a constant emphasis on just how high the stakes are for our country in navigating and meeting this challenge. And given that Donald Trump announced this latest round of tariffs, which are due to take effect next week, back on July 20th, Mark Carney might have wished for a quieter summer. Those hopes were dashed by Trump's agenda and this latest curveball. As a prime minister who has built a political brand as the leader to guide Canada through what he has called a once-in-a-lifetime crisis, it's hard to understand why Carney would see any point within that 30-day window as downtime, let alone the final week before the deadline.
5: Trudy, thank you. Appreciate it.
7: Andrew.
5: That's Trudy Mason, Trudy's Takeaways. We are going to take a look at your ride in now, CJ 8800 traffic, with Debbie Marcellos. 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There's a new way to travel in Greater Montreal, the Met. Montreal Metropolitan Airport is now open. Discover the Met. Debbie?
24: Well, Andrew, they've reopened the lane that's available to the South Shore at Lafontaine Tunnel. We had a stalled truck that was blocking it for a while. It is moving once again. Traffic slows at Yves Prévost. Inbound Champlain Bridge, a little busy from Peltier and heading to the South Shore. Traffic slows at the 132 at the end of the bridge. Looks like an incident there. Northbound to Carey, slowing at Royal Mount. 13 northbound at Côte de Liesse. That's where we have a stalled vehicle. And on the Met West, a lot of volume from Lacordaire. It is intermittent volume into DeCary, and it backs up on Laurentian South. For the Metropolitan, from Salaberry, 13 South slows in Laval at Saint-Martin. 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Your next report at 7.
5: Thank you. We got a beautiful morning, but believe it or not, chance of a shower, a thunder shower this afternoon. High today, 26. It's supposed to be nice and sunny, mid-20s for Friday and Saturday. It's 18 right now at Trudeau International Airport.

0: Danny Bonaduce. He was on this song, this show. Look it up. Celebrating a birthday today, he's 67. Partridge Family. Patrick Carpanche, race car driver, is 55. Sharpshooter Annie Oakley was born on this date in 1860. And Bert Lahr was born on this date in 1895. You know who he is? Played the lion in The Wizard of Oz. 649-514-790-0800. If you would like to play the Almost Can't Lose quiz. I don't see any local birthdays here today. Is that wrong? Did you...
1: We didn't have any
0: inbox.
1: Any,
0: okay. None in the inbox. Okay. Well, if it's your birthday today, I wish you a sincere happy birthday. 514-790-0800. If you'd like to play the Almost Can't Lose quiz, I've got a pair of tickets to see Deep Purple, Jefferson Starship, and Kansas in concert August 17th, Plaspell. 514-790-0800.
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0: It is 6:55, and time to play the Almost Can't Lose quiz. Laura's on the line from St. Leonard. Good morning.
21: Good morning. Good morning, Andrew.
0: Good morning. What are you cooking today? What are you making?
21: I'm going to cook some pasta today.
0: Some pasta?
21: Yes.
0: Okay. Tell me more. What kind of pasta?
21: With zucchinis. With red peppers.
0: Okay.
21: And with a light cream.
0: Oh, sounds good. So this is
21: garlic.
0: Garlic. This is all out of your garden?
21: No, I don't have a garden.
0: Oh, Laura.
21: Yeah.
0: No parlare de cucì. Huh?
21: What do you want to do?
0: I don't know. I thought you had a garden. Now I'm disappointed.
21: No, no garden.
0: No garden, eh? Okay.
21: Swimming pool, but no garden.
0: Swimming pool?
21: Mm-hmm.
0: Nice. Have you been in it yet?
21: No.
0: I wonder how many people in this...
21: I'm afraid my blonde hair will turn green.
0: Yeah, that's so funny. You know, you fly in to Trudeau Airport and you look down from there, and it's amazing how many backyard pools there are. And I wonder how many people actually use them.
21: Yeah.
0: You know, at some point, right? You're afraid your hair. Does that still happen? I remember that I had a friend who was a lifeguard when I was a teenager, and her hair went green. But she was in the pool all the time. I think if you go in once or twice, your hair's not going to go green. No, is it?
21: Well, because my hair is all white, and I camouflage it with the blonde.
0: Oh, I gotcha.
21: Okay.
0: You don't want to take a chance, right?
21: No, I don't want to take a chance.
0: Okay.
21: I could go up to my neck, but not put my hair in.
0: Okay. That's you're not the only one. You know, if I find this is a kind of a familiar theme. Okay, Laura, we're going to play the Weekend Sound for tickets to this great concert coming up August 17th, Last Bell, Deep Purple, Jefferson, Starship, and Kansas. You ready to go?
21: I'll try.
0: That's all you can do. Get three or so correct, and you'll be a winner. Mm-hmm. This is the real estate agent who had a listing for an island in Laval.
22: It's not every day that I have to list an island, especially in Laval.
0: What was the asking price? What is the asking price for this island?
21: $15 million?
0: Close. $50,000.
21: Okay.
0: This is a market analyst on the sale of the Rockland Shopping Center.
23: It's when a company creates a sort of a shell company or a special purpose vehicle, if you will. This numbered company is the owner of this particular real estate asset.
0: So what was the surprisingly small sale price of Rockland?
21: $1.
0: Yeah, that's it. Yeah. This is Mumford & Sons. They are one of the headliners of this weekend's Country Music Festival. Country Music Festival in Montreal. What is the name of this festival? Starts with an
21: Lasso?
0: It is Lasso, yes. Good, good for you. Okay. This is a space educator.
24: Space modulator.
0: This is a space educator on the partial eclipse that took place yesterday.
25: The moon goes around the Earth every month, and during the eclipse, I can actually kind of witness that in real time. And the speed of the moon is about 1 kilometer every single second.
0: You know, if you look that way, you can see Uranus, you know, Anthony.
21: That's good.
0: What percentage of the sun was blocked yesterday in Montreal?
21: Half.

0: I'm going to give you another chance, okay? How long ago was 1986?
1: 1986,
0: 40 years?
1: Yes. 40 years.
0: You better watch how many cloves of garlic you put in your pasta.
1: I put 3.
0: Okay, are you sure? You have a great day, Laura. Nice to meet you. Take care. That is, she seemed nice. Not so good at math, but, you know, math's hard. It's 7 o'clock. Coming up after your 7 o'clock CTV news update, let me see what we have for you, because I know we've had something good cooked up for you this morning. Oh, yes. We're going to take a look at that real estate deal that had Rockland selling the shopping center, selling for $1.
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3: Good morning. It's 7 o'clock. I'm Tom Whelan with your CTV News Update. 18 degrees sunshine in downtown Montreal. We'll have full weather details in just a couple of minutes. Here's what's making news. Could U.S. President Donald Trump's latest tariff threats drive a wedge between some Canadian provinces? A new transit hub announced for the West Island, and new data on the dangers of e-scooters. With the latest from the CJAD 800 Traffic Center, here is Debbie Marcellos.
4: Well, it's already a pretty busy morning. We had a problem at LaFontaine Tunnel earlier where a truck was blocking the only lane. It has been cleared, but traffic still backs up at Yves Prévost. Inbound Champlain Bridge looks like an incident on the up-ramp, and traffic is backing up at Pelletier, but more delays on the southbound side. It is heavy across the Champlain Bridge to the south shore. The incident appears to be just around the 132. On the Met westbound, we have stop-and-go traffic from La Cordaire to DeCary. DeCary Expressway moves well, but we had an earlier stall in the exit to the 40 West. And eastbound TransCanada slows at Côte-de-Liesse. 13 North at Côte-de-Liesse, we have a stalled vehicle. Run to Super C and save until August 19th at Super C. Raspberries, 170 grams, are only $1.44 each. That's Super Super C. Traffic and transit every 15 minutes on CJAD 800. Your next report at 7:15.
3: In the news, experts are warning that U.S. President Donald Trump's threatened new tariffs could drive wedges between Canadian provinces and allow Washington to exploit regional grievances in trade talks. The tariffs set to take effect August 19th would have particularly heavy impacts on industries concentrated in British Columbia and in small towns across Quebec. University of BC political scientist Stuart Prest says because the tariffs are so targeted, Washington could reward provinces that comply with American demands and punish those who don't.
5: There is an awareness that Canada can be a punching bag for the United States, but different parts of the country can be treated differently. And at the extreme, that does lend itself to a kind of divide and conquer strategy, which Canadians really have to be aware of.
3: The Canada West Foundation says these regional splits could make it more difficult for Canada to mount a coherent response to American trade aggression. And just how Quebec will respond to those tariffs, should they kick in, will be the subject of a meeting that Premier Christian Fréchette has scheduled for today here in Montreal. Fréchette will be meeting with cabinet members, Finance Minister Éric Girard, Economy Minister Bernard Drinville, and International Relations Minister Christopher Skeet. Another meeting is scheduled for tomorrow with representatives of Quebec's agriculture sector. Via Rail showed off plans yesterday for what it describes as a one-stop shop for transit in the West Island. CTV's Sweta Rassi has more.
6: Canada's National Train Service unveiled plans for what it calls a multimodal hub in Dorval, a centralized station near the current Exo site, connecting trains, city buses, and shuttle service to the Trudeau Airport.
7: That's the goal, reducing frictions, making the transfers easier.
6: According to Via Rail, more than 250,000

0: Travelers pass through its Dorval station each year. The city's mayor, Marc Doré, says residents have been waiting for easier access for a long time.
1: I think that's going to make it a lot easier for older folks, younger folks, just to get around and use the system better.
0: Especially with all the construction and traffic near the airport.
1: We know already that it can take an hour and a half just to get to the airport from the circle, which is a very short distance.
2: Via Rail says EXO, Aéroport de Montréal, and the Regional Transit Authority will all be closely tied to the project. New data released this morning highlighting just how deadly e-scooters and e-bikes are for children.
3: The Canadian Pediatric Surveillance Program says 10 kids, including 6 in Ontario, died from using these electronic devices last year. 12 more children were admitted to intensive care units, and 26 were treated in hospital for more than 2 days. As a pediatric emergency physician at Toronto's Hospital for Sick Children, Dr. Daniel Rosenfield says he rarely works a shift without seeing an e-scooter injury.
4: They're inherently unstable. They go very quickly, and people have almost no protection in them or around them. So unfortunately, that number didn't surprise me.
3: The data highlights the need for better policy coordination and public education to clearly communicate the laws. Karen Rebo, The Canadian Press, Toronto.
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2: 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Yeah. It's so weird, you know, you wake up and you look out the window and you say, what a nice day, not a chance, it's not going to rain today. Yeah, well, there's a chance of showers again, a risk of a thunderstorm this afternoon. They're giving us about 30%. High today of 26 degrees. It's we're looking at fresher nights now, overnight tonight, and give you the overnight low tonight, 16 degrees. The low tomorrow night's 14. Friday 26 and sunny, Saturday 25 and sunny. That's CJAD Dormevu weather, 17 degrees with a nice sunny morning at almost no wind at Trudeau International Airport. 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
2: Yeah, you can't even get something for a dollar at the dollar store, so this puzzles me. TMR, Rockland Center. Even I know that it's worth more than a dollar, but recently sold for just $1. So to explain, Leora Schertzer is of the Montreal Gazette is the one who broke down the deal, and she's on the line. Good morning.
16: Hi, Andrew. Thanks so much for having me on the show.
2: I'm curious about this. Can you explain how this works as if we're 5 years old?
16: It sounds pretty unusual, but this is apparently a somewhat common property transaction called a share sale. And basically, bear with me, this is a little bit technical, but I'll do my best. Okay. A share sale is where a property is sold for very little to a company that was made for the purpose of the sale. So when Rockland was sold in early May, the previous owner of the mall, a man named Mario Moroni, also seemed to represent the company that bought it. But one day after the sale, the new company that bought the mall was taken over by a real estate developer. So rather than selling the property, it seems like they likely instead sold his shares of the company that bought the mall, if that makes sense.
2: Okay, so so then the owner of the mall doesn't change?
16: The owner of the company changes, and the company that owns the mall, so therefore the mall now has a new owner.
2: Okay, but so... I don't understand. Can you do it with a puppet show kind of thing?
16: Puppets on the radio. Basically, I don't know if this helps. Company A.
2: Yeah.
16: The company that owned Rockland is a company called Cominar.
2: Mm-hmm.
16: And Cominar sold Rockland to another company. It was just a numbered company in the Quebec Enterprise Register, like a nameless company.
2: Right.
16: And the owner of the numbered company was also this man, Mario Moroni, who owned Cominar.
2: Okay.
16: So now Rockland is owned by this numbered company, and that happened in May. And then one day after the new company bought by... Sorry, one day after the new company bought the mall, the owner also changed of that company.
2: Okay. So why? To what purpose?
16: Yeah, it seems like a very workaround, runaround way to do things. But basically, it's a way to save on paying taxes. Okay. And I'm not a tax expert, but from what I understand, taxes have to be declared on a real estate sale. Whereas in this scenario, the money was exchanged through the shares of the company instead.
2: Oh, okay.
16: Since, a $1 transaction, there's not really any profit there.
2: Yeah, well,
16: Also a way to transfer debt and other liabilities associated with the building. And since it's staying within the same company, the owners can also ensure continuity with the existing leases. And in this case, it's a mall, so there's several leases for the different stores. And I can't say whether there's debt on the building, but the value has plummeted by over $100 million in the last decade.
2: Right. So Leora, I haven't been to Rockland in a couple of years, but it's not as busy as it used to be, from what I understand.
16: No.
2: So what is the future of Rockland? What's going on there?
16: Yeah, well, Rockland seems to have been struggling. They've had store closures in recent years. You know, it's not the only mall that's struggling. Many malls around the world are having the same issue because of a shift in consumer trends with the boom of online shopping. And we've been seeing all these big department stores like Hudson's Bay and Nordstrom, which used to be kind of the anchor of shopping malls, closing down. And on top of that, with the competition from Royal Mount Mall, which is another luxury shopping mall in TMR that opened 2 years ago, it seems like the days of the malls could be numbered. And then on top of that, the new owner, it's a man named Andre Dudak, who owns a real estate company called Jadco. And Jadco is primarily luxury condo or sets up luxury condo developments around Montreal. So, you know, I don't have any confirmation about the plans, and the TMR mayor's office said they haven't received a development application, but given JADCO's history and, you know, the kind of status of Rockland, it seems like their days might be numbered.
2: Well, that's what we need, more condos, you know?
16: The competition for malls has kind of gone down, but the competition for, you know, housing real estate has really, really gone up in Montreal recently.
2: Yeah, no, it's interesting that, you know, because this is not the first time that some sort of a mall has proposed that there be, or has been a speculation that there'd be condos there. My understanding is, like, out of the Pointe Claire Plaza, they wanted to build condos but were blocked by the city. Out of the Dorval Shopping Center, there's something going on there. So is this the new way, like condos, stores on the bottom, condos on top?
16: Well, Rockland also was proposed as a condo development even during COVID. I'm not sure if you remember. I also learned about this recently, but that was shut down. Well, basically, there was a lot of public backlash, which a lot of these big condo developments do face a lot of red tape and people or locals kind of protesting, or it can, the process can get slowed down, and that project just never happened. But you know, there have been a lot of new developments coming up in Montreal, and I wouldn't be surprised if this is another one.
2: Right, that'd be a nice condo right there, right on the Met, huh? Watching the traffic by.
16: Yeah, TMR's got a lot of new developments happening.
2: Thank you very much for your time. Appreciate it.
16: Of course. Thanks for
2: the lesson. The Lior Schertzer is a reporter with the Montreal Gazette. 7:16, and traffic is brought to you by Cuisine West Island. Let their team offer you the quality, talent, and resources for your turnkey project, Cuisine West Island. For those not easily impressed, Debbie?
17: We have an accident on Highway 13 north at Côte de Liesse, and that's why it's backing up, heading up before the airport tunnel. On the eastbound Trans-Canada, it slows at Côte de Liesse to Bord de Carrie south. De Carrie Expressway in pretty good shape, but a lot of volume on the Met west. It slows from VO into De Carrie. It backs up on Laurentian south at Henry Bourassa. Still in pretty good shape, though, in from Laval. In from the South Shore, we're seeing a light drive as well, but to the South Shore, Champlain Bridge, an incident at the end of the span. Looks like it's just been cleared, but traffic backs up from Nuns Island and La Fontaine Tunnel from Yves Prévost as you merge into one lane for ongoing road work. There's no shortcut for saving time, but saving money is simple. 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
2: It's 7:17. And the forecast for today sounds pretty good, at least for the first half of the day. But like we experienced yesterday, could break into a shower or thunder shower anytime afternoon. High today, 26, 17 right now, under mainly sunny sky. And we've got beautiful weather on the way for Friday and Saturday, according to Environment Canada. That's CJAD, Dormez-vous weather. You know, I was talking about the sounds of the highway. You know, you kind of wonder, like, Rockland, for example, is right on the Met, right? Basically, I mean, it would be overlooking. I know that there are ways to mitigate that. They don't put windows on that side or whatever. But you often wonder. There's some apartment buildings along that stretch of the highway, and I remember going there when I was in university, and a friend of mine, Maureen David lived there, and she now with her husband Andrew owns that fancy gin 17 what's it called, 1769. It's like a gin. They start off with gin and they make vodka and all sorts of stuff. It's one of the distilling companies that's opened up. But she invited us over, a bunch of us over to swim, and there's a pool there in the apartment complex, and lying there on a chaise lounge, it was like you could hear the traffic, but it was like the waves of the beach.
18: Nice.
2: Yeah. it was really, really nice. And I mean, I have a friend who lives close to the highway, And it doesn't bother me that much, the sound of the highway, but some people drive them crazy, and they've been, you know, they've been sort of lobbying in parts of Pointe Claire and Beaconsfield for years to try to get sound barriers up there like they have in Lachine along Highway 20. But this is a little bit different. Universal Studios in Hollywood is currently testing a new roller coaster called the Fast and the Furious Hollywood Drift. 72 miles an hour with hills and loops. And a feature where the coaster's cars twist, you know, like you think you're dying, like a drift.
18: Yeah, yeah.
2: And some neighbors are already freaking out because it's too loud. They hear bloody murder screams. So they're looking, they're going to have to build a sound barriers.
18: Oh, my God.
2: To keep out the sound of the screams.
18: Huh? For a roller coaster.
2: It's a 720. John Moore is on the way with entertainment. Travis Kelce gets back to work and talks about the best day of his life next.
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3: It was a fun off-season, man. Wedding was the best night of my life. I appreciate everybody who came out and celebrated and, you know, had fun with us. So it was a crazy night. It was full of a lot of celebration, but it's football, baby.
2: Football, baby, yeah. That's Travis Kelce. So his wedding to Taylor Swift.
4: Yeah.
2: Was the best night of his life. Sure it was. Okay, whatever.
4: Yeah, well, I mean, they're still happy, so that's great.
2: How do you know?
4: I'm always very
2: I don't think they're happy.
4: No?
2: No. That's a rumor I'm starting right now. They're unhappy.
4: But he did call his wedding the greatest night of his life. He used the word my wife or the phrase my wife for the first time. But then as you heard in the end of the clip, he said it's football, man. And that's because he's back getting ready for the new season.
2: Nick Reiner indicted for the murder of his parents.
4: Yeah, this is still such a horrible story because you think he was living with his parents, Rob and Michelle Reiner. And they were trying to help him. He was had been having difficulty for years. And then, according to the grand jury document unsealed yesterday, in which he was officially indicted for the double murder, they say he lied in wait. So, I mean, because they were all out together at an event the day before he killed them. But you just imagine they were probably out doing something, running errands, who knows, and come home and he's waiting for them.
2: Okay. Dylan Walsh, he plays like somebody's father, doesn't he, in Heated Rivalry?
4: Yeah. But, plays Shane Hollander's father.
2: Yeah, yeah.
4: He's the guy, if you've seen the series, which an awful lot of people listening have, who Shane has been hiding the fact that he's gay from his parents, and he and the Russian hockey player Ilya Rosenov are at a cottage which is close by to where Shane Hollander's parents live, and the father comes in and discovers them kissing, and so that is sort of the pivotal moment in the final episode. But anyway, all this to say, Dylan Walsh was working on Cameo, and Cameo is this platform where, like, say there's an event, you can go book a celebrity and they'll make a video for you.
2: Oh, yeah,
4: and
2: like your birthday.
4: It's all a sliding scale because you know, sometimes they're incredibly famous and it's $1,000, and sometimes it's $25 because they're an absolute nobody.
2: Yeah.
4: And in one of these greetings, Dylan Walsh gave away, I'm about to go to Canada to film 12 episodes of Heated Rivalry. Well, that's a bit of a tell, because they're only supposed to be 6 episodes in a season. So is Jacob Tierney going to shoot 2 seasons back to back? Is he going to break one season into 2 seasons? Whatever. But Dylan Walsh has pulled himself off of Cameo after being scolded.
2: Oh, no.
4: See that every day.
2: You don't see that every day. Did Jacob call you? Has he called you?
4: No.
2: No.
4: No.
2: All right.
4: I don't know why.
2: Just like high school, eh? Just like high school. Real-life nurse fails to get the role of a nurse on The Pitt.
4: Yes. Actress Jennifer Stone, who actually starred, I mean, she's a legit actress, in Wizards of Waverly Place, is now working full-time as a nurse, but she did audition for The Pitt, and she didn't get the job. But this reminded me, you know what? I'm finally drawing to the conclusion of Grey's Anatomy, although it's been renewed for another season, for Pete's sake. A bit of trivia for Grey's Anatomy. I don't know if you've ever watched it, but there is a nurse in the operating room, and you never, I almost never see her with her mask off. So all you see are her eyes and her glasses. And she is a real nurse. She's almost never had a line of dialogue, but she has appeared in every single season of the show. And she's an operating room nurse. So they felt that she could give them a lot of credibility and sort of making everything look more real.
2: Prince William breaks with tradition. What did he do?
4: When the royals go to Balmoral, the men are supposed to wear kilts.
2: Oh, yeah.
4: And so they're off to Balmoral for their annual summer vacation, and Prince William is not going to be wearing a kilt. As a matter of fact, has never been seen wearing a kilt since he was a little kid. Royals have been summering at Balmoral since the 1850s. Have you ever worn a kilt? You must have.
2: Yeah, I was Scotsman of the Year a few years ago in Montreal. And they, I could borrow a kilt from somebody.
4: My niece married a Scotsman, so all of us had to go get kilts.
2: Yeah.
4: And it was hilarious because we sort of, there is no Moor kilt, obviously. So we just chose one at random. And then I got to the hotel, and all of the carpets were the same as my kilt.
2: Like the Sound of Music when they made the dresses out of curtains. You have a great day.
4: You too.
2: John Moore, CJ80 Entertainment. And coming up after your 7:30 CTV News update, Pledging Allegiance to the King is back in the spotlight in the court here in Quebec. It's an All-American Final. The National Bank Open in Montreal. Defending champ Ben Shelton meets Brandon Nakashima. I'm sure they've met before, but you know what I mean. Nice to meet you in the final tonight. And a new women's champion will be crowned at the National Bank Open in Toronto. Former world number one Iga Świątek will take on Alina Rybakina in the final. And the Jays, dare you believe, they're a game and a half out of a wild card spot now after a 6-4 win last night against the Boston Red Sox. Max Scherzer gets the mound today as the Jays look to earn a fourth straight victory.
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5: 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It's 7:30. I'm Tom Whelan with your CTV News Update. Sunshine right now in downtown Montreal. We have 18 degrees. Your weather details coming up in just a few minutes. Here's what's making news. A new deal on hydroelectric power between Quebec and Newfoundland. Montreal in the throes of a potentially record tourist season. And what was left out of the conversation between our foreign minister and her Iraqi counterpart? With the latest from the CJAD 800 Traffic Center, here once again is Debbie Marcellos.
17: Well, it's a pretty light drive in from the South Shore, and they've cleared the incident we had on the southbound Champlain Bridge at the end of the span, so it's moving a lot better now. 25 south for Lafontaine Tunnel, backing up from Yves Prévost as you merge into one lane to the South Shore. Met West is heavy from Vio into Decarie. Northbound Decarie slowing now at Côte Saint-Catherine. Eastbound Trans-Canada from Côte de l'Est to Bourg Decarie South. Laurentian south to Bourg. The Metropolitan is from Salaberry. 13 south moves well in from Laval. They've cleared the accident on 13 North at Côte de l'Est. As sports experts in atmosphere, until August 25th, spend on what you need to get back into the rhythm and get a $25 promo card with a purchase of $100. 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
5: In the news, CTV News has learned that Ottawa, Quebec, and Newfoundland have reached a new agreement for the Churchill Falls hydroelectric project. Quebec Premier Christine Fréchette due to unveil the details of that plan next week. Federal government sources, however, telling CTV News that both Prime Minister Mark Carney and Federal Energy Minister Tim Hodgson were heavily involved in those negotiations. The generating capacity of the new hydroelectric dams in Labrador will be greater than anticipated. Wind turbines will also be included in the project. Parti Québécois denouncing the agreement. They say that the premier lacked the authority to bind Quebec to a long-term contract with Newfoundland. Two suspects arrested yesterday in Laval are expected to make a court appearance today. The 35-year-old woman and a male minor are suspected in the shooting of a 16-year-old yesterday afternoon near a shopping center in the Saint-François district. It's all happening just before 4 in the afternoon near Montée-du-Moulin and Marcel Villeneuve, the victim expected to recover. A few hours later, here in Montreal, a 64-year-old man struck in the head with a blunt object downtown. Montreal police say that a 911 call came in at about 20 to 8 last night, reporting a man lying on the ground with a head injury near the intersection of Montcalm and Notre Dame. According to officers, the man struck by a male cyclist who took off immediately following the assault. Police going over surveillance footage from the area as the investigation continues. Tourism numbers from the early part of the summer show that Montreal is on track to have a record year for visitors to the city. CTV's Kelly Gregg has more.
6: Tourism Montreal says it's seen record crowds for the Jazz Festival, Oceaga.
7: The checker flag's there again!
6: And the Grand Prix was a success, even with its new date in May instead of June.
8: The month of May, with the Grand Prix being in advance there, really increased our revenue by 40%. And we expected the month of June to go down a bit because of the lack of Grand Prix, but no, it went up as well, 5% up.
6: And with more events like Lasso and the World Cycling Championships to come, they're expecting more visitors into the fall, keeping the city a hot destination.
5: Tourism Montreal's Yves Lalumière adds that if Toronto is considered Canada's downtown, Montreal is the country's playground. He says people come here to have fun. Global Affairs Canada refusing to say whether Foreign Affairs Minister Anita Anand discussed the repatriation of Canadian men imprisoned in Iraq when she spoke recently with her Iraqi counterpart. Canadian press reporter Brenda Molina Navidad has more.
9: A department spokesperson says Ottawa continues to assess developments related to Canadian citizens detained in Iraq, but can't reveal more because of privacy and security reasons. Foreign nationals were held in detention centers in Syria for years by Kurdish forces that wrested back the strife-torn region from a militant group. Prisoners from various countries, including Canada, were moved to Iraq earlier this year.
5: Anand spoke by phone on July 31st with the Iraqi Foreign Minister Fuad Hussein, and respective summaries of the call issued by each country make no mention of Canadian detainees. The Premier of British Columbia admits the horrific wildfire that has forced more than 20,000 from their homes last weekend in BC's South Okanagan moved at a dizzying speed and may represent a new normal when it comes to just how fast flames can spread. While visiting evacuees in Penticton, BC yesterday, Premier David Eby extended his sympathies to everyone for the unknown losses and the anxiety they're dealing with. He said the Bald Range fire outran the modeling. The chief of the Penticton Indian Band says that the province must do more to help mitigate these disasters by addressing logging practices and drought conditions. More news at ctvnewsmontreal.ca, including Montreal's police chief responding to outrage over racism in his department. Your next CTV News update at 8 o'clock.
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2: It is 7:37. This will be a house for you. 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Well, technically every closet you can walk into, just some are bigger than others. 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Former NBA star Nick Van Exel once owned the home. 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A walk-in closet of 2,800 square feet.
12: That's almost double my house.
2: What would you need? What would you? Like, that's excessive, isn't it?
12: Yes.
2: You would think. $12 million. 7:38, and the forecast for today, not bad, at least for the morning. We've got a lot of sunshine this morning, increasing cloud, possibly a shower or thunder shower to finish off the day. Well, starting anytime this afternoon, actually, high of 26, 26 and sunny tomorrow, 25 and sunny on Saturday. Right now at Trudeau Airport, it is 17 degrees. 17 degrees under a mainly sunny sky. 7:38 coming up next, pledging allegiance to the crown.
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2: It's a 7:39. A constitutional challenge could put Quebec's rules around the oath of allegiance to the king back in the spotlight just weeks before the provincial election. Quebec made the oath optional for MNAs in 2022 after several PQ members refused to swear allegiance to King Charles. But constitutional lawyer Lawrence David said this isn't really about personal loyalty to the king. He argues Quebec may have changed a constitutional rule without following proper process for amending Canada's constitution. And he's filed a lawsuit in Quebec Superior Court. Lawrence David is on the line right now. Good morning.
18: Hi, good morning, Andrew. It's a pleasure to be here with you this morning.
2: So you're a professor at the University of Ottawa, is that right?
18: Yes, that is correct. Also a Montrealer born and raised and lawyer for several years.
2: All right. So tell me, what prompted you to file this?
18: Well, two things. First of all, there is a basic requirement that any amendments to the Canadian Constitution have to be done in a way that respects the rules for amending the Constitution, which we say that those rules were not respected. And so we are seeking to have this law that abolished the oath of allegiance to the king in Quebec to be declared unconstitutional.
2: Okay, so right now it is optional for a member of the National Assembly when they're being sworn in to swear allegiance to the king. Is that right?
18: That's right, it's optional. But as you can probably imagine, Andrew, if it's no longer a requirement, most, if not all, of the new politicians who will be elected will not be taking the oath, because the only reason they took it prior is because they were actually required under the Constitution.
2: Okay, so why is it important that they take the swear allegiance to the king?
18: Well, here's the thing. This lawsuit is not about monarchy or republicanism. It's simply about, again, respecting the rules of the Constitution. But to put it in practical terms, here's why it's really important. If members of the National Assembly do not take the oath prior to taking their seat, they're literally not legally allowed to sit in the National Assembly, and their votes and the laws that they pass will not be legally valid because they would have been passed by members who are not legally qualified to be there.
2: Okay, but for you know, most of the casual observers, it does seem kind of like a silly kind of a tradition.
18: Well, that might be the case to some people, and people are entitled to their opinions for sure, but the rules of the Constitution are not a matter of opinion or convenience. Right. They're a matter of legal compliance, and as we know, whether we're a business or a person in the street, we have to follow the law whether or not we like it. So all we're saying is, if Quebec wants to amend the Constitution to abolish the oath, okay, well, follow the rules in the Constitution for that to be done, and that cannot be done unilaterally.
2: So, what was originally the reason for in the Constitution for pledging allegiance to the king, going back to the beginning?
18: Yes. So, even prior to Confederation, and certainly at Confederation, our Constitution identifies the king as the head of state of Canada, and yes, the head of state of Quebec. And so it was, and again, as we know, this is a requirement only for people who are elected to a legislative assembly. The king, under our constitution, is a part of the legislature, literally has legislative powers in the National Assembly itself. So it would be a strange thing if in the Legislative Assembly, the King's Assembly, the members who are elected there refuse to pledge allegiance, refuse to pledge their loyalty. I think so. It was to ensure that those people in the legislatures are loyal to the Constitution, to the state, to the structure, and to the nature of government that is established in Canada and Quebec.
2: So, what happens next with your lawsuit in Quebec Superior Court?
18: Well, the next step is that there's going to be a hearing scheduled in Superior Court sometime in the next few months. We anticipate that this will generate a lot of attention. And as you may know, we have also named the Attorney General of Canada as a party in the proceedings. And so they will likely be participating in making substantive arguments, whether in favor or against the position taken by Quebec. And to be frank with you, Andrew, it is anticipated that regardless of what happens in Superior Court, this will likely end up before the Court of Appeal. Because if I can tell you, if we are unsuccessful, we will appeal to the Court of Appeal. I have a good sense that if Quebec loses in Superior Court, they will also file an appeal.
2: Okay. Is this the kind of thing that could end up in the Supreme Court?
18: I mean, we never know with our great Supreme Court, but there's a possibility, and I'll tell you why. So you may have seen on the news recently that they've agreed to hear a case about whether lawyers in Alberta should be required to swear the oath of allegiance. Now, the difference there is that the oath is not required under the Constitution, whereas here it is for legislators. So the Supreme Court may be interested in hearing this.
2: All right. Oh, very interesting. I really do appreciate your time. Thank you.
18: Thanks, Andrew. Have a great day.
2: Yeah, you too. Lawrence David. He's a constitutional lawyer and teaches at the University of Ottawa. And it's a constitutional challenge to... He argues that Quebec may have changed a constitutional rule without following the proper process for amending Canada's constitution. That is, in allowing MNAs to not swear allegiance to His Majesty the King. All right, the forecast in just a moment. Watching your ride-ins at 7:45. 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
17: Well, Andrew, it's a lighter drive now. Traffic moves well in from the South Shore and in from Laval. It just slows on Laurentian South in Montreal from Henry Bourassa to the Metropolitan. Met West, we have a lot of volume, but it's moving steadily from Avio into Decarie. Northbound Decarie is slow from Queen Mary up to the Metropolitan. Southbound side heavy down to Jean Talon, and it slows at Côte de Liesse on the eastbound Trans-Canada to board Decarie South. Eastbound Highway 20 is in great shape. 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
2: A chance of showers or thundershowers this afternoon. High of 26 degrees. A couple of nice days on the way for Friday and Saturday, though. It's 17 and sunny right now at Trudeau Airport. CTV News assignment editor Olivia O'Malley. Good morning, Olivia.
19: Good morning.
2: What are you working on today?
19: Well, Andrew, more road closures. What's new in this city? However, these road closures are major and are happening because of the World Cycling Championships coming to Montreal. So we'll tell you what streets will be affected. Premier Kristen Fréchette is in town. She's meeting with groups that could be very affected by tariffs next week. And a new honorary citizen, Mayor Soraya Martinez-Ferrada, has chosen her next honorary citizen following Brendan Gallagher.
2: Thank you. That is CTV News assignment editor Olivia O'Malley. You can watch those stories tonight at 5, 6, and 11:30 on CTV, the CTV News app, and on Crave. 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
2: Canadian Tire reported a jump in second quarter profit as World Cup-driven sales at its Sport Check sporting goods banner offset weather-related drags at its flagship retail stores. The Canadian retailer on Thursday posted higher net income, $214.2 million Canadian, up from $132.3 million a year ago. Data released this week shows insolvencies in Canada are floating around levels not seen since the global financial crisis. The Office of the Superintendent of Bankruptcies released new figures on Monday, showing more than 13,000 insolvencies were filed in June, up 5.7% compared to May and 11.5% compared to a year ago. Oil prices dropping today amid growing expectations of a decline in global oil demand this year, given the lack of progress in the reopening of the Strait of Hormuz. The U.S. Energy Information Administration data released on the 12th shows that U.S. crude oil inventories rose at their fastest weekly pace since January of 23 as exports declined. This comes after the OPEC and International Energy Agency lowered their forecast for global oil demand growth in 26 in their monthly report. Those are your morning business headlines. For BNN Bloomberg, I'm Roger Peterson.
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3: Morning, Dr. Mitch. Morning, Dr. Mitch. Morning, Dr. Mitch. Oh, he dropped. He dropped. He'll be back. We're going to talk about we're talking about hair and hair loss today. And the mystery as to... Mitch, are you there? Hello.
4: Not me. No, I left. I couldn't handle the stress.
3: Yeah, I know. Enough to make you lose your hair.
4: That's it. By the way, if you are losing your hair, realize that there are a number of things that really do need to be considered before, or even at the same time as you're going for these therapies that do work. Low iron levels, so anemia can cause it. Low thyroid levels can cause it. Stress can cause it. There's dietary insufficiencies that can cause it. So if your hair is suddenly losing, women will find after they've delivered or if they're going through certain points in their life because of the changing hormones, they may lose hair. Don't take it for granted. There may be some underlying health issue that needs to be looked into. And I know how disconcerting it can be. You go into the shower, you come out, you brush your hair, and clumps come out, and it's terrifying. Absolutely terrifying. And that's why if you know that there's a specific cause, then you can treat the specific cause and things will get better. It usually takes a while, though. Because of the way hair cycles through its growth pattern, it can take months sometimes to see a benefit. And the same thing goes with some of the therapies that we know do work. Right. So you may have heard of a drug called minoxidil, trade name is Rogaine amongst others, and basically both topically applied as a foam or a lotion or a cream to your head, or taken as a pill, it definitely works. We think it works by relaxing the blood vessels so that more blood circulates to the hair, but we're not exactly 100% sure, but it definitely works. Problem with it, you have to keep using it. And if you stop using it, you will lose what you've gained. Same thing with a medication called finasteride. There's a similar medication called dutasteride. Avodart and Propecia is some of the trade names for them. They also work very well. You can only use them in guys because the way they work is by changing the level, blocking a certain hormone.
3: Side effects?
4: I'm sorry?
3: Side effects?
4: Yeah, and so there can be side effects. Yeah. First off, you do not want a woman to be exposed to it because it can cause birth defects in a baby.
3: Oh.
4: So it's strictly for guys, and it can cause problems with a sexual interest, ability to perform, those types of things. But it does work. The dosage that we use as a hair restore is much lower. It's only a single milligram versus the 5 milligrams that we use to help the prostate shrink. So that does work. You may have heard of low-level laser therapy. This uses special medical-grade laser diodes that emit a very safe, low-energy, red-spectrum light, and it really needs to be done in a dermatologist's or in an office where the machine is properly set up, properly regulated, and so it can actually work. You'll hear people talk about generalized red light therapy. The problem with that is it has to be at exactly the right frequency and exactly the right strength. So a lot of these devices that you may be able to pick up online really might not be able to give you the type of therapy you want. Then there's platelet-rich plasma, and this is where you take the person's own blood, you basically concentrate to remove the platelets and the specific proteins, and they're injected into the areas where the hair loss, and they do that does seem to work. And the good news is there's all sorts of treatments in the pipeline that over the next 4 or 5 years you will suddenly see coming to the market. So I know it's frustrating. I know it does all sorts of horrible things to your ego and to how you feel about yourself. And some of them, as I said, can reflect an underlying medical condition. So you really need to be sure that underlying medical condition is being looked for and treated. There are therapies that do work. They do take months to start to see an effect, and most of them, you need to keep redoing them, especially the finasteride and the minoxidil, for the benefit to be persistent. But hope is there. There are new treatments coming through the pipeline, and we just have to be patient and see what happens and what develops over time.
3: Got about a minute left. I'm just curious, why does my hair grow so quickly? Like, there's nothing special about me. But it won't stop growing, and it grows.
4: Look, some people are just genetically predisposed,
3: yeah.
4: And they have good hair growth. The thing is, that's a good sign.

0: growing properly, that's a good sign that you're getting the right nutrients in. It's not foolproof. Nothing ever is. But certainly, it's a good sign. And some people are just predisposed to healthier, better looking, and I use that in quotation marks, hair. Just genetically, they're predisposed. Be gentle to your health, and that's probably the single most important thing for your hair.
1: All right. Thank you. Appreciate it.
0: Have a great day.
1: That is Dr. Mitch Shulman. Coming up after your 8 o'clock CTV News update, we've been this back and forth, these rules for festivals about clear bags. We're going to take a look at this next.
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3: Good morning. It's 8 o'clock. I'm Tom Whalen with your CTV News Update. 17 degrees sunny in downtown Montreal. Your full weather details coming up in just a few minutes. Here's what's making news right now. Could U.S. tariffs sow division among Canadian provinces? Quebec has a new Chief Justice and a race against time in Colombia. With the latest from the CJAD 800 Traffic Center, here is Debbie Marcellus.
4: We're enjoying a pretty light drive. It moves well in from the South Shore and in from Laval, Laurentian South to board the Met, backing up at Henry Bourassa. Some volume on the Met West between St. Michel and Dakarry, but it's moving steadily. Northbound Dakarry slows at Snowden. Eastbound 20 in Lachine, just busy at the 32nd Avenue entrance. At Sports Experts and Atmosphere, until August 25th, spend on what you need to get back into the rhythm and get a $25 promo card with a purchase of $100. 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
3: In the news, experts are warning that U.S. President Donald Trump's threatened new tariffs could drive wedges between Canadian provinces and allow Washington to exploit regional grievances in trade talks. The tariffs set to take effect on August 19th would have particularly heavy impacts on industries concentrated in BC and in small towns across our province. University of British Columbia political scientist Stuart Prest says it's important that Ottawa helps regions that could be hardest hit or face the prospect of deep divisions between the provinces on how to respond to Washington.
5: We have to, as a country, find means to provide relief to specifically targeted companies as well. Again, providing options, providing relief, providing alternatives that can't fully supplant the American demand, but at least can lessen the impact and provide survival strategies for those firms whose businesses is fundamentally threatened.
3: Prest notes that Alberta and Saskatchewan have broken with their peers by restoring consumer sales of American alcohol products, while the remaining retaliatory booze bans in other provinces are infuriating U.S. officials. Premier Chrystia Freshette will be meeting with members of her cabinet this morning here in Montreal to prepare for the possibility of new tariffs being imposed by the Trump administration. Finance Minister Éric Girard, Economy Minister Bernard Drinville, and International Relations Minister Christopher Skeet will all be in attendance. Another meeting is scheduled for tomorrow with representatives of Quebec's agriculture sector. Prime Minister Mark Carney has announced the appointment of a new Chief Justice of Quebec. Geneviève Cottenham will head up the province's Court of Appeal, replacing Manon Savard, who stepped back from her role on Monday. Cottenham has been a judge at the Court of Appeal of Quebec since 2018. In 2019, she was one of the judges who largely upheld a ruling requiring comedian Mike Ward to pay damages to a disabled singer he mocked. The Supreme Court of Canada later set aside that decision. Out west, BC Premier David Eby says the province's wildfire season has turned brutal after a delayed start and is offering lessons for protecting communities moving forward. While visiting an evacuation center in Penticton yesterday with the Premier, the province's Emergency Management Minister, Kelly Green, said she understands evacuees from nearby Summerland are desperate for information on their property. She also said rapid damage assessment is

0: is ongoing.
1: The last thing that I would want is somebody to have the shock of finding out on social media or on television about their home being lost. It's very important that we're able to connect directly with people about the condition of their homes. That work is ongoing, and as soon as we're able, we will get that information to people.
0: According to an update from the Regional District of Okanagan-Similkameen, areas north and south of Summerland were still an active fire zone posing safety risks, and there was no timeline for when evacuees may be able to return home. And finally, internationally, it is a race against time this morning in Colombia as emergency workers scramble to save as many lives as possible following a devastating earthquake.
2: The rescue operation following a powerful earthquake that struck Colombia on Monday is growing more desperate by the day. Search teams are pushing up against a key time threshold to locate survivors before it's too late. In Pereira on Wednesday, a body was recovered from the rubble of a collapsed building. Colombia's new president, Abelardo de la Espirella, is under pressure to make sure his government responds to the vulnerable communities most affected by the quake and more than 100 aftershocks. Over 260 people have died so far, and hundreds more have been reported missing. Aid agencies consider the first 48 to 72 hours crucial for retrieving people alive, though that limit can be extended if those trapped have access to food and water. I'm Karen Shamas.
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8: Racism is a killer. Hard to detect in early stages.
9: Ziggy Marley on Kimmel last night. We were talking about hair loss, and Tina has checked in with a bunch of hair jokes. Hey, Anthony.
10: Yes, Andrew.
9: Who styles Princess Leia's hair?
10: I don't know.
9: Darth Brader.
10: No? Yeah, all right. Bit of a stretch, but okay.
9: This is a good one here. What do you call a group of men waiting for a haircut?
10: Mm-hmm.
9: A barbecue. No?
10: No.
9: Okay, nice day for a barbecue, at least the morning. I don't know what you're going to do this afternoon, because remember yesterday we broke into a shower and thunder shower? That's the same forecast for today. Mainly sunny right now at Chudo Airport, but around sometime after lunchtime, we do have a 30% chance of a shower or a thunderstorm. That means a 70% chance of no, right? I mean, I can do that math. High of 26. 26 and sunny tomorrow, 25 and sunny on Saturday. 17 right now at Trudeau International. Oh, it's 19. It's just in. It's 19 degrees and a little more cloud now moving in at Trudeau International Airport. Coming up next, changes to festival rules that have caused a lot of consternation among festival goers.
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9: And it's 8:10. I don't know. Are you allowed to bring a regular backpack to a festival? These days, the rules may be changing. If you've recently been to a concert or festival at Parc Jean Drapeau, you've likely heard about the transparent bag policy. After requiring transparent bags at Il Sonic last weekend, promoter Evenco has now relaxed the rules for upcoming events, including Lasso this weekend. And Kelly Alexander, Virgin Radio, who spends a lot of time at these festivals, is on the line. Morning, Kelly.
18: Hi, Andrew. How are you?
9: I'm okay. That's
18: great.
9: What's the new rule? Like, what's the latest rule of the new rule?
18: Yeah, well, I think the best advice is that probably right up until you go, make sure you check the festival's website just to make sure. But, you know, at the moment, they have relaxed the rules, but meaning that you can bring a non-transparent bag. But again, there's size restrictions, and I won't bore you with the details. Just go to the website and you'll get the dimensions there. But I think, like, in my memory from when this started, like, Ariana Grande, when she came in about 2.5-3 weeks ago, we had to do that as well going into the Bell Center. And I'm not surprised that we had to do that for her concert, because she obviously went through that awful Manchester bombing at her concert. And so I think since then, you know, it's very important for her that her fans are safe. And it seems to me that that's when this started, because Oceaga, you also had to deal with this clear bag policy. And so, you know, I don't think, like, I've been reading some online comments and I find they're a bit precious, like people saying, you know, oh, you're going to see where my wallet and my keys are. I'm like, or my wallet, you know, my phone is. I'm like, first of all, your phone's going to be in your hand. Don't lie. Like, you're going to have your phone in your hand the entire time you're at the festival. Right. So whether it's in your bag or in your hand, like, people know you have a phone. So I don't know. I think some of these, like, just being irate to be irate is a bit ridiculous.
9: Okay. So what do you suspect is the real reason behind this move? Is it to keep people from sneaking in beer? Or is it to keep bombs from coming in?
18: Yeah, well, I think there was a concern, like, just to be, you know, I'd like, because they do say in their original reasoning, you know, which is like, you can't, that we want to get people in safer, we want to get them in quicker. And for Oceaga, you know, there was a lot of people that went. I think it was over 151,000 people were at Oceaga for those 3 days. So that's a lot of people to process through. So again, those clear bag rules were underway for that festival. They then carried it over into Il Sonic, which had less people. I think it was over 60,000. So it was probably a bit easier for them to get in. And I'm not sure what the numbers will be for Lasso, but I'm assuming they're like, you know what, we can probably handle this, so we can go back to the non-transparent bags at this point.
9: Well, I assume there are metal detectors that you go through, right?
18: Yes, they do have those. Yeah. Yeah.
9: And so do they look, do they still, I mean, because the bag is clear, doesn't mean you can see everything in it. Do they still go through the bag?
18: I think they're looking there. They make you definitely show the bag. I actually made a really big decision when I went to Oceaga and Il Sonic, and the fact that I was like, I don't want to deal with any of this. Yeah. So I'm not carrying anything. So I literally had my wallet and I had my phone, and that was what I took. That was it.
9: And you are a farmer, so you're probably self-sufficient. You could, you know,
18: I could start a fire anywhere.
9: You could
18: forage
9: for something if you needed to, or not.
18: Yeah, exactly. Okay. Yeah, yeah. So I consciously made that decision. I was like, what do I actually need to get through this situation, this experience? I'm like, I really just need my wallet. I really just need my phone. I'm good. That was it.
9: What are the prices like for refreshments at these festivals?
18: I'm assuming they're like fairly pricey. I don't eat there when I'm there. Like, I just forage in the back, like you said, for berries and maybe a squirrel. But so I didn't actually go. I did see the food from afar. Right. It looked tasty, but I didn't pay for any of it. Yeah.
9: Yeah. Okay. All right.
18: Yeah. Yeah.
9: Superstar doesn't have to pay.
18: Are you going to go to Lasso? You should go.
9: Yeah, well, who's playing at Lasso? Tell me.
18: Mumford and Sons is one of the headliners.
9: But they're not a country. They're not a country band. Isn't this a
18: They're
9: country?
18: In the realm, Andrew.
9: Really?
18: And I think I think they have a banjo here and there, so that qualifies, right?
9: That's
18: so
9: really?
18: Yeah. Yeah, yeah. No, but this is my first time I'm going to Lasso, actually, so I'm excited.
9: Okay.
18: Yeah. And I've only heard, by the way, about going to Lasso. Again, if anyone that is listening is like, I don't want to go, it's too many people, all this kind of stuff. I've only heard amazing things about Lasso, that if you need to kind of ease your way into going to these festivals, start with Lasso, because everybody is apparently very chill. The vibe is just a lot different than what you would see at Oceaga and Ilsenik. And it's just a great experience. And I know, like, I was at Ilsenik, I love EDM music, and you just, the vibe is higher octane because it's dance music. But again, it was a lovely time. I thought Venko and I thought everybody on site at Parc Jean-Drapeau did a great job just making sure everybody had a safe and good experience. So,
9: all right. Beautiful.
18: You tired of me now? That's enough?
9: No. How are things going on the farm?
18: Busy. We're just about to start seeding, and we started rock picking yesterday.
9: Uh-oh.
18: So whenever you'd like to come, we're happy to have you.
9: So this once again is once a year. For some reason, these rocks work their way to the surface, and you got to take
18: them
9: out.
18: They do.
9: Okay.
18: Yeah, we have to take them out so that the cedar doesn't jump when we're trying to seed the grass seed.
9: Yeah.
18: Yep.
9: Well, you know what? I'm real busy this weekend.
18: But, did you pull something in your back?
9: Oh, yeah. That's it. I pulled something in my back.
18: All right. Well, we'll keep a few hundred rocks for you.
9: Okay. Can't wait. Thanks, Kelly.
18: Love you.
9: Love you too. Kelly Alexander, Virgin Radio. Chatter That Matters with Tony Chapman in just a moment. We've got your ride. 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
6: Well, we have a stall on Laurentian Auto Route 15 South at Côte-Vertu. It's on the right-hand side, and traffic backs up from Henry Bourassa. Volume on the Met West, just from Christophe Colomb to Stinson, northbound to Carrie. Slow, but moving steadily from Queen Mary up to the Metropolitan. Eastbound Trans-Canada slows down at Cavendish to board to Carrie South. 20 westbound starting to slow just before Ville-Saint-Pierre. Eastbound 20 at the 32nd Avenue entrance. No problems in from the South Shore or Laval. Heading to the South Shore La Fontaine Tunnel, backing up before Sherbrooke. 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
9: And before the morning is out, well, 9 o'clock, I've got a gift certificate to Metropolitan Rust Proofing for exactly $119.99. 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We're expecting a slight chance of a shower or thunder shower anytime this afternoon and evening, and a high today of 26 degrees. 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
9: Marketing and branding expert Tony Chapman, Chatter That Matters, is on the line. Good morning, Tony.
27: Good morning.
9: I'm actually excited about the Blue Jays now that they're in a good mood and they're winning some games, and they're only 1.5 games out of a wild card spot. It's fantastic.
27: Which is unbelievable. You know, everybody knocked them out, and you know, talking about how they're going to just blow up the team at the trade. But they brought a couple of people in, and this is what I love about sports, is you bring a couple of people up, you give them a shot, next thing you know, they go from being one of many in the minors to having a place in the majors. And I think that's that hero's journey that I think we all get caught up with.
9: So I remember the controversy about Tilly Norwood, who is an AI-generated actress. I guess she's. It could have fooled me. And now Susie Scheer. What's Susie Scheer doing? They're using AI generated models to sell real clothes, and this is causing problems.
27: The way I want to frame this to your audience is take one side of this argument because they're both very good. So Susie Scheer, obviously struggling as every retailer is, realizes that they can do much better marketing ads, more personalized, more. Just fantastic advertising using AI with their actual dress. They can create AI drip models. They can put them in any scenario. They can personalize the ad to you. So they've got incredible efficiency to produce ads that would belong in Vogue for pennies. The other side is the consumer that goes, well, if you're doing that, one is, should you be letting me know that's AI? And more importantly, if we all start doing that, think of all the jobs that used to go into producing the ads. Who's going to be there to buy your dresses? So that's what society's dealing with right now. AI driving massive efficiency, but primarily from taking away jobs. And on the other side, people that are needing those jobs, and more importantly, if they don't have jobs, they won't be there to buy the clothes. So it's incredibly – it's probably the debate of the century that's going to happen for us over the next 5 years.
9: Yeah, right now you can sort of tell AI, but I wonder how long it'll be before you can't really tell.
27: I've been working in this space for 2 years, and I can tell you that the difference is that the early AI would be like a car belching down the road as a horse rides by it.
9: Yeah.
27: To this thing now being a rocket ship, and that's just in 2 years. I mean, almost every day there's a new update, better graphics, better use of AI. So there's no doubt in my mind. This thing will dismantle so much of what we know about the working world, and that is something I'm very against. But on the other side, if you happen to be working with AI, you're constantly amazed at its capabilities. Once again, the debate, what's more important, jobs for people or the people that are working with AI finding a way to enhance their work? And I think it's just something that we're not talking enough about. We're just kind of thinking that it might not impact us, but I think it's going to impact just about every part of our society.
9: Who is your guest or what is your guest?
27: Oh man, you got to listen to this one. This is a guy that was Linkin Park and Alanis Morissette. He was a manager, very respected CPA and manager of all of these stars. And then he made a bet on a game. And that one bet on a game turned into a sports gambling addiction that he fueled with cocaine, and he started embezzling money. He ended up taking over $7 million from his clients, and he went to jail. And this is a story about him trying to find his way back into a society where he brought incredible shame on his family, on his firm, and really didn't discover who he was until he work through sort of the comeback story. So it's just great. And it's also, I mean, so against sports gambling and how easy we're making it for kids to gamble. And I think this is just a reminder that what you might think is a single bet, you just never know how you're wired, can quickly spiral into something that has devastating consequences.
9: So this guy stole a lot of money from his clients?
27: $7 million, $7.2 million, spent 6 years in jail. Alanis Morissette, over $5 million from her alone.
9: Wow.
27: And
9: wow.
27: And it all started with just boring a few bucks here or there. I got to cover that bet. Okay, I'm going to pay that back. I'm going to win the next bet.
9: Yeah.
27: And next thing you know, he is out of control. And when he gets caught, I mean, he was living a lie to his wife, to his kids, to obviously his partners in his firm. It's just a true story, and one that I think we should pay attention to, because addictions are around us and they have incredible, not only devastating for the individual, but everybody you touch around you.
9: Is that your takeaway? No such thing as a harmless bet?
27: No such thing as a harmless bet. And also just how hard it is to redeem after you've fallen that far.
9: All right. Hey, thanks very much.
27: Always a pleasure, my friend. Have a great weekend. Don't make a bet on that Blue Jay.
9: I will not. I'm not a betting guy. Much.
27: All right.
9: Much.
27: Talk to you later.
9: That is Tony Chapman, Chatter That Matters, wherever you get, download your great podcasts. Coming up after your 8:30 news, we've got Second Breakfast with Trudy Mason and the triumphant return of Orla Johannes. And Peter Vriones of TSN 690 is here. And the Jays? Well, 1.5 games back of a wild card spot. Not exactly having a scintillating season, but I mean, they're 16 games back of the Tampa Bay Rays.
2: Yes.
9: But the teams they're chasing are losing, and they're winning, and here we go.
2: My takeaway from this, Andrew, is that maybe you should be on that side at the sports station. You've willed this into existence. The Toronto Blue Jays, 1.5 games back of the final wild card spot. It's pretty incredible that they're even in this position within striking distance. And yet another victory yesterday against the Boston Red Sox. A 5-run eighth inning propelled them to a 6-4 victory. And they're just finding a way. They're finding a way to get the job done, and they have a chance to complete the 4-game series sweep today, which is first pitch just after 3 o'clock against the Red Sox.
9: And it's starting to look like they're having fun. I mean, that's even better, right?
2: Yeah. And that's what propelled them last year to a World Series berth, having fun, playing the game the right way, and they're starting to get back to that.
9: Okay, it's been a long time since it's been an All-American Final, but it is an All-American Final in Montreal, Ben Shelton and Nakashima.
2: Yes, it's going to be. So right. That's probably tonight, right?
9: Yeah,
2: probably the nightmare scenario for the Canadian tennis fans. Yeah. They wanted to see those Canadian players really do well in advance, but it wasn't meant to be. So it will be Ben Shelton looking to defend his 1,000 title here in Montreal after he won it last ATP season in Toronto. And then on the women's side, you're going to have Iga Swiatek taking on Elena Rybakina in the final over there. So both of those go today. Should be a lot of fun. Couple of up-and-coming names. And then you got some star power in Rybakina and Swiatek and Ben Shelton as well.
9: Okay. And who retired?
2: Russell Westbrook retired. One of the greatest point guards of his generation. MVP winner in the National Basketball Association. He hangs him up, Andrew, after what was a great career, was really trying to win that championship, that elusive championship that evaded him throughout his entire tenure in the NBA. But He's so consistent. They called him Mr. Triple Double. He was putting up big numbers in his prime with the Oklahoma City Thunder. So it's a sad day for some basketball fans, and he will be remembered as one of the hardest working players that the NBA has ever seen. Nobody wanted it more than Russell Westbrook.
9: Mr. Triple Double. What's a triple double again?
2: A triple double is 10 or more points, yeah. 10 or more assists. 10 or more rebounds, okay. All at the same time.
9: All right.
2: Or you could get
9: steals. I knew that. I was just
2: there.
9: Asking you.
2: Yeah.
9: That's Peter. Thank you. That's Peter Vrionis on sports. Get your cocktail or your coffee, whatever you're drinking this morning, Anthony. We're going to play the Orla game coming up after your 8:30 news. Every time she says lovey, we take a belt. Orla Johannes and Trudy Mason, second breakfast next.
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5: 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I'm Tom Whelan with your CTV News Update. Sunny and 19 degrees in downtown Montreal. We'll have weather details for you in a few minutes. Here's what's making news right now. A new deal on electricity for Quebec and Newfoundland. Montreal on track to break tourism records. And new information coming to light about the mass shooting in Tumbler Ridge, B.C. With the latest from the CJAD 800 Traffic Center, here is Debbie Marcellos.
6: Well, it's improving on Laurentian southbound. They've cleared the stall on the 15 south at Côte-Vertu. Traffic slows at Côte-Vertu now to board the Met westbound. A little busy through Saint-Michel and Christophe Colomb and then from Lacadie to Saint-Croix. Northbound at Carey slows from Côte-Saint-Luc Road but moves steadily up to the Metropolitan. Eastbound Trans-Canada slows down at Cavendish to board to Carey South. Eastbound 20 in Lachine now at 32nd Avenue. Jumpstart helps kids across Canada access sport and play so more kids can get into the game. Learn more at jumpstart.canadiantire.ca. Traffic and transit every 15 minutes on CJAD 800. 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
5: In the news, CTV News has learned that Ottawa, Quebec, and Newfoundland have reached a new agreement for the Churchill Falls hydroelectric project. Quebec Premier Kristen Fréchette due to unveil the details of that plan next week. The federal government played a role in facilitating the negotiations, providing incentives that allowed Newfoundland to compromise, including extending a tax credit for which Hydro-Quebec is eligible. Sources told CTV News that both Prime Minister Mark Carney and Federal Energy Minister Tim Hodgson were heavily involved in the negotiations. Generating capacity of the new hydroelectric dams in Labrador will be greater than anticipated, and wind turbines will also be included in the project. Tourisme Montreal says the city is on track for a record-breaking tourism season. The organization highlights the popularity of business events and festivals as factors driving the increase. Sana Sirvastava, who works in a souvenir shop her family owns in Old Montreal, says it's been a really good summer.
7: Every day's been busy, even the days like a Wednesday wouldn't normally be a busy day for us, and I feel like it's been good business. I feel like people have really been wanting to visit Canada more than ever this summer and just lately, so that's been really good for us, and we're so grateful, and I meet people from all over, which is really fun.
5: Tourism Montreal predicts August and September will keep the momentum going. An investigation is underway in southwestern New Brunswick after a monument honoring three fallen RCMP officers was tampered with.
8: Mounties say a bronze maple leaf was taken off a monument commemorating the officers killed during the 2014 Moncton shootings. Inspector Jonathan White says the statue at the Honor Garden holds tremendous significance to police and residents. He says the theft of the bronze plaque, one of several several surrounding the monument is concerning and disappointing and asks anyone with information to come forward. It was installed after then 24-year-old Justin Bork armed himself with weapons to kill police officers. He led police on a manhunt that lasted more than 29 hours. He was later convicted and sentenced to life. Aaron Sousa, The Canadian Press.
5: And finally, court documents released about February's mass shooting in Tumbler Ridge, B.C., where 8 people were killed, show that responding police weren't sure how many shooters were involved because they received different names for the killer.
10: The confusion is revealed in documents police used to get search warrants, which were later obtained as part of a media court challenge. The documents say police initially identified the shooter as Jesse Jacobs, a male that identified as female, who was obsessed with guns. Calls to police at the home of the killer, where the bodies of her mother and brother were found, identified the shooter as the eldest son, a possible second shooter named Jesse Van Rootselaar. The documents say RCMP only confirmed Jesse Van Rootselaar acted alone when they reviewed surveillance footage from the school where she died by suicide after killing 6 students and staff there. Karen Rebo, The Canadian Press.
5: More news at ctvnewsmontreal.ca, including a story about challenges to Quebec's law ending the mandatory oath of allegiance to the king. Your next CTV News update at 9 o'clock.
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9: Cat's Eye on Fallon last night. And that reminds me, one of my daughter's cats brought her a present yesterday, a bird. Yeah. Still alive. There was a lot of screaming in the apartment. Apparently the bird was taken out and ended up flying away. But yeah, thanks very much for the present. That's nice. You bring mommy a present, a bird that's been stunned. 19 degrees right now, mostly cloudy at Trudeau International Airport. We're headed for a high of 26 with a chance of a shower or thunder shower this afternoon. Mainly sunny and 26 tomorrow, and then sunny and 25 on Saturday. That's CJAD. Dormez-vous weather? Trudy Mason and Orla Johannes. 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
9: It's 8:39. 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
0: Morning, Andrew.
9: Host of the Elias Macko Show for this week anyway. What, next week too? Week after? When's he coming back?
0: Oh, mid-September.
9: Mid-September?
0: Yeah.
9: Must be nice. Orla Johannes, co-host of Now Trending's Sunday, Now Trending Sundays at 2 on CJAD. Where you been, Orla? Where you been last little while?
15: Well, I set off with George and Chloe to visit my mum in Ireland for a couple of weeks, which was lovely. I've never encountered such heat in Ireland. It was unbearable, but we had a beautiful time because that country's really not set up for the intense heat. There's no air conditioning, whether you're in a house, a hotel, a restaurant, a shop, so you can't really escape it. But we had a beautiful time because Ireland, you know, just itself to look out on the gorgeous scenery is amazing. And then we headed off, all four of us, to Aruba. Absolutely loved Aruba. And then Miami.
9: It wasn't hot enough in Ireland, so you went to Aruba.
15: Have you been to Aruba, guys?
9: No, it's right on the equator there. It's very sunny. Did you? I hope you covered up there, Orla.
15: Okay, now you're asking silly questions. Now you're asking silly questions. But the sea is turquoise.
9: Yeah.
15: See through, it's absolutely stunning. Beautiful country. Mm-hmm.
9: And where'd you go after Aruba?
15: Miami.
9: Okay. And are we supposed to, Trudy, are we supposed to attack her because she went to Miami? Are we supposed to get angry?
0: It's a personal decision, Andrew.
9: Elbows up.
0: Personal decision.
9: What were you doing in Miami?
15: Well, we decided to extend the vacation. You know, it was en route back to Montreal. Mm-hmm. And we thought we'd show George and Chloe, you know, Miami lifestyle, the restaurants. I know everyone has their personal opinion, but it was just something else to do heading back to Montreal. And I have to say, the sea, or the beach, as you call it, we call it the seaside, but the beach, completely the opposite to Aruba. So that was a bit shocking because they have this seaweed issue there.
9: Oh, they do? Yeah. I saw that in Mexico a couple of years ago. Yeah.
0: The Sargasso, I think it's called.
9: Yeah, no, it's awful.
0: How old are the kids that you're showing them the lifestyle in, in Miami?
15: Oh, you got me on that one, Trudy. Yeah.
9: How old are your kids now?
15: They're 12 and 13.
9: Oh, nice. Okay.
15: I know. Time flies, eh?
9: It really
15: time
9: does.
15: Time flies. Yeah.
9: It really does. So do you feel like you've gotten the most out of summer then? Because I mean, a recent poll says a lot of people think that they it's gone by too fast and they haven't done anything they wanted to do.
15: I think this summer has been amazing. Yeah. And we also came back in time to spend a good, you know, several weeks here. And luckily, there's been, you know, quite a few drops of sunshine in with this crazy rain. I'm sure everyone here in the West Island, as soon as that rain starts, they get anxiety, as I do. It's crazy.
9: Because of but the flooding, yes, yeah.
15: Because of the flooding.
9: Were you flooded? Were you flooded in that beautiful home of yours?
15: Our garden was flooded.
9: Your
15: My husband, it's yeah, that, but everybody around me, they flooded. Their basements were out on the streets. It was heartbreaking.
9: Yeah.
15: My husband was sitting in Vegas beside a swimming pool telling me, go out and drain the pool. I'm like, go out and drain the pool. What about drain the neighborhood? Never mind drain the pool. It was, the water was above the swimming pool, well above it. It was crazy that day.
9: Yeah. No. Well, you're lucky it was only your backyard. You're really lucky. So what are you going to do now? Like sell a kidney to pay for your vacation? What are your plans?
15: I don't know. That's on the top of my list, but I enjoyed doing it all.
9: Okay. Now, I know the answer to this question. Here's a suggested topic. Would you appear on a reality television show to find a mate? That Netflix announces Love is Blind is coming to Canada. That sounds like something, if you weren't already hooked up there, Orla, that sounds like something that's up your alley.
15: I think this would be right up my alley in my younger days.
9: Yeah, okay.
15: Right up my, thank goodness this wasn't available. Thank goodness there weren't phones on, you know, cameras on the phones.
9: Mm-hmm.
15: But I mean, Love is Blind coming to Canada, I think is absolutely fantastic. It's such a great show.
9: Yeah, so they've got single men and single women in isolated pods where they date, quote unquote, and apparently fall in love without ever seeing each other. Now, this is perfect for me. Because you don't have to see.
15: They
9: don't have to
0: see. I fear the cringe factor is just. Like,
9: oh, it's all cringy.
0: Because
9: it's all cringy.
0: Can you imagine, you know, coming out from behind whatever the screens are or whatever and seeing each other
9: like,
0: for the first time?
9: And
0: there's.
9: It's like, ooh, can I have my money
0: just
9: back?
0: Knowing that the other person might be disappointed in me, you know? Oh, heavens. I'd never subject myself to that.
15: You guys are amazing. Honestly, I love you both. I think you're absolutely fantastic, handsome and beautiful. And I think anyone would be lucky enough to meet both of you. Honestly, I really, really do think that.
0: That's
15: but I
0: so
15: think
0: nice.
15: This is, yeah, it's true. I think this is really a great idea to maybe try and change the narrative these days. I know there is a comical side to it. If you've seen the commercials running about the US one, it's hilarious. But I think it does try and change the narrative that maybe you should look at the deeper side to a person.
9: Yeah, that's fine. That's how they fall in love. But then they got to see each other.
15: I know.
9: You know?
15: Listen, the plastic surgery, makeup, great outfit, you know. I don't know. It's a really interesting show, and it does expose what people are really like when they do pull down that curtain, you know?
9: But how would somebody fall in love with me without seeing me with my shirt off, you know? That's my best part. What's so funny? Well, you know, actually I forgot how old I am, and I a couple of years ago I wandered out into the front yard to like grab something quickly. You know, like take the garbage in or something like that. And there were a couple of women walking by. I walked out without a shirt on, and I apologized. I'm sorry. I wasn't expecting to see anybody.
15: Andrew, I think this show is right up your alley, and I think you should apply.
9: God, are you out of your mind?
15: I'm going to apply for you. I'm sure Andrew would be on board to do this on your behalf.
9: You know why I wouldn't want to do something like that? Because it's just such a doing TV or movies is such a pain. Like you're waiting around all day for nothing. It's too much
15: but
9: time.
15: Think of it, Andrew.
9: Too much time. No. But thanks for the offer.
15: Some people don't know.
9: Talk to
15: what
9: my
15: you
9: agent.
15: Look like.
9: Talk
15: you
9: to
15: look. You're very handsome.
9: Thank you.
15: And they're listening to you. They're hearing your personality all the time. Mm-hmm. I'm telling you, this is right up your alley.
9: Okay.
15: You're going to be the star.
9: Yeah. Okay, thank you.
15: You're welcome.
9: Orla, you have a good day.
15: You too, okay. Love me. I'll get on to this.
9: Orla Johannes. We'll look ahead to the Elias Macko Show in just a moment. 514-790-0800. If you would like to play for a Metropolitan rust-proofing treatment, we're going to play the Celebrity Marriage Game. And watching your ride, CJ8800 traffic. Here's Debbie Marcellos.
1: Well, Andrew, we have some heavy traffic on Laurentian South from Salaberry down to the Metropolitan, even though they've cleared the stall that was at Côte-Vertu. On the Met West, it slows through Saint-Michel and then from Lacadie to Sainte-Croix. Northbound to Carrie is busy but moving steadily from Côte-Saint-Luc Road. Eastbound Trans-Canada is from Côte-de-l'Est to Bord de Carrie South. And some volume on Highway 20 East at 32nd Avenue, 20 West slows just before Ville-Saint-Pierre. Canadian Tire's back to class. 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Your next report at 9 o'clock.
9: 8:47. Forecast for today. Chance of showers this afternoon or possibly a thunder shower. And a high today of 26 degrees, sunny and for Friday and Saturday. Let's look ahead to the Elias Macko Show.
0: Yes, because it's jam-packed, Andrew, jam-packed, as they say. Mm. With the panel on the Big Five this morning, we'll be talking, among other things, about the Speaker of the Senate spending all that money on international travel.
9: That's a lot of money.
0: The Speaker of the Senate spending money on international travel. We will also talk to paramedics about why the rank and file rejected the latest contract offer. They've been struggling to reach a deal for quite a while now. West Island rents up And I think the perception is West Island, everybody out there is affluent. Well, get a load of these rents and the people who are not so affluent and how they are struggling to pay them. And the latest car theft numbers. There's some good news there. We'll go over the numbers, that and more, Andrew.
9: Thank you. Trudy Mason in for Elias Makos after 9 o'clock. And we'll play the celebrity marriage game for Metropolitan Rust Proofing next.
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9: All right, let's see. Jonathan's on the line from Mirabel. Good morning, Jonathan.
23: Good morning.
9: Good morning, good morning, good morning. I have $119.99 to go spend at Metropolitan Rust Proofing. If you'd like to play the celebrity marriage game, would you? Okay. You know that traditionally a lot of celebrity marriages don't last very long. You know, some do, but some are ridiculously short. So how long did each of these celebrity marriages last? That's basically the game, okay?
23: Okay.
9: You ready to go?
23: Yeah.
9: Okay. Nicolas Cage married Erica Koike in 2019. Their marriage, did it last 4 days or 4 months?
23: 4 days.
9: 4 days. You're right. Carmen Electra married Dennis Rodman in 1998. Their marriage lasted 24 hours or 9 days?
23: 24 hours.
9: 9 days. Eddie Murphy married Tracy Edmonds in 2008. Their marriage lasted 2 months, 14 days.
23: 2 months.
9: 14 days. Drew Barrymore married Jeremy Thomas in 1994. Their marriage lasted 39 days or 1 year?
23: 39 days.
9: 39 days. Yeah, that's two. Let's go for three. Kim Kardashian, you've heard of her, married Chris Humphries in 2011, and their marriage lasted 72 days or 2 years? 72 days
2: or 2 years?
23: 2 years?
9: No, of course not. No, 72 days. I'll round you up because I like you. Okay?
23: All right.
9: Okay.
23: Awesome.
9: All right. You have a good day. Thanks a lot.
23: Thank you.
9: Here is the late night roundup.
26: Jimmy Kimmel.
3: Welcome to Jimmy Kimmel Live. I'm your guest host, Anthony Anderson. Mentioned last night that Donald Trump escaped a threat from Iranian attackers by hiding in an airport catering cart, also known as Operation Pig in a Blanket. Here's what the president had to say about it.
4: I have a lot of threats. I have a lot of threats that you don't know about. Any consequential president has a lot of threats. Non-consequential presidents don't get threats. And I think that I'm maybe the most consequential president. I don't worry about anything, to be honest. Whatever it is, you know my attitude? Whatever.
3: Those were his wedding vows, too. Whatever. Apparently, Trump took some of his advisors with him on the safe plane and left others on the plane that was maybe going to get hit by the Iranians. Now, I'm going to show you two Trump staffers, see if you can guess which one the president brought with him. Deputy Chief of Staff Stephen Miller or his executive assistant, Natalie Hart. Guillermo, what do you think?
6: The hot one.
3: Yeah. Bingo.
26: Jimmy Fallon.
7: That's right, guys. Everyone's still talking about Trump being snuck off Air Force One and onto a catering truck. Of course, all the people who were left on the plane are furious. Trump hasn't felt heat like this since he locked himself in his tanning bed. Meanwhile, it just came out that when Trump left Air Force One, he took a few staffers with him, but left Marco Rubio on board. To be fair, Trump forgot that he put him in the overhead bin. So, some more big news today. Trump announced that Caroline Leavitt is resigning as White House press secretary. That story again, Caroline Leavitt was definitely one of the staffers left on Air Force One. It's like, oh, really? You didn't take me? Yeah, apparently she's moving on to an easier job working as the press secretary for Taylor Farms Lettuce.
3: Oh.
26: Seth Meyers.
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0: between some Canadian provinces. A new transit hub announced for the West Island and new data on the dangers of e-scooters. With the latest now from the CJAD 800 Traffic Center, here is Debbie Marcellos.
1: Well, a pretty light drive in from the South Shore and in from Laval. It just slows on the 15 South from Henry Bourassa to board the Metropolitan. On the Met West, a minor slowdown through Saint-Michel and then from Saint-Laurent to Decarie. Northbound Decarie, busy from Sherbrooke up to Côte-Saint-Catherine. Eastbound Trans-Canada slows at Côte-de-Liesse. Eastbound 20 in Lachine, a little busy at 32nd Avenue. And congestion for Lafontaine Tunnel to the South Shore, down to one lane at all times for roadwork. It backs up before Sherbrooke. 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Traffic and transit every 15 minutes on CJAD 800. 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
0: In the news, experts are warning that U.S. President Donald Trump's threatened new tariffs could drive wedges between Canadian provinces and allow Washington to exploit regional grievances in trade talks. The tariffs set to take effect on August 19th would have particularly heavy impacts on industries concentrated in BC and in small towns across Quebec. University of British Columbia political scientist Stuart Prest says that because the tariffs are so targeted, Washington could reward provinces that comply with American demands and punish those who don't.
2: There is an awareness that Canada can be a punching bag for the United States, but different parts of the country can be treated differently. And at the extreme, that does lend itself to a kind of divide and conquer strategy, which Canadians really have to be aware of.
0: The Canada West Foundation says these regional splits could make it more difficult for Canada to mount a coherent response to American trade aggression. And just how Quebec will respond to those tariffs, if and when they kick in, will be the subject of a meeting that Premier Christian Fréchette has scheduled for today here in Montreal. Fréchette will be meeting with cabinet members, Finance Minister Éric Girard, Economy Minister Bernard Drinville, and International Relations Minister Christopher Skeet. Another meeting is scheduled for tomorrow with representatives of Quebec's agriculture sector. Via Rail showed off some plans yesterday for what it describes as a one-stop shop for transit in the West Island. CTV's Sweta Rassi with more.
3: Canada's National Train Service unveiled plans for what it calls a multimodal hub in Dorval, a centralized station near the current EXO site, connecting trains, city buses, and shuttle service to the Trudeau Airport.
4: That's the goal, reducing frictions, making the transfers easier.
3: According to Via Rail, more than 250,000 travelers pass through its Dorval station each year. The city's mayor, Marc Doré, says residents have been waiting for easier access for a long time.
5: I think that's going to make it a lot easier for older folks, younger folks, just to get around and use the system better.
3: Especially with all the construction and traffic near the airport.
5: We know already that it can take an hour and a half just to get to the airport from the circle, which is a very short distance.
0: Via Rail says EXO, Aéroport de Montréal, and the Regional Transit Authority will all be closely tied to the project. New data released this morning highlighting how deadly e-scooters and e-bikes are for children in this country.
6: The Canadian Pediatric Surveillance Program says 10 kids, including 6 in Ontario, died from using these electronic devices last year. 12 more children were admitted to intensive care units, and 26 were treated in hospital for more than 2 days. As a pediatric emergency physician at Toronto's Hospital for Sick Children, Dr. Daniel Rosenfield says he rarely works a shift without seeing an e-scooter injury.
7: They're inherently unstable. They go very quickly, and people have almost no protection in them or around them. So unfortunately, that number didn't surprise me.
6: The data highlights the need for better policy coordination and public education to clearly communicate the laws. Karen Rebo, The Canadian Press, Toronto.
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Storm this afternoon. Windy too, with a high of 26. Clearing in 16 overnight. Sunny both tomorrow and Saturday, with highs of 26 and 25, respectively. Right now we have a few clouds. It's 19 degrees in downtown Montreal. For all the news during the day, stream us on your smart speaker. Just say play CJAD 800. Your next CTV News update at 9:30.

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2: And good Thursday morning to you. Trudy Mason sitting in for Elias Makos. I said a few moments ago with Andrew, we have a jam-packed show, and we certainly do. A little bit later, we are going to talk to a woman who has become a bit of an expert in dealing with anger, how to understand anger and how to deal with it. And she says she knows because she was a very angry person. We'll also take a look at how the housing crisis is affecting the West Island. Yes, there are people on the West Island struggling to pay the rent. Big Five now welcoming to the show Carolyn Codsey, founder and chief equity officer, Women in Governance, and Lionel Perez, former city councillor, former leader of the official opposition at Montreal City Hall, now CEO of Corp Center, providing online incorporation and compliance services. Lionel and Caroline, good morning to you.
3: Good morning, Trudy.
4: Good morning, Trudy. Good morning, Caroline.
2: Let us talk about a Liberal Party candidate who's catching a bit of flack for some comments he made about Bill 101. His name is Farnell Morissette, and he put up a video on social media claiming that the new version of Quebec's language charter allows the government to snoop through citizens' computers, cell phones, and cars without their knowledge. He adds that since Bill 96 was shielded by the courts, from the courts by invoking the notwithstanding clause, then our fundamental protections do not exist. Some legal analysts say, yes, indeedy, new powers in Bill 101 do give language inspectors a right to verify somebody's computers. However, some add that Morissette's comments are a little bit misleading. Others are more critical, calling them blatant misinformation. The Liberals aren't talking. What do you think about what Farnell Morissette said? We'll start with you, Caroline.
3: Well, I think he appears to dramatically overstate what the law can do. But at the same time, I think, you know, we've heard from a constitutional expert who is actually acknowledging that the powers are broad enough that an OQLF inspector could potentially access a personal computer. To inspect it. So I think he's definitely bringing something forward that merits being looked at. Maybe he's doing it in an overly dramatic fashion, but it might not have been necessary to sensationalize it. But I'd ask, why do language inspectors need powers that can reach into personal electronic devices at all? And what safeguards ensure that those powers aren't abused? I think that that's a debate that's worth having.
2: Lionel.
4: Well, I agree with Carolyn. He's both right and wrong at the same time. It's true the law does provide broad, warrantless powers that can compel the unlocking of device on premises, at work, more than the police. And yes, it's true that the notwithstanding clause for this law does exempt them from search and seizure protection under the Constitution. But he then goes too far. He says it applies in your home. It does not. It does not apply to a car. And it's an overt inspection. It's not the kind of secret that you don't never know about. But for me, the bigger question, bigger framing is that we're seeing here a rights erosion creep. I mean, when was the last time that you saw the government obtain a power under a law and then give it back? It doesn't happen. The other point that's really worrisome is that the OQLF has a legal mandate to investigate upon any anonymous complaint. We saw this recently with the Arthur Nashbar situation. So that's the part that I'm worried. If someone's doing it in a specific fashion, but when it becomes targeted, then how exactly are they going to apply it? That's a scary part for me. And unfortunately, it's the kind of thing that, we're getting used to. It's being normalized. There is the case that was heard in March at the Supreme Court regarding Bill 21, whether Quebec had the right to preemptively use the notwithstanding clause. So it's a little bit of that context as well. Yes, it is in the Constitution. They may have a right to do it, but the question is whether they have to do it, you know, preemptively or post facto. That's the kind of environment we're in, and it's never ending when it comes to language laws in Quebec. You know, that's the part that really troubles a lot of people.
2: And you know what? I don't think I'm going to fault Farnell Morissette for sensationalizing this thing, because at the time when the update to the language law was brought in, lots of people were pointing out, well, hey, wait a minute. You know, I use my personal computer for business purposes because my boss is too cheap to get me a company computer. Or I use my cell phone on the job for the same reason. And we have this blending now, like never before since COVID, of our private lives and our work lives, because a lot of us are work from home or hybrid schedule, or a lot of people work out of their cars. And that's their office, especially if you're on the road, if you're a salesperson or a service person. And I think he should actually be praised for pointing out the obvious, that is an uncomfortable truth for language zealots who think that what they're doing is perfectly legit when it absolutely is not. Anyone care to rebut that?
4: No, I mean, I agree with you. I think that it's a normalizing of extreme measures, administrative, legal. You know, it's why do they need to? Yes, they have to enforce the law, but like you mentioned, when we're talking about devices where we have our mixed business, personal, where are they going to draw the line of saying, okay, that email I can look at, this email I can't? It's a little bit nonsensical. Yes, the broad concept is we want to work in a work environment, in a French environment. You have to be able to provide, et cetera. But again, this is going way too far.
2: Any final thoughts, Caroline?
3: Yeah, just to add on to this, you know, businesses already find the OQLF enormously intrusive and burdensome. We know it. We know we're also in a period of economic uncertainty where we need to help entrepreneurship, boost businesses. So, you know, it just seems that there keeps these layers keep coming on of added powers, added scrutiny, wasting our time, quite honestly. At the end of the day, that's how I see it. So, no, I really don't think we should give, you know, a blank check when it comes to privacy and enough powers around the OQLF. It's gone too far in my book.
2: Well, another situation I was thinking of, because I don't want to, you know, paint all employers with one brush, but there are situations where employees spontaneously decide that they don't want to juggle two cell phones or two laptops. And so they use their company issued device for everything. And sometimes that's a cost thing too. Why am I going to pay for a personal cell phone plan when my boss requires me to carry my work phone 24/7 so that I can always be contacted? I'm just going to carry my work phone, and that becomes your de facto personal phone too. I think that there are so many ways in for this to be abusive of privacy that we need to be calling this out. We need to be pointing out that there may be circumstances that where language inspectors might be tempted to stray further than they are strictly allowed to stray, or they are allowed to stray, for that matter. When we come back, we'll talk about a report by CTV News that Ottawa, Quebec, and Newfoundland, along with Labrador, have reached a new deal on the Churchill Falls hydroelectric project. That's coming up. 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Freshness you can taste, quality you can trust. Debbie Marcellos is at the CJAD 800 Traffic Center.
0: Well, it's a pretty light drive. Traffic moves well in from the South Shore and in from Laval. So, of course, with ongoing roadwork at La Fontaine Tunnel to the South Shore, you're down to one lane. It backs up before Sherbrooke. On the Met West, it slows from St. Laurent to DeCary. Laurentian south to board the Met is from Salaberry. Eastbound Trans-Canada from Cavendish, heavy to board DeCary south, but southbound DeCary is just heavy to Jean Talon. Northbound side slows at Côte Saint-Catherine and then at Royal Mount. Canadian Tire's back to class Big Red Sale is on. 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
2: The backstory on the Churchill Falls hydroelectric deal is that one was signed between Quebec and Newfoundland and Labrador, and then there was a change of government in Newfoundland, and that province decided, the new government, to take a second look at the memorandum of understanding. So it decided to review the provisions and came back and said, no, not good enough. That triggered another round of talks. You will further back recall that the original Churchill Falls deal was highly preferential toward Quebec because Quebec decided it would assume the risk of the development, the financial risk of the development from the get-go. So in exchange for that increased risk, this province got a sweetheart deal for decades. And it was because the Legault government acknowledged this sweetheart nature of the deal that it was reviewed ahead of its planned expiry. So what do you make of this? CTV is saying that the new arrangement calls for increased generating capacity from future hydro development. That would allow both provinces to get more electricity. The federal government also brought in by offering financial incentives. Some of the details may not yet be worked out. We are expecting an announcement. Is this welcome news that we've reached an agreement? Lionel, we'll start with you.
4: Overall, I think if we do have an agreement, it's best for all parties. Number one, in terms of Newfoundland Labrador, this is a serious, serious sore spot, culturally and historically for the population. Like you said, a sweetheart deal for 50 or more years. Quebec has the advantage, it's in own interest to negotiate now rather than closer to the end of the deal. So to give a little bit more, they're still going to come out on top in terms of market prices. The question is, what's new in this deal? We don't know yet. If Newfoundland and Labrador is now saying this deal is okay, that means they got more. Question is, who gave up? Was it Quebec? Or the new factor is the X factor is the Ottawa involvement. Is it possible they came up and pointed? That's most likely, because obviously Quebec politically, they can't appear to give up more without getting something in exchange. So we'll have to wait and see for the letters and the details. And as the expression says, the devil is in the details. So we'll have to wait and see. But if it is in fact a win-win situation with Ottawa kind of compensating whatever is the extra, I think it'll be good for everybody.
2: Caroline.
3: Yeah, I fully agree with Lionel. And I think the federal involvement is particularly interesting because, in the light of the economic pressure, the threats from the U.S., Ottawa clearly sees expanding reliable Canadian hydroelectricity capacity and transmission infrastructure as a matter of economic and energy sovereignty. And so not simply Quebec-Newfoundland politics. So it goes beyond that. I'll also be interested to see what have we given up. But I think we had no other choice because we're right now preserving the core of an agreement that is strategically important for us. And I don't think it would have been viable anyway if we had just said we're not accepting any changes whatsoever. I think also what could be interesting is politically for Christine Fréchette, if she could benefit considerably if the final agreement is favorable to Quebec, because she inherited obviously a fragile deal, was part of the negotiations, and we'll see where that that heads us. I think it'll be important to see all the details. Often we hear that, okay, it's been signed, we're all good. But I agree with Lionel, what actually have we given up? But there was no other choice, I think, at this point than renegotiating it, that was a commitment that had been made anyway.
2: Headlines today, the Canadian Taxpayers Federation says the Senate Speaker has spent close to $1 million on business travel since being appointed in 2023. You know, I heard that figure and I thought, well, how long has she been Speaker? You know, 10 years? No, she's been Speaker since 2023. So that is for Raymonde Gagné and her entourage, $875,000 on 14 international trips. One of them alone cost over $100,000. She went to Japan for a 45-minute courtesy call on the country's foreign minister. And the Taxpayers Federation is saying, why is an unelected senator making trips on taxpayer money? And maybe for that meeting with a Japanese politician, the courtesy call, she should have picked up the phone. Do you find these travel expenses egregious? Lionel?
4: Absolutely. I mean, this is not an elected body. You know, it's one thing for representative of the House of Commons who are part of the government, who are advancing policies and negotiating deals and you know, and improving relationships. The Senate, you know, the original thought was a sober second thought. It was supposed to give kind of a second opinion on legislative. Obviously, it's not the way it was intended is not what has happened. It's basically dead weight. And, you know, I remember the early part of this century, it's like, we should either reform it or abolish it. You know, that was the main slogan from the Reform Party at the time. But they're right. There's no point in us spending millions of dollars for this kind of body that really doesn't do anything. All it is it sends people, you know, politicians, former politicians and whatnot, people to pasture. Now, there are some good senators, yes, and there are some good, you know, some minimal improvements in laws, and sometimes they kind of block things, but then they always back down because they have to conventionally. So I'm saying it's cannot justify it. It's impossible. It's a waste of money. It's a real shame. And hopefully, eventually something will be done about this.
2: Caroline?
3: Well, yeah. And, you know, we've been there before so many times. I mean, how many scandals have we had with senators? I remember more than 13 years ago, there was already Mike Duffy, Pamela Wallin, Patrick Brazeau, and others. They've had to refund a lot of travel expenses. So what I ask at this point is, why are we still talking about, you know, should senators travel? I'm not saying senators shouldn't travel. They definitely should. But at the end of the day, it's what did Canadians get for their money? So if you're going to spend six figures on an international delegation, there should be clearly defined objectives. There should be meaningful meetings, measurable outcomes, especially at a time where we're asking Canadian taxpayers to, you know, restraint. So I think the taxpayers' money needs to be more scrutinized. I don't know, do they have training? Do they know? Because they often say, well, I'm allowed. But what are they allowed? Shouldn't there be, you know, pre-approval maybe for major international travel? I'd love to see written justification once they, you know, decide to do a big trip. What did we get for this? What are the meetings held for? What are the objectives that you want to achieve? What is the tangible benefit for Canadian taxpayers? And also, I always wonder, do you really need to bring your spouse? Because there have been also in that story, several spouses traveling. So is this an excuse? Let's go to Japan for this 45-minute conversation that should, you know, take place over a Teams meeting. Because I think since the pandemic, we've all seen how impactful we can be just through Teams meetings, through teleconference. And let's not forget the environment, by the way, all these people traveling, that's also having an impact. So I think there needs to be something more assertive being done for accountability. And that is going to avoid us being there again and again every few years.
2: I would be even more assertive. No international travel. You're the Speaker of the Senate. The Speaker of the Senate. I don't think there is any need for you to hobnob with other parliamentarians, blah, blah, blah. Anything that you want to do internationally, do it on Zoom. If you want to travel within Canada, that's different. You know, if you want to explain the purpose of the Senate and maybe convince folks like Lionel Perez of the value of your job and the work you do, sure, within Canada. But don't all the parliament, don't they all get via rail passes or something for free? I don't know. So,
3: well, even in Canada, Trudy, you might remember there was a scandal over a senator who'd gone to take some English lessons in Vancouver with her spouse. So there really seems to be issues with the
2: I would be less exercised about that. I would be less exercised about spending Canadian taxpayers' money in Canada than I would be about a 45-minute courtesy call in Japan at a cost of $100,000. Anyway, we have to move on. The Roberval Detention Center is going to be requiring inmates for the first time to wear standardized uniforms. This is a pilot project here in Quebec with multiple aims. One of them being to make it easier to identify who is a visitor and who is an inmate. Another to make it easier to search inmates because there would be no hidden pockets in these official uniforms. And a knock-on effect, some of the parts of the uniform would be made right in-house because they have a special workshop there that can do garments. So the upshot is, why do you think we are just coming late to this now in Quebec, this notion of a prison uniform, when so many other jurisdictions in North America have been there for years? Caroline.
3: Well, I'm actually shocked to learn that our inmates wear their own clothing. I had no clue. I mean, every other province in Canada already uses prison uniforms, and that makes absolutely no sense. How do they? I don't comprehend this. I mean, for safety reasons, first of all, they can have all sorts of hidden pockets. They can. It's hard to recognize an inmate from a guest in the prison. For the guards, it must be a nightmare. I'm not understanding this. I also hear that there's they've got their own clothing based on which gang you're part of. I'm completely baffled. So I think it's a very sensible idea. I don't understand why we're like an outlier here when all other provinces have been doing this. And I'm excited that they're actually going to be sewing their own costumes. I mean, let's put them to work. And there's no obligation to treat inmates, in a way where they have to have the freedom to choose. It feels like a high school, can we wear our own clothing and recognize each other through our gangs? No, I think that this is something that should be prioritized because it's the safety also of correctional officers so that they can recognize them quickly.
2: Lionel.
4: I think this is like Quebec Twilight Zone. I mean, it's mind-boggling to think that they're kind of announcing, by the way, prisoners are now going to have to wear uniforms. I mean, when have we ever heard about this? You know, it's too bad we can't assign some OQLF inspectors to deal with these kind of issues, right? That's the kind of thing that we should be focusing on and not waiting years or decades to deal with. It's ridiculous.
2: Well, we do have the cabinet minister who's a former cop weighing in and saying, yeah, let's go, as if it's kind of a no-brainer to keep guards safer and make their work easier. I just wonder if it's because of the rise of gang-related violence behind bars that has brought this to the fore now, because we hear about how some gangs are basically run out of the prisons with smuggled cell phones and so on, and there's settlings of accounts behind bars with rival gang members. So I guess this makes sense. I think that will be our topic after the 9:30 update. Quebec has decided to run a pilot project giving inmates standardized uniforms at the Roberval Detention Center. This aimed at curbing gang activity and impeding the flow of contraband behind bars. What do you think? 514-790-0800 after the news.
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7: 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It's 9:30. I'm Tom Whalen with a CTV News update. Here's what's making news right now. Just how Quebec will respond to the threat of U.S. tariffs set to kick in next week will be the subject of a meeting between Premier Christine Fréchette and some key stakeholders today. Three of the Premier's cabinet ministers also attending those meetings, which are getting underway right now. Prime Minister Mark Carney has announced the appointment of a new Chief Justice of Quebec. Geneviève Cottenham will head up the province's Court of Appeal, replacing Menal Savar, who stepped down from her role on Monday. And Canada-U.S. Trade Minister Dominic LeBlanc in Washington, ahead of a looming new tariff deadline set to impact a range of Canadian goods. LeBlanc said he and Chief Trade Negotiator Janice Charette met with U.S. Trade Representative Jameson Greer. More news at ctvnewsmontreal.ca, including a story about Montreal's chief of police responding to outrage over claims of racism. With the latest from the CJAD 800 Traffic Center, here is Debbie Marcellos.
0: Well, we have an incident on the Metropolitan West at Saint-Michel. Traffic backs up from VO and then it slows from Lacadie into Dakarry. Laurentian south to board the Met is from Salaberry. Eastbound Trans-Canada slows just after Cavendish to board Dakarry south. Northbound Dakarry a little busy at Jean Talon. And traffic moves well in from the South Shore, but to the South Shore La Fontaine Tunnel from Sherbrooke. 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Traffic and transit every 15 minutes on CJAD 800. Your next report at 9:45.
7: Your Dormez-vous Weather Center forecast, a mix of sun and cloud today, chance of showers, perhaps a late day thunderstorm as well. Windy too, the high 26, clearing in 16 overnight, sunny both tomorrow and Saturday with highs of 26 and 25 respectively. Right now we have a few clouds. It's 20 degrees in downtown Montreal. Your next CTV News update at 10 o'clock.
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2: Many other jurisdictions in North America, including across Canada, have made this switch long, long ago. If they ever allowed inmates to wear their own clothing at all. But here in Quebec, it's going to be a pilot project, standardized uniforms at the Roberval Detention Center. This is a project that is hoped will make the work of guards easier and will curb rising gang-related incidents. Everyone will wear the same gear, and inmates will be more easily recognized. You're kind of wondering why we're a little late to the party on this one. 514-790-0800. And noting from our text line, I think folks would also like to weigh in on that report from the Canadian Taxpayers Federation. Nearly $1 million spent by the Speaker of the Senate on travel since 2023, and 14 international trips. One of them was to Japan for a 45-minute courtesy call on the country's foreign minister. That cost more than $100,000. It begs the question, should senators be allowed to travel internationally? Should they be allowed to travel at all on the taxpayer's dime? 514-790-0800.
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2: Talking about Senate spending on travel and also talking about Quebec deciding to enforce during a pilot project the wearing of uniforms by inmates at one particular institution, the Roberval Detention Center. That switch aimed at getting ahead of increasing gang-related activity and violence behind bars and reducing the flow of contraband, in part because the new uniforms won't have, you know, a lot of pockets where you can hide stuff. So is it a good move by the province to join other jurisdictions which have long required uniforms? And we're talking about the Speaker of the Senate, Raymond Gagné, spending $875,000 taxpayer dollars on 14 international trips since she was appointed in 2023. That's just in a couple of years. 514-790-0800. Let's find out what Tony in Bay Durfee says. Tony, what do you think?
0: abusive, totally abusive. She should be removed from her position. Trudy, I don't make that much kind of money, and I don't spend that kind of money, and it's not respectful to taxpayers that are paying GST, PST, municipal tax, income tax, Quebec tax, federal tax. And then you just, you know, you just laugh at us by wasting it. Now, if she produced $100 million of value to Canada in trade, and that was the objective, that's great. But I don't hear you talking about her bringing back anything for that investment of $800,000. If she was doing something productive for the government, then fine. But I don't understand, Trudy, you didn't really say what she was doing for that $800,000. I don't see the kickback to Canada and the taxpayers.
2: From my reading of the story in the National Post, it was a lot of schmoozing. Now, there is value to schmoozing and value to international schmoozing. I get that. But she is the Speaker of the Senate. She is unelected. And
0: correct.
2: I don't think it's her role to go try and drum up trade for Canada or produce anything of, you know, tangible value. You might want to send her once every couple of years to some meeting of other speakers so that they can discuss speaker stuff and policy. That would be in the realm of acceptability, in my view, if it wasn't frequent. But 14 trips in a couple of years, I don't think so. Thank you, Tony, for calling. 514-790-0800. Let's find out what Mario in St. Leo has to think. Mario.
3: Good morning, Trudy. Senator Tony Lafrida voted against C-13, the bill that the Trudeau government passed. And I think it's a horrible bill, but he spoke up and said it was bad for Montreal.
2: But C-13 is which bill now?
3: C-13 is the bill that cements Bill 96 into federal law. That's what Thomas Mulcair, Robert Libman have all said. It's a bad bill for Anglo-Montrealers.
2: I think you're referring to the rewriting of the Official Languages Act, which acknowledges Quebec's language laws and implies they have primacy. I think that's what you're referring to, Mario.
3: Yes, exactly.
2: Yeah. So you're questioning the purpose of the Senate, or do you have a comment about Senate travel?
3: I think you should limit travel, but you can't exactly, you know, cut off their hands. They need a spending budget to go around.
2: Well, why do they need a spending budget to get around if you're cutting their travel, Mario?
3: Listen, everything has to be within reason. But, I mean, you can't just, throw out the baby with the baby water.
2: Oh, I am ready. I'm ready to throw that baby water out. I'm ready to tell them no international travel. None. Zoom. We have secure, encrypted communications for our federal government workers. Use those. Thank you for your call. You know, again, unless you think it's reasonable that once every few years the Speaker of the Senate goes to a meeting of other Senate speakers in other jurisdictions and they talk about policy or new practices, best practices, you know, I don't know. On this question, a texter says, on the question of the pilot project in one provincial institution for uniforms on the inmates. When I was an inmate, says this texter, we had uniforms in federal prison, green uniforms like 7-Up delivery guys. So it's nothing new. Yeah, and lots of jurisdictions, they've either always had uniforms or they have long had uniforms. Project Prison Runway, soon on Netflix. I think that's funny. In that, these uniforms are specially designed. They're really nothing special. It's T-shirts, some with longer sleeves, some with short sleeves, track pants. In a jogging pant type of style, heavier. It looks like a heavier coat, but I don't, or a jacket. I don't think it has a hoodie on it or anything like that. Gloves, I guess, for the colder weather if you're going out in the exercise yard, and a cap. So not fancy stuff. And one of the benefits of this arrangement is at that particular lockup where they're doing the pilot project, Roberval, they have a workshop where they can make part of the uniform. So I think that's kind of interesting. 514-790-0800. You can call, you can text. It's the same number. And we'll get to more of those. After we check traffic at the CJAD 800 Traffic Center, here is Debbie Marcellos.
1: Well, it's a pretty light drive. We just have some volume on the Met westbound, an earlier incident at Saint-Michel. And so traffic backs up from Lac Gordaire. And then it slows from Lacadie into DeCary. Eastbound side of the 40, just slow through the DeCary circle. And northbound DeCary busy at Jean Talon. Southbound side just slows for the Jean Talon exit. And 13 southbound to board the 20, backing up at Hickmore. But eastbound 20 moving well. No problems on westbound 20. 25 south for La Fontaine Tunnel from Sherbrooke as you merge into one lane for road work. There's no shortcut for saving time, but saving money is simple. 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
2: So what are these inmates going to look like at Roberval lockup once the province starts that pilot project? Next month to have them in uniforms. Yes, the at the provincial level, inmates wear their own clothing behind bars. But Roberval, the pilot project, will have them wearing standardized clothing supplied by the prison. What will their wardrobe include? A gray T-shirt, gray long-sleeved T-shirt, if I can call it that, pair of pants that in gray that look kind of like shaped like joggers, a pair of shorts in gray, outerwear jacket. It doesn't look like a parka to me from the photos in the Journal de Montréal today. It's more of a less heavy, an outer coat in black. Black gloves and a black cap for the colder weather. And Yann Lafrenière, the cabinet minister, former cop, says that this may actually end up being a cost saving because some prisoners arrive in the prison system not bringing their own clothing right now, so it has to be supplied anyway. And he says that if their families bring them clothing, it all has to be searched. So this might be time-saving and money-saving in the end. He says that the inmates will be responsible for laundering the clothing. There is a possibility they'll have a number, their number, a prisoner number, stenciled on the shirts, perhaps. They're going to do that. They'll have to see in the pilot project. And the pants are going to be made in the prison's own sewing workshop. So that's something that the prisoners themselves can make. I guess that would be some savings as well. Good idea, bad idea. 514-790-0800, or perhaps you just want to say it's about time. I think it's, I have no qualms about obliging inmates to dress all alike. I do think it makes it easier to keep track of who's who behind bars and understand who are the visitors, who are the prisoners. And I also think that having limited number of pockets would make it easier to police contraband. We're also talking about the Canadian Taxpayers Federation complaining about travel by the Speaker of the Senate. How many trips? 14 international trips since she was appointed in 2023. Raymond Gagné and her entourage spent at least $875,000. Most of these trips are involved in entourage, and some of them seem to involve a spouse. And the Taxpayers Federation says there's no note in the documents they saw that talked about a reimbursement for the spouse's travel, which I think is standard with a lot of governments. If you want to take your spouse on one of these international junkets, you got to pay for the spouse. Not all, though. Some of them do allow people to take spouses, particularly on longer trips, I would expect. But the question is, do you want the Speaker of the Senate traveling internationally, representing Canada, and spending close to $1 million since 2023? Do you think that's good value for your tax dollar? 514-790-0800. Drew is on the line from Valleyfield. Hi, Drew. Hello, Drew. Oh, well, Drew will get his thoughts together and maybe get back to us. He can give us a call back if he would like. One of the texters says, what about ladies' attire? I believe the Roberval Detention Center has only male facilities. I could be wrong about that, but the pilot project seems to involve only men, from what I understand. But I'm looking at the uniform saying, yeah, women could wear that too. T-shirt, standard T-shirt. long sleeve, short sleeve, standard pair of jog. You might want to make the hips a little broader to accommodate women for the pants and the pants and the shorts. Jacket, certainly the gloves and the hat are not gendered. I think you could wear those. I don't think they would be much different if the province decides to make it standard in for female inmates as well. And I'd have no objections either. This texter says, why gray for prison clothes? Sounds drab and depressing. Can't they use blue? I don't know if... I suppose you might want to look at the psychology of color to, if you want to make an argument that it's bad for inmates' mental health. I have a feeling a lot of taxpayers would say, so what, in terms of inmates' mental health? Gray and black, they're serviceable. I think that's probably why they didn't go with white, because, you know, between you and me, as I well know, one salad dressing stain and I don't want to wear the shirt again. By the way, the province is calling the clothing loans. So I guess when you leave, you have to give it back and then it will be assigned to some other inmate. In my whole life, says this texter, I have never heard prisoners wearing their own clothes. That makes it easier when they escape. That's from Chris. Yep. This texter points out blue equals police. I'm trying to think. Are the Montreal Force still wearing those blue pants? Can't remember. A lot of jurisdictions have gone to black for police. 514-790-0800. Darius is calling from Montreal North. Darius.
5: Hi there. Good morning.
2: Morning.
5: About the clothing for the prisoners, especially with no pockets. That's a fantastic idea.
2: Yeah, I think it's a good one. Easier to search, easier to police. Although, I think that prisoners are extremely creative. And the next thing you know, they will be creating their own pockets. Even I could do that. I could create pockets in prison-issued garb. I just turn up the hem of the T-shirt and have a little pocket in there I could stick something into. So I it might not last long, but I get the point. Thank you, Darius, for the call. This texter on the Senate question. I assume the leader of the Senate was appointed by the prime minister back then, who was Justin Trudeau. So this makes perfect sense as the corruption in his administration continues. She should reimburse the Canadian Taxpayers Federation. No, I think she should reimburse taxpayers. You don't have to strain it through the Federation, particularly for spouses, which the Federation was unclear on whether there is any reimbursement expected or received from spouses. It could be that was permitted under Senate rules. Is this the same prison that had two helicopter escapes? The one that immediately springs to mind, I'd have to Google, but I thought it was Donnacona, but I could be wrong. I don't think it's Roberval, but somebody will Google that. Prison clothes in the U.S. are not just one color. While bright orange is common in movies, county jails, and during transport, actual prisons use many colors like khaki, blue, green, or white. Another argument for multicolored. The provincial prison guards are dressed in light and dark blue. I am an ex-prison guard, so that explains why they didn't go with blue, is because then you'd look like a guard. What's wrong with jumpsuit orange? Asks this texter. Yeah, serviceable. Jumpsuits, although it would drive me crazy to wear a jumpsuit because of the bathroom question for women. Guys, you have it easier. Most often, I would guess, you are not having to take your entire outfit off to use the washroom. You would use a urinal, you would use a toilet and not have to disrobe. Women, no. Prisoners' clothes, a shade of green. That's what this texter says. Gray, not good for prisoners' psychology. That's from Rachel. Helicopter escape, according to one texter, St. Jerome. Another is saying, no, St. Eustache. We'll put our research department on it, shall we? What happened to stripes? I think striped fabric is more expensive. I don't want them to spend a lot of money on this. Serviceable, just something comfortable, non-irritating, easily washed, holds up well to repeated washing. That's what I would like for this stuff. Doesn't have to be fancy. I am not so concerned about the color. Darius says, about the Speaker of the Senate, make him pay back every penny. And how about Carney wasting $200,000 on airplane food only in the first 6 months of the year? Shame them. Pink would be perfect, says this texter.

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3: Good morning, it's 10:01. I'm Tom Whalen with your CTV News Update. A few clouds, 20 degrees downtown. Weather details in just a minute. Here's what's making news right now. How is the country dealing with another threat of tariffs? A close call for a couple of paddlers on the Ottawa River and a race against time in Colombia. With the latest from the CJAD 800 Traffic Center, here once again is Debbie Marcellos.
4: Well, it's pretty heavy on the Metropolitan West from Lac-Cordaire to an incident at Saint-Michel, and then it slows at Stinson, eastbound side of the 40s from Cavendish into DeCary and northbound DeCary, heavy from Van Horn. On the eastbound 20, it just slows at the 32nd Avenue entrance, but it is backing up on 13th South from Courval. No problems in from the South Shore, but to the South Shore, La Fontaine Tunnel is from Sherbrooke. At Sports Experts and Atmosphere, until August 25th, spend on what you need to get back into the rhythm and get a $25 promo card with a purchase of $100. Details in store. Traffic and transit every 15 minutes on CJAD 800. 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
3: In the news, experts are warning that U.S. President Donald Trump's threatened new tariffs could drive wedges between Canadian provinces and allow Washington to exploit regional grievances in trade talks. The tariffs, set to take effect next week, would have particularly heavy impacts on industries concentrated in BC and in small towns across our province. University of British Columbia political scientist Stuart Prest says it's important that Ottawa helps regions that could be hardest hit or face the prospect of deep divisions between the provinces on how to respond to Washington.
5: We have to, as a country, find means to provide relief to specifically targeted companies as well. Again, providing options, providing relief, providing alternatives that can't fully supplant the American demand, but at least can lessen the impact and provide survival strategies for those firms whose business is fundamentally threatened.
3: Prest notes that Alberta and Saskatchewan have broken with their peers by restoring consumer sales of American alcohol products, while the remaining retaliatory booze bans in other provinces, including Quebec, are infuriating U.S. officials. CTV News has learned that Ottawa, Quebec, and Newfoundland have reached a new agreement for the Churchill Falls hydroelectric project. Quebec Premier Christian Fréchette due to unveil the plans next week. Federal government sources told CTV News that both Prime Minister Mark Carney and Federal Minister Tim Hodgson were heavily involved in those negotiations. The generating capacity of the new hydroelectric dam in Labrador will be greater than anticipated. Wind turbines will also be included in the project. Parti Québécois denouncing the agreement. They say that the premier lacked the authority to bind Quebec to a long-term contract with Newfoundland. A close call in Gatineau last night. Firefighters rescued two canoeists who were out paddling on the Ottawa River when a storm moved through. The mother of one of the pair called to report that she had not heard from her son and his friend just before 10:30 p.m. Gatineau firefighters found the two who had been separated because of the weather. Both were on the verge of hypothermia, but not injured. They were safely brought back to shore. It is a race against time this morning in Colombia as emergency workers scramble to save as many lives as possible following a huge earthquake there.
6: The rescue operation following a powerful earthquake that struck Colombia on Monday is growing more desperate by the day. Search teams are pushing up against a key time threshold to locate survivors before it's too late. In Pereira on Wednesday, a body was recovered from the rubble of a collapsed building. Colombia's new president, Abelardo de la Espirella, is under pressure to make sure his government responds to the vulnerable communities most affected by the quake and more than 100 aftershocks. Over 260

0: 50 people have died so far, and hundreds more have been reported missing. Aid agencies consider the first 48 to 72 hours crucial for retrieving people alive, though that limit can be extended if those trapped have access to food and water. I'm Karen Shamas.
1: 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A mix of sun and cloud today. Chance of showers. Maybe a thunderstorm this afternoon. Windy, too. The high 26, clearing and 16 overnight. Sunny both tomorrow and Saturday with highs of 26 and 25, respectively. Right now, a few clouds in downtown Montreal. It's 20 degrees. For all the news during the day, stream us on your smart speaker. Just say play CJAD 800. 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
3: Our research department has come up with the answer about those the helicopter prison escapes in Quebec's history. One of them was at St. Jerome. The other one was at Orsainville. Near Quebec City. Both of those are provincial lockups, by the way. So what the inmates were wearing may indeed, if they were in street clothes, may have allowed them to blend in. However, they were all recaptured in the end. In the end, they were all recaptured. One of the breaks that ended like several hours later, the other one several weeks later. Turning our attention to another kind of crime, we are looking at car theft. And that is because there are some new numbers out showing that car theft is down in the early part of the year, and it's down quite significantly. The hit, it just hit double digits, 10.1% down. And when you look at the provincial numbers, we are seeing a decrease as well, down 6.4%. Here to tell us more about the numbers and what they mean is Brian Gass, VP of Investigative Services at Equité Association. Brian, good morning.
4: Good morning. Thank you for having me.
3: Tell us what Equité is.
4: Yeah, it's a not-for-profit organization that works on behalf of the insurance industry, basically doing combat insurance crime, which includes auto theft, working with law enforcement and insurers across the country.
3: How did you gather the numbers?
4: Yeah, we have investigators that are actually work day in and day out with law enforcement in auto, as well as we have a very sophisticated analytical department that really tracks these national numbers, provide the statistics to government, law enforcement, all of our stakeholders.
3: Am I wrong in saying that a 10% drop year over year for the same quarter can be seen as significant?
4: It is significant. I mean, it's the third year we've seen a decline, albeit we're only halfway through the third year. But again, this is a third year of decline from the crisis levels of during the pandemic, when organized crime definitely entered the space like they'd never had been before, and the numbers were extremely high. So we're still not down to the pre-pandemic numbers. Numbers are still high. Vehicles are still being stolen, still being exported. Organized crime is still profiting, but it's encouraging to see we've seen some positive downward trends.
3: How much more progress do you need to see before we get to pre-pandemic?
4: Yeah, I mean, we're getting close. We're within percentages of the pre-pandemic. But keeping in mind, even at 20,000 vehicles stolen in Canada, if you consider each vehicle is worth, say, $50,000, we're still talking millions and millions of dollars. So it's, again, it's a high-reward, low-risk venture for these organized crime groups. They're using the vehicle as a commodity, and they'll adapt, and we have to make sure that we adapt with them. These measures, the collaboration and cooperation with law enforcement provincially between Quebec and Ontario has been fantastic. CBSA, the work at the Port of Montreal, has been good. So, however, all the work is basically reactionary. The vehicle's already been stolen. Move into prevention, I think, is really the key. Making that vehicle harder to steal in the first place is the ultimate goal.
3: On that score, Do you think this has to start with the manufacturer of cars, or is this strictly user error? Are people still leaving their cars unlocked or leaving the keys in the glove compartment or in the ashtray or on top of the tire?
4: Yeah, good question. And I think, I don't think there's a silver bullet. There's not one industry that, that can solve this. Everybody has to work together. But the vehicle itself still needs to be harder to steal. The fact that you can spend tens of thousands of dollars on a vehicle and you still have to take measures to truly protect that vehicle from being stolen. We're looking to have the vehicle harder to steal right from the manufacturer and updating the current standard, which dates back to 2007, and just modernizing that standard to reflect the current methods of theft.
3: It does seem to me that owners have gotten more aware of how vulnerable their vehicles are, particularly if they've got those fobs that allow, you know, you don't actually have to put a key in. Your car can be started and driven away if your fob is, cloned or hijacked or whatever. Can that technology be changed to make it harder for thieves to use that particular technique?
4: Yeah, a really good observation too. So yeah, really, if you look at our top 10 list of vehicles that are stolen, predominantly they're SUVs and pickup trucks, and all will have keyless entry, so key fob ignition. So with every convenience comes opportunities and vulnerabilities for the criminals to access and exploit. And that's exactly one of them. So manufacturers, if you have a newer key fob, some of them go into a sleep mode, or you can turn them off, which basically prevents that signal from relaying between the key fob and the vehicle, which helps with relay attacks. And then the other types of modern methods of theft really go into actually accessing the vehicle through the computer system. And that's where we're looking for better, stronger measures to protect unauthorized access into the computer components of that vehicle to prevent that vehicle from being stolen through those technologies.
3: Would that be a software change or an actual physical change to the way the computer is placed into the car or wired into the car?
4: Yeah, I mean, just like any smartphone or computer, essentially the car is a computer now, controlling that unauthorized access. So obviously there has to be access for legitimate purposes, whether it be a locksmith or a car dealership. But making sure that you can control unauthorized access. So the fact that you can plug into the onboard diagnostic port and reprogram a key fob in the darkness of night or in broad daylight, that's the area that currently Transport Canada is looking at other jurisdictions globally to look at best practices, see what they're doing. Because right now, manufacturers that are selling or manufacturing vehicles in Canada have to build the security package in compliance with the current standard, which is 2007. So Transport Canada is looking to modernize that to see what other countries are doing and what are the best practices.
3: I noticed in your figures, 82% of car thefts these days happen at the owner's residence or near the owner's residence. Is there anything aside from locking the doors and putting your fob into an old cookie tin that owners can do to reduce the odds that they will be targeted?
4: Yeah, we call it a layered approach. You don't have to do everything, but the more you can do to either add steps or more time that the criminal would need to steal your vehicle. So like you said, park in a garage, park in a well-lit area, use a steering wheel lock, use a Faraday pouch, use an aftermarket immobilizer that protects against relay attacks, CAN bus attacks, and reprogramming attacks. Use a aftermarket tracking service where they place tracking devices within your vehicle. And then they also have recovery services that go with that. And I do caution, if you put your own tracker in it, I would always advise don't track your own vehicle. Never put yourself in harm's way. Give that data information to law enforcement. And again, anything that you can do to make your vehicle less of a target goes a long way for sure.
3: Is law enforcement more cooperative now when owners say, listen, I have a tracker in my car. It's telling me at the port, can you go and get it, please, because it's been stolen? Because we heard anecdotal stories at the height of the crisis that police just didn't have the manpower or the jurisdiction to do that, particularly at the Port of Montreal.
4: Yeah, I mean, the challenges are, and there's a big difference between a professional tracking service, and there's good ones in Canada, versus one that you're placing in the vehicle yourself. If you do go through the tracking service, they have basically they're built to recover that vehicle with their infrastructure of their companies. Whereas if you put your own tracker in and you're calling the law enforcement, you're now competing with every call for service. They want to help every member of their public. It comes down to capacity. It comes down to if all of a sudden you're calling in to report your vehicle stolen, now you're competing with every violent crime that's happening in the jurisdiction you live, every assault, every violent crime. So it comes down to how calls are triaged to, and sometimes it's not in a timely. It has nothing to do with they're not willing to help. It just comes down to the calls for service.
3: Just a quick clarification, Brian, on those private services that put trackers in a vehicle. How do they get into the port if your car is at the port? Are they entitled to go in there, or do they count on it, the car being parked someplace publicly?
4: Yeah, they're very fine-tuned, and they have relationships with law enforcement and CBSA, and they're able to pinpoint where vehicles are, and then they work in collaboration. There's a whole protocol set up for those types of incidents to make sure that vehicle, because what we don't want those vehicles. So $900 million worth of vehicles stolen last year, that's what organized crime is after. This is not just a victimless crime. It's not just a property crime. It's a financially motivated crime to further their criminal operations, whether it be drugs or firearms. So we're trying to get that vehicle taken away from them, either in the first, not having it stolen in the first place, or recovered as quickly as possible. So there's a lot of efforts to get those vehicles back and never put them in the hands of the criminals.
3: Thanks very much for the interview, Brian.
4: Very good. Have a great day.
3: Brian Gass is VP of Investigative Services at Equité Association. That's an insurance industry association. When we come back, we'll talk to paramedics about why they rejected the latest contract offer from employers. That's after this traffic report brought to you by the winter tire offer at Mega Kia Brossard. Winter tires are included on the Kia Sportage, Kia Carnival, and Kia EV9. Debbie Marcellos at the CJAD 800 Traffic Center.
5: Well, Trudy, we're looking at a pretty good drive. No problems in from the South Shore or Laval. On Laurentian southbound to board the Metropolitan, it backs up from Henri Bourassa. On the Met West, they've cleared a stall that was at Saint-Michel. It's clearing from Pinneuf now, and it slows at Stinson on the Met West. Eastbound side of the 40s from Côte de Liesse to Saint-Croix. Northbound to Carrie, busy at Jean Talon. And 25 south for La Fontaine Tunnel from Sherbrooke. 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
3: Don't we all want to think that if we have a medical emergency at home, at work, or out in a park, or on a street, that the ambulance attendants, the paramedics responding to our cry for help will be well paid, content in their work? That is not the case, though, and this has been a dispute that has been dragging on, to the point where a vote on a proposed contract settlement this week ran 92% against acceptance. Here to tell us why, Sean Blanchard, Secretary Treasurer for the Fraternité des Travailleurs et Travailleuses de Préhospitalier de Québec. Sean, welcome to CJAD.
23: Thank you very much.
3: Who does your union represent?
23: We represent about 600 paramedics in the four corners of the province of Quebec.
3: Including on the island and Laval, South Shore?
23: No, that's another union. That's the CSN that represents Laval, North Shore, and other places in Quebec also.
3: All right. The contract that was put to the rank and file this week, had it been recommended to be accepted by negotiators for the union?
23: Yes. So it was recommended because, like you said, this is a conflict that's been dragging on for almost 2 years on our part. So that's the most that we got from the government after 2 years, and it's been rejected at 92%. So we wanted, you know, the priorities change after a few years because you've been negotiating it for a few years. So, you know, people have other priorities after 2 years because times change. And when you're 2 years in a conflict, yeah. So people, we went to present that to the general counsel, and the general counsel said no, that the members wouldn't say yes if there weren't, you know, the things that we've said in our communicate, on our press release, that are the retirement plan. There's nothing on the retirement plan. We have the worst retirement plan of the emergency services. There's been a lot of losses for the part-time staff. The working conditions keep going down all the time, and in their offer, there's a lot of regional disparity with, you know, if you're working in Gaspésie, you'll have like maybe up to 8% less on your salary than people that are working like in Saint-Catherine, for example.
3: Why would the employers pitch that? Are they arguing strictly cost of living, that it's cheaper to live in the region, so you should be paid less?
23: No, it's the thing with the government. They're like, they really want to, they're act on the, performance side. So they really want us to be, to perform more. And, so for the regions, like we say, like Montreal, Laval, they work a lot and they want them to be, to perform a lot more. So they say, if you perform more, if you get out of the hospital faster, if you botch your paperwork and all that, then you'll get more money. And, you know, for the people in Gaspésie, because they do less calls, they have less, you know, for that. And that's the big thing. They're pitching that because they're really act on the performance side of the you know, they really want us to be performing.
3: In terms of other working conditions, what are the big stumbling blocks?
23: It's really the retirement. You know, we have the worst retirement plan of the whole emergency services. So if you compare with the police officers and the firemen, we don't have the 25 years or 30 years with the 80 factor or something like that. Us, it's 65 years of age that you can, you know, stop working. But someone like me started at 22 years old. I'll be working for 40 something years in emergency services, which is, you know, there's not a lot of people that go up to there.
3: Just the mental burden of all the terrible things you have to deal with, you would think that there would be some accommodation for that, for an earlier retirement date with no penalty to your pension.
23: Exactly. But no, there are not. And when we ask them, it's always off the table. They're always saying no, no, no. And, but you know, there's all the mental, the physical part too. We're always lifting people up. We're always, you know, we have tools, yes, but when we're going down the stairs with someone that needs to be lying down, but it's, you know, it's on a backboard, and if the person is 250 pounds, then we're going down five flights of stairs with a 250 pound person, you know. So all those things that are not, you know, recognized by the government, and you know, they don't recognize our work. And what's ironic is that a lot of calls that we do, we're with the, you know, with the firemen or, you know, police officers on their calls.
3: Who have better, calls. Yeah, better conditions, and you're doing the heavy lifting. I get that.
23: Exactly.
3: Possibility of pressure tactics. What are you able to do as a pressure tactic? I assume essential services comes into this somewhere.
23: Yes, and that's the hard part. That's why it's always going, you know, it's always going for a few years because our essential services keep blocking us. And each time we go to the essential services, we get less and less things that we can do because, you know, the employer and the government are always, you know, trying to prove that this or that is going to affect the service to the population. When, you know, inside of us, we don't want to affect the service to the population. We're not people like that, but we're still limited and we don't have, you know, all the legal actions that the police officers have, you know, when they're in a collective agreement negotiations, when they're in an impasse, they have a system that, you know, the Tribunal Administratif du Travail can come and, you know, decide, you know, what, you know, they come and cut the apple in two, you know. So,
3: Sean, thank you very much for the interview.
23: Thank you very much for having us, and thank you very much.
3: I hope the negotiations go well. 2 years without a contract, awful long time. Sean Blanchard, Secretary Treasurer for the FTPQ Union. When we return in transit, we're going to talk about where the federal money for transit should go. A lot of projects are possibilities. Which one should get the funding? That's coming up.
0: This newscast brought to you by Cassandra Aurora of Sotheby's International Realty Quebec. Call Cassandra, voted best of Montreal luxury broker 4 years in a row. 514-293-2277.
6: Good morning, it's 10:32. I'm Tom Whelan with a CTV News update. Here's what's making news right now. Premier Christian Fréchet says Quebec will lose $7 billion in trade should Donald Trump's 50% tariffs go into effect next week. That translates to 9% of the province's exports. Premier currently meeting with several economic stakeholders to discuss possible strategies. Provincial Conservative Party leader Éric Duhaime and his party's economic advisor Adrien Pouliot spoke to the media this morning in Quebec City. Party proposing to cut public spending by $47 billion during its first term, should they form government this October. And one person is dead, several others injured after an explosion at the port of Rotterdam in the Netherlands. Police say the blast at Europe's biggest port happened late this morning, noting an investigation into what caused it is underway. More news at ctvnewsmontreal.ca, including the Montreal police chief's reaction to outrage about racism in his police force. With the latest from the CJAD 800 Traffic Center, here's Debbie Marcellus.
5: Well, we have a fairly light drive. It just slows on the eastbound Trans-Canada through the Decarry Circle from Côte de l'Iesse, northbound Decarry at Jean Talon, Laurentian south to board the Met, backing up at Henri Bourassa. But in Terrebonne on the 640 eastbound, we have a disabled vehicle and traffic is backing up from before the 25, Highway 25, through to the disabled vehicle at Montée-Dumais. Canadian Tire's Back to Class Big Red Sale is on. 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
6: Your Dormez-vous Weather Center forecast. A mix of sun and cloud today. Chance of showers, maybe a thunderstorm this afternoon. Windy too. High of 26, clearing in 16 overnight. Sunny both tomorrow and Saturday with highs of 26 and 25 respectively. Right now, a few clouds and 20 degrees in downtown Montreal. Your next CTV News update at 11 o'clock.
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3: $6 billion earmarked for Quebec's public transit needs. Where should that money go? There is no shortage of ideas about where the money should be spent. We'll talk to an academic and get his thoughts on that coming up.
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4: 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The Association of Road Contractors says some project managers have already written off the rest of the year.
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3: We heard in June that the feds have earmarked $6 billion in new funding for public transit in Quebec. And since then, we've heard a lot of talk about where that money should go. That's supposed to do across the province. And we have heard, for example, calls for improvements to public transit in the Quebec City area. We've heard a lot of calls for improved transit to the east end of Montreal, which is seen as underserved by a lot of folks who live and work there. And of course, we have our existing public transit structure. Here to walk us through where these dollars should be going, we welcome Ahmed El Guineti, coordinator of the Concentration in Transportation Planning and coordinator of the Transportation Research at McGill Group. Good morning, Professor.
38: Good morning.
3: $6 billion with public matching by the province, that could turn out to be quite a bit more. What is the pot we're actually looking at?
38: We are looking at
0: the Quebec government needs to match around two times more. So usually the federal funds pays one third, and the provincial pays two thirds of any project.
3: If you were ordering the priorities for the province as a whole, where would you be putting that money?
0: The province as a whole, the priority right now in the province is stuff in Montreal and stuff in Gatineau and in Quebec City. So in Quebec City, they have the new light rail they are planning to build. In Gatineau, there's a light rail as well. And in Montreal, we have several ideas and things we have and priorities. Number one priority for us right now is making sure the metro is updated with the new signals. We have new cars because our cars are reaching at the lifetimes, especially for the Green Line. So you need new cars. There's a lot of infrastructure things that needs to happen. There's a lot of elevators that needs to be installed. We still are not universally accessible. And then we can think of new stuff if we have more money.
3: Do you think this would go down well in other regions that aren't on your list? They, you know, we've long heard from other cities there simply isn't enough money to go around. And if we're focusing on Quebec City, Gatineau, and Montreal, they're going to be left out once again.
0: The other part of the of Quebec, if you want to do something, it can be done with a fraction of money, like a bus rapid transit or buying new buses for different regions, and that the federal money won't pay for that. Federal money is more dedicated to things like light rail and rail projects.
3: The Montreal Metro, we've been hearing over the years that it badly needs update. So, you know, for example, we started getting those Azure cars, and when they came in, I think we all realized, yeah, we needed these, because now, yeah, by contrast, the old cars are really clunky and not particularly comfortable. But it does seem that we have also been hearing stories about the tunnels being in poor shape. We're, you know, we get service interruptions because of water infiltration, for example. We have whole stations sometimes closed for various upgrades. Is the metro system, being as old as it is now, falling apart?
0: You can't say falling apart, but what you can say, it is at the age where we need to do major maintenance in it to make sure it can survive us for another 40 or 50 years. So, as you said, when you started using the Azure trains, you figured out that the old ones are not as reliable, as good, or as comfortable. The problem now with the Blue Line extension, it's going to get all new Azure trains, and all the older trains are going to move to the Green Line. So you need to replace these as soon as possible, because they break more often compared to the Azure. Around 11% or 12% more breakdowns happens on these compared to the Azure trains. So you will have to upgrade the Green Line trains much faster. The plan I have heard or have seen online is by 2040 is when we are going to replace them, and I believe that's too fast.
3: Now,
0: so we have to bring it a little bit earlier, much more earlier.
3: There is a petition circulating by the opposition at City Hall focused on that, pointing out that the Green Line is going to become the poor cousin for years because all of the older cars are going to be on it, because the upgraded lines are not going to be compatible with the older cars. They're going to be designed, the communication systems and so on are going to be designed for the newer cars. So yeah. Can we do this? Can we accelerate the new cars for the Green Line? Can we do some infrastructure work on the stations and the tunnels and all that stuff and continue the extension on the Blue Line? Can we do all that and do something for the East End as well?
0: With the money you're getting from the federal government, you can't do both.
3: There's no way we can do both.
0: No. We have to be honest about that, like the amount of money you're getting, because a big chunk of the money is going to go to Gatineau. Another big chunk is going to go to the light rail in Quebec City. So you will have enough money to do some upgrades in the metro.
3: Well, we're going to have to rein in our expectations, I guess, from this federal money. Thank you very much for joining us, Professor.
0: You're welcome.
3: Ahmed El-Ghenetti is coordinator of the Concentration in Transportation Planning and coordinator of the Transportation Research at McGill Group. After our traffic break, we are going to talk about the best whiskeys in Quebec. You know, the whole elbows up thing on liquor has introduced a lot of Quebec products to consumers who weren't trying locally made products before because they were relying on American brands. We'll find out how that has changed and whether or not Quebec rates now as a whiskey producer. That's coming up after we hear from Debbie Marcellos at the CJAD 800 Traffic Center.
1: Well, we're enjoying a pretty light drive, just a couple of trouble spots. A stall on the eastbound 640 at Montezumet. Looks like they're finally clearing it out because traffic has cleared out. On the Met westbound, it's busy before Saint-Michel, and then it slows from Lacadie to DeCary. Eastbound side of the 40 looks like an incident at Saint-Croix, and northbound DeCary is slowing from Jean Talon as you merge onto the eastbound Metropolitan. No problems on Highway 20. Traffic moves well in from the South Shore, but to the South Shore it slows on 25 South for La Fontaine Tunnel because of road work. 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
3: Time to talk whiskey on the Elias Macko Show. Trudy Mason sitting in, looking at an industry, a distilling industry here in Quebec that is starting to make waves. And it's been a long time in the making because whiskey takes a long time. The good stuff takes a long time to put decent bottles together. It may be with the U.S. boycott of or the boycott by Quebec of U.S. products that we become more open to trying locally produced liquor, and whiskey may be one of them. So we're talking now with Jean-François Pilon, co-founder of the Whiskey Montreal Club. Jean-François, good morning.
7: Good morning, Trudy. How are you?
3: I'm very well. What is the Whiskey Montreal Club?
7: Oh, it's something we started about, what, now 13 years ago. It's like a book club, but we drink and talk about whiskey.
3: Exclusively whiskey, but all kinds of whiskey from all over the world?
7: All kind of whiskey. We dabble with other spirits. We've done apple brandy. We've done gin, but we focus mostly on whiskey. But yes, from everywhere, Canada, U.S., Ireland, and of course Scotland, but also South Africa, India, Taiwan. There's whiskey pretty much everywhere. Well, where the English went.
3: Tell us then, because you're well positioned, having sampled so many kinds of whiskey produced in so many places, has Quebec's whiskey making industry matured to the point where we can be a player on the world scene?
7: That is a very good question. Not yet, but I'm sure we will get there. We've already are a recognized beer producer, microbrewery since about 40 years. We've been around, and we are now part of the world checkerboard regarding beer. So there's whiskey is kind of the big brother or the mature cousin of beer. So I'm sure we will get there. What's important is to be able to create kind of a Quebec whiskey. And we're starting to get there, not copying what's been done in Scotland, what's been done in the U.S., but inspire our own whiskey, inspired by those who've came before us.
3: So what would that take to make a whiskey, a real Quebec whiskey, in your view?
7: Time is the essence. You've mentioned it right at the beginning, but yes. Whiskey do take time, but also it takes time to understand how our cereal react to the whole process. So how is it mashed? How is it fermented? How is it distilled? And then how it's aging, because the condition here in Quebec, and even in Quebec, I mean, the condition in Montreal is not the same as the condition in Lanaudière or Bas-Saint-Laurent. So we really need to understand all that process, and because we need at least 3 years in the barrel before being called a whiskey, I mean, any experience will also take time. But we see more and more producers right now offering more than decent whiskeys that are actually good by themselves and can be compared with other, and we actually may have something going right now. Distillery like Grand Dérangement in Lanaudière, they make the Pembroke whiskey, which is kind of a twist on the American approach of whiskey making, but with such a soft, gentle touch that it becomes something different. Circa is now approaching 10 years for some of their barrels, and with that 10 years, we've got all that interaction between the whiskey, the wood, the environment, and yeah, it's getting really close to something that we can at least be proud of, and soon we'll be able to make a mark everywhere we go with our whiskeys. But let's not forget the Scottish, the Irish, they have 300 or even 400 years ahead of us. So it'll take a little bit more time before we can get something going that is, at the same level as them.
3: You mentioned that the distillers have to contend with what we have here in
7: yes.
3: Quebec. What Quebec products are they sourcing for their, from the grains that they use to the barrels? Are they getting barrels locally from locally grown wood? How much Quebec content is there in a Quebec distilled whiskey?
7: we can actually go pretty much 100%. The grain, very easy to get. I mean, we have some very good rye, some excellent corn, wheat. Wheat is being grown as well in quantity and in quality as well. So local terroir, not a big issue. I mean, Montérégie has corn, Bas-Saint-Laurent has barley, Yamachis has rye. So having those cereal sorted is not that difficult. And the brewers have been doing that for a long time. We even have some very good malters in Quebec, some small artisan malters. But, I mean, that will show out as well in the finished product. Barrels, absolutely. We do have some barrel makers. Again, because of our brewing industry, a lot of the better brewers have a wood aging part to their catalog. So we already have something going there. And, of course, again, very small, very artisan, a few barrels a year. But, yes, we can make 100% Quebec whiskey right here. And the other ingredient, water and time. Well, water, we have plenty. And time, well, we've been around for a while, so we'll be able to get there.
3: I have a question about the aging, because I figured that whiskey is aged in, you know, some climate-controlled cellar somewhere like wine is. Is Quebec's climate during that aging process also a factor? Are these things are the barrels left in, barely heated warehouses? How does that work?
7: We see everything. I mean, the old dunnage warehouse in Scotland are not temperature controlled. The most of the warehouses in Kentucky are not, or when they are climate controlled, is just they're kept just warm enough so that the sprinkler system doesn't freeze during the winter. And it's the same thing here. We do have some distilleries, like most of the Montreal distillers will have temperature-controlled warehouses because they're in the same spaces where they actually work day-to-day. But Saint-Laurent Distillery, which is unfortunately gone, they constructed their Pointe-au-Père warehouses using Cajot, which is, you see them in old breakwaters from the Second World War, where you just put kind of a metal cage and you fill it out with rocks and you create walls with those. So those walls are strong enough to support a roof, but they're really not airtight, let's say. So that contact with the environment is essential, because what makes aging whiskey happen is basically the barometric pressure changes. So every time there's a low or a high pressure, whiskey is a liquid, so it's not compressible. So when it's pushed down by the air pressure, it goes into the wood. And then when the pressure lowers, like a syringe, it gets pulled back in the barrel. So that back and forth between the interior and the wooden staves themselves get that vanilla, get those soft notes from the wood, the spices from the wood, into the liquid. So it's essential to get that contact with the outside environment, to get those pressure changes. And the best barrels from Kentucky, let's say, they're usually the ones that are really high up in the warehouses where they have very thin metal roof. So again, the high temperature during the summer, the low temperature during the winter also helps create those changes in the liquid. So, yeah, you need that. And this is, I think, where our extreme conditions will help make very good whiskeys, because some of the areas in Scotland have very, very narrow changes in weather. It's like usually 4 degrees on or off during a month, whereas here in Quebec, we can have 20, 30 degrees within 24 hours. So all those changes, very, very important.
3: Isn't that interesting that a whiskey can be said to actually taste like Quebec, like nowhere else?
7: Oh, yeah.
3: That's fascinating. Okay, Jean-François, you're pouring yourself a glass tonight. Give me your top top three choices right now. Your top three favorites.
7: Yeah, for our Quebec whiskey, I love Circa Distillery. They're in my neighborhood. I can walk from my house to their distillery in probably like 4 minutes. It's a great place. And Paul is a great guy. Isabelle, the master distiller, she knows what she's doing. And they have a few very interesting products. They've launched one last fall with the Burgundy Lion, Toby Lyle from Burgundy Lion. So their first cask-strength age-mentioned whiskey, very interesting. At the same time, they also played around with another whiskey that got kind of toasted during the distillation process. So that special edition, great as well. So the Burgundy Lion, 8-year-old single malt, 60% ABV. So that's, a strong whiskey, but that's perfect. They also have the Circa Monarch, which is, again, that twist on American whiskey. They use a sour mash like they do in Kentucky to create

0: Always a pleasure. Bye-bye.
1: Jean-François Pilon, co-founder of the Whiskey Montreal Club. When we come back, Westmount, garbage pickup. You know, they went to once every 2 weeks, and then there was a change at City Hall, and they brought back once a week. And, well, we found out just recently that they're going to stay with once a week, and I'll talk to the mayor about why. That's coming up.
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4: Good morning. It's 11:02. I'm Tom Whelan with your CTV News Update. Sunshine, 21 degrees downtown. We'll have your full weather forecast in just a few minutes. Here's what's making news. Premier Christian Freshette has a dire warning about potential U.S. tariffs. The province's Conservative Party says they will cut billions in public spending if elected. And a Toronto police officer shot while on the job this morning. With the latest from the CJAD 800 Traffic Centre, once again, here is Debbie Marcellos.
5: Well, we have an accident on the Metropolitan West. It's in the Stinson entrance, and that's why congestion is from Christophe Colomb, Met West, Laurentian South slows at Henri Bourassa to board the Metropolitan. Eastbound side of the 40 just slows through the DeCary Circle, but northbound DeCary backing up now at Snowden. 13 south in from Laval slows from Sampson. 25 south for Lafontaine Tunnel backing up before Sherbrooke as you merge into one lane for roadwork to the South Shore. At Sports Experts and Atmosphere until August 25th, spend on what you need to get back into the rhythm and get a $25 promo card with the purchase of $100. Details in store. 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
4: In the news, Premier Christian Freshette is taking part in a roundtable discussion here in Montreal this morning alongside key economic players in the province. The topic of discussion is how to react should Donald Trump's threatened 50% tariffs come into effect next week. Heading into the meeting, Freshette made it clear that the imposition of these tariffs would significantly disrupt the Quebec economy. She said that the tariffs would apply to 9% of Quebec's exports to the U.S. That represents a potential impact of $7 billion. Provincial Conservative Party leader Éric Duhem and his party's economic advisor Adrien Pouliot spoke to the media this morning in Quebec City. The party is proposing to cut public spending by $47 billion during its first term should they form government following this October's provincial election. They say that all businesses subsidy programs would be reviewed and up to 20,000 public sector jobs would be cut. Canada-U.S. Trade Minister Dominic LeBlanc in Washington for trade talks ahead of next week's looming deadline for those U.S. tariffs. Experts are warning that these new tariffs could drive wedges between Canadian provinces and thus allow for the U.S. to exploit regional grievances to force trade concessions. The head of the University of Calgary's New North America Initiative warns that this round of tariffs is unlike previous rounds, noting that they are based on rules that can target certain products coming from one region of Canada. Carlo Dade suggesting that Americans might let beer from Alberta and Saskatchewan enter the country without tariffs, but not wines from Nova Scotia. In Toronto, police there say a 27-year-old man has been arrested after an officer was shot in the upper thigh early this morning while responding to a call for a stolen e-bike. Deputy Chief Lauren Pogue provided an update.
6: Thanks to the quick response and the excellent work of our officers at the scene, the suspect was arrested shortly afterward and a firearm was recovered. Thankfully, while the officer's injuries are serious, they are non-life-threatening and he remains in the hospital in stable condition.
4: Polk says another suspect is still wanted. And we finish with a cautionary tale. The next time your youngster thinks he has a smallmouth bass at the end of his fishing line, remember, it could be something much, much

0: different. Here's ABC's Sherry Preston.
1: An 8-year-old boy from Pennsylvania reeling in a truly unexpected catch while fishing with his dad at a lake just outside Philadelphia. Michael Coffey wasn't sure what his son Seamus had caught, but Seamus knew.
2: I was like, oh, it's like a bluegill. I don't know what this is. And he said, it's a piranha.
1: The little boy asked by a reporter.
3: How'd you know it was a piranha?
4: Because I watch YouTube.
1: Because I watch YouTube. The piranha is a scavenger freshwater fish typically found in South American lakes and rivers. Likely someone dumped the exotic fish into the lake where it was found. Sherry Preston, ABC News.
0: 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Chance of showers, maybe a thunderstorm in the afternoon. Windy too today, the high 26 degrees. Clearing in 16 overnight. Sunny both tomorrow and Saturday with highs of 26 and 25 respectively. Right now it is sunny and 21 degrees in downtown Montreal. 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
7: Like many municipalities, Westmount took a run at reducing the frequency of garbage pickups. It went to biweekly, once every 2 weeks, in a bid to encourage people to produce less waste. Do more recycling and that type of thing. Now it has decided to restore weekly household garbage pickup. And here to explain why is the mayor of Westmount, Michael Stern. Welcome to CJAD, Mayor Stern.
8: Thank you for having me on your show.
7: When did Westmount move to once every 2 week trash pickup?
8: I don't know. It's before my time. It could be in late 2024. Or 2025.
7: And since winning election, what have you heard from residents about how they were dealing with the reduction in frequency?
8: So what I found while I was running for mayor, that there were a lot of people expressing difficulty they were having with the garbage being collected every 2 weeks. And they would come to municipal meetings and were it's almost exacerbated, like having a difficult time asking what can be done about that. And they were told you should be composting more and you should be recycling more. And these people answered, I'm doing the best I can and I'm still struggling. And they were struggling with a variety of different issues. First of all, this is Westmount. We're on a hill. It's different than being in the suburbs. Many of the houses are row houses. They don't have garage. Space. They don't have that much space. And we also have, so if you keep your garbage in a bin outside the house near your stairs, we have a lot of animals coming down from the top of the mountain at night. So people are expressing difficulty, A, with space, but leaving garbage for 2 weeks resulted in all kinds of infestation of animals and odors and things that they were really having difficulty with.
7: And this was in residential parts of Westmount, not necessarily along the commercial strip on Sherbrooke Street.
8: Yes, correct. On the commercial side, garbage was always being picked up every week. We went to biweekly before my time, really for residential.
7: So you have decided to reverse that, to bring back once a week garbage pickup. Will that entail a significant cost for the city?
8: No, the cost is minimal. We have the cost, if you divide the additional cost by 5,500 taxpayers, it's not even $2 a month per taxpayer to go from every 2 weeks to every week. But it's not so much about cost. I mean, we should really go back to what the goal is here. The goal is ultimately to reduce to a minimum what goes to landfill. This is far beyond just Westmounters and Westmount. It should be the goal of all of us. We have to do the best that we can at recycling and composting. And if you look at composting, recycling, and garden waste, that's about two-thirds of what we throw out. True garbage is only about one-third. So the question is, how do we get to that? So it was initially felt if you force people to hold on to their garbage for 2 weeks, it'll cause a behavior such that they will automatically do a better job at recycling and composting. And while there is some evidence that that is the case, that's not necessarily the experience that people have. There's so many people who have come up to me and say, you're asking me to hold onto my garbage for 2 weeks beforehand, and I'm doing the best I can, and it's not reducing the amount of garbage. I just have to hold the same amount for the 2 weeks.
7: Is recycling and composting pretty well observed in Westmount? Are people pretty vigilant about putting their yard waste into their compost bins, their kitchen scraps, making sure that paper and cardboard boxes and that type of thing end up in the recycling bin?
8: Yeah, so Westmounters, first of all, are very well educated. And I must say the City of Montreal did an independent study of the 15 cities on the island of Montreal, separate cities, and found that Westmount is far above the average in terms of what we've minimized that goes to the landfill and maximizing composting and recycling. Westmounters are educated and from everything I see, very conscious of the environment and wanting to do the right thing. I think what we need more education and maybe some additional alternatives. So when I restored the garbage, I did that almost immediately when I became mayor in November 2025. I started again this weekly garbage collection based on the hundreds and hundreds of people who've told me this is a big issue for us and we need your help. I challenged our administration to come up with alternatives, look at best practices, look at other cities. There's a particular problem, which I'm sure other cities have as well. There's certain material you cannot compost, like diapers, dirty diapers, and we even have an elderly population with young kids with diapers, of course. We have an elderly population with diapers as well. I don't know how prevalent it is, but it is there. And there's a lot of cat owners, and they tell me you cannot compost kitty litter. So we have to find alternatives. There are. We're looking at different alternatives. There's a city in Ontario that actually is able to treat these diapers as medical waste and treat it with a different supplier. So we're looking at different alternatives, and it's taken time. And the main reason we restored garbage to weekly, we had to make this decision now for the 7 months starting October 1, because it was scheduled to go back to every 2 weeks. So it was our opinion, mine and the council and the majority, that our people are just not ready for this, and we have to do a better job at educating people.
7: Do you feel that the measures that you're looking at, the kitty litter options, the diaper options and so on, will they be enough to fend off what I am sure will be criticism by environmental groups that you're backtracking?
8: I do care about what people say, but I have to do what's best for the people. And the goal, I said from the beginning, Westmounters being so environmentally friendly, being so well-educated, we should be a trendsetter. We should be a model of what is reduced, the level of reduced garbage going to landfill. And I am confident we will be. But it's a question of many different avenues, like I just mentioned, whether dealing with the diapers or education. I can tell you the thing, and maybe I shouldn't, it's funny to say, I believe, first of all, that we are doing a very good job with recycling, and we've been recycling in Westmount since the year 2000, approximately. And composting, we've been composting since, I think, 2008. You'd think there would be enough time, people would get better and better, and I think people are getting better. My own experience, after I became mayor, I started critically looking at my garbage more than ever before. It's easy. You're busy working all the time. You may not pay that much attention to it. But my own experience is I started really to question what really goes into my garbage and what could be. And what I found is that I was putting in the garbage a lot of things that could be composted. And that's one big example is used paper products such as Kleenex, napkins, Bounty, cosmetic remover pads. I don't use cosmetic, my wife does. And all these things could be composted. As a result, what I did, my own experience, I have three little bins in every bathroom and in the kitchen, one for composting with the green bag, one for recycling, and one for garbage. And it takes a bit more time and you get used to putting things in the right bin. And I found my garbage has drastically been reduced. I have a big gray bin that everybody has for garbage. It must be, you know, the one that's 4.5 feet, 5 feet high, almost 4.5 feet, maybe. It used to be full and gradually got reduced and reduced. And by employing these measures, I have no need for that bin anymore. I have one small garbage bag every week. So for me personally, I don't care if you pick up my garbage every week. I've been able to reduce this, and I've asked the administration, if I can do this, maybe it's a good learning, we should try to show me as an example. And I was recorded the other day doing a short video of me, and hopefully it'll inspire other people to do the same.
7: Westmount's Mayor Michael Stern. Coming up after our traffic check, we will speak to a woman who grappled with anger, a lot of anger. But she's used that as a spark now to try and help other people work through their anger problems. This is After Traffic, brought to you by the Winter Tire Offer at Mega Kia Brossard. Winter tires are included on the Kia Sportage, Kia Carnival, and Kia EV9. Over to Debbie Marcello, set the CJAD 800 Traffic Center.
3: Well, they're working on clearing an accident on the Metropolitan West at the Stinson entrance. Traffic slows from Christophe Colomb, but also heavy through Saint-Michel. Eastbound side of the Trans-Canada, we have a stall at Tecumseh near Sources. And we also have a stall on northbound to Carrie at, or southbound to Carrie rather, at Jean Talon. It's on the right-hand shoulder. Traffic on to Carrie northbound is busy from Snowden up to the Metropolitan. Laurentian south aboard the Met from Henry Bourassa. 13 south and from Laval slows at Sampson. 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
7: First heard about this woman in a piece written by Mike Cohen, a Montrealer who had to come to grips with a lot of anger in her life, a very angry person. 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
20: Hi, thank you so much for having me.
7: Tell us about your anger.
20: Oh, well, I mean... It's a long life story. It's, I guess, anger is a primal emotion, right? And when you're not regulated or you haven't been taught tools about how to navigate those emotions, it can take the steering wheel of your life and direct how you engage with others, how you express yourself. And it was a big part of how I dealt with my life. And it was very explosive. It was definitely a yeller, and, it got to a point, you know, after marriage, kids, divorce, you know, life in itself and the stresses that it brings, I started to see the effects of my behavior on my children when they were young. And that was really the point where I started to realize I really need to start changing something, or, you know, nobody's going to be very happy.
7: How were they responding to your angry outbursts? How were you seeing that reflected in them?
20: Well, I started to see my behavior reflected. That's how they would behave back to me. That was really the turning point when I saw my older daughter yell right back at me. And it was a moment of like, oh, my God, where did she learn? Oh, that sounds very familiar. You know, that looks very familiar. And it hurt me. It was very saddening to me to see that. Because that's not what we want for our children. You know, we always want the best and we're always doing our best, but to see our own, I guess, not failings, but, you know, challenges being reflected, we don't want to pass that on. And so that was what really started my awareness of, wow, what I do really impacts them. And not only that, what I would find was, you know, I would get upset and then calm down and kind of be like, okay, you know, let's kind of move on. And they were not in the same space. I could see the hurt on their faces, and the repair was just that much more difficult to kind of move through. And those were really my motivating factors.
7: Did it take you a long time to work through and get to the source of the anger, deal with the source?
20: Oh, absolutely. I mean, it isn't always, it's an ongoing process for most people, I think, because it has so many layers to it, right? You know, we talk in the healing world about, you know, getting to our inner child or our childhood experiences and trauma, but it's not only about that. It's really also, there's learned behavior, there's communication styles. How do we, like, what language do we use? how do we become aware of our bodies? Because anger is a very psychosomatic, like it's an experience that is not just of the mind or the emotions, but also of the body. And so how do we become aware and in tune with our bodies and how we're reacting in that moment? And so it is a long process. And, you know, with any experience like that, when we have to spend time, it has its stops and starts and its ups and downs and, you know, two steps forward and one step back. It's about breaking patterns. And that's not easy, especially when you're also just trying to live your life, right? And always facing new experiences that might put you in a different situation that you have to deal with. So, it does definitely take time. I'm no expert. I will always say that I'm the first person to admit that I've had those challenges. I've come a long way. I still face moments where I need to marshal myself, but at the same time, I have so many new tools at my disposal and such a deeper understanding that I move through it in a much healthier way. And that just always keeps me moving forward.
7: And you do have a professional credential now in anger management training, I guess you would say, yes, with the National Anger Management Association. Is the Phoenix Path based on your experiences personally, just your experiences personally, or is your training also coming into it?
20: Oh, for sure my training comes into it, because that training was excellent. It really gave me a broad scope and actually taught me things I didn't know about the physiological anger response and why it can take people off guard so quickly. You can go from 0 to 100 in a second, because it really is a reaction in the brain that takes under a millisecond to spark, and then it can take up to 30 to 60 minutes to run through your body after it stimulates your adrenaline and your cortisol and all the hormones that are associated. So that ties in as well. And so, yes, it's my training is a wonderful foundation and platform to help me organize and really gain deeper insights. Deeper insights, but my own experience also has also directed how I created this book.
7: Given that it's a guided workbook, The Phoenix Path, is this something that someone can kind of go through on their own and try and get a handle on their experience, or is this something that they would need counseling in conjunction with?
20: Oh, well, I created, it is definitely something somebody can, where anyone can work with on their own. That was my intention, to be able to give somebody a tool that they can work through at their own pace as well, because there's so much and you really have to spend the time with yourself. There's no like timeline on it. So it's a resource to let people work at their own pace. Every experience, every individual's experience is unique to them. And so it can be very personal and very private. It's also something that can be used in conjunction with any kind of professional support. My, you know, goal is to create a cohort of a group that we can go through it week by week, for additional support through their revelations and their breakthroughs. But it's absolutely something that anyone can use independently.
7: And Talia, where do people find out more about The Phoenix Path?
20: It's available on Amazon. You can also find out more about that and my work on my website, phoenixrisingmentoring.com, or reach out to me and have a chat.
7: Also, we very much appreciate the interview.
20: Thank you so much. I do as well. Thank you very much.
7: Talia Pardo, author of the guided workbook, The Phoenix Path. Next topic is about the rising cost of housing in a community that I think a lot of people just assume is all affluent, and it really isn't. We'll talk about the housing crisis on the West Island. That's after we get a check of news.
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21: Good morning, it's 11:30. I'm Dario DeFelice with a CTV News update. The Quebec Conservative Party says they are committed to reducing government spending by $47 billion if they take power in the fall election. Leader Éric Duhaime made the announcement this morning, saying he wants to reduce the waste of public funds. Quebec Premier Christine Fréchette is meeting today with economic leaders to discuss the new 50% U.S. tariffs that could come into effect next week. Fréchette says the tariffs would affect some of Quebec's exports to the U.S., representing a potential impact of $7 billion. And a new report from the Canadian Pediatric Surveillance Program says 10 kids died in Canada last year from using e-scooters and e-bikes. The report also shows an increase in the number of injuries leading to ICU admissions or death. For more news, including two suspects arrested after a 16-year-old boy was shot in Laval, go to ctvnewsmontreal.ca. And with the latest from the CJAD 800 Traffic Center, here's Debbie Marcellos.
3: Well, we're enjoying a fairly light drive. It does slow, though, on the Highway 20 westbound from Angrignon to Ville-Saint-Pierre. Then it opens up northbound to Cary. Busy, but moving steadily from Queen Mary. Met West, we had an accident in the Stinson entrance. Traffic is stop and go from Saint-Michel to DeCary. Laurentian South to board the Met, backing up at Henri Bourassa, and 13th South into Montreal from Sampson. 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That's Super Super C. Traffic and transit every 15 minutes on CJAD 800. 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
21: Your Dormez-vous Weather Center forecast. A mix of sun and cloud today with a chance of some rain this afternoon. A high of 26 that will feel like 30. A risk of a thunderstorm this evening with a low of 16. It will be sunny tomorrow with a high of 26 that will feel like 28. And sunny skies in the forecast to start the weekend on Saturday with a high of 25. Right now it is 22 degrees downtown. Your next CTV News update is at noon.
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7: Well, yes, the housing crisis is touching the West Island. As affluent as you think that place may be, there is a need for affordable housing there. And a number of tenants are finding it increasingly tough to find places that they can afford. Joining us now is Lily Martin, community organizer with the Comité d'Action des Locataires de l'Ouest de l'Île. Lily, hello.
9: Hi, thanks for having me.
7: Paint the portrait for us of the need for affordable housing on the West Island, because I think a lot of folks think, well, that's a pretty affluent as an area. Is there, have you put a number on the need?
9: Yeah, there's absolutely a huge need. I think it's a pretty big misconception that everyone in the West Island is like wealthy homeowners. While that is the case for a lot of people, about a third of the West Island population our renters. We know that there's pretty significant wealth inequality between like homeowners in the West Island versus renters, with renters earning significantly less. And there are definite pockets of poverty. The situation for tenants in the West Island does not look good. About a third of tenants in the West Island are spending more than 30% of their income in housing, which is considered unaffordable. And then in terms of social housing, while there are units of social housing in the West Island, so what we would refer to as HLM or Habitation à Loyer Modique, I'm not quite sure what the English is there, those units are reserved solely for seniors. So in terms of social housing options for families and individuals, really the only option there is PSL or subsidized units, and there are not very many of those to go around. So there's a huge lack of social housing and, in general, off-market housing, and the rents in the West Island are some of the highest rents in the province as a result of that.
7: Let's talk about that. Have they been rising in lockstep with what we've been seeing in other parts of the city, or are the rents, you know, going up more slowly or more quickly?
9: There was a recent article that was published, I believe in the 1510 West, looking at a recent report from rentals.ca. It's a great write-up. I would recommend checking that out. 1510 West is a local print news media for the West Island. But they actually observed that in certain areas of the West Island, so Point Claire, for example, we're seeing the rents increasing, whereas the general trend throughout Quebec has been a slight decrease. Point Claire is an interesting case study because there's been a huge amount of new construction in the last couple of years. So the conventional wisdom is that, oh, if we just build more housing, the rents will go down because we're increasing the supply. But in fact, in Point Claire, we've seen record rates of new construction, but the rents have also increased at pretty dramatic rates. I believe it was around 16% rent increases that we saw, according to CMHC data. So that really points to the need to be constructing specifically social housing and options that are going to be off the market rather than these luxury rentals that frankly nobody can afford. They're sitting empty and they're also gentrifying the surrounding areas.
7: How can landlords on the West Island get away with hiking the rent so dramatically?
9: Mm-hmm. Well, there's a couple of answers there. I mean, unfortunately, there
20: there are rent increases that are dramatic that are also legal according to the current system of rent fixing that we have. In the past couple of years, it's been a huge topic in the media, these really high rent increases. Last year, people were seeing 6, 7, even 8% rent increases that were legal according to the rent fixing formula. And even with the changes to the rent fixing formula, we're still seeing tenants that are really being made to bear the burden of any repairs that are being done, renovations tenants are paying over a period of 20 years, according to the new rent fixing formula, completely for repairs that are done. So there's the legal aspect where even if landlords are following the law and giving rent increases that are quote-unquote legal according to the law, we're still seeing tenants getting these pretty dramatic rent increases, which is why we would really like to see a rent freeze and the implementation of mandatory rent control that is solely based on the real cost of running the building. And then unfortunately, we also see on top of these legal rent increases, we see large numbers of tenants that are getting illegal rent increases. And unfortunately, it's really on the tenant to A, be informed of their rights. So be informed of what a legal rent increase actually is, be informed of their right to refuse that rent increase, and then go out and actually refuse it and fight it. And we know that there are a lot of tenants who don't know what their rights are. There are many tenants who are scared to refuse a rent increase. They're scared of retaliation. They're scared of what the legal process actually looks like. And then, you know, actually going to the TAL, especially from the West Island, it's quite a journey. So that's very daunting for people, especially seniors. We work with a lot of seniors who are on a fixed income, who obviously can't stomach high rent increases, but many of them are afraid to refuse, for fear of retaliation or for fear of a complicated and long legal battle.
7: You mentioned a couple of solutions like a rent freeze, tougher rental controls and more social housing. Are you making any headway with any of the municipalities on the West Island in terms of getting social housing on their radar?
20: Yeah, I mean, we're certainly trying. We in the recent municipal election, so I guess not so recent now, but last November, we released a series of 10, a call to action with 10 points that we would like to see from the municipalities in the West Island, because there is this idea that, oh, the housing dossiers are purely in the domain of the provincial and federal government. And while there is a lot that rests on the provincial and federal government and a lot that needs to be done on that level, there are specific things that municipalities can do, such as you said, courting social housing developments, nonprofit housing developments. It's tricky in the West Island because unfortunately a lot of the local elected officials and leaders out here seem to think that either there aren't tenants in their municipality or that everything's fine, everything's good, we don't need this, which couldn't be further from the truth. But we are going to keep pushing for the construction of social housing and working with other organizations to hopefully do that.
7: Well, here's an example of what our guest Lily Martin may be up against. A text in from one of our listeners. I bought a building to make money off it. I didn't buy it so she can be comfortable in it. Lily, do you have a response?
20: Yeah, I definitely do. I mean, I think we need to, as a society, think about what is a right. So everybody should have a right to housing. Housing is a basic need. We all need to have somewhere to live. Do you, as a home owner who bought an investment property, do you have a right to profit? I don't think so. I don't think that that's a right. If you buy something as an investment, whether it's property, whether it's stock, there's no guarantee that that's going to make you money. That's a risk that you're taking. And when you're purchasing property in Quebec, especially rental property, you should be aware that there's a civil code. So there's a civil code that lays out rights and obligations for landlords and tenants. And if you are thinking of purchasing a property as a landlord, as a quote unquote investment, then it's your job to get informed of what your obligations are. It's not the tenant's job to, cave, pay you more simply so that you can make money, right? We're talking about
9: someone's basic right to have a place to live.
7: Lily Martin, thank you for your time.
9: Thank you so much for having me.
7: Lily is a community organizer with the Comité d'Action des Locataires de l'Ouest de Lille. When we come back, we'll get all the latest on that CTV report that there is a new agreement between Quebec and Newfoundland and Labrador on Churchill Falls. That's after Lauren Glazer gives us the latest from the CJAD 800 Traffic Center.
10: Good morning, Trudy. We have delays southbound 13, volume there starting at Sampson, running out to the Beeson Bridge. More volume between Hickmore and Ottawa Route 20 for northbound 13, delays there before the T-Can runs up to Henri Bourassa. Westbound side of the 20, volume there before Ungrenio back to Ville-Saint-Pierre, northbound the Carry pretty slow, Sherbrooke come to the top. We have delays also southbound the Carry from the top to Van Horn for southbound 25. It's a busy drive between Bovier and the tunnel. Off and on slowdowns westbound Met VO out to the Bicarry Interchange. 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
7: Want to remind you, Thursday of next week, the 20th, is the date for the CJAD 800 Caring for Kids Radiothon. This is something that CJAD 800 loves to do in support of the Montreal Children's Hospital Foundation, because over the years, we've heard so many stories and spoken to so many patients and doctors about the work that they're able to do because of the Hospital Foundation's work, that it kind of warms our hearts when this event comes around. Dormez-vous is back once again as our phone bank sponsor, and that warms our hearts as well. Thank you, Dormez-vous. 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
7: You might have heard in the news this morning that there is a deal between Quebec, Newfoundland, Labrador, and Ottawa as well on the Churchill Falls hydroelectric development. You'll recall that the new government in Newfoundland and Labrador put the brakes on the previous agreement, said it wasn't a good enough deal for Newfoundland, Labrador, wanted to review it. Well, this is the result of another round of negotiations. The byline on the story belongs to Vashi Capello. So you know her as host of the Vashi Capello Show, which you hear noon to 2 p.m. here on CJAD 800. And she's on the line. Vashi.
21: Hi, Trudy. How are you?
7: Very well. Any fallout from the revelations in recent hours about this this agreement?
21: I think there were both sides anticipated that there was going to be movement. The timing of it is the speed with which they were able to come to an agreement, I think, comes as a bit of a surprise. But welcome news in both, my understanding is, you know, potentially welcome in both Quebec, but especially in Newfoundland. It's interesting with the timing, of course, of the provincial election in Quebec, that the new-ish premier will be able to kind of already be able to say, hey, I've got this, I was able to secure this deal. Particularly in light of what's going on with the United States, I think a steady stream of hydroelectricity is, a good point to be able to take to the electorate. And in Newfoundland and Labrador, this is a very interesting case because it was actually the previous Liberal premier who negotiated the majority of the terms of the New Deal. And then Tony Wakeham, the new premier, comes in of a different political party, says it's not in the best interest of Newfoundlanders and is able to get a bit more and now kind of take ownership from their perspective of the deal. So lots of interesting politics at play, and timing very interesting as well.
7: What have the sources been able to tell you about how the pot was sweetened for mm-hmm. Newfoundland and Labrador in a way that's acceptable for Quebec?
21: Well, the big thing is Labrador. My understanding is that, so there's two separate things here that I would ascertain are different than the deal arrived at in late 2024, the memorandum of understanding. The bulk of those terms will persist, but one of the main criticisms that the premier had wanted to advance was around Labrador and essentially adding more power to be able to give more to Labrador, not necessarily take away less from Quebec, but, you know, it might mean a little bit less revenue for Newfoundland, I was told. The forecasts are something in the neighborhood of $225 billion. It might be something around $215 now. But it would mean more power for Labrador. I don't think at the expense of Quebec is my impression at this point. So it doesn't change a lot for Quebec in that respect. And then the other thing is way more involvement from the federal government, particularly on the transmission side. So the construction of any new transmission lines within the province, between the provinces, building out transmission infrastructure. My understanding is that stuff was not covered by investment tax credits that are in existence now, and it will be covered with this promise, with this deal, pardon me, and then also like very generous loan guarantees as well. So the federal government, you know, will have a tangible role, particularly when it comes to transmission. But I'll also say I was told that both the Prime Minister and the Federal Energy Minister, Tim Hodgson, were very involved in these negotiations, like in the weeds was the quote that was provided to me about how much involvement they had.
7: All right. Are you going to be talking, Vashi, about the deal on your show this afternoon?
21: I sure will be. Yeah, you bet. You bet. We've got one of our correspondents, Garrett Berry, out in Newfoundland, who's been following it very closely. And You know, it's an interesting story because it means a lot to Quebec when it comes to hydroelectricity, but it means so much to Newfoundland and Labrador. It's such a historical sort of irritant and grievance for them, one that has underpinned grievances in their society for so long, in that province for so long. So if they can actually get it across the finish line, it definitely means a new future for that province, and it means a lot more energy security for Quebec.
7: Vashi, thanks for this.
21: My pleasure.
7: Vashi Capellos, host of the show that's about to begin at noon, the Vashi Capellos Show on CJAD 800. I'll be back in a sec.
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7: My great thanks to Maxime Cadot, content producer of the Elias Macko Show. Jay Farrar, technical whiz in master control as well. Dario is standing by with the news update. And of course, stay tuned for the Vashi Capellos Show immediately after that. We're still enjoying some sun here at the corner of René Lévesque and Papineau in the eastern part of downtown. We will be seeing cloud this afternoon, though, and a 30% chance of showers or a thunderstorm still. I hope you enjoy your afternoon.
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28: Good afternoon, it's 12 o'clock. I'm Dario DiFelice with your CTV News Update. 22 degrees, weather details in minutes. Here's what's making news right now. Police asking the public to come forward as they investigate a series of alleged sexual acts. A patient was shot in the leg while being transported by Longueuil police, and the death toll in Congo from Ebola has now surpassed 2,000. With the latest from the CJAD 800 Traffic Center, here's Lauren Glazer.
9: Good afternoon, Dario. We have delays on the eastbound side of the TCAN. The volume starting at Côte-de-Liesse, running back to Stinson on the eastbound side of the MAD. Southbound 25, volume 2, Bobby into the tunnel. We have delays on the westbound side of the MAD now, starting St. Michel out to the DeCary Interchange. Southbound Laurentian, volume 2, Henri Bourassa to the MAD. Northbound DeCary is a slow drive, now Sherbrooke up to the top. Southbound DeCary, volume there from the top to Van Horn on the westbound side of the 20. You are losing some time between Angrino and the Ville-Saint-Pierre Interchange. 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Traffic and transit every 15 minutes on CJAD 800. 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
28: In the news, police in Terrebonne are asking the public to come forward as they investigate

0: investigation into a patient who was shot in the leg while being transported by Longueuil police in December of 2025. According to the BEI, the patient asked to use a hospital washroom before being transferred to a police station. Inside the bathroom, the patient allegedly assaulted an officer. As police and hospital staff tried to restrain him, the patient grabbed the officer's service weapon and a shot was fired, hitting the patient in the leg. After reviewing evidence, the BEI concluded the injuries did not meet the threshold of a serious injury and officially ended its investigation. Canadian cultural sector groups are urging the Prime Minister not to scrap rules forcing streamers to pay into Canadian content.
1: In May, the CRTC increased contributions for large streamers like Netflix to 15%. Then in June, Ottawa promised to replace those payments with government funding. Now, groups and unions representing producers, actors, and writers say the $600 million in annual funding is not the same. They say government funding can be changed in the federal budget, unlike financial contributions regulated by the CRTC. Ottawa changed course on streamer contributions after the U.S. said the enabling legislation was a trade irritant. But the U.S. trade representative has said Canada wouldn't really get credit for the move. Anya Cadadeglia, The Canadian Press, Ottawa.
0: And the death toll in Congo from Ebola has now surpassed 2,000. Chris Okenrigman reports the disease has continued to spread since the outbreak was first reported in May.
2: Experts are saying that the actual figures are likely to be much higher than what's been reported because there was a delay in detecting the cases. According to the World Health Organization, this outbreak is likely to have started spreading in February.
0: The World Health Organization says that many of the deadly cases are occurring in rural areas where conflicts are underway, making access for health teams challenging. For interviews and other audio, go to CJAD800.com or download the iHeartRadio app. Your Dormez-vous Weather Center forecast. A mix of sun and cloud today with a chance of some rain this afternoon. A high of 26 that will feel like 30. A risk of a thunderstorm this evening with a low of 16. It will be sunny tomorrow with a high of 26 that will feel like 28. And sunny skies to start the weekend on Saturday with a high of 25. Right now it is sunny and 22 degrees downtown. 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Just say, play CJD 800. 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
1: It is just a few minutes past the top of the hour, Thursday, August 13th. I'm your host, Bashy Capellos, coming to you from a beautiful sunny summer day in our nation's capital. Glad to be with you over the next few hours. We've got a lot on the go, a lot of developing news, so let's get straight to a rundown of what we're covering today and why.
2: The Rundown.
1: We will, as we have all week, start out in British Columbia, where the province remains under a state of emergency thanks to dozens of wildfires, including an exceptionally large one that has been burning now since Friday. It's forced more than 12,000 people from their homes just in Summerland, BC. And it actually grew slightly in size because of very, very dry conditions in the Okanagan yesterday to about 184 square kilometers, which is an area, if you can picture it, bigger than the city of Vancouver. Now, officials have yet to release many details about the number of homes that have been destroyed or buildings, but they did say that assessments in that vein did get underway yesterday in areas north and south of the Lakeside community. So in total, you've got more than 20,000 people who are still, and this is the case since Friday, subject to evacuation orders, and nearly 10,000 more people in BC who are on what's known as an evacuation alert. So kind of you have to be ready to go at a moment's notice. BC's Premier David Eby addressed a number of questions from reporters who had been speaking to people throughout the province who are impacted by these fires about the resources deployed and kind of the official emergency response to Friday's fire and the fact that it appeared to

0: overwhelm local resources. Have a listen to the Premier of British Columbia.
1: The numbers of people who were moved out of the community were large, and that resulted in an initial period of 24 to 48 hours of huge demand on services that were just not ready. And that there's an important set of lessons for us to take about how quickly this moved, and that this may be our new normal for fire speed.
0: That's BC's Premier David Eby. He also went on to say that he understands how frustrated evacuees are the people who are looking for information about their homes, the level of destruction, when they might be able to go back. He says that they're going to be notified directly by local officials.
1: First of all, specifically the people who have been evacuated, they want to know when they can go back. They want to know if everything's okay with their home and their property. That is the number one priority, and that their notification is compassionate, and that they're the first to know, and that they receive that direct call. As hard as it is for volunteers to make that call, that's a crucial piece.
0: Now, of course, that's BC's premier, I should say, first of all, speaking about the wildfires in that province, which remains under a state of emergency. But there are also big questions about how much worse, or does it get better, right? Particularly the Bald Range fire, that really big one that encompassed so much of the Okanagan and forced the entirety of Summerland, for example, to be evacuated. Here is the BC Wildfire Service officer, Hugh Murdoch, talking about the status of that fire right now, given some very unpredictable weather conditions.
2: Well, to be abundantly clear, there is still very much danger, and there is a lot of perimeter with active fire burning in many directions. That is very much the case. It is not just a matter of finding small hidden hot spots that are going to come up and creep on us. There is a lot of perimeter that is exposed to a variety of weather that could move this fire in any number of ways.
0: That is BC Wildfire Service Officer Hugh Murdoch. The superintendent of the RCMP in BC, Beth McCandy, also delivered an update to reporters about the death of an 80-year-old woman. That death took place during the evacuation last Friday.
3: We're very much in the infancy of determining the actual nature and cause of this woman's death. And as you can imagine, there's an extreme amount of sensitivity that goes along with what we report out to the public in relation to that. We are progressing, and we are pushing forward to get answers for this family in particular, which is our priority.
0: RCMP Superintendent Beth McCandy there. So very early stages of that investigation. There's also an investigation the RCMP is conducting into the starting of that Bald Range fire writ large, and that investigation remains in preliminary stages as well. We will keep you abreast of any updates when it comes to the fires in British Columbia, the state of emergency in that province, throughout the rest of our program. We've also got movement on the trade front south of the border. Our own Mike LeCouture will join us in a few moments live from Washington, D.C., where once again this week, for the second time this week, the Canadian minister in charge of the file, Dominic LeBlanc, will meet with his counterpart, USTR Jameson Greer. Here's what we kind of know to encapsulate where things stand. We've got this August 19th deadline, now under a week away. That's when Trump says he's going to apply a whole bunch of new 50% tariffs on a whole ton of different, you know, seemingly random but not so random things, hockey sticks, stick-on wallpaper, whiskey, going from Canada to the United States. In an effort to avert that, these discussions are taking place in Washington. What is Canada hoping to accomplish? Well, the government has not been very public about the discussions, but from what we can ascertain, the big thing is not getting new tariffs and reducing sectoral tariffs that remain in place. And that's on things like forestry, on autos, steel, aluminum. In exchange, what has been reported through a variety of outlets so far, Canada is willing to put American booze back on the shelf, to drop counter tariffs that are in place right now, and to make changes to supply management, to kind of quotas that are in place when it comes to dairy. That's what we know. There could be a whole lot of other stuff that's on the table, but that's the exchange that is essentially happening that we know of right now at the negotiating table between Jameson Greer and Dominic LeBlanc and people like our chief negotiator, Janice Charette. Now, the interesting thing about when it comes to booze, though, is that that's actually not a federal government decision. It'll be up to the premiers to decide if they're willing to put booze back on the shelves. Manitoba's Premier Wab Kanew got questions about exactly that and said, actually, he's open to it.
4: I'm sure we're all seeing these headlines and posts on social media about how a deal is being worked on. Whether or not that deal actually happens, I don't know. We're willing to be there shoulder to shoulder with Team Canada. And if there's a deal that benefits our country and benefits our province that involves putting U.S. booze back on the shelves, then we'll go along with the rest of the country.
0: That's Manitoba's Premier Wab Kanu. He raises a good point there, if there is a deal, right? And the big thing about a deal, which Canada has been close to with the White House on two other occasions, is that often the president will, kibosh that deal, which has been the case in those two instances, for a variety of reasons. Either he thinks he can get more out of Canada, which happened last summer, or in the most recent case, he said he was very upset about the Ronald Reagan ad that was put out by Ontario. So according to Bloomberg, the iteration of the deal being worked on right now, the president has not been briefed on. So take everything you know about the negotiations with a grain of salt, because ultimately, both Trump and the prime minister here will have to sign off on whatever arrives at their desk. And that is not a small mountain to climb. Ontario's Premier Doug Ford just moments ago also asked about the prospect of Ontario putting American booze back on the shelf if there is a deal. Have a listen to what he said.
5: We want a fair deal for Ontario. We want a fair deal for Canadians. And we negotiate through strength, not weakness. And we have to make sure that before anything happens, we protect our auto sector, our steel sector, our agricultural sector, our forestry sector, and our friends in the aluminum sector in Quebec. We need to protect the manufacturing sector before we put any booze on the shelves whatsoever.
0: So what, according to the Premier, is a fair deal?
5: Every single tariff, we have to match tariff for tariff. We can't negotiate through weakness. They can't put tariffs on our autos, and we aren't putting tariffs on theirs. We're their number one customer, folks.
0: Premiers are going to be an interesting part of all of this, part of what we'll talk about with Mike LeCouture live from Washington, D.C. in just a few moments. We've also got some breaking news when it comes to Churchill Falls, that hydroelectricity project between Newfoundland and Quebec. It's a very significant agreement that was reached in late 2024. Reviewed by a new premier, and I have learned that next week it's anticipated that Newfoundland and Labrador, Quebec and Ottawa will make an announcement that they have arrived at a deal on Churchill Falls. We're going to go through why that matters to both Newfoundland and Quebec a little bit later on in the show, but it will be a pretty significant announcement, particularly when it comes to energy insecurity and economic challenges we face with the United States. So we're going to take a quick break, back in a moment with Mike live in D.C.
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7: We're seeing slowdowns now. Westbound side of the 20 before on Grineo to Norman. Also delays north end. They carry the volume there starting at Sherbrooke up to the top. Southbound, the carry delays too from the top to Van Horn. On the eastbound side of the TCAN, it has delays also. Cuddly S back to Stinson on the eastbound side of the Met. More volume eastbound Met, Longe-Lyon and Anjou. For southbound 25, it's pretty slow between Bobier and the tunnel. Slowdowns also on the westbound side of the Met now between VO and the DeCarry interchange. 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
8: The winning continues. 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Chris Bumbray, film critic, reviews The End of Oak Street. That's the one with Anne Hathaway and Ewan McGregor. 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
0: It's 20 minutes past the top of the hour. Time is a ticking toward that August 19th trade deadline imposed by the Trump administration. They say on that day that they plan to impose a slew of new 50% tariffs on a bunch of Canadian products, which will have a salient economic impact. The negotiating team for Canada is in the United States right now, in Washington, trying to avert that possibility from materializing. And on the table for the Canadian side is the possibility of acquiescing on some other things, like putting American booze back on shelves. Ultimately, that's a decision of premiers. So reporters have asked both Manitoba's Premier Wab Kanew and Ontario's Premier Doug Ford if that is on the table. Have a listen.
4: I'm sure we're all seeing these headlines and posts on social media about how a deal is being worked on. Whether or not that deal actually happens, I don't know. We're willing to be there shoulder to shoulder with Team Canada. And if there's a deal that benefits our country and benefits our province that involves putting U.S. booze back on the shelves, then we'll go along with the rest of the country.
5: We want a fair deal for Ontario. We want a fair deal for Canadians. And we negotiate through strength, not weakness. And we have to make sure that before anything happens, we protect our auto sector, our steel sector, our agricultural sector, our forestry sector, and our friends in the aluminum sector in Quebec. We need to protect the manufacturing sector before we put any booze on the shelves whatsoever.
0: Both Premier, Ontario Premier Doug Ford, Manitoba Premier Wab Kanu signaling there is a possibility that booze could go back on the shelves, but it'll depend on whether or not the deal, if it one is struck, is a good deal. Michael Couture is CTV's senior political correspondent. He is still in D.C. today. Hey, Mike, good to have you with us. I know that there might be something you got to run after, so do so if you must. Let me just start off with the fact that LeBlanc, Minister LeBlanc, is meeting again with the USTR today, Jameson Greer. What's going on there?
1: Yeah, that's happening at 4:30. And to just give you a lay of the land, there is some movement here. We're right outside the United States Trade Representative's office on 17th Street. Like I've said before, it's a bit of a stone's throw away from the White House. And the reason you may hear some hesitation in my voice is because my head's on a bit of a swivel as I look around to see if Ambassador Greer is coming back into his office. We believe that he had left it earlier today. So that's the nature of this beast. But so we're expecting that meeting at 4:30 today. Unclear how long it will last, but just to give people some housekeeping notes, we know that Jameson Greer, the United States Trade Representative, he's heading to the Iowa State Fair tomorrow, and he's expected to meet with media there as well. So we know for sure he's not going to be in D.C. tomorrow. That puts a lot more pressure on these discussions today, especially since they're at 4:30. We understand that, you know, some of the people that I've spoken to around the trade file on the Canadian side have essentially said, both industry and other, have said that they believe it's an optimistic sign that this is the second time this week that Jameson Greer is sitting down with Janice Charette, our lead trade negotiator, and with Dominic LeBlanc, our Canada-U.S. trade minister. So cautiously optimistic again, but whether or not this is something that will have a breakthrough, unclear. And I say that because let's look at Donald Trump's track record in terms of how he sees negotiation. Anything that we've seen in the past, and the art of the deal is always take it down to the very last moment. And if you have days left to negotiate, then continue to use those days. So unlikely that, you know, something will, that there'll be a deal announced today. And I say unlikely, that's an educated guess. But then you also have to think of what we've heard from different sources industry sources that have told us they have been briefed and they've been hearing as well that the idea is to put the layout of a deal in front of U.S. President Donald Trump by about Monday or Tuesday. That way he has time to look it over, has time to digest it, and then time to make a decision before that deadline on the 19th.
0: I think it's worth emphasizing, as you have in your reporting, there's a lot that hinges on that, right? And ultimately, to be fair, what's put in front of Prime Minister Mark Carney as well. So each side has their marching orders, but there's a bit of deja vu, right? We've been here before.
1: Yeah, exactly. And this is something where we know how this could go. We know they could get to something, and then the two particulars, Prime Minister Carney and President Trump likely have to get on a phone call and have a conversation and say, yeah, this looks good to both of us. Yes, we can both live with this. And then they move forward. So, no matter what happens at the table here in the offices here in D.C. at the United States Trade Representative's offices, it's got to go into the Oval Office and get that stamp of approval. And likewise into, the offices of the Prime Minister in Ottawa. So there's a lot of road to still go. But I think that Jameson Greer is somebody that the president trusts enough to do the work on his own and to get it to that place where he believes that Greer likely believes that he can, tell the president that this is a good deal or a bad deal.
0: And when it comes to what a good deal looks like, and we heard that comment, for example, from Ontario's Premier Doug Ford, in the way of, what are you hearing when it comes to what Canada has put on the table in order to get a reduction in tariffs? Because yesterday when we were talking, we solicited texts from everyone listening. I have to say that overwhelmingly, people who were listening to this show yesterday did not want Canada to make significant concessions, felt like any amount of giving in to Trump would set a dangerous precedent.
1: Yeah, and there is an acknowledgement that if we're going to give something up, we, Canada, if Canada is going to give something up, that it has to get something significant in return. You've heard that from premiers. You've heard that from different trade representatives as well on in Canada, and making sure that if we do give up, if we do put American alcohol back on the shelves, if we do change the quotas to the dairies system in supply management, if we do remove the counter tariffs on U.S. autos, then we do have to get a significant reduction in the tariffs on those sectoral tariffs, the 232s, the ones on steel, aluminum, the automotive and lumber, lumber sectors. And those are the types of things that and that's the other thing. It's the acknowledgement that I think that everybody around the table, Vashi, understands, is those sectoral tariffs, they're not going down to zero. It's just going to go down. And it's, you know, unclear at what the threshold that the industries believe is sustainable, and what they have told the Canadian delegation and the Canadian trade delegation, what is a sustainable level as well. Think no further than, you know, auto parts manufacturing, you know, and the president of that association, Flavio Volpe. You know, he has to go to his members, and he has to tell the Canadian trade representatives, these are the margins in which we operate under. If we have a tariff of, you know, whatever it is, you know, the X amount right now, and what we're going to move it down to, you know, that is sustainable for us to continue to have the industry in Canada. Otherwise, it's closing up shop time.
0: I just got a few minutes left. I did want to ask, as far as the sectors go, it's like, as you're pointing out, it's a reduction in tariffs, but are there certain sectors that you think will have an easier go? Like, to me, it seems like aluminum, for example, which the U.S. really needs, will probably have a much easier fight than forestry, which barely gets a mention, you know, sometimes when we hear stuff from the federal government.
1: Yeah, and I think add to that steel, right? Because we know what Donald Trump wants to do. He wants the onshoring of production back in the United States. He wants to build up U.S. steel again. He has railed against the fact that in the years leading up to his first presidency, so many steel factories were closed and so many steel plants were closed. He wants those up and running again, because he sees the math not only as bringing this type of industry back home and the investment, but he also sees it as the jobs. And that's the key, right? Making sure that he's convincing Americans that he's bringing jobs back to the United States, and making sure that people have a living. And so I think steel is another one of those ones that I'm watching in terms of what that level will be, and what is sustainable, not only for the Canadian steel industry, but also where does the U.S. want to land on this? Because that is the bigger play for Trump.
0: Okay, Mike, thanks a lot. Appreciate your reporting. That's our senior political correspondent, Mike LeCouture, live for us once again from Washington, D.C. We're going to talk more about those sectors, in particular forestry, next.
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3: Good afternoon, it's 12:30. I'm Dario De Felice with a CTV News update. Greek yogurt sold at Costco is being recalled due to possible mold contamination. The recall affects the Greek Gods organic plain yogurt, as well as the one with honey from the same brand. Costco says the expiry dates of the affected products range from August 1st to September 15. An investigation is underway in New Brunswick after a bronze maple leaf was taken from a monument honoring three RCMP officers killed in the line of duty. The Mounties say the theft of the bronze plaque is disappointing, noting it is a symbol of remembrance, respect, and gratitude. And the Montreal Roses FC has made a coaching change. The women's soccer club fired head coach Robert Rosie-Toyou just one day after a surprising loss in the Canadian Championship. Assistant coach Maryse Barre-Martel will take over on an interim basis. For more news, including two people rescued from a canoe overnight, go to ctvnewsmontreal.ca. And with the latest from the CJAD 800 Traffic Center, here's Lauren Glazer.
6: Dario, we're seeing delays now on the westbound side of the 20 between Ongrenio and Norman. Also, volume southbound 13, starting at the Vasha Bridge down to Dagenais, again between Cotelias and Autoroute 20. Northbound, the Kerry delays, two cuts in the road to the top. Southbound, the Kerry volume there from the top to Van Horn. Southbound 25, the volume starts at Beaubien into the tunnel on the westbound side of the Met. It has off and on volume 2 between VO and the DeCary Interchange. 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
7: Your Dormez-vous Weather Center forecast. A mix of sun and cloud today with a chance of some rain this afternoon. A high of 26 that will feel like 30. A risk of a thunderstorm this evening with a low of 16. It will be sunny tomorrow with a high of 26 that will feel like 28. And sunny skies to start the weekend on Saturday with a high of 25. Right now it is 22 degrees downtown. Your next CTV News update is at 1 o'clock.
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0: It's 25 minutes before the top of the hour. Just a few moments ago, talking to our own Mike LeCouture live for us in Washington, D.C., a few hours ahead. 3 hours ahead, 4 hours ahead, I should say, of a meeting that's about to take place between the Canadian minister in charge of the negotiations with the United States, Dominic LeBlanc, and his counterpart, USTR Jameson Greer. On the table, we have been able to ascertain from various different reports this week, is the framework of some sort of agreement that would see some kind of reduction in sectoral tariffs that have been very, very punishing, rather, to a number of sectors, and Canada backing off things like counter tariffs and American booze being banned from Canadian shelves. We don't know much more than that. I want to qualify. Bloomberg reporting that Donald Trump has not even been briefed on the framework of this deal quite yet. But if the prospect of a tariff reduction, not elimination, exists, I think it's an interesting conversation to have with sectors that have been subject to these very punishing tariffs. What is sustainable? Is there a level that is still sustainable? And what is a good deal to them? One of the sectors that we perhaps maybe, depending on the politician, hear less about, particularly in central Canada, is definitely the forestry sector. They, softwood lumber has been subject to tariffs long before Donald Trump, but even more punishing tariffs since Trump has come into office. To help us understand what the sector is going through and what they would like to see out of negotiations, Derek Nyber is CEO of the Forest Products Association of Canada. He's live on the line right now. Hi, Derek. Good to welcome you to the program. Thank you very much for making the time.
11: Thanks, Vashi.
0: If I could start off before asking about kind of a look ahead, just like if you could describe sort of what the sector is subject to right now, the impact, like what are the tariffs that you face and the impact of them?
11: Yeah, we, as you said, you know, we're the OG on this tariff duty stuff, right? Like we've had many iterations of the softwood lumber dispute, and we've been in a dispute since 2017. And right now our softwood lumber duties alone are at 35%. So that's just on softwood shipments to the U.S. at 35%. Then we had the Section 232 tariffs, which added 10% onto lumber. So that brings lumber to 45 right now. And then we had the kitchen cabinets and wood upholstered furniture getting hit with a 232 at 25%. And then the more recent Section 338 hit our paper categories, our fiberboard, veneer plants, and that's about, you know, $3 to $4 billion of product getting hit with a 50% proposed tariff. So it's a lot of exposure in our sector. And, you know, the other thing, too, is our sector has more employees than steel, aluminum and auto combined, which is often something I think people maybe don't realize.
0: And how dependent, and I imagine it depends on different, you know, it's different for different aspects of the sector, but how dependent is it on the U.S. as a market? Like how exposed to the U.S. is it?
11: Yeah, you know, I think, you know, significantly lumber, it's 90% of our exports go to the United States. And it's not just easy to put a commodity like lumber on a ship and start sending it around the world, not when you're selling $8 billion worth of lumber to the U.S. every year. And what's really interesting in this, too, is we've seen, you know, on lumber specifically, a real erosion of our sales into the U.S. because of the combined duty and tariff being at 45%. So for the first half of 2026, our exports were down 12%. But the interesting thing about that is, unlike the Trump move to onshore and support American manufacturing, it's not been American manufacturers and lumber producers that have made up that gap. It's mainly Europeans. And so that tells us two things, you know, that the U.S. industry does not have the capacity to address their own need. And this is at a lull in the market. So when things really get going in housing in the U.S., that's going to be a challenge for them. And then there's just the unfairness. You know, the Europeans are facing a 15% tariff on their products while we're facing 45.
0: So that brings me to a question about what's happening right now. In essentially this idea that what they're negotiating for is a reduction, not elimination, but reduction in tariffs. If the Canadian industry was subject to something similar to the European one, would that have a tangible impact in a positive sense, do you think, for the industry?
11: It wouldn't, because we've got that softwood lumber duty as a starting point at 35. Now the difference between the softwood lumber duties and the tariffs that we're facing is that lumber duty is on a clear continuum based on trade law in the courts. And so the money, and we have $10 billion on deposit from over the last 8-9 years during the softwood lumber dispute, but that money does not belong to Donald Trump. Like the tariff dollars, there is a process that softwood lumber dispute will go through, and we are expecting the 35 base tariff to likely go down to 25 this October. But the challenge for us as an industry, and what I'm seeing as really creating uncertainty and holding back investment in Canada, is that uncertainty around that stroke of the pen risk. The 232s, the 338s, the 301s that could just be slapped on at any moment. It's really, really important for us in this negotiation that risk goes away.
0: So where do you think things are at? Like, what kind of engagement has there been with you, with the sector? And I ask because, and this could be like a bias of Central Canada and reporters in Central Canada, right? But in general, we hear a lot about steel, aluminum, and autos. There isn't as much when the negotiating team is revealing anything, which is very infrequently, but still, there isn't a ton that they're talking about forestry products. So what can you tell us about what you've been able to ascertain?
11: Yeah, and if you're in Pembroke or Elk Lake or Thunder Bay or Dryden, this is top of mind.
0: For
11: so,
0: sure.
11: but you're right. We do kind of get overtaken by the focus on steel and autos. I think, you know, where things are at, I'm reading what you're reading. What I will say is we cannot complain about the level of engagement and customer service we have received from Minister LeBlanc and the negotiators. There's been regular contact back and forth over the last many, many weeks on this. So they know where we stand and how important this is to us. I think we're also pleased to see premiers like Premier Eby in British Columbia, Premier Frechette in Quebec recently talking about getting a deal on forest products and lumber is going to be key to getting booze back on the shelf in those provinces. I think we're all waiting right now. We're reading the same reports you're reading and hearing about what's going on there. And I think it's going to take a couple more days before we see where the truth is lying.
0: And could you talk a little bit for people who are maybe outside of Quebec or BC, where these industries are so significant, New Brunswick, where it's also really significant, who are listening now, about sort of the industry and its significance to the greater Canadian economy?
11: Yeah, so, you know, almost 200,000 full-time jobs, and the spin-off effect of those jobs is another couple hundred thousand jobs. And I think where the politics of forestry, if you will, where it really matters is that those jobs are spread across some 300 communities across the country. So we're pervasive. When Hamilton or Sault Ste. Marie or Oshawa gets hit with a closure, it's thousands of people. And when we get hit with closure, it's a few hundred people, but we've got hundreds of communities depending on the sector. So that's a bit of the difference in terms of the profile. I think the government understands that. I think the response, we're also talking about this being an opportunity to look inward. How are we fixing the regulatory mess of federal and provincial regs tripping over each other, which are also holding back competitiveness? How do we address rail costs and infrastructure challenges where I'm hearing from some mills in northern Alberta that it's costing seven times to get to the port of Vancouver than it does to get across the Pacific Ocean to China? So there's an opportunity here also to control what we can control and get serious about the domestic challenges that our own goals that we've been scoring on ourselves here for years at the same time as we work through the negotiation with the U.S.
0: I'm going to leave it on that note. I'm out of time. Thanks for your time, Derek. Really appreciate it.
11: Thanks, Ashley.
0: Thank you. Derek Nivor is CEO of the Forest Products Association of Canada. Love to know, as always, what you think about these negotiations, what we should and shouldn't do at the negotiating table. 71010 is the number to text. Dan Riskin is here with Talk Science. To me next.
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6: We're seeing delays now on the eastbound side of the TCAN. The volume starts at Côte-Liesse, running out to Stinson on the eastbound side of the MAD. Southbound 25 volume there, Bobby into the tunnel. We have delays also westbound Met now Lac-Cordaire to the DeCary interchange. For the westbound side of the TCAN, some increased volume. Sunnybrook to a problem that's at sources. Northbound DeCary delays cuts in Inlet Road to the top. On the westbound side of the 20, you are losing some time between Ongrenio and Norman. 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
1: 10 minutes before the top of the hour, we've talked trade. We'll talk more trade with the Daily Debrief panel in a few moments. But it's Thursday, so we get to talk science.
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1: Dan Riskin is CTV's science and technology specialist. He's with us live right now. Hi, Dan.
3: Live from New York, in fact.
1: Are you?
3: I really am.
1: Oh,
3: I'm
1: my
3: in
1: God,
3: New York.
1: You're...
3: I'm doing a shoot.
1: Oh, and you're squeezing us in on your trip?
3: Well, you're
1: so
3: my
1: priority.
3: It's I'm doing a show for the History Channel. So I've just stepped out of the studio to talk with Vashi Capellos. I'm like, everybody, stand down. I'm talking to
1: like,
3: Vashi Capellos.
1: Yeah. Why are you? So you're doing a show. That's very cool. What part of New York are you in right now?
3: I am near Grand Central Station in the A&E building. So it's very cool.
1: Fun.
3: I have not seen any celebrities yet, but I will keep my eyes peeled.
1: Okay, that's really cool. So let's start off with our studies. Working out together, as usual, anything to do with a marriage being hard and difficult and me being terrible at it jumps out at me. So working out together boosts marriage health. Why is that, Dan?
3: I had the same reaction. I was like, darn it, I should be doing this. So this is married couples, young married couples. So like in their early 20s. It's a survey, so it's a correlation, not a causation.
1: Who
3: as
1: gets
3: you
1: married
3: and I
1: in their 20s anymore?
3: True.
1: But anyway, continue.
3: Oh, I know. Well, yeah. So they're young couples, and it basically surveyed them for how much exercise they're getting by themselves or how much exercise they're getting together, and then how happy they are in the relationship. And basically what they find is that people getting exercise on their own tend to be happier in the relationship to start with. So that's a great start. But those who are getting their exercise with their partner are getting a boost even beyond that. So you're getting more of a return on your investment of exercise, so to speak. And so they're happier with the relationship. They're happier overall. They're more satisfied with the relationship. And it doesn't have to be, it could be lifting weights. It could be cardio, but it also could just be walking together. That apparently was one of the categories that counted as getting exercise with your partner. And I can get behind, no problem. I don't mind going for a walk with my partner, but she's a runner and I cannot come even close to keeping up with her when it comes to running. And so I'm kind of terrified by the findings of this study because I don't think I could do it.
1: Okay, but how, did they take into account the fact that if you are kind of young and married, it's like assessing assessing happiness might be a different type of assessment than like 30 years later?
3: Totally. Right. So what works when you're in your 20s might not be the key to happiness after you're getting sick of each other after 40 years or whatever it is.
1: Exactly.
3: It might be that there are other keys to that kind of thing. And, you know, it might be that, it's a correlation and not a causation. So it's maybe people that are just really into this relationship are like, oh, I can't be away from you while I go for a run. Will you come for a run with me? Yeah. And then they go running together. And so you'd have the reverse.
1: Describe
3: correlation.
1: My nightmare so, there in many different ways.
3: Exactly. Yeah, so. Exactly. So yeah, again, I'm looking for ways that I don't have to completely believe everything it says. It was also a pretty, subtle difference. It was significantly, you know, it's statistically significant, but subtle. And so if you're not exercising with your partner, you don't have to like change your life to jump behind this. But all things being equal, especially for young couples, exercising together does seem to be correlated with overall more happiness in the relationship. So it might just be a good habit to get into.
1: Yeah, I feel like we've talked about a lot of studies that show it's pretty like established that like if you are exercising, it does help with your overall mood or happiness.
3: Yeah. I mean, people talk about how, like, if there were a pill you could take that did all the things that exercise did, people would kill for it, right? Like, they would be like, I'll do anything to get, I mean, it keeps you younger. It keeps you, gives you muscle. It gives you, you lose weight. You're happier. You get these endorphins. It's correlated with all these diseases decreasing. Like, it is the miracle drug. It's just all you have to do is get off your butt, go for a run for half an hour every day or whatever it is. And that just is overwhelming for most of us, and myself included. Like, I exercise far less than I wish I did. But yeah, when you think about it, it's pretty obvious that it's the right thing to do.
1: Okay. Well, on to the next. Ancient Greeks. God bless my ancestors. I do love my Greeks.
3: You love a Greek story.
1: Who are essentially the founders of Western civilization. That part I added myself, but thank you to them. They wore rings. I mean, they are. And democracy. A whole bunch of wonderful things that we enjoy.
3: Yeah, and
1: in modern day
3: going?
1: Society.
3: They could have done a better job setting us up.
1: I mean, well, we're not in charge of enforcing it. We just invented it, for God's sakes. Yeah.
3: Okay.
1: So they wore rings made of meteorites.
3: Yeah, this, I love it. I mean, so I've seen stories about ancient Egyptians having daggers made from meteorites. But if you go back, like, before smelting was invented, like, before they could make a fire hot enough to start melting metals down and making alloys and stuff like this, like, iron was not a very easy material to come by. And one of the places that it comes from is the sky, because when meteorites fall from the sky, I guess they're meteors until they hit the ground, and then they become meteorites. You get this sort of like this great source of iron. And so what they did for this study is they went back and they looked at a whole bunch of artifacts that are in museum collections already. They looked at, I think it was something like 90 different artifacts across 33 museums. And what they did is they tested the nickel content of the iron. Of the iron artifacts, because nickel shows up in huge amounts in meteorites. In fact, Sudbury, which is famous for its nickel deposits, those are there because there was a giant meteor that hit a long, long time ago, and that's where it all came from, and that's what gets mined out of Sudbury. So nickel in high concentrations with iron is an indication of where that came from. And so they looked through all these artifacts, and they found 13 of them that had a high level of nickel in with the iron. But what's really interesting is that every single one of those was made into a ring. None of them were made into other kinds of jewelry or artifacts. They were all rings. And so you've got these 13. Nine they're definitely sure about. Four of them they're a little bit unsure just based on the level of nickel. But nine of these were made from iron that must have come from a rock that they found maybe in the desert that came from the sky. Now, did they know it was from the sky? Did they think it was just a weird deposit? That's unclear, but it's just really cool that that's where they made their way to.
1: And why were they made into rings? Do we know?
3: Right. I mean, why weren't they made into other things? And so what is the magic behind those? Did they understand that there was something fundamentally different about the origins of these particular things? And then, I mean, like the fact that there's this dagger, I forget which pharaoh it's buried with, but there is a dagger from ancient Egypt that's also made from meteoric iron. And I love the idea of, I mean, like these are basically rings from space. I mean, it's something like from a Marvel movie that they have rings that come from space, that they weren't shaped like rings when they arrived. They had to be made into rings. But it's just real. I just really want to know if they understood the significance of that. Did they understand the connection between meteorites and shooting stars? Did they understand the idea that there were rocks in space? I mean, I really wish I could go back and just ask a million questions about what they believed, but certainly they were considered special enough that they went into this jewelry.
1: Maybe there's some sort of like teleporter that could have me close my eyes and speak to my ancestors, and then I can control the answers.
3: I would love it. Enough questions about democracy. Tell me about your jewelry.
1: Tell me about the rings. Yeah. The rings. Don't tell me they were from marriage. No, I'm kidding. Thanks.
3: Yeah, exactly.
1: Thanks, Dan. Have a great time in New York.
3: I will. All right. We'll talk to you soon. Thanks so much.
1: Dan Riskin is CTV's science and technology specialist here this week with Talk Science to Me. Coming up after a short break, all of our Thursday regulars are with us. What a treat. Rob Benzie, Mike LeCouture, Laura Stone, and Marika Walsh will join me, our daily debrief panel. Marika's been breaking like a story an hour on the trade front in what's happening in negotiations. Another meeting set to take place a few hours from now in Washington, D.C. between Dominic LeBlanc and Jameson Greer. We're going to get all the dirt on that. Plus, our premier's going to play ball if there is a deal on the table. We'll talk about that, too. Back in a moment.
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8: Good afternoon, it's 1 o'clock. I'm Dario DeFelice with your CTV News Update. 23 degrees downtown, weather details in minutes. Here's what's making news right now. Quebec's economy could take a major hit if additional U.S. tariffs take effect. Dominic LeBlanc meeting with the U.S. this afternoon, and the Quebec Investment Fund says its performance fell short of expectations. With the latest from the CJAD 800 Traffic Center, here's Lauren Glazer.
9: Dario, we do have off and on slowdowns now on the westbound side of the Met, starting at Lacordaire, running out to the Decarie Interchange. Some volume westbound TCAN Sunnybrook to a problem. It's after sources. The eastbound side of the TCAN delays also currently S running out to Stinson on the eastbound Met. More volume eastbound Met, Longchalier back to the Anjou Interchange. Northbound the Carrie, volume 2 cuts in Luke Road to the top. We do have delays southbound the Carrie now from the top to Plamondon. On the westbound side of the 20, time lost there before on Grignion running out to Norman. Canadian Tire's back to class Big Red Sale is on now. 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
8: In the news, Quebec's economy could take a major hit if additional U.S. tariffs take effect next week. Speaking in Montreal, Premier Kristen Fréchette warned that about $7 billion worth of Quebec exports could be affected by new tariffs proposed.

0: this afternoon.
1: The meeting comes as Donald Trump's new round of 50% tariffs on a range of Canadian goods is set to take effect next week on Wednesday. The latest tariffs would have no exemptions for goods that comply with the Canada-U.S.-Mexico Agreement on Trade. It will be the second meeting between Dominic LeBlanc and Jameson Greer this week. Greer says next week's tariffs are in response to provincial bans on U.S. liquor, Canada's supply-managed dairy system, and quotas on certain American vehicles. Naira Ahmed, The Canadian Press.
0: The investment fund that manages pension plans for Quebecers says its performance fell short of expectations in the first half of the year. The Caisse de dépôt et placement du Québec reported positive results overall, but gains were held back by weaker results from some of its private equity investments. Despite the slower performance, the Caisse says its long-term results remain in line with its benchmark over the past decade. However, the group says the months ahead remain uncertain as tensions continue in the Middle East. For interviews and other audio, go to CJAD800.com or download the iHeartRadio app. Your Dormez-vous Weather Center forecast, a mix of sun and cloud with a chance of some rain this afternoon, a high of 26 that will feel like 30. A risk of a thunderstorm this evening with a low of 16. It will be sunny tomorrow with a high of 26 that will feel like 28. And sunny skies to start the weekend on Saturday with a high of 25. Right now it is 23 degrees downtown. For all the news during the day, stream us on your smart speaker. Just say, play CJAD 800. 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
7: It's just a few minutes past the top of the hour. Thursday, August 13th. The time is ticking, as we've been saying throughout the afternoon, toward that August the 19th deadline for additional what are known as Section 338 tariffs to be applied on a slew of Canadian products. That's what Donald Trump is threatening to do. In the interim, in the lead up to that, hoping to stave off that possibility, the Canadian negotiating team is in Washington. Let's bring in the Daily Debrief panel to talk about what we do and what we don't know.
8: The Daily Debrief.
7: With us this afternoon, Marika Walsh is a senior political reporter for the Globe and Mail's Ottawa Bureau. Rob Benzie is Queen's Park Bureau Chief for the Toronto Star. Michael Couture is a senior political correspondent for CTV National News. And Laura Stone is a Queen's Park reporter with the Globe and Mail. Hi, everybody.
9: Hey, guys. Hi.
7: Happy Hello. Thursday. We've got, as I was saying earlier on the show, Scoop McGee, Marika here every hour. A new detail. A new detail on these negotiations, which are on a fast path, maybe to nowhere, because Trump hasn't seen anything, but who knows. Marika, like, lay it out for us. What is on the table at this moment in time, a few hours ahead of this next meeting between Minister LeBlanc and Jameson Greer?
10: Well, I'll start by just caveating that they are meeting today, and they're meeting all the time, so what we know from a day or two ago could be very different now. But I think what seems to be the broad strokes of it is Canada agreeing to some sort of lower level of tariffs in order to remove higher tariffs on goods like auto, steel, aluminum, and other major industries and products. So the question is, how does Canada sell it here? They have made it very clear to Americans that if they do impose these new tariffs threatened for next week, it will be sort of a do or die moment and Canada will be forced to retaliate. And so this is the window. But how much Canada has to actually give up in order to get a deal, I think, remains a really big question. And it remains a question then of how they sell that here once they do get a deal, or if they do get a deal, because as you pointed out, Donald Trump hasn't yet seen anything.
7: I think that's true. The sales job is going to be interesting. And what I've been fascinated by just reading texts, for example, Laura, on this show, is the degree to which Canadians are still in a very profound mood to stand up to Trump, like overwhelmingly articulate.

0: text yesterday when I solicited questions on like what should and shouldn't we do, were anti any concession, and particularly aware of the message, the sort of slippery slope that could embark us on with Trump.
1: Yeah, I mean, clearly the Canadian public is not on side with the Americans on this one, and this is a crisis of their own making, right? Like the U.S. side has imposed steep tariffs on Canada. Now they're negotiating with us to relieve some of the pain that they've caused. Like if you actually step back and look at it, none of this makes any sense. And I think there's a deep distrust of the entire process. Like, what are we negotiating here? And are we negotiating with a good faith partner? And is any of this real? I think that those are the big questions for the public. I do think we're not in the mood to give the U.S. concessions, even though we know by Marika's reporting that Canada is prepared to do so. But I do think that there's a fatigue too of just constantly being in the crosshairs of the U.S. president. I think Canadians would like to be left alone now and to go on with our lives in this kind of this never ending cycle of imposing tariffs and threats. I know we can't control that, but I do think if Canada were to be able to strike some sort of agreement that just gets Trump off our backs for a little bit, I actually think the public would appreciate that as well. And certainly, I mean, it's not just about the general public too. It is about these sectors that are feeling the pain dramatically and would feel the pain on August 19th if more tariffs are imposed on certain products. So I think it is a difficult sell job for the Canadian side to try to argue to the public we needed to give them a little bit of a win on this or not get full relief on this just to save some other industries and to have a bit of peace and quiet for the first time in months from this U.S. administration.
0: Well, and I do think that there's an actual tangible economic impact to all of what's happened as well, like not beyond even Benzie, just the sectors, right? There's a great piece by Trevor Toome, an economist in the Hub this week, that shows like, yes, is the economy doing like as poorly as it could be or would be under, you know, threat from the United States? No, not at all. But is it firing on all the cylinders? My God, nowhere close. Like it's essentially growth on a permanently reduced line. So there is like that to contend with as well.
2: Yeah, certainly. But I think, and Trevor Toome's piece is interesting, but I think we sometimes need to remember that this is causing pain in the U.S. The Yale Budget Lab said 2 days ago that Trump's tariffs are costing the average American household actually $1,100 a year. And that's because he's made goods expensive that they buy. And they're not liking that. And that's why he's going to get pasted in the midterms. It's one big reason why he's going to get pasted in the midterms. And look, I mean, we had Premier Doug Ford talking a few moments ago today about how, we're not going to, change the booze ban. The booze ban on LCBO liquor store shelves of American products like Kentucky bourbon and California wine has been popular with voters. And Ford's not going to, he says it shouldn't be a quote unquote bargaining chip in these negotiations. And yet it is. So but again, with Donald Trump, does making concessions actually ever pay off? Because you're not dealing with someone rational, Bashy. You're dealing with someone emotional. And frankly, I don't think he actually understands the damage that tariffs is causing his own country.
0: But that's the interesting political question, even domestically, Mike, right? Because if you get a deal, you're going to have to, the Canadian side will have to make concessions. And my point sort of at the start to Laura was, I am like, I shouldn't be surprised, but I am to a degree at the level at which like the public, just looking at texts, which were plentiful yesterday, does not want us to give in.
3: Yeah, and the sentiment is there. We've seen it borne out in a number of polls, and we're hearing from Canadians that they're saying, no, I mean, we've gone this far. Let's just keep going at this point because, more damage would be tough. But at the same, and I think, to the point of some of the reporting that we've seen as well, even that, we've confirmed that CTV News, that Janice Charette basically said to Jamieson Greer last week that this will be a cliff if you guys go ahead with this. And Canadians, they can't control Canadians, the people and the politicians' reaction to it. And I think it's a real sort of understanding that Canadians will go, okay, this is too far now. But if there is a deal on the table that Carney thinks is good enough, or something, you know, that he thinks he can accept. There is that political calculation of how do I sell this to Canada now? Because we need not to think back too far about when he was elected and how he continually says, we're going to get the best deal for Canada. And it was elbows up, and it'll be anything but elbows up if he acquiesces and there's a whole slew of tariffs on Canadian industries that they weren't expecting or that they thought would be lowered, and it isn't significantly better than what we have right now.
0: Marika, you were the one to report first that sort of like it'll be a cliff. Like, I get that that's what they would say. But, like, is that true? Like, I don't know. They've already said, like, the biggest thing that we can retaliate with energy is off the table. Like, I don't know if I buy it.
4: I think that it is true. The reason why I think that it is a meaningful statement is because Janice Charette is very careful with her language and very precise. And she has previously said that other deadlines were not cliffs. And so if she is referring to next weekend as a cliff, I think that the Americans take that to heart. And I think that Canadians take that to heart because she is considered a trusted actor in this. And our reporting says that actually Jameson Greer acknowledged what she was saying and acknowledged the political circumstances and mood in Canada. And one of the concerns in the United States is how Canada actually convinces the public to accept this deal. So I think there's actually a very...
0: But what do they do? What does the cliff mean?
4: The cliff means, as I understand it, that if they don't have a deal, if the tariffs are imposed on the 19th and they are not averted, then Canada would retaliate. That is, I understand it, is what the message was of what that cliff is.
0: Okay, we're going to continue the conversation on what retaliation looks like and how to get the premiers on side next with the Daily Debrief panel.
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6: Slowing now on the westbound side of the 20, the volume starting at Ongrinio to Norman. You are losing a little bit of time also between Ossie and Cabotown Neil Perot. Northbound, the Kerry Volume 2 cuts in Loop Road to the top. We have delays. Eastbound side of the TCAN now. Curly ass running out to Stinson on the eastbound Met. Also between Longelier and the Anjou Interchange. Southbound 25 volume there between Ypres and the tunnel. We have delays also on the westbound side of the Met now. Starting at VO out to the Kerry Interchange. 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
7: The winning continues. 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Chris Bumbray, film critic, reviews The End of Oak Street. That's the one with Anne Hathaway and Ewan McGregor. 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
23: We want a fair deal for Ontario. We want a fair deal for Canadians. And we negotiate through strength, not weakness. And we have to make sure that before anything happens, we protect our auto sector, our steel sector, our agricultural sector, our forestry sector, and our friends in the aluminum sector in Quebec. We need to protect the manufacturing sector before we put any booze on the shelves whatsoever.
24: Sure, we're all seeing these headlines and posts on social media about how a deal is being worked on. Whether or not that deal actually happens, I don't know. We're willing to be there shoulder to shoulder with Team Canada. And if there's a deal that benefits our country and benefits our province that involves putting U.S. booze back on the shelves, then we'll go along with the rest of the country.
0: That was Ontario's Premier Doug Ford, first followed by Manitoba Premier Wab Kanew. The latter fairly open, if there is a deal to be had in negotiations with the United States, to putting American booze back on the shelf. But Wab Kanew added this caveat.
24: But on the other hand, if President Trump continues to call himself the tariff man and self-immolate in a way that harms the average American at the pump, then in that case, we'll probably just say, you know what, we'll stick with the no Kuzma, no Boozma policy, and the booze will stay off the shelf.
0: I had not heard that, no Boozma. I'm here with the Daily Debrief panel, Rob Benzi, Michael Couture, Laura Stone, and Rika Walsh. Laura, I'll start with you. What's your impression of, I mean, like, autos are obviously going to inform what Ford ends up doing, but, like, it's, you know, if we're predicating a deal on getting American booze back on the shelves, like, premiers have a say in that, too.
1: Oh, they absolutely do. And I think this feels like a moment, like this feels like a real moment, that like a make or break moment for movement. Like from what I heard today, yes, we did hear from the Premier Ford saying, you know, we're not putting booze back on the shelves until we protect all of these sectors. That was not to me a no. That is not, we're not returning alcohol unless there's zero tariffs, which I believe he has said in the past, and that he said until there's a deal. And now he's saying we've got to make sure we're protecting these key sectors. So to me, it does seem like there's been some movement on his position. Clearly, he's not just going to return it tomorrow. I mean, this is all part of a greater negotiation with the federal government. And this U.S. alcohol issue clearly wields a tremendous amount of power in the talks. But it does seem to me like it is a key part of the discussion. The premiers seem to be looped into everything that's going on. You could hear that in the remarks from both premiers today. But, you know, if talks crumble or they fall apart or the U.S. doesn't move enough on tariffs to these key sectors, I don't see the alcohol being returned. But it does seem to me like they're a key part of negotiations at this point.
0: Benzie, what's your sense of Ford's movement or lack thereof? Which way are you falling on that?
2: I mean, it's good politics for him, Vashi. I mean, we know that we've seen the polling on this. Canadians, Ontarians, by and large, support this ban. And it's been in place since March 2025. So this is something that people have gotten used to. I think if you put U.S. booze back on the shelves tomorrow, I'm not sure it would if people would necessarily buy it. But I think it probably is bad trade policy. I mean, for example, Vashi, Canadian distillers send three times as much booze to the United States as American distillers send to us. For example, Crown Royal, there's more Crown Royal sold in the state of Texas than in the entire United States, and Crown Royal is all made in Wabkanoos, Manitoba. So, I mean, it's good politics, it's good theater, but it isn't necessarily good trade policy. However, it has been noticed, and if you're going to have something that's leverage, then it's at least high-profile leverage with the Trump folks.
0: Yeah, it definitely got noticed. That's what Pete Hoekstra, the ambassador, was pretty much obsessed with for the last number of months. Mike, you were joining us earlier, and you are in Washington, D.C. right now. What's your sense of how the premiers are factoring in on all of this? Will it kind of be, you know, an effort to bring them along, or will it be, at the end of the day, here's your deal, you got to sign up for this?
3: I think to a certain degree you'll have Carney tell them, Prime Minister Carney, say, look, this is where we can get right now if you put that back on. And, you know, and I will note that Wabkanoo, the Manitoba premier, he has a bit of a doublespeak in there, right? He says, well, if we can get a deal that's good enough for Canada, yeah, we'll, you know, consider putting American booze back on. Otherwise, it's no Kuzma, no Boozma. Well, those are two completely different things. The Kuzma renegotiation or the review of it, that I think everybody around the table so far has agreed, that, and in the U.S. as well, that that's a longer-term thing. That's not happening by August 19th. So one is not directly connected to the other right now in that Kuzma and the alcohol, those are disconnected right now, Mr. Canoe, and those are the things that he's going to have to weigh. Is he putting the booze back on the shelf for the better deal on the 338 tariffs to avoid the 338 tariffs and for something better on the 232s as well? So I think that, you know, likely LeBlanc, Charette, and then Carney will have to have a bit of a huddle with some of these premiers and say, look, this is what we can do right now to make this happen, but they definitely want the American alcohol back on the shelves. And, you know, it'll have to be that calculation on whether or not they think that that is worth it, building towards that negotiation for the larger agreement.
0: I know often we're focused on, you know, Doug Ford because he's been so loud about the American issue, but EB has been out in BC pretty forceful as well, Marika. And we had the forestry sector representative on earlier on the show. Like, that, those tariffs, like, they're already a bunch that were in place, and then you've got additional ones, and different products will be impacted by the 338s as well. Like, we don't hear a lot, and you would know more than me, about movement on that front. Like, doesn't the possibility exist that EB's like, sorry, no can do if there's no movement on forestry?
4: Absolutely. And he has very clearly drawn that line publicly in the sand. And the Prime Minister's office knows that. So I think it's a big question. Look, I also think it's important to note, we've been talking about having a deal with Trump, I think, last June, last July, in October, and now. all those other times they fell through. So while we could be heading towards a deal, we could also equally not be heading towards a deal. And I think it's very hard for even the Canadian negotiators to truly know where this lands right now. And so expectation setting is very challenging. But absolutely, David Eby has made it clear that there needs to be something to address those really punitive tariffs on lumber, forestry, and woods products. And so I just don't see how he agrees to put booze back on the shelves without some sort of change. And what from our reporting earlier this week, there was very little movement. I think, though, it's also important to note very few people actually know all the details of what's happening. And they could agree to things now and only announce them down the road. We don't really know how all of this gets announced and staged out in the public because, as Mike pointed out, there's sort of two different tracks of negotiations, how they merge, where they diverge. We just actually don't have a good line of sight on.
0: Do you feel like that changes at any point, Laura, or not until they have something to announce? Is Laura still there? Did she?
5: Oh, I'm sorry. I was on mute. I'm here. I was saying history shows they haven't really been especially forthcoming with the details and strategy. And then, you know, that could be part of the strategy. They don't want to play their cards publicly. But I think Marika's right to point out that we know that they're talking about these sectoral tariffs. We know that there's that deadline on August 19th. We don't know if there's a broader discussions happening on a variety of issues that could play into a broader deal or some things that the U.S. wants to talk about that maybe aren't specific to trade. Like there could be a whole bunch of other conversations that are happening that are not specific to the sectoral tariffs happening at that table and a deal being sweetened potentially by Canada. So I guess the short answer is no. I don't think that there will be a change in strategy in terms of being explicit about what Canada is proposing or getting until they seem very, very cautious and skittish, as we saw in Mike's attempt to get the minister yesterday in D.C. A couple of days ago, they seem very, very reticent to really have any open discussions about what's going on.
0: Well, tune your channel at 4:25 today to CTV News Channel because Mike Licatur will be up there again asking the questions Canadians want him to, and my guess is the same kind of answers. Yeah, go Mike. Thanks, guys. Appreciate the discussion. Rob Benzie, Mike Licatur, Laura Stone, and Marika Walsh, our Daily Debrief panel. Back in a moment with the mayor of Windsor, Drew Dilkins.
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7: Good afternoon, it's 1:30. I'm Dario DeFelice with a CTV News update. We're just learning details that a major fire is underway at the Elran furniture manufacturer on the West Island. The fire department says over 50 firefighters are on the scene and the fire is now under control. There are slowdowns on the westbound 40 near sources as crews remain on scene. Montreal police have made an arrest in connection with the stabbing of a 16-year-old boy Tuesday night downtown. Officers say they have now charged a 17-year-old boy with attempted murder and carrying a concealed weapon. The victim is expected to recover. And a special prosecutor in the Caribbean says an international investigation helped convict two American men of murdering Quebec entrepreneur Daniel Langlois and his partner. The couple's bodies were found in December of 2023 inside a burnt-out vehicle near the luxury resort they owned in Dominica. For more news, including a Montreal soccer team that has fired their coach, go to ctvnewsmontreal.ca. And with the latest from the CJAD 800 Traffic Center, here's Lauren Glazer.
8: Dario, we do have delays now northbound the carry from Sherbrooke up to the top. Also slow down southbound the carry from the top to Van Horn. Southbound 15 volume as well between Atwater and the Champlain. Also delays westbound side of the 20, starting before Angrignon to Norman, also between Ancien Cabaton and Perot. For the westbound side of the Met, delays there between PNF and the DeCarry Interchange. Through the West Island, westbound side of the TCAN, that is slowing through sources. That is due to that fire through the area. A new phase of retirement living at Chartwell of Prescott in Vaudreuil-Dorion. 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
7: Your Dormez-vous Weather Center forecast. A mix of sun and cloud with a chance of some rain this afternoon. A high of 26 that will feel like 30. A risk of a thunderstorm this evening with a low of 16. It will be sunny tomorrow with a high of 26 that will feel like 28. And sunny skies to start the weekend on Saturday with a high of 25. Right now, it is 23 degrees downtown. Your next CTV News update is at 2 o'clock.
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1: 25 minutes before the top of the hour, we continue our discussion right now about kind of what's going on between Canada and the United States. There's politics, there's policy, there's negotiations occurring just a few hours from now, 3 hours, in fact, when the minister in charge of the trade file, Dominic Lalonde, will meet with his counterpart, his U.S. counterpart, Jameson Greer, the USTR. That will happen in Washington, D.C., and we'll certainly keep you abreast of any details that emerge from that meeting. It was just a few weeks ago, though, that we were very focused on the Gordie Howe bridge saga. Will it open? Will it not open? It ultimately did end up opening, and politicians on both sides of the border have visited the bridge, are celebrating the fact that it's opening. One of those politicians is the mayor of Windsor, Drew Dilkins, and he's with us live on the line right now. Hi, Mayor Dilkins. Pleasure to welcome you to the show.
2: Thanks for having me, Vashi.
1: I appreciate you making the time. So I was thinking to have you on because I saw Senator Slotkin post that she had met with you and that she had been there at the bridge and, you know, sort of speak positively about progress and sort of the relationship more largely. What is your impression of how the bridge is being received, you know, by your counterparts in the U.S. right now?
2: Well, I think everyone is just delighted that it's open. I mean, this was built obviously to make sure that we had redundancy in our border crossings in the region because we are home to the busiest land commercial border crossing between the United States and Canada. More than a quarter of all of our trade crosses here between Windsor and Detroit. And so there was a need for redundancy for safety in that supply chain, you know, crossing, but also looking forward and saying we expect trade to increase. How do we make sure we have enough road capacity to handle the increase in trade? And so it was a 25-year journey, and you know, despite the fact that Donald Trump's you know, his attack on Canada was sort of aimed at this bridge since February, a pathway was found to see it open, and there's a sigh of relief on both sides of the border that it is open.
1: And what about you? Like, I remember you know, during all of this, you were pretty vocal about the positioning Canada should take, and you know, not giving in a lot to Trump. I think that when I listened to in other interviews with you, your perception of what was agreed at was not sort of a massive concession. How do you think we came out of this?
2: Well, listen, I was the first one to say, don't do a bad deal. Mm-hmm. Like, we'll be fine here. This bridge has taken 25 years from the start of the conversation until it was ready to open. Don't worry about us here. We'll manage in the short term. But I also understand that there's a cost to open it and a cost to keep it closed. And when you have a bridge, whether there's one car a day or 10,000 cars a day, you still have all of the overhead and maintenance costs and staffing costs, but you wouldn't have any of the benefit of any of the revenue. And so, you know, I don't know all of the details that the Prime Minister agreed to with President Trump. What I'm reading and sort of parsing through the conversation and what I'm hearing is that, and what I understand on the ground, is that I expect there to be very little revenue flowing to this mysterious economic development organization in Michigan for the first many years. I mean, there is going to be a lot of payback, a lot of operating costs. There's going to be a transition and a transfer of traffic, you know, that will have to normalize over time. Right now, everyone's trying it because it's exciting and it's new and it's interesting. We have to see where that traffic flow goes to get a better understanding of what the revenue streams look like against the operating costs, which undoubtedly will be somewhat high.
1: Yeah, I wanted to ask you a little bit about how things are going. Now it's been open for a few weeks. Like, you know, there have been some lines, there's some, you know, kinks to work out. Certainly there's very advanced technology for the border services to use at various points. Like, what stands out to you? What do we need to know about the way it's working?
2: I think nothing unexpected in terms of just everyone figuring out where the connections are and how to best navigate. And on the customs side and the customs and border patrol side on the U.S. end is just making sure that the right staffing is there at the right times. Again, everyone's figuring out what those volumes are like at what time of day as people start to shift their patterns to take the crossing that best suits their needs based on their destination. And so it's a bit of a guessing game in the beginning, but it won't take probably more than, I would say, 6 months before you have a real good handle on where the staffing needs to be and when, and then things will get a little smoother from there. We're definitely seeing a decrease in truck traffic on Huron Church Road, which is the municipal roadway that connects the 401 to the Ambassador Bridge. And so we're kind of happy about that because that road certainly takes a beating each and every day. And, you know, things are sort of just, you know, they're figuring themselves out in the first few weeks here, but nothing unexpected. But I can tell you where there's been great excitement on both sides of the border is being able to cross by foot or by bicycle. And I can't tell you the thousands and thousands of people that are crossing between.
1: Have
2: the
1: you done
2: countries.
1: It?
2: I walked to the middle and I met the mayor of Detroit in the middle. Awesome. And it was a lot of fun to walk up. But while I was there, I'll tell you, I bet you 1,000 people went by me in both directions while we were up there for the better part of an hour. It was unbelievable, the number of folks trying the Gordie Howe Bridge. And then, of course, we're the beneficiary on the Windsor side of lots of visitation and people stopping at the bars and the restaurants to have a drink or a bite to eat. And on the Detroit side, they're seeing the same thing.
1: What do you think that says about kind of the moment we're at, right? Like there's this great sort of debate or conversation about how permanent or not the way the relationship is right now is how deeply it will permeate, for example, like generations or actual populations versus just the political ruling class. Like what do you think what you just described says?
2: It really is a great question. And it speaks to, you know, when you cross a border crossing, if I cross the Gordie Howe Bridge in my car, it's very, I'll just say impersonal, right? I get on from one highway to the next and I'm off. When you're crossing on foot with your family or by bicycle, it's a far more personal connection. I mean, you're saying hi to people as they're walking by, and there's a different tenor and spirit when people are walking or riding their bike. And I think that that really speaks to the true spirit between Windsor and Detroit. Like we have been friends for, gosh, like 200 years here. And one man in the White House, yeah, it's causing us some difficulty and some friction and lots of anger. But this personal connection that we've had with our friends in Detroit transcends anything that Donald Trump can do to us. And anything bluster that he comes out with of the day and Truth Social post of the day, it speaks to the human connection that exists between people who've been great friends for 200 years. And it feels so good because we're so close, Windsor and Detroit, the two closest urban areas on either side of the U.S.-Canada border, we have a much different relationship than a lot of other communities do with the United States, just because they're literally, like I've always said, if you come to my office, Vashi, we could be at my favorite Thai restaurant in Detroit in nine minutes door to door with a Nexus card.
1: Yeah,
2: it's that close.
1: I don't know if I've ever mentioned it on air, but my dad went to University of Windsor for law school. And I grew up with like being regaled by story after story that involved like almost every weekend a trip to Detroit or back and forth, like all the friends. And then even as we grew up, we would go to Detroit to meet friends that he had made there that became family friends and stuff. So you're right to describe it in the way you did. And this is like 60 years ago that he was there living that kind of life.
2: And the communities have only grown. So Detroit for us is our backyard. People have often said, Drew, why did you stay in Windsor? Why didn't you move to Toronto? I said, I've got the best of the safe Canadian city, 250,000 people. And when I want major sports, dining, entertainment, Taylor Swift or Rush, they're all coming through Detroit and I can be there in 15 minutes from my house. And so I've got sort of the best of both worlds living here. And it's just nice to have that connection back where people are coming over from Detroit. Windsorites are visiting again. And it just feels a lot more personal. And it's a good feeling. Everyone's happy to cross the Gordie Howe Bridge. And so that feels really good, despite, you know, the friction we've experienced in the last year and a half here.
1: I got just a minute left for one question on that friction, just because these negotiations are going on. The auto sector is so crucial in Windsor, in the Windsor and Detroit area. How worried are you that some level of tariffs persist? And do you think a reduction in them would be a help?
2: Well, I think we should still be striving to increase the amount of North American content that's considered duty-free under USMCA or CUSMA. That's probably in our own continental best interest. I understand the United States doesn't want to be seen to be, you know, they don't want to give on that they want some amount of tariff on every country that they deal with. And I suspect that the best practice here would be our team making sure that the OEMs are well involved in the negotiations to make sure that they could sustain whatever is agreed to for the remaining term of Donald Trump.
1: Okay, Mayor Dilkins, I'll leave it on that note. Really appreciate you making the time for the conversation.
2: Nice to chat with you. Thank you.
1: Thank you. Drew Dilkins is the mayor of Windsor, talking there about the opening of the Gordie Howe Bridge and how things are going. We're going to take a quick commercial break. On the other end of that break, we'll turn to a different province, a different part of the country. There's a deal set to be announced next week on the Churchill Falls project. Our correspondent in Newfoundland, Garrett Berry, will join me live next.
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3: We're seeing slowdowns now on the westbound side of the Met between Lac-Rodière and the DeCary Interchange. For the westbound side of the TCAN, It does have some volume through sources. Locally, we are dealing with a fire. It's at the corner of the service road and Bancroft. Westbound side of the 20, delays there between Turcotte and Normandy and before Ancien Cabotin and Thiel Perrault. Outbound side of the Mercier Bridge, delays there from Clermont up to a problem. That is at the beginning of the span. Northbound, the Kerry delays as well, starting at Sherbrooke up to the top. 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
1: It's 10 minutes before the top of the hour. We've been talking a lot today about the trade situation with the United States. You've heard oftentimes the Prime Minister and actually opposition parties federally say a very similar thing, which is a lot of what Donald Trump does, all of it actually, is out of our control. So we've got to focus on the things that are in our control. Now, they have maybe different solutions for what exactly that looks like. But I think we're going to hear a lot more of that next week ahead of the August 19th deadline with the Section 338 tariffs, because a number of sources in the federal and Quebec and Newfoundland governments have told me that there is the intention to announce a new Churchill Falls agreement next week against that very backdrop, sort of economic insecurity in the United States. We need to be more secure when it comes to our economy and in particular our energy needs. And this would, of course, supply a great deal of hydroelectricity to Quebec, but also to Newfoundland and Labrador, and a lot of economic security to Newfoundland, which is not the case, of course, with the original Churchill Falls deal, which has been, you know, rife with controversy for decades. Now, here to talk a bit more about the significance of Churchill Falls and the prospect of an agreement is Garrett Barry. He's our CTV National News correspondent based in St. John's. Hi, Garrett. Great pleasure to welcome you to the show.
7: Hi, Vashi. Thank you very much.
1: So for people listening who aren't familiar with the original deal, take us all the way back to, and it's 1969, right?
7: It's 1969. It's funny for us to think in Newfoundland and Labrador that there could be someone out there that isn't familiar.
1: I know.
7: It's been such a thorn in our, in the side of politicians here, and it's been such a talking point for everybody across the province for such a long time. But in very, very short, Quebec and Newfoundland and Labrador, through subsidiaries, made an agreement on Churchill Falls power. The Newfoundland subsidiary was in a very poor financial spot at the time of making that agreement, didn't have a whole lot of cards to play. So as a result, the agreement ended up very favorable to Hydro-Quebec. Just how favorable is a question of some research here in Newfoundland and Labrador. There's some estimates that Hydro-Quebec, which takes the power generated in Churchill Falls and for a large part sells it through to consumers in New England and the United States, has made somewhere in the billions, $1 or $2 billion over the course of the deal off of this, billions of dollars off of this agreement, whereas Newfoundland Labrador has made, you know, merely millions, so pennies on the dollar, in fact. I think the rate is somewhere in the range of 2 to 3 cents, maybe, per kilowatt hour. That's far less, let me tell you, than what you're paying on your home electricity bill, just to understand how much of a discount that is. So to renegotiate, there's been so many attempts of trying to renegotiate, trying to get a new deal, trying to break the old one in Newfoundland and Labrador. It's not set to expire until 2041. So we're coming up early, what we expect, this announcement next week, we're coming up early for a new agreement. But there's been so many attempts over the last number of years to try to renegotiate this politically through courts, appealing to the federal government. What we have learned and what the significance of this announcement that we're expecting next week, Vashi, and as you previewed there, we expect the federal government to have a role here. We expect the federal government to through a mix of incentives, kind of induce the two parties to come to an agreement. That would mark a pretty significant step, an interest that Newfoundland and Labrador has been looking for through its politicians in trying to get the federal government involved in this and trying to get some federal money. They've been saying from politicians here in this province for a while, this is a big project. It could have very big national implications. There should be some federal interest here. It does appear like we're set for that next week.
1: Yeah, and let me ask you, because when I was speaking to people about it yesterday, what it seems very clear, like what it means for Quebec, right? A stable source of hydroelectricity, something that they're very, very focused on, very concerned about. They have been for a while, but especially in light of all of what's going on with the United States. What do you, like, you know, as you said, it's hard to believe anyone wouldn't be aware of all of the controversy surrounding this. Like, if in fact it all materializes, if in fact there is an agreement and it does take hold, like, what does that potentially mean for Newfoundlanders?
7: Well, what we're seeing with this, with what we understand, this new kind of renegotiation, in fairness, it's similar to the last one, but what we're seeing in this new one is a little bit of a small change in strategy that reveals a little bit about the intentions of the people in power here. We're seeing and we're understanding that more power is going to be held back. It's not going to go straight to Quebec for sale. It's going to be held in Newfoundland and Labrador, specifically in Labrador, in fact, to kind of try to to build up, to stimulate the economy here, likely to go to industrial consumers who are looking to expand mining operations. I was just speaking with Jordan Brown, who was a longtime MHA member of the provincial legislature here, and then became the mayor of a town in the Labrador West region. And he was just telling me, an hour ago, basically the lines in Labrador West, the electricity lines, are full, even though they're so close, relatively speaking, to this massive hydroelectric generating plant at Churchill Falls. They're basically maxed out. He says he can't build a new commercial building in his small town. He can barely build a new house because wintertime comes, there's just no more power to get. So one of the things that we're hearing through that this new deal will allow for a little bit more of industrial expansion, residential expansion, commercial expansion in that region. So it's a bit of a change in tactic. For a long time, Newfoundlanders and Labradorians have been concerned more about how to get the best price for the power, how to make the most to go to the provincial treasury and pay for healthcare services and all that stuff, which is a big issue here. But we're seeing a little tiny bit, a step towards, okay, what can we do with this power to build up an economy, to build up an industrial base that could serve us in a different way long term?
1: Okay, I'm going to leave it there. Garrett, appreciate all the information. Thank you.
7: Thank you.
1: Garrett Barry is CTV National News, is correspondent based in St. John's, Newfoundland. Very interesting developments on that front. We'll look for the announcement next week. Lots of your text messages coming in, and thank you for that, on what's going on south of the border with these trade negotiations. One listener writes, you can allow booze back in, but can't force retailers to order any. For God's sakes, another listener writes, if Trump makes Carney and Canada bend over backwards to accommodate him, there's a chance you might win the midterms and stay in power for another 2 years. Better we make a small sacrifice now so he can lose the midterms and get impeached and removed and hopefully jailed. Then Canada will be negotiating with someone with integrity, intelligence, and honesty for both sides of the border. And one more listener, my comment, they can put U.S. booze back on the shelf, but they can't make me buy it. I will never buy California wine again. One more listener says, we give up everything and get peanuts, so put the booze back, but don't buy anymore. Another listener says, don't give the bully a win until all tariffs have been removed. He will only end up wanting more and more. Every time we cave, he wants something else. Don't do it. I mean, to me, that text really encapsulates what I would say is like my biggest thing I'm watching for, biggest fear in all of this. It's knowing what I know about the last time, or a year ago in the summer, when we were close to a deal and Canada agreed to the terms of something that Trump had said, you need to agree to these three things. Canada agrees. It goes back to Trump and Trump says, no, I think I can get more. And that's sort of like the modus operandi of Trump. And we know that he has been very open about it. His books are about that. So I can only imagine with a Canadian negotiating team, negotiations are supposed to happen in good faith. It feels like that is impossible. So certainly that is definitely, that text perfectly encapsulates, I think, what is the biggest fear right now. Since Trump has put higher tariffs on Canadian lumber than he has on European lumber, I think this is a personal attack on Canada, one more listener writes. So I don't expect that we'll get a good offer. He did say if we don't become the 51st state, things won't work out for you. Export tax, one more listener says, on oil, hydro, critical minerals, potash, water, everything they need. Grow a backbone. Another one says they can put U.S. alcohol back on the shelves, but they can't force Canadians to buy it. We most likely will not. Well, you can read the room there. The texts are coming in and they're almost universally about Canada standing strong, I guess, against the United States in these negotiations. We're going to see how things materialize. Mike Lecouture will have updates throughout the afternoon as that meeting takes place in D.C. I'll leave the program there. Have a wonderful rest of your week. I'll be back here Monday, same time, same place. Have a good one.
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3: Good afternoon, it's 2 o'clock. I'm Dario DeFelice with your CTV News Update. 24 degrees with a severe thunderstorm watch in effect. Weather details in minutes. Here's what's making news right now. A fire at a furniture manufacturer on the West Island. A teenager has been arrested in connection with a stabbing downtown, and former Quebec Liberal MNA Marwa Risky has a new job. With the latest from the CJAD 800 Traffic Center, here's Lauren Glazer.
4: Dario, we're seeing delays northbound the Carey. Volume now from Sherbrooke up to the top. Also slow down southbound the Carey, starting at the top, rolls out the Van Horn. Southbound 15, pretty busy between De La Vérendrye and the Champlain. Also delays on the westbound side of the 20 now between Turcotte and Norman. You are losing more time before Anseanne Cup out onwarding at the El Perot. Outbound side of the Mercy Bridge, tough drive starting at Ville St. Pierre. We do have a problem right at the beginning of the span for southbound 25. Busy Bobier out to the tunnel. On the westbound side of the Met, delays there between VO and the DeCary Interchange. There's no shortcut for saving time, but saving money is simple. 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
3: In developing news, a major fire is underway at the L. Rand furniture manufacturer on the West Island. The fire department says over 50 firefighters are on the scene and the building has been evacuated. Authorities say the incident is now under control, but the cause remains unknown. There are slowdowns on the westbound 40 service road near sources as crews remain on scene. A teenager has been arrested in LaSalle in connection with the stabbing of a 16-year-old boy downtown on Tuesday night. Montreal police say a 17-year-old appeared in youth court and is facing attempted murder and other charges. Police spokesperson Manuel Couture says the charges come after a stabbing at Dorchester Square near Peel Street, where the victim was stabbed in the upper body.
23: The investigation revealed that the suspect and the victim knew each other. The victim was transported urgently to the hospital, and fortunately, his life is no longer considered to be in danger.
3: Police remind anyone who has witnessed a

0: He accused her of dismissing Chief of Staff Genevieve Ace. Risky has since sat as an independent member of the National Assembly. And there continues to be a major heat wave in France and England for a fifth time this summer. AP correspondent Karen Chamas reports.
1: Europe is still sweltering as Britain and France enter their fifth heat wave of the summer. Temperatures are expected to hit 100 degrees in certain parts of England, and in France, temperatures may reach as high as 104 degrees. This summer has highlighted how both countries are not prepared for such extreme heat, with air conditioning rare besides in some shops and offices. Added to that, drought conditions are spreading, having an impact on crops and water resources. And then there's the concern over wildfires. Britain's Prime Minister, Andy Burnham.
2: The big risk in terms of risk to the wider regions across the country is the risk of wildfires.
1: Karen Chamas, London.
0: 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A severe thunderstorm watch is in effect in certain areas. We have a mix of sun and cloud today with a chance of some rain this afternoon. A high of 26 that will feel like 30. A risk of a thunderstorm this evening with a low of 16. It will be sunny tomorrow with a high of 26 that will feel like 28. And sunny skies to start the weekend on Saturday with a high of 25. Right now, it is 24 degrees downtown. For all the news during the day, stream us on your smart speaker. Just say, play CJAD 800. 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

0: Good afternoon. Good what? Good afternoon. Welcome. It's going to be a bit of a challenge, I think, for me today. It's Thursday. I barely know what day of the week it is. It is Thursday, right? Okay. Welcome to Thursday afternoon. Aaron Rand with you to get you through what's going to be, I think, a pretty interesting show today. We got the mayor coming in just after 3 o'clock. Soraya Martinez-Ferrada. It's our Ask the Mayor segment. You know, I was thinking I want to do an introduction for it, but I've been feeling a little under the weather and didn't get around to doing it last night, but we're going to work on that. And actually having a song, a frame, something that we can introduce. You know, the Ask the Mayor segment. Something that sounds really official. I'll be working on that for next week. Because I know the mayor would love to hear it. So she will be in here at 3 o'clock. The deal, of course, is you get to ask your questions. So if you do have questions, you can actually go right now. You can actually go on my Facebook page. You can post a question there, or you can go on my Instagram account. I love that I say this like I know what I'm doing. Or you can post a question. And I know this because Alice, our producer, set this all up for me.
1: Yeah.
0: I didn't.
1: You can drop a comment
0: right.
1: On Instagram or on Facebook, on Aaron Rand's, all his socials. On his story, you can also post questions there. It's everywhere. You can't miss it.
0: I don't have any socials. But, you know, those two places you mentioned, yes, you can post a question there. I see there are quite a few already. Or you can grab a phone line when we get closer to 3 o'clock. I'll remind you again. And you try to get the mayor to answer a couple of questions. By the way, one thing that I had not really anticipated we'd be talking about, but we will. This World Cycling Championship that's coming to Montreal, which is great because it's, you know, a major international event and it puts Montreal in the spotlight, and that's wonderful.

0: But I'm being told now, or I'm kind of being told, that it's going to necessitate some road closures, which doesn't come as a surprise. But apparently it's the number of road closures that are going to be, all of us are going to have to be dealing with. That's something I don't think we could have expected. We know from that race they have, you know, the one that goes across the mountain where they're down on Park Avenue? That's just like a tiny piece of what apparently we can expect for this one. So I think the mayor's going to explain that as well once we have her in here too. So you should know. But you know when is this road race? Is it in October? Do you know the date?
1: Hold on. I think it's in September. Okay. From September 19th to September 27th.
0: Okay.
1: But the road closures will last longer
0: than
1: the actual
0: and after.
1: Event.
0: Okay, great. So we'll talk about that. I'll get her to weigh in on that. You may have heard on the news just a couple of minutes ago, Marwa Rizki, who have now for a while, obviously, you know, has basically said nothing about anything that happened that caused her to leave the Liberal Party of Quebec and Citizen Independent after that whole kerfuffle with Pablo Rodriguez. And, you know, you remember all that, right? And we had never actually been able to speak to her, and I'd reach out because she'd been on the show a few times up until now. It was always great to have her on, but she has basically said nothing. There's a lawsuit, of course, in progress. Launched by the woman she let go. What's her name? Elizabeth Hance? Is that her name? Hance? But then we find out today, I think La Presse broke the story, Marwa Rizki is going to be hosting an afternoon show like this one, but at another radio station, but in French. So she's going, where's she going now? She's going to Cube?
1: Cube, and that's 99.5.
0: Okay. And she's going to be hosting, but she's going to be co-hosting, right?
1: She's They're co-hosting not just throwing with a man. He's called Rémi Villemur. He used to be an elected official within the Liberal Party, I think.
0: Okay.
1: And he also has these kinds of like sovereignist tendencies. But anyway, so they're co-hosting together.
0: Wait, is he a sovereignist or just he was, you said he was in the Liberal Party?
1: Well, listen, that's what I read. And I was also confused by that mishmash.
0: Okay. So she is going to be, because she's never done radio before, I guess, not on her own. She's done many, many interviews, obviously. But yeah, that's what's going to happen. She's going to have her own French radio talk show. I guess we should probably try to reach out to her as well, just to, you know, first of all, congratulate her. I think a lot of people feel she got a pretty unfair shake from the provincial Liberals at the time this whole thing went down. And of course, there's been no resolution other than we know Pablo Rodriguez eventually had to step down. And we don't know what this court case where she's being sued by this woman she let go is going. But yeah, hopefully now that she's going to be doing radio, she's able to talk about some stuff. So we'll try to reach out to her. The other thing today, just to remind you, if you want to be listening tomorrow, the Provincial Conservative Party, and it's been pretty quiet. I haven't heard a lot from the Conservatives, from Éric Duhem, but today they called a press conference. Éric Duhem is going to join me on the show tomorrow to talk about this. This is, I think, from at least from them, sort of the first major election promise or economic promise announcement that they've made heading into the election in October. They apparently are going to try to save the public treasury, our public treasury, $47 billion, with a B, $47 billion over a five-year period. This is going on the back end, because I thought they said this a while ago, they're also promising the biggest tax cut for families and businesses in the history of Quebec. And they outlined some of the ways they're going to do this, including a freeze on hiring, a permanent freeze on hiring in the public service. That'll go over well with unions. And they also are going to do something here with relation to AI. It says a conservative government would modernize the state by integrating artificial intelligence and the recommendations of the Gallant Commission for another estimated saving of $3.5 billion. I imagine if they're going to use AI, that would mean some jobs that are being now, you know, manned, womaned, are going to be kind of disappearing as well, I would think, right? I don't know, but we'll find out. He's going to be here tomorrow, and we'll try to ask. But as I said, this is the first major economic announcement, I think, so far in terms of taxes in this campaign, and it's coming from the Conservatives, so more on that tomorrow. What else did I want to mention? Oh, still nothing, of course, on the tariff situation. We know they're meeting again today. That's Dominic LeBlanc and our negotiation team, our trade team. Meeting with Jameson Greer, he was the U.S. lead representative on trade. So far, nothing. Just a lot of panic. And now when I say nothing, I think when I first outlined this a couple of days ago, I said, you know, these new tariffs that are being threatened by the U.S. administration cover, I mean, just about everything. Everything from hockey sticks to jams. I mean, all this stuff. And a lot of it, of course, which was part of CUSMA, which doesn't matter, apparently. We could be subject to 50% tariffs. And I think the premier today, Christine Fréchette, who was in town, meeting with a couple of different sectors, like aluminum, for example, right? Because we know the you know, the tariff on aluminum is going to cost a lot of jobs if that continues, basically said, what is it that if these tariffs go into effect the way they're outlined now, it could cost Quebec businesses, plural, over $2 billion, right? That's the potential hit from these tariffs. Now, you may remember, ladies and gentlemen, not that long ago when Christine Fréchette became the Premier of Quebec, when François Legault stepped down and she eventually won the leadership race, right, by beating Bernard Drinville. We were all very excited at the time because she went out of her way to say this.
2: I'd like to say a word about the importance of the English-speaking community. As the Premier of all Quebecers, I hope to bring a different tone.
0: Oh, wait a sec. She hoped to bring a different tone. I was saying, I thought there was a promise in there. I take it back now. I listened to it again. She hoped to bring a different tone. But there has not been a different tone. And today, as part of her press conference, which, as I said a minute ago, she outlined, you know, how businesses would be affected by these U.S. tariffs. There were many, many questions being asked, obviously. And there was one question. One question allowed in English. Are we going to play the question here or just her answer? What are we doing here? Okay, so this is her answer to the one English question that was allowed, which was this.
2: We will be there should businesses need our support because there would be an important application of new tariffs. We've been there to help them since the beginning of this tariff war, and we will be there again. But I think that the government, federal government, must be there also because they are the one who are negotiating. They are the one who can see type of impact that will be triggered into the economy with the negotiation, current negotiation. Mm-hmm. So they have to be there also to help workers, to help businesses, and make sure that Quebec is not impacted more than any other province.
0: Okay. Outside of that being a rather lame answer, to be honest, right? We know the feds are there. They're the ones negotiating the deal right now. She's making it seem like, well, if they're not there, of course they're there. But that was the one English question which would have involved a follow-up. Matt Gilmore from CTV News, ready to ask the, you know, the follow-up to the question, then this happened.
3: Ms. Fréchette, you told us you were ready. Like, what can the government actually... One question, ma'am?
0: That's it. Just walked away, walked out of the room. That was the end of the... One question. One, in English, taken by the premier at that press conference. So clearly the hoping for a new town, or new tone, rather, is still hoping. There is actually no new tone.
2: I hope to bring a different tone.
0: I know, I heard what you said. Let's go to traffic. First time check on a Thursday afternoon. Here is Lauren Glazier with a look at the roads. Lauren?
4: Good afternoon, Aaron. We do have delays westbound side of the Met now between Lacordaire and the DeCary Interchange. Westbound side of the T-CAN volume there, cut for two out to the 13. You are losing some time through sources. We are dealing with a fire locally. That's at Bancroft and the Service Road. Eastbound side of the T-CAN delays there between Côte-de-Liesse and Saint-Laurent. The eastbound Met again between Lacordaire and the Anjou Interchange. Southbound 25, volume 2 between Yprevo and the tunnel. We have delays northbound the carry its length. Also slowdowns on the westbound side of the 20. The volume starts at Turcotte back to Norman. 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
0: All right, thank you, Lauren. Just a reminder, the CJD 800 Caring for Kids Radiothon returns next Thursday, so a week today, August 20th, in support of the Montreal Children's Hospital Foundation. Dormez-vous joins us once again as our phone bank sponsor to help this great cause because better days, as you know, start with better sleep, thanks to Dormez-vous. And also, of course, we remind you that we will be there. All our CJD hosts will be down there during the course of the day, myself included. And you'll be hearing stories from some of the kids and the families. We've been doing this, as I said, for many, many years. And always look forward to, you know, some of the stories are hard to hear, but some of the work being done and the research being done are incredibly important to hear and necessary to hear as well, because that's why we do this, to raise money for the incredible work they continue to do at the Children's Hospital. So that's next Thursday here on CJD, our annual Caring for Kids Radiothon. So I'm thinking for today, I wasn't sure if I was going to do this story or not, but then I thought, hey, why not? You may have heard the other day, I think this would have been yesterday or 2 days ago. You know, Mark Carney, in case you're wondering where he is, he's not here, he's on vacation. Okay. Now, he's allowed vacation just like anybody else is allowed vacation. Prime Minister Carney and his wife right now currently on vacation where? In Tuscany. Yeah. And they're in Tuscany just as a round of these new U.S. tariffs is you know, threatened against Canada, because the date is August 19th. That's next Wednesday, I guess. And this story, which ordinarily wouldn't be a story, because, as I said, everyone's allowed to take a vacation. This is that time of the year, right? People take the time off. And it's not as if Mark Carney is in the room. We have trade representatives. We have a trade delegation doing the work. I'm pretty sure they have phones in Tuscany. So if anything important comes up, got a pretty good idea they could reach the prime minister. Probably not that tough. Doesn't matter, though, at least not to one writer. Chris Selly in the National Post yesterday, or in the Globe and Mail, rather, not very happy, apparently, over the prime minister's decision to spend his vacation in Tuscany. You know, this is a thing, a debate that's happened before. This is not the first time. Seems to me, not that many years ago, when Justin Trudeau was taking his vacation as prime minister, right? He went, where did he go? He went to Tofino in BC, to a beautiful resort out there. And what do? We question whether he should be at a resort that's that expensive. Never mind, he went to Canada and vacation in Canada, but where he stayed was, well, look where he's staying. It's like a $1,500 a nighter. And he was in BC, so paparazzi was everywhere. But we made a big question, or we made a big point of it at the time. This time, Mark Carney's vacation in Tuscany. So you can imagine where the criticism is already coming from, at least in the case of Chris Selly. And there are others, I think, I've heard, you know, from other people questioning his decision, A, to go away when he went away, although please. And then secondly, to, hey, not go to Canada, you know, kind of set an example, right, to go somewhere in Canada as opposed to going somewhere else in the world. Imagine if he'd gone to somewhere in the States. I mean, we would have blown up, right? It would have been insane. So he chose not to go there. He's going to Europe instead. And I'm sure he's been there in the past as well. So it's about a couple of things. Number one, the timing. But if we leave that aside for a second, then it's about the cost. The cost of flying on the government's private Challenger jet instead of flying commercial. And it turns out, at least technically, prime ministers on personal vacation trips are supposed to reimburse the Treasury for the cost of the economy class commercial ticket equivalent. Not the cost, not the actual cost, of flying in a government jet. And that justification has always been over what? Security concerns. He's the prime minister. We can't take a chance of having him on a commercial flight. You don't know who else is on that flight. And we've always kind of let it go and said, well, that's fine. That makes sense. We're prepared to accept that. But apparently not now, because it's back in the news again, at least for this one particular columnist. Then there's the other point, by the way, about whether the prime minister of Canada should be vacationing, as I said, in Canada, you know. Set an example for the rest of the country. Maybe we should have also suggested he take Via Rail and maybe spend a week camping in one of our national parks, right? That's because that's a deal now as well. And I certainly hope that while in Italy, he's eating real Canadian food, like bagels and smoked meat in the Nanaimo bars, and not ossobuco or ribollita or tiramisu, because, you know, those are not Canadian. And by the way, I think it's also worth mentioning that, as I said, when Justin Trudeau was away and vacationing in Canada, we complained about that too. So it seems to me there's no winning here. As far as I'm concerned, maybe you don't agree, as far as I'm concerned, I'm fine with allowing our prime minister to vacation wherever the hell he wants to. Have a good time. It's a tough job. As I said, I'm pretty sure he'll stay on top of things. So you know what? See you in a week. Have a good time. That's it. My question, though, is what about you? Because if Chris Selly wrote this in the piece, maybe you feel the same way. Maybe you want to, you know, take a strip off Mark Carney for deciding to go to Tuscany to spend his vacation and not do it here. Are you bothered by this? Do you think Mark Carney should have chosen to vacation in Canada and set an example? Are the optics bad because he went to Tuscany? Should he have flown commercial? Maybe with a guaranteed exit row seat or a window seat thrown in, just to make sure. Are the optics as bad as they're being made out to be? What do you think? 790-0800, 514-790-0800 for your texts. I know. We're facing tariffs, we're dealing with wildfires, and the prime minister is away on vacation in Italy. Quel dommage. What do you think? Because the last part of my question is, or is this much ado about nothing? 790-0800. I'll get to your calls and texts when we come back.
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0: Yeah, so Mark Carney, our Prime Minister, is taking a week off for vacation, and someone at the National Post, Chris Selle, who's a columnist there, that lit his hair on fire, just to find out. Not that he was taking a week off, but A, wasn't doing it in Canada. B, was doing it at the same time as we're in tariff negotiations and there are wildfires burning in BC. And C, that he's flying, of course, on the government plane and not commercial. And by the way, Chris Selle makes the point, right, that in Britain, apparently, Keir Starmer and I'm trying to remember the other guy's name, Boris, forgot his name. Isn't that terrible? But the two of them regularly fly commercial. And as soon as I saw that, I thought to myself, that's interesting. They're both former prime ministers. But I don't know. Would you be okay with Mark Carney flying commercial? Is that a problem that he's flying on a government plane? I mean, I don't. But then again, as I said, some people think this is just, you know, not right, or at least not the right time. But if it's not now, then when is the right time? I'm not sure. So I want to know from you, and it's good because the text I'm reading seem to agree with me that, you know what, there's nothing really here to get worked up about, although some people will and already have. So you can't win. You vacation in Canada, they complain like Trudeau did, you're staying in a place that's too expensive. You want some privacy when you're on vacation, too. If he'd have been in Canada, there'd been press everywhere. At least out there, he probably has some kind of privacy in the middle of Tuscany. What do you think? 790-0800. Drew's on the line. Drew, what do you think?
17: Hi, Aaron. I agree with you. This is just nonsense. It's petty. And like everyone deserves a holiday, who cares if he's in Italy? And I'm sure that every evening he has a briefing of what's going on.
0: You think? Yeah.
17: in the dark. And another thing, I want to clear this up with you. I thought Stephen Harper was the one who proposed to pay economy if he took the jet. But I thought it was voluntary. He volunteered to do
0: that. I don't think anybody's, I think you might be right. I don't think anybody's done it. It's kind of there just in the books. But there's no follow through, I think, on that. I mean, what would it cost? So he's going to reimburse, what, $1,000 because he flew to Italy? I mean, that's what an economy ticket might have cost at this time of the year. I don't know. Listen, you used a good word. It is petty. I agree with you. And I think we need to move on from this kind of stuff. I will say it's not generating much follow through today. So, you know, maybe people who are upset for whatever reason, if you don't like Mark Carney to begin with, clearly this is another reason for you to pile on. But beyond that, there's no story here. Drew, thank you for the call. Michael, what's up?
18: Hey, Aaron. Thanks for taking my
0: call.
18: I think this is ridiculous. I mean, really, does this guy have nothing better to do to write about?
0: No.
18: He's the prime minister. He's not a hostage. He's allowed to have a personal life and take a vacation. I mean, don't we have a cabinet, professional public services, full staff, a tariff negotiation team, and communications? I mean, it's 2026. I'm sure he's kept in the loop of all of this. He doesn't have to be physically in Ottawa to govern.
0: Well, that's exactly it, though, right? It makes it seem like this is 100 years ago. How are we going to reach this guy if we have to reach him? He's in Italy. Come on. I mean, you know, first of all, he's there with, you know, his security team, whatever else. Whatever he needs to do, he can get done. So I'm not sure where this comes from. The big concern that what happens if they pass this tariff deal and he's not in the country? Or would we fall apart? Would everything just break? So, Michael, to that point, I agree. I just don't understand why this is a thing to begin with, honestly.
18: Well, you know, Aaron, it's as if he's acting like he's Batman. He's not. He's allowed to leave the Batcave. We elected a prime minister.
0: Michael, thank you for the call. Always appreciate it. I want to hear from you, or maybe we'll move on from this. But it was a story about Mark Carney now on vacation. Oh, my God, he took a vacation. He's in Tuscany. People complaining he should have stayed in Canada. Yeah, I would have loved to have seen that. That would have been great, wouldn't he? He stayed in Canada with his wife. They'd be camping in a national park. Now, there's a real Canadian thing to do, eating beaver tails and lobster rolls or whatever it was. Look, non-story, yes or no, let me know what you think about this. I'm still waiting to read a text that someone says, no, absolutely, he shouldn't have done this, but I haven't found one yet. I'll get to your calls and text 790-0800 when we come back.
19: Good afternoon, it's 2:30. I'm Dario De Felice with a CTV News update. Opposition parties in Quebec and Newfoundland and Labrador are demanding answers after La Presse reported that the provinces had struck an energy deal. Multiple Quebec opposition party leaders asked Premier Christine Fréchette to release the agreement, saying Quebecers deserve to know if their interests are protected. A new report from the Canadian Pediatric Surveillance Program says 10 kids died in Canada last year from using e-scooters and e-bikes. The report also shows an increase in the number of injuries leading to ICU admissions or death. And trade talks continue today between the U.S. and Canada in Washington as a new round of 50% tariffs on a range of Canadian goods are expected to take effect next week. The U.S. says the tariffs are a response to provincial bans on U.S. liquor, among other factors. For more news, including Quebec inmates now being required to wear uniforms, go to ctvnewsmontreal.ca. And with the latest from the CJAD 800 Traffic Center, here's Lauren Glazer.
4: Dario, we're seeing delays up on 13 now, starting at the Vachon Bridge down to Dagenais and between Hickmore and Ottery 20. North on 13, Volume 2, before the T-Ken runs to Henri Bourassa for the westbound side of the Met. Volume now between VO and the DeCary Interchange. Also delays northbound Laurentian. Starts at the Met up to Henri Bourassa. We do have a problem there. More volume northbound Laurentian, Dagenais out to the 640. Northbound the Carry, difficult its length. We do have delays also for the westbound side of the 20 Turcon out to Norman. Upbound side of the Mercier Bridge, lots of volume there starting at Ville-Saint-Pierre. Earlier on, we did have a problem right at the beginning of the span. Run to Super C and save until August 19th at Super C. Selection butter, 454 grams, is only $4.43 each. That's Super, Super C. Traffic and transit every 15 minutes on CJAD 800. 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
19: Your Dormez-vous Weather Center forecast. We are seeing some isolated thunderstorms in parts of the city. Otherwise, we have a mix of sun and cloud today. A high of 26 that will feel like 30. A risk of more thunderstorms this evening with a low of 16. It will be sunny tomorrow with a high of 26 that will feel like 28. And sunny skies to start the weekend on Saturday with a high of 25. Right now, it is 25 degrees downtown. Your next CTV News update is at 3 o'clock.
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0: All right. I'm looking at some of your text messages here. We're talking about this silly story. Chris Selly, columnist, National Post, writing about upset about the fact that Mark Carney, our prime minister, I think A, is taking a vacation, although maybe not so much, but he's not doing it in Canada. Of course, he's not doing it in the U.S. either. Doing it in Italy, he's doing it in Tuscany, which is a lovely place to go in the summer. But then saying, hey, he's flying on a government plane, he didn't fly commercial. I don't know. There's a word for that. It's called kvetching, I think, right? And I think most of you agree that, you know what, let the prime minister have his vacation wherever the hell he wants to have his vacation. And the fact that he's not flying, you know, commercial, really? And to point out that, well, in Britain, it's not the same. Okay, great, good for them. If he has a plane, we got a plane, fly him there. Someone pointed out, by the way, imagine he was flying a commercial, how many seats he'd have to take up with the security team and everybody else. There is that too, right? You want to be upset about something, be upset about what the Canadian Taxpayers Federation pointed out today. Do you know that a speaker, a Canadian Senate speaker, a non-elected position, the Speaker of the Senate, her name is Raymond Gagné. She billed Canadian taxpayers. She's only been that way, by the way. May of 2023 is when she got this job. She has billed Canadian taxpayers $875,000 for international travel. $875,000. She took 14 international trips. This is according to the Canadian Taxpayers Federation. Including a trip to Japan, which apparently was, they say it was a courtesy call on Japan's foreign affairs minister, which would have lasted, what, an hour? $107,000. So if you want to be upset about something, get upset about stuff like this. As I said, non-elected officials running up these gigantic travel bills. What is the Speaker of the Senate exactly doing? That necessitates flying all over the world to me. For what? Prime Minister? I'm okay. He's in Tuscany. He wants to stay there. Have fun, as I said. Someone says this. Let me see what this text says. Not only is his, thank you, this is pretty accurate. Not only is it much ado about nothing, this idea of the Prime Minister not spending his vacation in Canada or flying commercially, it's incredibly stupid. Point number one, if he doesn't go on vacation now, then when? There will always be problems. It's not a, if it's not a forest fire, it'll be something else. Of course, that's the case. So to suddenly say, well, there's wildfires, how could you leave now? There are people responsible for this. No one's calling the Prime Minister and asking him to come help put out the fire. Thank you, Texter. Number two, he needs to go on vacation. Everybody deserves to go on vacation. The Prime Minister's job is a difficult one. He needs a vacation like everyone else. Number three, we are not in a tariff war with Italy. He can go wherever he likes. Thank you. That's a good point, too. So again, looks like everyone's on board. Maybe I'm wrong. Gene, what about you? What do you think?
1: Aaron, I think this is such a stupid discussion.
0: You.
1: Is the Prime Minister Jesus Christ? Is he supposed to sacrifice his whole life for the country? He is not a fireman. And there are people at the negotiating table. Why can't he take a vacation and go wherever he wants
0: here,
1: to go?
0: Here, here, here, here. Fully agree with you.
1: People have become so petty. Mm-hmm. They're just looking for things to complain about that have no substance.
0: I fully agree. You know, when you have nothing else to complain about, you find whatever you can, and I think this is one of those cases. So, Gene, thank you, by the way, for that call, for straightening it out. I'm fully on board with that. Cammy, what about you?
2: Yes, hi, Aaron. I love your show.
0: Thank you.
2: When I get to the car, I can't wait to turn on and listen to your show.
0: You're very kind.
2: And I don't know when we can stop about all these whining people. He's forgotten. He's our prime minister. He's a human being. He's a tough job, as you said. He's like me and you. We're complaining about, I have to choose where he goes. He goes to Canada or goes to U.S. or goes to Europe or he goes to Bulgaria. Why he went to Bulgaria? Something to complain. We have to stop this thing. It's a tough job. He's our prime minister. We see that he's working hard. Yeah. He has the whole country on his shoulder, all the provinces. And then I have to be worried about the taxes that I pay for, whatever, you know?
0: I agree.
2: We have to stop that. I am 100% with he's traveling wherever he wants.
0: Perfect.
2: When he wants, wherever he wants, he likes to go. I agree with it, and he really deserves it.
0: Cammy, yeah, listen, 100%. Thank you. You know what? It's nice to see, to hear these calls and read these texts where common sense, which, again, we often say there's a lack of, right? But this is common sense, and I appreciate the calls. Cammy, thank you so much. Yeah, he can go wherever he wants to go. Give him a break, for God's sake. Would you like to have that job? Unless you're saying yes, in which case, good luck. Someone else, this may be the best text yet from Keith. I guess all the catering carts were booked, referring to Donald Trump, of course, getting off yeah, Air Force One or whatever when he was trying to get home. They thought that that flight was going to be compromised somehow. But someone else just wrote this: Aaron, have you come to your senses yet? But I think this goes on about why would I as an English speaking Canadian would be voting in this corrupt, fascist, racist province. I would like a reply if possible. I guess that has nothing to do with what we're talking about. I think this is from Keith as well. Maybe that's referencing, Christine Frechette. I'm not really, really sure. But thank you for that, kind of, I think. This other one. This adversarial parliament system generates the type of whining we're seeing right now. Check out conservative newspapers like the Gazette or Toronto Sun comments sections. They're not conservative newspapers. They're just newspapers. The comments don't come from them necessarily. They come from either, people who read them or from columnists. Another one. Have a good vacation, Prime Minister. See you in the fall. Well, he'll be back before the fall, but that's nice. That's what it should be. I mean, really, this one. The prime minister's job is 24/7. He needs the break. And really, you expect the head of the country to fly commercial? Ridiculous nonsense. That is from Rachel. I only brought that up because that's one of the things brought up in the column, the fact that he's, you know, using, we're all paying for him using the government jet, which costs like, what is it, $10,000 an hour or something like that. And then the argument is, well, other countries, you know, their heads of state, they don't fly commercial. Of course, the only one noted, I think, was Britain. I'm not sure about everywhere else. But I don't have a problem with that. I don't know. Would you feel safe knowing the prime minister was on a commercial flight? I wouldn't. I don't care how many security people are on there. So thank you for that. On this one, I think listeners deserve for a CJD radio host to go to Tuscany and interview the prime minister and ask him his thoughts on this. That's an excellent idea. I'll run that by the boss and see how that flies. Tuscany's a beautiful, I've been to Tuscany before. Tuscany's beautiful. I hope he has a wonderful time. You know what? Relax. He has a stressful job. Enjoy yourself for the time that you were there. I'm sure this is not going to bother him too much. John, what do you think?
3: Yeah, so I'm indifferent, really, but I'm thinking that maybe people are complaining because they're wondering what kind of detail did he have with him. It's not only him flying.
0: Like, who's he taking with him? Part of his entourage, you mean?
3: Yeah, the entourage. Uh-huh. Like, how many security personnel did he have with him? How much did the total trip cost?
0: Well, hold on. Well, wait a sec. I mean, yeah. The idea would be then, and it's obviously he has security, and he's—I don't know who he's with. I don't have his, you know, his list.
3: Well, that's a big part of it, right?
0: Yeah, but I would say this: it doesn't matter because once you have the government plane, it doesn't matter if you're one person or 15. It doesn't change the cost of the plane. Yes, it's going to be costing more for food and whatever else. But you have a problem with that?
3: No, the whole thing.
0: Does that really bother you?
3: It doesn't bother me. Honestly, it doesn't bother me.
0: Okay.
3: But I think the people that are complaining are thinking
0: right.
3: What's the total cost? Not just one person. What is the total cost?
0: Mm-hmm.
3: I think that's the issue. And we don't know the answer to that, right? I don't know the answer to that.
0: Yeah.
3: If I knew the answer to it, then I would be able to give you a better opinion.
0: Yeah.
3: Right now,
0: but
3: I'm indifferent.
0: But even if you did, we'd say, okay, look what it costs to feed everybody and house everybody. And I'd still say, you know what? I still say he deserves it. He can take his week. I would have no issue with it. So, John, I appreciate the call. Take one last one. Tyler, what do you think?
5: Hey, how's it going, Aaron?
0: Pretty good, you?
5: Good. I'm going to go sort of against the grain on this one. I think the bigger issue is looking into who he potentially might cross over in Italy. If you look at the, he met with the ethics commissioner before leaving for Italy. Bruce Flatt, who is the CEO of Brookfield, actually has a private estate over there. So that might be something that people are actually kind of questioning. Because if you look at the investments that the Canadian mm-hmm. government's making right now, for some reason, it typically falls back onto Brookfield's desk.
0: Well, but that's his past, right?
5: Or 2 weeks after.
0: Yeah, but Tyler, that's where he was before, so of course he's going to know people from there. What's the problem with that?
5: Well, if there's personal investments that are tied to Brookfield and he's working in, if he's putting investments into places which is going to benefit his global Fund One, I mean, he's going to get a nice payout in 2033.
0: Yeah, I got a feeling he doesn't have to worry, and we don't have to worry a whole lot about him and his personal wealth or income. I think he's pretty much set, and I'm not really worried about him doing deals on the side with a company he used to work for. Maybe we should be happy that if he knows someone, this person you refer to, who has a villa there, well, at least he doesn't have to pay for a hotel. I'm good with that. Look how much money you just saved taxpayers. Tyler, thank you for the call. I'm going to get rid of this. I don't think we're going to do this when we come back because it's silly. Thank you for your calls. I appreciate your texts on this one as well. Let me get the traffic, see what's going on. Check on the drive. Here's Lauren Glazer. Lauren?
4: Aaron, looking at the eastbound side of the TCAN, the volume starting now Cavendish at the Papineau on the eastbound Met, and again between Lac-Ouardière and the Anjou Interchange. Southbound 25 is pretty busy. Prévost to the tunnel. We do have delays for the upbound side of the Jacques Cartier Bridge. The volume starting at Rosemont via Papineau South. Westbound side of the Met delays too. VL back to the DeCary Interchange. Northbound the Carry. That is difficult its length. Also delays southbound the Carry now from the top to Van Horn for southbound 15. Pretty tough now between Turcotte and the Champlain. Also pretty tough on the westbound side of the 20 between Turcotte and Norman. 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
0: All right, thank you very much. 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Their winter tires are included on cars like the Kia Sportage, the Kia Carnival, and the Kia EV9. That's at Mega Kia Brossard Winter Tires for you. By the way, just a couple of last texts on this whole, are we losing our mind over Mark Carney taking a vacation in, of all places, Tuscany? I like this. This one says, good afternoon, Aaron. Even university students travel the world to explore and expand their knowledge. Our prime minister is a sporty, cultured scholar who deserves a great vacation to the Renaissance of Tuscany and maybe even Pienza, Montepulciano, and Monteregioni. Stop being jealous, people, and be thankful for an intelligent man, intelligent PM, that's smart to take a vacation. That's from Carolina, lives in Utrimo. Apparently head of the Mark Carney fan club. But thank you. And I'll just close it with this text. And we talked about him flying commercial, and that's a bone to pick as far as some people are concerned that he flew in the government jet. I said, imagine him flying commercial, to which one texter simply wrote, I'd be nervous if he was on a flight with me. We'll take a break. Come back with the calendar and more next.
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0: All right, taking a look at the calendar for today. What have I got? Ladies and gentlemen, today is International Left-Handers Day. Yay! For all the lefties out there, we're only about, 10% of the population, so that's me and you, Alice, right? We're left-handed.
13: No, very much right-handed.
0: That's what I meant. You're right-handed. But Brian, of course, you're left-handed.
14: Only when I play baseball.
0: So you're right-handed. So one out of three. So we're 33%, but the average is, I think, between 10 and 12% of people who are left-handed. So to all the lefties today, salute to you. We learned how to use scissors the right way, because, you know, they're built for right-handed people. There are a lot of issues still. But I think fewer and fewer all the time. So for International Left-Handers Day, I went to our CJD singers and asked them to put something together to mark the day. Here's what we got.

0: Thank you very much, guys. By the way, none of the guys in the CJD Singers are left-handed, as I found out, but still able to put together that song. So thank you, guys. So happy International Left-Handers Day. Enjoy your day today. Now, for what I found on the internet today, for those of you who are out there doing grocery shopping on a regular basis, now, I'm a bad person to sort of ask about this because I shop once a week, for me, once a week, and I tend to run the same. Like, you could paint a line in the grocery store of where I go. I don't diverge from that line very much, right? But for some people who have to shop for family, right? Sometimes you're in there and you're back more than once a week, but I thought this guy's take was rather interesting. So this is about, where did your groceries go?
1: One of the hardest parts of adulthood is turning your groceries into meals. You know, because I go to the grocery store way too many times to still feel like I have no food at my house. And it sounds insane. Like, I feel like I go every 3 days. And it's always expensive, but then somehow every night we're standing there like, what's for dinner? Like, there's no food in this house. And there is food, but it's just like ingredients. You know, it's like you got some shredded cheese and half an onion, 15 different condiments. You got some yogurt in there, some frozen chicken and ground beef. What are you doing with those? You don't know. You know, it feels like every night it's the same old story. Like, I don't understand where the groceries go. I genuinely don't. You know, because I watch them bag them, put them in my basket, and I walk out the door. But by the time I get home, I feel like I forgot 15 bags at the grocery store. I don't know. Somewhere between the grocery store and my house, all my meals disappear.
0: Is that you? Feel the same way? I don't really fit into that because, you know, I'm not cooking for a family, but I could certainly see where that's the case. Hey, just where did the food go? See, this is why you guys laugh at me all the time when I say I buy prepared everything pretty much, right? So I'm buying salad already in a bag. Sadly, it happens to be from Taylor Farms. They were the people who had that diarrhea stuff in. But not the Canadian one. That was only on the U.S. side. The Canadian one is apparently okay. But that's it. You cut open a bag, bang, you have instant salad, right? You open a jar of pickles, bang, you have it. There's nothing to prepare. The only thing I prepare is if I buy a piece of chicken or a piece of salmon, like a filet, oven, 7.5 minutes, boom, done. No fancy recipes, and it's all fine. And Brian, all you do is prepare meals at home, right?
2: Yeah.
0: You're making everything from scratch.
2: Yeah, but I also like buy stuff on bulk and I freeze it, so I always have stuff in my freezer, like chicken, like ground beef, that type of stuff, always on hand.
0: Really?
2: Yeah, well, if it's on sale at a good price, I'm going to like stock up. You know how I always say two whole chickens?
0: Yeah.
2: You buy a chicken, you cut it all up, dice it up into like, to make like a stew or something.
0: You what it all up?
2: Dice it, like cut it up.
0: No.
2: Okay, you could cut up the whole chicken, and then you put it in a freezer bag, and then you're there. And then when you want to have it, you just take it out by the time you get home.
0: It's very impressive.
2: You can do it too, Mom.
0: Yeah, I can't. I just cut open the chicken breast. It's already there. Boom, throat, cook it. Boom, you're done. Cutting pieces off chickens, and no. I mean, different when, you know, like I said, when you're living... Well, I shouldn't say that either. You live alone.
2: I live just like you.
0: You're cooking for yourself. Yeah. I'm like, I can't even use that as an excuse. Alice, same? You prep meals, right?
3: Yeah, I love meal prepping. On the Sunday, I am a meal prepping machine. And I do the same thing that Brian does with freezing, but with tofu. Because I believe
0: that's
3: that
0: not
3: tofu,
0: even food.
3: No, it is. And I believe it is better when you freeze it, because then it has less
0: what do you
3: water
0: mean better?
3: In it.
0: It tastes like nothing when you eat
3: no,
0: it anyway. How could it be better when you freeze it?
3: Oh, you have to marinate it like you would for any other meat. And it's amazing.
0: What do you mean?
3: Yeah, you marinate it.
0: You don't have to marinate any other meat.
3: Yeah, you marinate your beef, you marinate
0: no, you
3: your
0: don't.
3: Chicken.
0: You make a burger, you squash some you know, some ground beef and bang, you have a burger. Who's marinating?
3: Wait, you're telling me the salmon you eat, you don't even marinate
0: no.
3: it?
0: No.
3: That's an offense.
0: All right, never mind. Marinating? That's like a whole other thing. That might involve an extra 2, 3, 5, 10 minutes. Are you nuts? All right. Anyway, as far as that goes, there you go. That's your grocery story for today. So I want to play this now. I played this late in the show yesterday. If you didn't hear it, I'm going to play it for you now. So Bowser and Blue, Ricky Bowser, or George Bowser, Ricky Blue, well-known, of course, in Montreal over the years. So Ricky sent me a song that they just wrote. It is the Montreal song. It mentions Frère André leaving his heart in Montreal. And I think it's kind of sweet. So the Montreal song, brand new from Bowser and Blue.

0: kind of nice. I love that. I think that's so pretty. Montreal song from Bowser and Blue, brand new. I'll play that every now and then if we can. So we're about a minute away from news at 3 o'clock, and then on the other side of that, Montreal Mayor Soraya Martinez-Ferrada is going to join us in studio. So if you would like to get on the line because you have a question you'd like to ask the mayor, we'll see what we can do about getting, you know, your question asked. 514-790-0800 if you want to call now. Or you can text, of course, by the way, as you always can, and let me know what you would like to ask the mayor. We have a couple. We posted this yesterday on my Instagram page and on Facebook as well. Some questions there that we'll post too for as much time as we have. So again, if you would like to ask the mayor, Montreal Mayor Soraya Martinez-Ferrada, a question, you can grab a line now, 790-0800, or text me, and we will have her live in studio to answer your questions. Talk about a couple of other things as well, including, it's kind of happening today, the announcement on what roads are going to be closing as we host the World Cycling Championships, because it's going to be fairly major, not just in his event, but in terms of road closures too. So I think we can get caught up on that with the mayor too. So grab a line, tell us what your question for the mayor is. We'll go from there. News is next.
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3: Are e-scooters too dangerous for children? 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
6: Good afternoon, it's 3 o'clock. I'm Dario DeFelice with your CTV News update. 25 degrees downtown, weather details in minutes. Here's what's making news right now. The premier warns more U.S. tariffs could have a major impact on the province's economy. Opposition parties are demanding answers after reports of an energy deal, and Quebec inmates will soon be required to wear uniforms. With the latest from the CJAD 800 Traffic Center, here's Lauren Glazer.
7: Dario, we're seeing delays on the westbound side of the Met, starting now via to the DeCary Interchange. Also slowdowns on the westbound side of the TCAN Cover 2 on Ottawa 13. Eastbound TCAN Volume 2, Cavendish back to St. Laurent. Eastbound Met again between VO and Anjou. Southbound 25 delays, East Prévost to the tunnel. We have delays also northbound DeCary its length. Southbound DeCary Volume from the top to Van Horn on the westbound side of the 20. It's difficult between Turcotte and Norman. Outbound side of the Mercier Bridge, a slow drive from Ville-Saint-Pierre. 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
6: In the news, Quebec Premier Christine Fréchette is warning that new U.S. tariffs could have a major impact on the province's economy. She met behind closed doors today with leaders from Quebec's business community to discuss the proposed 50% tariffs, which could take effect next week. Fréchette says about 9% of Quebec exports to the U.S. could be affected, representing a potential hit of $7 billion.
8: We've been there to help them since the beginning of this tariff war, and we will be there again. But I think that the government, federal government, must be there also, because they are the one who are negotiating. They are the one who can see the type of impact that will be triggered into the economy with the negotiation.
6: The premier met with representatives from industries expected to be hardest hit by the tariffs, including Canada's aluminum sector. Opposition parties in Quebec and Newfoundland and Labrador are demanding answers after

0: to negotiate a deal to share electricity from the Churchill Falls plant in Labrador. Inmates in Quebec's provincial detention centers will soon be required to wear uniforms as part of a new measure aimed at improving security. The Quebec government says that inmates will no longer be allowed to serve their sentences in their own clothing. Instead, they'll be issued uniforms, including gray shorts, sweaters, and tracksuits, along with hats and gloves for the winter. The government says the change will help reduce contraband trafficking, make searches easier, and limit the display of gang-related symbols. Inmates will also be expected to help produce and clean the clothing. Uniforms are already being worn by inmates in federal correctional facilities. And Canadian cultural sector groups are urging the Prime Minister not to scrap rules forcing streamers to pay into Canadian content.
1: In May, the CRTC increased contributions for large streamers like Netflix to 15%. Then in June, Ottawa promised to replace those payments with government funding. Now, groups and unions representing producers, actors, and writers say the $600 million in annual funding is not the same. They say government funding can be changed in the federal budget, unlike financial contributions regulated by the CRTC. Ottawa changed course on streamer contributions after the U.S. said the enabling legislation was a trade irritant. But the U.S. trade representative has said Canada wouldn't really get credit for the move. Anya Cutadeglia, The Canadian Press, Ottawa.
0: 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A mix of sun and cloud today with a chance of some rain this afternoon. A high of 26 that will feel like 30. A risk of a thunderstorm this evening with a low of 16. It will be sunny tomorrow with a high of 26 that will feel like 28. And sunny skies to start the weekend on Saturday with a high of 25. Right now it is 25 degrees downtown. For all the news during the day, stream us on your smart speaker. Just say, play CJAD 800. Your next CTV News update is at 3:30.
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3: The winning continues. We've got a Metropolitan Rustproofing Treatment. 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Chris Bumbray, film critic, reviews The End of Oak Street. That's the one with Anne Hathaway and Ewan McGregor. 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
6: Welcome back to me. Just chatting with Montreal Mayor Soraya Martinez-Ferrada, who is in studio. I just had to bring you up to date on the Marwa Risky news.
7: Yeah,
6: so first of all, welcome. That's nice to see you again.
7: Well, nice to see you too.
6: So I wanted to have in place today an introduction, a theme song, but I'm a little under the weather, but came home with a cold. So I'll have that for you next time you come back.
7: Okay.
6: Which will be in September.
7: All right.
6: Because we're doing this once a month.
7: I know.
6: So you've had a chance to take some time off. But can I just ask you a question? I just spent the last 20 minutes talking about someone taking Mark Carney to task because he's taking a week off and going to Tuscany for vacation. And not people, but the columnist in the National Post losing his mind because he's not flying commercial because he's going to Tuscany. Do you get that? If you want to take time off, do people get on your case?
7: Yes, they do.
6: Really?
7: Yeah, but I mean, at some point, you need to do what you need to do to keep a balance in your life and to keep a mental balance. Yeah. These are really tough jobs because you're on, 6 o'clock in the morning, sometimes you're very, very late and you don't have a schedule. I mean, we work 7 days a week and I think it's the kind of job we accepted to do. And I think it's, if citizens would appreciate that their politicians take some time off, I think we'd have better politicians.
6: If it makes you feel better, most people, 99% agree that he was entitled to take that time off. We shouldn't be bugging him. So
7: everybody works needs the time off.
6: So let's talk about a couple of things going on in the city. Yep. Number one, because I heard today there are going to be a whole bunch of road closures over the World Cycling Championship. So this is only about, 3 weeks?

0: away, about a month away, I guess, roughly. How bad is it going to be? I mean, first of all, it's great for Montreal. They're getting the World Cycling Championship. I get it. But, you know, for everybody else, how massive a situation is this going to be?
1: It's going to be hell.
0: Oh, perfect. Okay, good. Well, let's leave it at that. It's going to be hell. Great. Okay.
1: So, yes, the impact will be great. The event, it's one of the biggest events we've had since the Olympics. So we have to agree on knowing it's going to be difficult, knowing that the situation will not be the best for many people, especially at the, you know, La Rentrée. But this is a great event that will be seen across the world, and it's for the reputation of the city and the impact of the city. It is important. So,
0: The list of roads that are going to be closed is going to be published on the city's website, I guess?
1: Yeah, of course. I mean, we're starting to give the information. As you know, we did a technical briefing today. People have a few information. I can give you, for instance, Park Avenue between Mont-Royal and Desprez will be closed down for a month. So people have to understand that, yes, the impact will be important. So please go and check the website. Be aware that where you want to go, it will be on your radar you can move around in the best way possible.
0: So I asked people yesterday, saying that you were coming on, you can ask some questions, post to my social media. Yep. A couple of them came up, which I found interesting as well, because this is something we talked about a while ago. People pointing out, you know what, the city is still so dirty. I thought we were going to get a cleaner city, whatever. Why is that not happening? I can't speak to, you know, the whole city because I haven't been in places where it looks any worse than it used to be. You still hearing about this? Is that still something
1: people
0: talk about?
1: Listen, everybody has his own opinions, and maybe in that street of that person that wrote to you, it's not the best or it's not better. But I know that we have been doing a better job in downtown core, in Chinatown, in the village. And I think we have done so many things differently this time around that I see the difference. And people actually tell me that it's better. Again, this is our first year as an administration. I know that we're going to get better every year and every year. And hopefully by the end of my term, people will say, oh, finally, we got a city that we can be proud of. But that's going to take a lot of work with many boroughs. It's not only my responsibility as the mayor of Montreal, but also the boroughs to do the job locally. And we have to work with them to do the better job.
0: So then there's another one asking basically the same idea about downtown, which we've talked about before. Mm-hmm. It's a huge undertaking. It's a big project downtown. I mean, depending where you are, it's a bit of a mess in some places. Is that still on track?
1: Yeah, absolutely. I mean, we are doing, an innovation laboratory in downtown core. We are trying a few things downtown. And hopefully we'll have an analysis of did it work, did it not work, what do we do differently. We have announced a couple of streets that are going to be worked on. St. Catherine East would be a good example. And we're going to be trying different things to make sure that, you know, the way that the impact of those constructions is less to the merchants.
0: By coordination,
1: have a better calendar. So people know, not wake up in the morning and then you see like a truck in front of you and you didn't know it was coming. So we're working in a way that people will be more informed and working with them to have a better coordination in terms of the impact.
0: Okay, I'll take a call. We got a couple of people. By the way, if you have a question for the mayor, you can call us at 790-0800 or you can text us. But if you put on your headset, you'll be able to hear Paul. Paul, are you there?
2: Yeah, I'm here.
0: Okay, what is your question for the mayor?
2: Yeah, this is Paul Adanovich. I'm calling out from the West Island here, where we had a lot of flood victims that still feel disconnected and abandoned by the leadership of the Montreal, by Purifoy, and by the city of Montreal. Mm-hmm. And I'm just wondering what you could tell them about when they can expect mitigation plans being put in place for the borough, timeline and cost. What's going on? Because at the last meeting they have, not everybody could get in there. They had a limited amount of seats and they were taking a limited amount of questions. And, there's a lot of people here that feel abandoned and really they feel like you guys are disconnected from the people.
1: Mm. So first of all, I want to say how hard it is to talk to citizens that have been flooded for many times, one too many, as you know. I mean, I do not control the amount of water that we are receiving in a very short time right now, which makes it really hard for our infrastructure to deal with such a quantity of water in so less of a time. And unfortunately, as a city, we do not have a magic wand to make those infrastructure bigger so quickly. There has to be a work done by the agglomeration of the city, so we know where are the difficult the challenges of infrastructure that we have and have that map. We don't have that map right now. We have it on flooding for rivers, for but not on sewers.
0: But not for internal infrastructure.
1: Exactly. Okay. So we need to have that map so we can know where to better put the money in terms of the infrastructure that we need. But even that, you have to know, even if we do that, even if we have retains of water, the bassin de retention,
0: retention basins. Yeah.
1: Thank you, retention basins. Even if we have that, even if we have parks that will take more water, the quantity of water that we're getting right now in such a short term, we have never seen that before. So there is an impact in terms of being more resilient as a city, and I hear them. But Jim, as mayor of the Pierrefonds Borough, has done so much in the past years in terms of flooding, and I know he's working really hard with citizens, and I know he's a really good mayor in terms of working with citizens and trying to find, the best things to do to prevent it.
0: Paul, you brought this up at a council meeting, right? I remember.
1: Yes.
2: We brought it up at the council meeting in DDO. We weren't allowed in at the council meeting at Pierrefonds because they didn't have enough seats.
0: Yeah. Mm-hmm.
2: I guess nobody had the foresight to think that maybe there'd be a lot of people there, and they could have had it at the high school across the street. So people aren't happy. People are very angry at you guys because the flooding's not new, and Jim's been there for over 10 years as the mayor.
1: But the flood in terms of how much water we get in a very short, that's new. That's new for the past, I would say, 2 or 3 years. 3 years, I would say. But what I want to say to you, Paul, and to the citizens that are listening to us, please don't wait for the city council. Don't wait for the borough council. Jim is there. You can talk to him. You can talk to me. You can talk to our services. We're going to be working really hard with the, as you know, I'm president of the CMM, which is the Community of Metropolitan Area. And I'm going to be working with the government of Quebec to make sure that I have the means to have that map. Having that map will allow me to see where do I need to invest in infrastructure to make it better. But I know that's not the answer you want to hear, but that is the answer I can give you today. But please don't wait for the borough council. If you want to talk to us, I'm going to talk to Jim. And what I can do with you is working maybe on a town hall in Pierrefonds with the mayor of Jim and talk to you guys. We don't need to wait for borough council to do that.
0: Paul, I appreciate the call. I know you're very involved in this, and I thank you, and I hope there's some room here to move forward. Mm-hmm. It certainly seems the mayor is open to that, so we'll take that as a positive sign. I'm going to take a quick break to take traffic here, and we'll come back and take a couple more calls with the mayor if you have a question. 514-790-0800. Mayor Soraya Martinez-Ferrada in studio to answer them as much as we can in the next 5 or 6 minutes. Let's go to traffic. CJD 800 Traffic Center. Lauren Glazer has a check. Lauren?
3: Aaron, we're having a tough time. Westbound 20, Turcotte to Norman. Also seeing some volume now on the eastbound side of the 20 from 32nd to 1st Avenue. Outbound side of the Mercy Bridge, tough from Ville-St. Pierre. Northbound 13, delays also. Côte-Liest-Henri-Bourassa, also between the 344 and 640. Southbound 13, the volume there from the Vasho Bridge down to Dagenet, between Hickmore and Autoroute 20 on the eastbound side of the TCAN. Busy, Côte-Liest to Papineau, again between Lacordaire and Anjou. Westbound Met, busy also between VO and the DeCary Interchange on the westbound side of the TCAN. Pretty slow between Cavendish and Autoroute 13. 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
0: All right, welcome back. 319 Montreal Mayor Soraya Martinez-Ferrada in studio to take your calls. We were just discussing during the break the Olympic Stadium. Apparently, we have a very different opinion.
1: Well, we have to agree to disagree on that one.
0: Okay. Let me go back to the phones. You have a question for the mayor. Kirk is on the line. Kirk, you want to talk about short-term rentals?
11: Hello, Mayor Ferrabis. Congratulations on your win last year, and I think we're moving forward. I have long-term properties downtown in Montreal, but I also have short-term rentals in Athens, Greece. What I've seen in Montreal the last year is that we had to drop our prices by 10% downtown because we don't have as many foreign students. And we feel that if you increase the Airbnb, Booking.com, online short-term rentals from June 10th, to September 10th, to May 1st, all the way to the end of September, even the competition with the bicycles now, there's a lot of people that enjoy staying in homes or in two-bedroom or three-bedroom apartments. This is something that would increase tourism in Montreal, and that's what we see. That's what I feel.
0: So you're asking about extending the short-term rental window?
11: Yes.
0: Okay.
1: Okay. So this is what I will say to you and I would start by saying that we have a responsibility, and many owners of Airbnb have a responsibility to contribute to the housing affordable crisis that we have in our hands in terms of housing. Now, that being said, I do think that working with citizens that, you know, want to rent their homes to make a few bucks on short-term rental should do it. Now, if you're commercializing the short-term rental, unfortunately, I cannot agree with you. Those rent have to be on the market, and they have to be able to be rented to people on long-term. That's always been my position. So I will have to disagree with you if you're owner of many short rentals. I want to make sure that, you know, they're on the market for housing.
0: So this is a business for you, Kirk? Is that the idea?
11: No. My business here is long-term rentals. I want people long-term. I just happen to have in Greece short-term, but here,
0: okay,
11: I see there's a lot more, there's an inventory of vacancies than there were 2 years ago. We actually had to drop our prices by 10%.
1: Oh, I see your point. Vacancies. Okay.
11: So I was just saying, on a private level, if you can allow just one citizen to allow their home on that level.
1: So what I'm working on is making sure that the principal residency of a person can be rented through a period of 90 days, and they can choose the period in which they want to rent it. So if they're planning to go away in the summer, they can rent it. If they're planning to go in January,
0: regardless of when they want to do it.
1: But they have to do it in a period of 90 days.
0: Okay.
1: They have to choose that period. But yes, I do understand that we have big events like Formula One in May. UC, it's coming up in September.
0: Yep.
1: I know there has to be some flexibility around that, especially when you know that hotels right now are full capacity.
0: Yeah, and they are, because they're over 90% we talked about, right? Kirk, I thank you for the call. Let me squeeze in one more. Mark, what's your question for the mayor?
12: Hi, hello, how are you?
1: Good.
12: Here's the story. If you really want to bring your ratings way up, this is a good thing. Kader wanted to do it. Valerie couldn't do it. But what do you think about bringing back the expo?
1: No.
12: And where do you think would be the best place you would have put the stadium?
0: Yeah, not the Olympic Stadium would be the best place.
1: Not the Olympic Stadium. Why not?
0: Because it's a terrible place to watch a baseball game.
1: Oh, I went there with my grandfather. It was great.
0: Mm-hmm.
1: I
0: How
1: saw
0: old
1: the
0: were you, 10?
1: Yes.
0: Yeah. Well, when you're older, it's not as great a place to watch a game. I know you're open to the idea as long as it's not taxpayer money, basically.
1: Of course. Right? And there has to be a private conjecture of people that want to do that, open to discussion. But it's not something that I'm going to prioritize. I have so many things on my plate right now, like getting the city clean, getting the city safe, making sure that our streets are with no potholes in it. Mm-hmm. I have so many other things to do. That if some private sector wants to work on a project, let them do it, and then we'll see.
0: Has someone come to you? I mean, there have been projects in the past, right?
1: There has been projects in the past. I know there's people working on things, but I mean, there's nothing concrete on the table.
0: All right. Thank you for the call, by the way, Mark. Appreciate that. Couple of other things I want to talk about. Number one, when we talk about the World Cycling Championship, you made a decision a while ago that the encampments on Notre Dame, mm-hmm. and I commend you for that because I think that was the right decision. Mm-hmm. They're not going anywhere. We're not going to pretend that the situation is fine and have it just, not be seen until they leave and we put it back. Has anything changed there with respect to those encampments?
1: It's very difficult because right now we're in a jurisdiction.
0: Yeah.
1: Tribunals have said that we can't move them, right?
0: Okay.
1: So it's difficult to be able to work with people that don't want to be there or people that need to find a home and making sure that the encampments are not in a park. So it's been difficult, but I think we're moving in the right direction in terms of working with encampments and finding solution. But the solution will go through better housing, especially housing with social and psychological support. And that's what we're working on right now. But for the UC, I mean, I can't hide them, and I won't.
0: You made an announcement last week. I kind of caught the tail end of this with respect to the gay village. What's happening there? Mm-hmm. Is that going to open full-time as a pedestrian zone, or what's the plan?
1: So what we are working with the merchants is, I think at the end of the day, we want to have a pedestrian street, like many other cities in the world. Mm-hmm. And it could be something amazing if we do that. Can we do it today in February? I don't know you. I don't think you would have as many people on that street because you have to make it alive. It has to be dynamic and there has to be vitality to it. So what we're doing, having a work on the street that will be flexible, that at the end of the day, that it can evolve to a full-time pedestrian street.
0: But the balls are staying.
1: Well, they're bringing back the balls, actually.
0: They're bringing back the balls.
1: Yes, which honestly,
0: right.
1: The cost of having the light, which the initial project had, was almost $10 million. Bringing back the balls is about $2.5 million. So we save money.
0: These are very expensive balls.
1: Well, it's an art project that, it has a cost to it, but it's fine. But I mean, you know what? The cost of having something that's very unique will make the street be something that you want to go see.
0: Certainly hope so.
1: Yes.
0: That street could use some help. There's no question.
1: Absolutely.
0: I had Fatty Daguerre on the show yesterday talking about the big meeting. Some people are kind of criticizing you for not having attended that meeting. So with respect to the police, some other people are saying, hey, is it time that the mayor made a change as far as the police chief is concerned? So what do you think?
1: I don't have the power to do that. There has to be a line where a politician cannot say to the police what to do and especially not say if the chief of police is doing a job or not. Now, the reason why I wasn't there, because it's not about me. It's about citizens and community organizations that need to have all the space to come and say what they had to say. I actually listened to the whole thing, 3.5 hours. I was there listening to every single word down that meeting. Now, my presence would have been a diversion, and it was not for me to take that space. It was for the citizens from Montreal North and community organizations to come and say what they need to say to the police and the police to listen to them. And that was the most important thing on that meeting.
0: You have also in the past talked about racism. You happen to be with someone who is a person of color. And some people actually criticize you for getting involved that way. Is that fair?
1: I mean, maybe, with some, if I look back, I need to protect my family. They didn't choose this life. I chose this life. And we need to protect the people that are next to us, like our family, our kids, my husband, my mother, but we're human and we live this through also our family. And I think for me, it was actually important to kind of tell people and citizens of Montreal, especially in the context of what happened in Montreal North, that I understand. Now, we have a police, SPVM and police officers that do a great job. protecting our city. We lost the police officer that went there to save lives. We have great people that are police officers. Now, we need to also say, yes, we have great people and we're proud of these police officers. And we have police that are, that, you know, broke the trust with the citizens. Yeah. And we need to rebuild that trust for the whole institution that actually most of them and many of them are great police officers.
0: So you don't think it's systemic? We're not ready to say, you know what, the whole system needs to change?
1: Yes, the system needs to change. It's not because we say that there's systemic racism, profiling, that we're saying that all police officers are doing that. That's not what we're saying. What we're saying is that that exists, and doing and not addressing the issue will not make us move forward and will not make us make sure that we're in a conversation where people yeah. trust that they're treated with dignity and respect, because many of police officers do their job in the best of their intentions in their way, but we need to make sure that they're also protected in their job and that citizens feel that they're treated with respect.
0: Mayor, as always, I appreciate you taking the time and coming in, and I look forward to seeing you next month when we do this again. Thank you so much. We can argue about the Olympic Stadium another time.
1: I know.
0: Okay. Montreal Mayor Soraya Martinez Ferrada, we're going to take a break. We got news coming up next. Stay with us.
13: Good afternoon, it's 3:30. I'm Dario Di Felice with a CTV News update. Greek yogurt sold at Costco is being recalled due to possible mold contamination. The recall affects the Greek Gods organic plain yogurt as well as the one with honey from the same brand. Costco says the expiry dates of the affected products range from August 1st to September 15th. Testing is now underway on the REM for its new line that will connect the network to Montreal's Trudeau Airport. The light rail network will have trains running at high speeds to test everything from the screen doors to the communication system. The opening of the new line is expected by the end of 2027. And it's not yet known when roughly 20,000 people who were forced from their homes last week by the wildfires in BC can return home. Authorities say the fire continues to burn out of control. For more news, including a new arrest after a teen was stabbed downtown, go to ctvnewsmontreal.ca. And with the latest from the CJAD 800 Traffic Center, here's Lauren Glazer.
3: Dario, we do have delays on the westbound side of the Met now, starting PNF out to the DeCary Interchange. Also delays for northbound Laurentian from St. LCR up to the 640. Westbound side of the TCAN, volume there, Cavendish back to the 13, also delays westbound side of the 20 now between Turcotte and Norman. Eastbound 20, volume from 32nd to 1st, but the outbound side of the Mercier Bridge, pretty slow from Ville-Saint-Pierre. We have delays too, northbound the Carry, its length, also delays southbound the Carry now from the top to Jean Talon. There's no shortcut for saving time, but saving money is simple. 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
13: Your Dormez-vous Weather Center forecast. A mix of sun and cloud for the rest of the day with a chance of some rain. A high of 26 that will feel like 30. A risk of thunderstorms this evening with a low of 16. It will be sunny tomorrow with a high of 26 that will feel like 28. And sunny skies to start the weekend on Saturday with a high of 25. Right now it is 25 degrees downtown. Your next CTV News update is at 4 o'clock.
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0: By the way, if you did not catch the entire conversation with Montreal Mayor Soraya Martinez-Ferrada, you can hear it online. 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It'll be posted there. You can catch everything there. We'll try to replay that for it possibly tomorrow, a part of it tomorrow. All right. In the meantime, we say good afternoon to Carmi Levy, CTV tech analyst. And Carmi, a couple of interesting stories, including one that I... first of all, I was trying to... When I read Open Claw, I was trying to understand, what the hell is Open Claw? So help me out here. What is Open Claw and how is it being used?
28: So OpenClaw is a platform. It's like a website where you can go and you can make your own AI agent. And what an AI agent is, it's kind of like what comes after we all stop using ChatGPT. That's a chat bot where we just ask it questions and it gives us answers. But the next big thing in AI is known as AI agents, where basically we tell them to do complex tasks all by themselves, send them off into the world to do them without our involvement, and then they come back and let us know how they did. So basically they can sort of be like little clones of us, automated clones. And it sounds really neat because it lets us do lots of stuff, but there are concerns. There have been concerns in recent weeks about AI agents breaking out of containment, breaking out onto the open internet, breaking into other systems. And now there's a story from Australia. This guy named Andrew, just a regular Australian citizen, was playing around with AI agents. He created one on OpenClaw. And then he wanted to register in a course, a fitness course at his local gym. He was having trouble getting in. And so he said, look, why don't I just have the agent do it for me so I don't have to sit on the phone for hours on end? So he sent it off to do its thing. And it gets back to him and says, hey, by the way, I got you into that class. But I also was able to, in order to get you in, I had to kick someone else out.
0: No.
28: And now you've moved further up the list. So, yeah, I mean, it does sound funny, but it's one of those cases where we're seeing AI agents do things that we could not anticipate. And it's kind of scary because they're sort of breaking containment. There aren't any guardrails that prevent them from causing damage along the way. And this time we're talking about a class at the gym. But next time we could be talking about, I don't know, maybe you're waiting for an operation, for surgery, and suddenly you get bumped because an AI agent, you know, went off the rails. And so definitely some behaviors, because we're seeing so many headlines like this, behaviors that we really need to be watching, really need to be concerned about.
0: All right, I take my laugh back then. I haven't seen the serious side of it.
28: I'll admit, I laughed at first as well, but then I took the dog for a walk and realized this is a little bit weird. We really got to be careful.
0: You know, and this kind of is a question that comes up every time we talk about AI, whether it's this or, you know, one of the just simple bots or whatever, as you described it, but containment, right, which is a word that keeps coming up. We don't really have a system where we know we can contain them, right? As you just described, this thing kind of broke out on its own and did something that wasn't asked for. That's obviously a concern.
28: It's a huge concern because, you know, the reason we set up, we call them digital sandboxes, basically places where we can put software in the middle of them and then we can test them. We can, you know, have them do things that in the real world would probably get us and others into trouble, but here doesn't really matter. So it's almost like a bomb-proof building. But what we're seeing, and so we've seen this with bots from OpenAI, from Microsoft, from Anthropic, that they break containment and they find their own way. They escape, right? like a criminal breaking out of jail. They get out onto the open internet, and then once they're on the open internet, they figure out ways to break into other systems. They've become hackers. So first they jailbreak themselves, and then they hack into other systems, which is terrifying to think that despite all the protections we put in place, they're still figuring out ways around it. And all the assumptions that we've been making about cybersecurity and how we keep our banks and our government systems and our energy networks and telecommunications safe from hackers, well, maybe that all those protections don't work as well as we thought they did in this new age of AI agents.
0: So speaking of AI, you have another story here, and I've not heard anything about this at all. So booksellers are suspecting that AI firms, right, are buying rare books. Now, I would understand that being the case, that they're trying to copy them or something, but then they're destroying these books? What is this about?
28: So remember back in late 2022 when ChatGPT was released. And so from that first moment, once AI got put into the hands of regular everyday people, an interesting thing started to happen out on the internet. We started seeing AI slop being published on the internet. Right. And so since 2022, the quality of the average website, the average LinkedIn post, the average blog post, the average anything online has gone down because increasingly it's just being written by AI. And so because that's the way AI models are trained, they're basically you grab whatever you can find on the open internet to train your model, that's a crisis in the industry. The quality of training data is getting less and less over time. So AI companies are now looking toward the publishing industry, old books, because old books have not been diluted by AI slop. So they're buying them up in very large quantities. And as it turns out, the cheapest way to scan them for training purposes is to cut the binding off, get rid of the covers, run them through a scanner really quickly, and then just trash the physical book because you don't need it anymore. And so booksellers and literary agents and basically anyone interested in publishing as a craft, they're sounding the alarm saying, we are going to, you know, some of our most historic texts, they're going to disappear because the industry is basically plundering them for training data and something's got to give.
0: You know, I don't understand what the point would be about trashing them. You've taken the information you want. Why would you need to destroy them?
28: Well, because once you cut off the binding and get rid of the cover, because it makes it easier to scan. It's a faster, cheaper, more efficient way of scanning. Interestingly, in 2009, Google patented a non-destructive version or process for scanning old books, but doing so respectfully. They hired human beings to run the scanning machines. They would help turn the pages where necessary. They would handle all the exceptions. And then when the process was done, they would then put the books back on the shelf where they belong. But the problem for the AI industry is they need it to be a lot faster. They need to cover a lot more ground, and they need to do it cheaper. And so they're using this destructive method that it's faster and it's cheaper, but of course it means we're losing historic books in the process. So take your pick, Google's or the other way. I think I'd go with Google's method.
0: All right. You also have a story here. This is interesting, actually, I think, if I understand it. So Disney and ESPN testing AI-powered search that would actually let users describe what they want. So we're not being fed stuff. We're saying this is what we'd like, and they will satisfy that?
28: Yeah. So if you know, anyone who's ever sort of sat down to watch something on Netflix or Disney Plus or whatever, and then half an hour later, they're still scrolling through the catalog and they're still having arguments in the living room, because that happens in my house all the time. Instead, you would be able to tell it, hey, I just watched, you know, David Letterman's latest documentary series and I really liked it. What else can you recommend to me? And it would use AI and it would look at your own history, your own interests, and as well as what other people are watching and sort of what's hot. And then it would make a suggestion that's based on exactly what you asked for. So it would be a much more intelligent way of discovering or surfacing new content. So no more scrolling for half an hour in frustration just to find something to watch. AI will point you in the right direction much more easily.
0: Which is something I think we would all appreciate. You're right. Because otherwise you're just sitting scrolling looking for something if you tell what you want to watch. Although it will make recommendations based on what you have seen, thinking, well, if you watch this kind of a movie and it's a rom-com, you may like this, right?
28: Exactly. And that's the thing. It customizes it to you so that your experience, like, you know, Aaron's experience will be different than Carmi's experience, because we have different interests. And so to a certain extent, it's kind of a little scary from a privacy perspective, because we have to allow the AI to kind of understand something about us. But at the same time, it's one of those controlled uses of the technology that I think most of us would agree it's beneficial. It does something good for us, and it takes away a source of frustration and friction.
0: Yeah, theoretically anyway. Then finally, Danish high schoolers, what's the story about?
28: So the Ministry of Education is introducing an emergency government measure, and they want to combat AI cheating. What they're saying is students, they're doing written assignments remotely, and they're using AI, and they're basically cutting and pasting out of ChatGPT and other bots, and they're claiming that this, you know, these assignments are their own. And so what they're going to do now is, going forward, they're going to require that if you submit a written assignment remotely, you're going to have to come into school and defend it verbally. In other words, prove. Yeah,
0: you
28: didn't just cut and paste it, but you know what you're talking about. And I'm thinking that is brilliant. It's a low-tech solution to a high-tech problem. And I think it addresses the fact that kids are going to use AI anyway. And so you're not stopping them from using it, but you're making sure that they're still learning in the process. And you're kind of mixing high-tech and low-tech, and you're preparing them for a world of AI. And I think that's a good thing. It balances those two.
0: I think that's
28: and
0: great.
28: If you're in high school in Denmark, you're going to start using it next year.
0: Didn't we have that story, right, where some professor said he had administered tests to his students? They all came back, like the average was like in the 80 percentile. And all of them got the same. And then when he did the same test and they could not use AI because they were stuck in the classroom, half of them failed or something. I mean, so clearly this is something that needs to be done, right?
28: Yeah, and that one was a little harder to adjudicate because it was only a multiple choice exam. So those are kind of easier to cheat on and harder to detect, because the AI detection tools aren't as good at detecting that. But certainly the results were so far above what you would expect that it was clear a certain degree of cheating with technology was going on. This, of course, addresses long-form writing, which is another form of evaluation. And I think it's forcing both, you know, educators as well as school boards and government education ministries to really rethink, how do we deliver education? How do we evaluate students? How do we craft curriculum in an age of AI? We've got to change it, because the old ways of education just don't work in this high-tech age.
0: All right. Carmi Levy, CTV tech analyst. Carmi, thanks so much. Appreciate it.
28: Thanks so much, Aaron.
0: Have
28: a great one.
0: You bet. You too. 3:46. We go to traffic, CJD 800 Traffic Center, and an update from Lauren Glazer. Lauren?
3: Aaron, we are having a tough time on the westbound side of the 20 now between Turcon and Norman. We did have an accident there. It has been cleared out. Eastbound side of the 20, volume also 32nd, back to 1st for the outbound side of the Mercier Bridge. Tough drive from Ville-Saint-Pierre. We have delays also northbound the Carriott's length. Also delays eastbound side of the T-Can, the volume now between Cavendish and Papineau on the eastbound Met. More volume eastbound Met, La Cordera to the Anjou Interchange. Pretty slow for southbound 25, the volume there between Yprevost and the tunnel. We have delays on the westbound side of the Met. The volume there starting now VO out to the DeCary Interchange. Some slowdowns on the westbound side of the T-Can between Cavendish and Autoroute 13. 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Your next report at 4 o'clock.
0: 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We'll come back in a second and try to update you on the situation. As you know, we are now, less than a week away from those threatened U.S. tariffs of 50% on some Canadian goods. While trade meetings are going on, our Canadian trade representatives are in Washington. meeting today. I think they actually start pretty soon, later this afternoon by 4:30. Jeremy Sharon, CTV News Ottawa correspondent, on what we can expect and what's gone on, if anything, any news to report when we come back.
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33: You are open to putting alcohol back on the shelves.
34: I do not. I'm going to emphasize, use alcohol as a bargaining chip. During the negotiations, if we get a fair deal that will protect our steel sector, our auto sector, our forestry sector, agriculture sector, manufacturing sector, then we'd be more than happy to bring booze back on the shelves only if we have a deal that's going to protect those sectors.
0: So there's the key word is only. This is the same thing, by the way, that I understand we're hearing from a variety of Canadian premiers who up until now have said, no, no, it's not coming back. And this seems to be the position now, because, of course, this is one of the things being discussed at the trade negotiations in Washington. Jeremy Sharon, CTV News Ottawa correspondent, on this story today. So, Jeremy, other than knowing that there's another scheduled meeting today, has anything changed?
1: We don't know really much more, Aaron, just that Chief Negotiator Janice Charette is joining Canada-U.S. Trade Minister Dominic LeBlanc in this meeting with U.S. Trade Representative Jameson Greer. It'll be the second time in a week they meet. Presumably or quite apparently talks are heating up, if you will, intensifying ahead of that August 19th deadline. We don't know any more about what was discussed today. What we learned earlier in the week is that there are proposals on the table. This is coming from industry sources. Talk about bringing U.S. booze back on the shelves. Talk about changing dairy quota management in exchange for relief on Section 232 tariffs. Those are the tariffs that are on steel and aluminum, autos, softwood lumber. But beyond that, we don't have much detail. And in terms of specifics on today's meeting, of course, that is still upcoming. It's at 4:30. We don't know exactly. The big question is whether or not they can come to some kind of agreement prior to the 19th. And what we've been told is that in the days ahead, the plan is to present some kind of proposal to U.S. President Donald Trump in an effort to come to some kind of agreement and avoid the imposition of those tariffs, the new tariffs.
0: Jeremy, have there been any kind of, I don't say leaks or sources suggesting that things are not going well necessarily? Did I read that somewhere?
1: There's been information out there about, the fact that in some aspects, progress is being made. In other aspects, there are still major sticking points. What we reported in the last couple of days, again, from industry sources, because the government itself has been very tight-lipped on this. The minister is not offering much up. But industry sources confirming with us that Janice Charette took a fairly hard stance with Jameson Greer in explaining to him that if the August 19th tariffs do go ahead, it would cause problems for negotiations. It would appear there's some progress being made here. They're on, a better path than they were a few weeks ago. They're talking, they're looking towards a potential proposal. But she was pretty clear in outlining that if the tariffs are imposed on the 19th, it would be very hard to continue having good, productive talks. And so, it's not a threat, it's not an ultimatum, but it's a pretty clear assessment of the realities that lie ahead if those tariffs are imposed. And the understanding is that, the U.S. Trade Representative understood that and gets the importance. So this August 19th deadline is now kind of turning into a multifaceted deadline, if you will, not just for the threat of tariffs that could be imposed, but for the potential of a deal that could maybe save us from those tariffs, right?
0: Yeah, and as I said, in playing that Doug Ford clip, I heard Wab Canute, for all intents and purposes, saying the same basic thing today, right? So it seems that, for all this story about, well, wait a second, the provinces are the ones who control their liquor boards. They do seem to be all kind of lining up. I think David Eby may have said something as well. So it looks like they're, if we have to make a concession based on American liquor, it looks like, depending again on what we get back, I know it's not a one-way street, that could be in play.
1: Yeah, absolutely. That would appear to be the case so far from the premiers who have spoken publicly on this, in that, they're not saying, yeah, sure, let's put booze back on the shelves. No problem. That can get us started in talks here. They are willing to have a conversation and willing to, yes, perhaps return booze on the shelves if there is a good deal. And again, what we learned from sources over the last couple of days, or from one source, is that that is something that Janice Charette also clearly outlined to Jameson Greer, that, premiers are not going to be willing to play ball here and put U.S. booze back on the shelves unless there is tariff relief. There has to be a give and take. It can't be a one-way street. If that were the case, it would be a very hard sell with the premiers. Yeah. So it's a bargaining chip, or it is a tool at the disposal of the Canadian side. And the premiers, some of them have been very, Ontario Premier Doug Ford has been hard set against this for some time now. He's been one of the biggest proponents of keeping the booze off the shelves. But even he today was pretty clear that if there is a good enough offer, that yes, there's room to negotiate, and there's room to turn on that and put some of the booze back.
0: Yeah, to your point, keywords being good enough, whatever that means, right? Because if there are, just by virtue of them being, you know, or making concessions, if those concessions are not considered good enough, maybe this doesn't move forward at all. Although, and I mentioned this the other day, and I think given what we've seen from the past from, you know, the Trump administration, we're, what are we, less than a week away from this thing coming into effect. It would seem to me now, given that there's no news to report on moving forward any day, that it'll probably be, I'm guessing, I don't know, I don't have information, but it seems to me, again, based on what's happened in the past, they could just push this down the road another 30 days if they want to.
1: Yeah, I think, yeah, absolutely. I think that's a fair assessment. And I think we're going to come down to the 11th hour here on whether or not this is something that can be achieved ahead of the deadline. There's reporting out of the U.S. Today from American reporters who are saying Trump hasn't been briefed on any of this yet. So all of these negotiations are happening at the, you know, between the appointees on the trade file, right? The U.S. trade representative is negotiating with Canada's Minister of Canada-U.S. Trade, along with our chief negotiator. They're going to try and come up with something that they can then present to U.S. President Donald Trump. But ultimately, if we've learned anything throughout this trade war, it is that there's one man that has the final say, and he sits in the Oval Office. Yeah. And so, the deal could be good for both sides at that level, but if Donald Trump doesn't like it, it's not going to move ahead.
0: And that's where we leave it. Jeremy Sharon, CTV News Ottawa correspondent. Jeremy, thanks so much. Appreciate the time as always.
1: Anytime, Aaron.
0: Take care. Got news coming up in a couple of seconds. Then on the other side of 4 o'clock, don't know if you heard or saw this story. 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That's the story. We're going to hear more about that and also talk to Georgini of the APA about that when we come back.
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18: Good afternoon, it's 4:01. I'm Dario DiFelice with your CTV News Update. 25 degrees, weather details in minutes. Here's what's making news right now. Quebec's economy could take a major hit if additional U.S. tariffs take effect next week. A Montreal construction worker died after falling from a ladder, and police investigating after a man allegedly exposed himself in stores across Montreal. With the latest from the CJAD 800 Traffic Center, here's Lauren Glazer.
3: Dario, on the westbound side of the 20, it's pretty slow between Turcotte and Norman. You are losing more time before Anseignes Combatant running into Île Perrot. Eastbound side of the 20, volume there now, 55th to 1st Avenue. For the upbound side of the Mercier Bridge, it's tough from Ville-Saint-Pierre. We are dealing with an accident right at the beginning of the span, taking up the right lane. Eastbound side of the Ville-Marie, it's pretty slow now from after Turcotte runs out to an accident. That's at the beginning of the tunnel. Northbound the Carry, volume its length, also delays southbound the Carry from the top to Van Horn. Southbound 15 is pretty slow, Turcotte to the Champlain, off and on volume on the westbound side of the Met now between VO and the Carry. At Sports Experts and Atmosphere until August 25th, spend on what you need to get back into the rhythm and get a $25 promo card with a purchase of $100. 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
18: In the news, Quebec's economy could take a major hit if additional U.S. tariffs take effect next week. Speaking in Montreal, Premier Christine Fréchette warned that about $7 billion worth of Quebec exports could be affected by new tariffs proposed by U.S. President Trump. President of the Aluminum Association of Canada, Jean Simard, says the impact would go far beyond aluminum, affecting supply chains tied to steel, forestry, and other sectors.
2: Well, Canada said that this would be a cliff. It's a rupture point if it happens. It's going to be messy for the U.S. It's going to be messy for Canada, but Canada is ready, and I think Quebec will be ready.
18: Canada faces an August 19th deadline before the tariffs could come into effect. A new report from Quebec's Workplace Safety Board says a construction worker in training died after falling from a ladder at a Montreal job site last year. The worker had recently been hired by a roofing company and was helping with repairs at a school in Rosemont. According to the CNESST, she was climbing a 9-meter ladder to reach the roof when she suffered a panic attack. The report says she

0: Ram. Authorities believe there may be additional victims and are urging anyone who experienced a similar incident in a store or public place to contact Terrebonne Police. The Conservative Party of Quebec says it would cut government spending by $47 billion if elected in the October provincial election. Leader Éric Duhaime and Economic Affairs spokesperson Andrien Pouliot unveiled the plan today, saying it would target what they call wasteful government spending. The proposal would reduce subsidies, tighten the control of public spending, and accelerate the digital transformation of government services. The party says the change would make the public sector more efficient and help balance Quebec's finances. And there is some controversy over a new directive from U.S. President Trump regarding vaccinations. The AP's Lisa Dwyer reports.
1: The biggest obstacles to President Donald Trump's executive order on vaccines may be the logistical challenges it poses for U.S. parents, health providers, and drug makers. Earlier this week, President Trump said the plan is to separate childhood vaccinations.
2: At 1 year, you should have 5 separate visits for vaccines rather than getting them all in the same day.
1: Health experts say vaccination rates are likely to fall because parents will need to take children to more appointments. There is also concern over the financial cost. Vaccine makers will need to build new manufacturing plants capable of producing millions of extra doses. Individual shots have not been marketed separately in the U.S. for decades. I'm Lisa Dwyer.
0: 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It will be sunny tomorrow with a high of 26 that will feel like 28, and sunny to start the weekend on Saturday with a high of 25. Right now, it is 25 degrees downtown. For all the news during the day, stream us on your smart speaker. Just say, play CJAD 800. 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
8: Welcome back. So this is going to be a bit of a cautionary tale, I think, for those of you who prefer to do your own oil changes on your car, right? Because you think, okay, it's a way to save some money. Don't have to worry about making an appointment. And if you can do it, it's the same thing as going somewhere else anyway. But it turns out, not such a good idea if you're driving a leased vehicle, for example, and decide to do this on your own while that car is still under warranty. As our next guest found out, that could void that warranty just by you having done it on your own. Shannon Desjardins is a nurse in Sudbury, Ontario, and she's on the line. Shannon, this happened to you. So first of all, thank you for being here. Can you just give us a quick setup to, first of all, why you decided? Have you been doing this oil change stuff on your own forever?
9: Yes, like on this vehicle. Thank you for having me, for starters, Aaron. I've done, like on this car, I've done all of my oil changes. And as well, I will add that it was confirmed with the service manager where I bought it, whether or not I could do my own oil changes. And of course, everything was verbal. I was told yes, as long as I kept my records. In my lease agreement, it says nothing that I cannot do it. It tells you to refer to your owner's manual. And in the owner's manual, it basically tells you that if you're not bringing it to a Subaru expert and you're doing your own servicing and maintenance, that you follow the right guidelines, use the right oil, et cetera, mm-hmm. which I did.
8: So I wasn't aware of the first part. You actually checked with the service person at the dealership to see if it was okay before you went ahead and did it.
9: Yes, I did. Before my first oil change was even due, mm-hmm. I called to verify whether or not I was allowed to.
8: So they gave you a green light.
9: Yes. And except, then, of course, that's all verbal, so there's no paper trail for it. But yes, they did give me a green light.
8: Okay.
9: If they had not, I would have brought it in to get it done if they would have told me no.
8: So what happens? You go ahead and do this?

0: You've done it for a while. Your car's at about 70,000 kilometers. What happened?
1: Well, January 14th, I don't want to bash Subaru. That's not what it is. I mean, the car was absolutely perfect beforehand. I never had an issue with anything. But January 14th, I was on my way home after a night shift. And on my way home, I'm about almost half an hour from the hospital to my house. And I was almost home and my oil pressure light came on. I had never had any issues prior to that. So I was almost home. So I just pulled in my driveway. I shut my car off and I let it cool down for a little while. And then when I went to start it up again, the light wasn't on. So I went to drive it back to work that night. And as soon as I made it into town, the light came on again. And that's when I stopped the car again. And I called to have it towed.
0: So your car didn't stop running. You just had the oil light come on. And you thought better safe than sorry, have the car towed. You don't want to take any chances.
1: Exactly. And my car was not overheating. There was no, I'm not a mechanic by any means, but I do know what to watch for in a vehicle.
0: Okay.
1: My temperature had never changed. I never lost heat. That was literally the only warning I had ever received in that car.
0: So you have the car towed back to the dealership, and what happens next?
1: After they had looked at everything, they had asked me if they could do an oil change because it was, and they knew at that point at that dealership that I did my own oil changes. I had sent them all the records. So they asked if I minded that they did an oil change. And I said, well, no, it's there. You have to look at it. So they did an oil change. And then I was informed after the fact that after the oil change was done, when they started the car again, it was running really rough. It was misfiring. So then the other problems started coming in from there. Then they told me that my coolant was empty. I had misfiring injectors. My spark plugs needed to be changed.
0: Oh my.
1: There was a whole range of things that started.
0: None of which you knew about or had any idea about up until it went back to the dealer?
1: Absolutely not.
0: So what did they tell? I mean, how do you blame that on an oil change?
1: Well, that was my question. This is where my disagreement is. This is where my whole disagreement is. A lot of stuff was verbal. So when this all started coming about, and then I was also told at that time by the dealership here in Sudbury that Subaru was not going to cover anything, and that in order for them to actually diagnose what happened, because I was also told that my oil was contaminated, that they found sludge. But when I asked what it was contaminated with, they didn't tell me anything. They had no answer. And when I started pointing out that, well, my coolant is empty, so where did that go? I've never noticed a leak on the ground. There was never any puddles. They confirmed that they could not actually visibly see a leak anywhere.
0: Mm-hmm.
1: So when I started questioning what the chances were that it was possibly going into my engine slowly over this time, they kind of just dismissed it.
0: So at the end of all this, what ended up happening? Did you have to pay for all these repairs? Did you get rid of the car? What was the final result?
1: The result is the car is actually sitting at a dealership in Sudbury. I don't even have it in my possession. I'm still paying for it. I have been paying for it for tomorrow will be 7 months, along with full insurance. And I have not actually heard anything back from Subaru. I've sent emails to Subaru customer care. When this all started happening with Paladino, I reached out to customer care, and I was actually told that because the dealership was dealing with it, that they would appreciate if I continued dealing with the dealership, and nobody wanted to get involved.
0: So your car has been sitting at the dealership for 7 months, not being repaired, while you still pay for whatever your lease and your insurance, and nothing is getting done.
1: No, the option that I was given from the dealership here in Sudbury was that for them to actually diagnose if that's what the problem was, that it was going to cost me about $4,500 to have my engine torn down.
0: Oh.
1: Which I disagreed with. I said, I don't agree. I don't think that I should have to pay this kind of money for something that it's kind of, to me, it was evident that, you know, this has nothing to do with any oil changes. And please, the dealership here in Sudbury, they never said anything about, you know, oh, it's because you did your own oil changes. This is when it went back to a Subaru rep in Barrie, that the Barrie rep had said, nope, we are not covering anything because the owner performed her own oil changes.
0: So where are we on this right now? 7 months later, where do you, I mean, what's next for you with this car?
1: Well, to be quite honest, I've had to, and I couldn't do it. However, probably maybe a month ago, I ended up having to buy myself another vehicle. And that wasn't me that bought it. It was my husband that had to put it in his name because I'm still financially obligated right. to this vehicle. And, of course, the bank was not going to approve me for another car loan.
0: That's crazy.
1: Everything is up in the air. The car is sitting at that dealership that where I bought my vehicle from. And, I wasn't able to trade it in because when they looked at it, that's what they said. They said the engine is finished.
0: So your car is basically in no man's land here as it stands right now.
1: Yeah.
0: Yep. That's insane. Stay where you are. Georgini from the APA, the Auto Protection Association, is on with us as well. George, you heard the story, and I know you're aware of the story. So what happens in a case like this? It's kind of like, you know, I'm not going to deal with it, but if you want your car back, you're going to have to deal with it. What are her options here? And by the way, have you heard of this kind of stuff happening before?
2: Yes, maintenance records. Car makers ask for them all the time. And will frequently, if you don't have paperwork, refuse a valid claim for an engine failure, even when the failure is not related to a lubrication failure. So if you're driving a Hyundai or a Kia, those vehicles have a very serious factory defect that could cause the engine to pretty much blow up. And the warranty extension is for 10 years or 200,000 kilometers. It's a big offer from them. But they will ask you, in Kia's case, oil change records going back to before you owned the car in some cases, if you bought it used. So it's very important to keep those records. That's not just for a do-it-yourselfer. And the maintenance item that most frequently leads to a rejected claim is oil changes. So, like, I mean, if you're driving on bald tires, it's not safe, but it would be unlikely to result in a rejection of a warranty claim, let's say for a suspension part. But if you can't provide paperwork for oil changes, it could. So if you have been casual in the past, keep them now going forward. Second is you got to follow the oil change interval from the manufacturer. In some cases, they're too long. So I don't know what Subaru was offering here, but if you're doing them, you know, once a year or less even, it's not often enough for our climate. You should probably be in twice a year, even if you're not driving, you know, very long mileages. In this case, I would say one of the failures was, I guess, the dealership initially wasn't thinking the claim would be refused. Because normally, if you were going to do an oil change in a situation like that, where you really don't know where you're going, you didn't come in for an oil change. You came in for a lit engine light, which is definitely serious, a red light. Then they should have kept a sample of the old oil. And for a small fee, they could have got a test. They would have showed them, for example, if it was coolant leaking into the oil, you would see that right away, and that would ruin an engine. It will gum it up quickly, and it's not related to oil changes. It's a coolant failure. It's a head gasket issue usually on a Subaru when that happens.
0: But they didn't give her any information with respect to what it actually was, right, when it came to either the coolant or the oil. Are you describing a situation, George, where she's out of luck, basically?
2: No, it's a good claim. You have a valid warranty if you're still under the warranty, but you need to get things on your side, probably get the vehicle out of there, find an engine specialist. And the only issue will be that if you don't have an oil sample, Shannon did mention having some records of her oil changes that she did herself, then maybe a good shop would be able to see by looking at the deposits on the engine parts whether there's evidence of coolant-related damage. That might help to make your claim.
0: But she also mentioned, George, she also mentioned, though, that the dealership did the most recent oil change.
2: Yeah, that's not going to help, though, because that's just brand new oil.
0: Right. So how do you prove what was there before?
2: You have to look at the parts and see if they're showing damage. That might be, there may be coloration or something. A shop might be able to tell by looking at bearing surfaces or piston rings to see if things are stuck.
0: All right.
2: Coolant was
0: so your advice to her, to Shannon, would be what exactly?
2: Well, there's two sides. One is technical. You need to get a handle on what exactly happened and find a place that could do a less expensive repair than maybe the dealer with a brand new engine. Maybe you get a used engine from a comparable Subaru. That might get your repair down to, say, $7,000 installed. Then you have to look at what kind of claim you can make. By the way, in Quebec, No one can prohibit you from doing your own maintenance. You're allowed to.
0: Yeah,
2: well, just that you might have to keep records. The law says it clearly.
0: Yeah.
2: Unless I'm giving you free oil changes, I can't make you use a particular shop.
0: Right, but she's in Ontario.
2: I know. But so I mean, you'd argue that the Shannon's checking with the dealer. She got the correct answer, which is a do-it-yourself. There is no prohibition anywhere in Canada on do-it-yourself repairs. The only thing is you obviously have to be competent to do them. So in this case, we're talking about a maintenance item that isn't that complicated to do if you know how to. And you have to be able to prove you did it.
0: George,
2: you can.
0: Yeah.
2: Yeah.
0: No,
2: they
0: I
2: can't
0: was just
2: randomly say we're not paying.
0: So, Shannon, what are you planning to do?
1: I'm sorry?
0: What are you planning to do? Like, what's the next step for you? You mentioned you went out and got a new car, but what happens here? What have you been told going forward?
1: I actually really haven't been told much because I have not been getting any responses whatsoever from Subaru. The last, it was verbal, of course, communication that I was informed was when the Subaru rep had decided that, no, they were not covering it because I did my own oil changes. The option that they offered me was because it's a lease, my only way out of the lease was to buy another vehicle from them. They would appraise my car in its current condition and tack on the negative equity to my other car loan, and then they were going to look for hopefully a used engine to put into my Outback.
0: Yikes.
1: And also tack that on to the price of my other vehicle, and then I guess sell the Subaru.
0: Wow.
1: So basically,
2: that's double billing because they're charging
1: that's what I said to them. I said, where is this reasonable or logical? I said, this makes no sense whatsoever. I said, I'm not okay and I'm not comfortable with that. I said, I've been making my payments. I said, I've provided everything that I can. And it was still just a verbal, nope, I don't even have a case number or a file number.
0: I don't know. Maybe at this stage, it's worth getting someone involved legally. You know?
1: Well, you know, I wanted to try and do this, you know, as much as I could on my own, trying to, you know, like, here, you want this? I'll give you what you need. You're asking for this? Sure, I'll give this to you. You know, I was whatever the dealership was asking me for, I provided to them. And the first time that it was ever, that it was ever pointed in the direction that, you know, nope, we're just not, and nobody even ever said, oh, this is the problem because of your oil changes. Mm-hmm. It was just plain and simple. We're not covering because you did your own oil changes.
0: I'm out of time already. I want to follow up on this with you at some point in time down the road and find out what happened. So listen, thank you, first of all, for sharing your story. Now, I've got a couple of texts from people saying they're in similar situations with dealerships as well over maintenance. So there you go.
1: This is why I wanted to do what I did because it's made me very sick to my stomach about it and not comfortable when a consumer's paying a lot of money and this is what's happening.
0: Shannon, we'll follow up with you. I thank you for the time. I appreciate it. George, thank you for your time as well. It's 4:22. We're late. Let's go to traffic. CJD 800 Traffic Center. Lauren Glazer. Lauren?
3: Aaron, delays eastbound side of the TCAN before St. Charles now. To a problem that is before sources. More volume Cavendish at the Papineau. And also between Lacroix and Anjou for southbound 25. Delays there from Yves Prévost to the tunnel. Outbound side of the Jacques Cartier Bridge, losing time, St. Joseph via Papineau South. We do have delays westbound Met, now Lacordaire through to the DeCary Interchange for the westbound side of the 20. Delays there, Turcotte to Norman again after Morgan running into Hill Perot. 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
0: All right. Thank you, Lauren. So a little kind of change here in terms of timing for today. I want to come back. If you missed it yesterday, Montreal Police Chief Fatty Daguerre was on the phone with us talking about the meeting that had been held at the city the night before, which lasted somewhere in the neighborhood of 4 hours. This, of course, having to do with Station 39 in Montreal North, the 16-person squad there that we, of course, found out back in June of what was going on, people being harassed, you know, charges of systemic racism in that particular police station. Took a lot of questions from citizens. In fact, there were so many citizens trying to get into City Hall, not all of them made it. But the meeting did go on, and I think a lot of people came out of that meeting scratching their heads, trying to understand what was going to be done going forward. Even though the police chief, and it was in an interview that we had done earlier, you know, someone like Alain Babineau, who's a former cop with the Red Coalition, right? said he's a great police chief. His words were, he's the best police chief we have ever had. Yet, here we are in a situation where all of a sudden you're, and I say all of a sudden because one of the other things, right, that came up during this meeting was these issues of systemic racism or, you know, racist treatment in that particular area, they go back almost 20 years. 18 years was cited, right, when there were first reports that something was amiss in that particular part of the city. And here we are now still talking about it. So I want to replay part of that interview and then ask you off the back of that, what you think with respect to trust in the Montreal Police Department. Because one of the other issues that came up was this idea of random police checks, which are still happening despite the fact that in other places around the country they're not even allowed to happen. And the question is, why do we continue having this happen here? And the chief didn't really have an answer for that, although I did ask the question. You will hear what he had to say. So I'm going to play that for you, and then off the back of that, ask you, A, if you have lost faith in the Montreal Police Department in general, if you think this was just one isolated incident in one part of the city, or if you've ever had an incident, right, where you believe you have been racially profiled or profiled at all, i.e. stopped for absolutely no reason. So that's what we'll do when we come back. I'll play part of that interview and then ask you for your take on that next.
4: The winning continues. We've got a Metropolitan Rustproofing Treatment. We've got concert tickets, entertainment with John Moore. He's a winner. Dr. Mitch with a two-minute checkup. Chris Bumbray, film critic, reviews The End of Oak Street. That's the one with Anne Hathaway and Ewan McGregor. And we'll take a look at everything you need to know about Lasso Montreal this weekend. The Andrew Carter Morning Show. Join us 5 to 9.
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18: Good afternoon, it's 4:30. I'm Dario DeFelice with a CTV News update. A special prosecutor in the Caribbean says an international investigation helped convict two American men of murdering Quebec entrepreneur Daniel Langlois and his partner. The couple's bodies were found in December of 2023 inside a burnt-out vehicle near the luxury resort they owned in Dominica. A man wanted in Canada for more than three decades has been arrested in California. ICE agents say 64-year-old Charles Peter Baloney was taken into custody. Authorities say he had been a fugitive since 1991 and faces two counts of sexual assault and sexual interference. And the Montreal Roses FC has made a coaching change. The women's soccer club fired head coach Robert Rositoyou just one day after a surprising loss in the Canadian Championship. Assistant coach Maryse Barre-Martel will take over. For more news, including two people rescued from a canoe in Gatineau, go to ctvnewsmontreal.ca. And with the latest from the CJAD 800 Traffic Center, here's Lauren Glazer.
3: Dario, we're slowing now. Northbound 13 with volume cut Liège-Thierry-Barras, also between the Vachon Bridge and 640. Southbound 13 delays there, starting at the Vachon Bridge down to Dagenais, also between Hickmore and Autoroute 20 on the westbound side of the 20. Pretty slow. Turcotte to Norman again between Morgan and Neil Perrault. Eastbound side of the 20 delays there, 55th to 1st Avenue for the eastbound side of the Ville-Marie. It's tough from Turcotte to an accident. It's at the beginning of the tunnel. Outbound side of the Mercy Bridge, pretty busy from Ville-Saint-Pierre. Earlier accident on the span has been cleared out. Delays westbound met now between La Cordière and DeCary. 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
18: Your Dormez-vous Weather Center forecast. A risk of thunderstorms this evening with a low of 16. It will be sunny tomorrow with a high of 26 that will feel like 28. And sunny skies to start the weekend on Saturday with a high of 25. Right now, it is 25 degrees downtown. Your next CTV News update is at 5 o'clock.
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2: Welcome back. So yesterday we were joined early in the show by Montreal's police chief, Fatty Daguerre. This is after a meeting that was held at City Hall, citizens showing up, and based on what had happened at a Montreal North police station, where two, now three, I guess, police officers have been suspended. That's a 16-person unit there. That's the one that's still being investigated. And in the wake of that meeting where citizens got to ask questions, and I understand it wasn't perfect because apparently you had a minute to ask a question, then a minute and a half for the police chief to provide an answer. So not a perfect formula, but at least it was a step. But the thing that was interesting to me was people coming away saying that basically they left that, right? They left that meeting still looking for answers, which is perhaps not that surprising. But I asked the chief, so people said they were disappointed, right? I asked the chief what bothered him the most, right? What upset him the most after that meeting? Here's what he said.
4: What frustrates me is because sometimes we do great step forward. We have some little success. And then one event happened, but big event happened, like the one when I suspended those two police officers and dismantled the whole group. Boom, we have to go back to reorganize everything and rebuild the trust between us and the community. That's the frustration part, because we were doing, for me, from my point of view, but again, some people say we don't agree with you, and you know what? I have to respect the point of view. But what you heard yesterday is one part of my meetings. What I was hearing during the summer in Saint-Michel, in Saint-Moyen North, in NDG, in Côte d'Ivoire, when I met all the partners, the speech, the feeling is different. People understand that, first of all, they respect the gesture that we posed on the 12th of June. It was very courageous. Never happened before to dismantle a full group. And in the meantime, they say, sir, it's not enough. We have to continue to work together.
2: There were a lot of people suggesting beyond last night and that question and answer session that what we need now is a public inquiry. You said we shouldn't do this now. Why not?
4: I'm not against the public inquiry, and it's not at my level who's going to be. I'm not going to be the person who's going to decide for one. But one thing I told them, I need to be able to be in control of the criminal file. Right now, we are, like I say, we suspend three police officers, and the investigations keep going. As soon as my criminal investigation will be done, and I will be able to submit the whole file to the DPCP, after that, if the government of other instance wants to have a public hearing, public investigation of the police department, I have no problem. But I need not to contaminate my criminal file. I need to make sure that those people who are complaining go further to the court justice. So that's why I say I'm not against it, but not now. I need to be able to finish my criminal file.
2: Well, we know, of course, and what I'm sure you heard last night is this has been going on for quite some time. It's not an isolated incident there. I don't want to use the word systemic if I don't have to, but there is the suggestion, of course, that this is what the SPVM has become. It's not just one particular police station or one unit. So what do you do to change the culture of the police?
4: Well, first of all, we have to be careful. Again, I understand the frustration, but when it comes to the behavior of those two police officers, the special files, this file in particular, the gravity of those gestures that happened in Decision 39 with those two police officers, the gravity of that, this is not about racial profiling. That kind of gesture is pure racism. I didn't expect to have that kind of behavior in my police station. When people are saying this is not the only place, it's been happening for so many years at different places, well, I never had that kind of evidence so clear and that kind of behavior. That being said, it doesn't mean I have to minimize the other behavior that my police officer have, but be careful not to generalize and to say that that kind of the evidence that I have for this 12th of June, for me, until now, let's say I find out that I had the same kind of behavior in another station, I will suspend right away. And my investigation is going all over the city of Montreal. And until now, I don't have the same file. I don't have exactly the same behavior. That's why I'm saying it is isolated in one station, one group. It doesn't mean it's not happening, but until now, I didn't see it coming anywhere else in the organization.
2: I had Alain Babineau from the Red Coalition, who I'm sure you know. We were chatting early in the afternoon, and he said something really interesting. He said, you know, Fadi Daguerre is the best police chief this city has ever had. Then he added, well, I want you to hear what he had to say.
1: Post 39 was a golden opportunity for him to put down the gauntlet and say, enough is enough. This practice of street checking and interpellation has hurt people far too many times. From now on, it's banned, and you guys are going to have to police in a different way.
2: So he's talking, Chief, about random police checks. You have the power. He said you're the best police chief we've ever had. Why can't we stop those, or why won't you stop those?
4: We don't let the police officers, they're not allowed to do police check random police check. The random part is not accepted. Now, of course, I understand that people say, but it still exists. Still people are I understand. Maybe some of my police officers are still doing it, but it's not allowed. And when we do the police check right now, it's on few criteria. I'm going to give you a few examples, Mr. Rand. Let's say somebody is vulnerable. Let's say somebody has a mental health issue. Let's say someone is missing, and or they have a warrant against him, or a police officer watch a citizen walking on the street and looking inside the cars. This is all the example where there is a possibility to have a police check. Now, if the society decide that we don't this anymore, well, you know what? Maybe this is something we should look into. But as a police chief, if you ask me, Friday, take it out, have a moratorium on it. But this is a police work. I was a few years ago. We had gun violence. We had stolen cars. We had -35% of stolen cars, -57% of gun violence in Montreal. Police have to be able to have some tools to be able to work. Now, the tool is not the problem. The problem is how we use it. And I keep telling my police officers, I've been training my police officers, you cannot go just fishing. You have to be able to follow the behavior and to go and hunt. And this is why Mr. Babineau and I, we don't agree. And I respect his point of view, but I have to be able to work with some kind of tools to be able to be to work on the criminal side and also on to people who have vulnerability. Think about downtown. Think about the calls I receive for the vulnerability of the people who are vulnerable with the homeless people and all that. If I cannot have a check, street check with them, how can I work?
2: So that's part of the interview. That whole interview, by the way, is up on our website at cjd800.com. That is Montreal Police Chief Fadi Daguerre. I will tell you, I'm a bit kind of confused at the end. You know, the idea of stopping these random police checks, and that's what happened in Station 39 at Montreal North, right? These people who were checked, and you heard some of the things that, you know, some of them were subjected to. It's horrendous. The officers, a few of them have been suspended. But this idea of I have the power, which is what we were sort of told by Alain Babineau, right? The police chief has the power to stop these random checks. And then to have the police chief say, well, look, I don't instruct our officers to conduct these. They shouldn't be doing them unless they absolutely have to. He cited the homeless situation or, you know, having to help someone who's in distress mentally. That's not the same as just stopping someone on the street for absolutely no reason, not someone who's in trouble in any way. So I'm not sure I understand. My question was going to be, we're not going to have time, but my question was going to be, based on all this, have you kind of lost faith in the Montreal police? And again, it's important to always say, you know, it's one station, and it's not even all the police in that one station. Remember that, right? This was a small group. But they seem to have tainted sort of the pool here as far as all police officers are concerned. And I know there have been other incidents, obviously, over the years, but nothing seems to have changed. It doesn't matter who the police chief was, even in the case of Fadi Daguerre, you know, someone who wanted to build community, someone who wanted to get out there and, you know, have his officers deal with people in the community, understand their needs, understand their concerns, understand their fears. Nothing much really seems to have changed. So I was just going to ask, basically, you know, as I said, we're out of time, so I'm going to have to do this another day. But if you somehow feel kind of let down by the Montreal police, and I brought this up yesterday, and this has been said before, when a police officer arrives in this city, in Montreal, big urban city, and he or she comes from someplace in Quebec where they've never encountered a culture other than their own, where's the training for that? And as I said, I know the chief said, you know, we're going to put people into the communities and they will learn about the people in those communities. That doesn't seem to have made any difference at all, at least not in that particular community, not in Montreal North. And I know this happens in other places as well. Someone texted in, and I guess this is true, right? Someone saying, Fatty Daguerre comparing stops with probable cause to random stops. They're not the same thing. Probable stops, you need to have cause. And what the suggestion, I think, is in Montreal North, they didn't have cause, at least not these police officers. It was a 16-person unit, and so far only a couple of them have been suspended. And there's still an investigation going on, which brings up the whole idea of, well, why aren't we having a public inquiry? To which the chief said, we're not, because until, you know, the BAP or whoever's investigating this issues a final report, there won't be an inquiry. But at that point, there will be. And I think that's supposed to happen in November. So we'll see what comes of that at that time. But for now, I don't know. And last night, two nights ago, rather, I'm not sure much got settled in that meeting at City Hall. There were a lot of questions, but as you know, the chief pointed out in the original interview, you got a minute to ask a question and a minute and a half to provide an answer, and that's not going to really provide anything, you know, very much. It seemed almost like, well, I don't want to say it, it's like a public relations exercise to allow people to come in and vent their frustration. But what came from it, I don't think anyone can point to anything and say, oh, I heard what I needed to hear or heard what I wanted to hear, and I believe that going forward things will get better. But that's where we are. Let me go to traffic, see what's going on. CJD at 100 Traffic Center. Take a look at what's going on this afternoon from the CJD Traffic Center. Lauren Glazer's got a check. Lauren?
3: Aaron, we're having a tough time on the westbound side of the Met. Volume there starting Longelier back to DeCary. Also delays on the westbound side of the TCAN now from Cover 2 to the 13. Eastbound TCAN delays also Cavendish to Papineau on the eastbound Met again between Longelier and the Anjouet interchange. Busy drive, southbound 25, bumpy into the tunnel. We have delays also for the outbound side of the Jacques Cartier Bridge. The delays starting at Rosemont via Papineau South. Northbound the Carry, difficult its length. We have delays also westbound 20, Turcotte to Norman. Some volume as well between Fenelon and Sources. Pretty tough also between Morgan and El Perot. 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
2: All right, thank you, Lauren. 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That is Montreal's new airport, new way to travel in Greater Montreal. The Met, Montreal Metropolitan Airport, is now open. Discover The Met. Just before we get to the quiz, just want to point out our Lion King giveaway, which we've been doing all week, will end today. We're not doing this tomorrow, you said, Brian, right? So today is the last chance to win. This is for The Lion King, which will come to Place des Arts, the Broadway production coming to Place des Arts in about a week from now. We'll give you a chance to win those tickets in the next half hour, okay? Sometime in the 5 o'clock half hour, but last chance will be today. Now, I also teased something the other day, and I don't have full details yet, but I can tell you we are working on this, and I think it's next week or the week after, where we're going to give you a chance to win something. Am I allowed to say this now? Yeah. I think I can. You're going to be able to win something. I mentioned the Met, the new Montreal Metropolitan Airport. You'll be able to win something on Porter Airlines. That's all I can say for the time being, but it's pretty cool. All right. In the meantime, let's get to the Empire Gold News Quiz. It is brought to you by the folks at Empire Gold. Where are they? They're at 5593 Paré. That is a block west of DeCary Boulevard, one block north of Jean Talon. Why do you want to go there? Well, because you have gold or silver to sell, whatever kind. People bring in the weirdest stuff, but gold or silver is worth money, so they don't care what you bring in. And the good news is, when you sell it, first of all, they will appraise it for you as soon as you walk in. They'll make an offer, and you will leave with a check in hand that same visit. And the best part of all, of course, is nobody, but nobody will pay you more for your gold or silver or any of your collectibles than the folks at Empire. And that's not a hollow promise. That's something they've been doing for more than 60 years in business. Empire Gold, people you can trust to pay you the most. Get all the details by going online, empiregold.ca. Let's get to our toss-up question for today. You know how this works, right? First right answer. That will get you a chance to get in the game and win $1,500 if you go all the way through the news quiz. So good luck. Question for today. Oh, look at that. Question for today. Montreal Police Chief Fatty Daguerre has confirmed that how many of the officers at that Montreal North police station, at Station 39, have now been suspended. Montreal Police Chief Fatty Daguerre confirming that now how many of the officers at that Montreal North police station have been suspended over racism. 790-0800, first right answer, plays the Empire Gold News Quiz next.
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11: a $1,500 prize.
12: All right, we have Julian on the line to try to win some money from Empire Gold. Julian, how are you?
13: I'm good, yourself?
12: I'm pretty good. You ready to give this a try?
13: Yeah, let's
12: okay.
13: Try it out.
12: Well, first time?
13: Yeah.
12: Oh, good. Good for you. All right. Start off with our toss-up today. So Montreal Police Chief Fatty Daguerre confirming how many of the officers at that station in Montreal North have now been suspended?
13: Three.
12: Three is the correct answer. Yeah, three is right. All right, you're in the game. Nine questions, 60 seconds. Get them all right. You would win $1,500, courtesy of Empire Gold. Failing that, it is $15 for every right answer. If you don't know an answer, you can always say pass and come back to it if time remains. But remember, if you answer a question incorrectly, you can't come back and change it, all right? So if you're not sure, use the option and just say pass. Clock will start as soon as you say that you are ready. So, Julian, are you ready?
13: I'm ready.
12: PQ leader Paul St-Pierre Plamondon published an open letter in what newspaper this week to convince Anglos to vote PQ?
13: Pass.
12: True or false? New data shows car thefts in Canada are now decreasing.
13: True.
12: Yes. A new poll. The three major political party leaders in Quebec ranks which one as the one who would be the worst premier of the three major political party leaders? Pass? Okay. Tourism Montreal is projecting a record year this year with how many visitors to Montreal?
13: How many visitors to Montreal?
12: Yeah, uh-huh.
13: That's like, what do you mean, like in tourism?
12: Yeah, in millions, how many visitors?
13: Pass.
12: What's the name of the country music festival that starts this weekend?
13: Oshaga?
12: No. Prime Minister Carney is being criticized by some for vacationing where instead of in Canada?
13: Alberta?
12: No. Alberta's still in Canada.
13: Yeah.
12: True or false, according to StatsCan, trips to the U.S. by Canadians increased for the fourth month in a row in July.
13: True.
12: Yeah, that is true. An online petition calling for the expulsion of the U.S. ambassador to Canada will be presented in Parliament. Who is that ambassador?
13: Last.
12: Yeah. All right, we're out of time. How do we do?
14: Three.
12: Three right answers. 45, but today, of course, is what day?
14: Thursday.
12: So what do we do every Thursday?
14: Add an extra.
12: That's right. In case there's only three, we make it four. $60 for you, Julia. Thank you so much.
13: Thanks, guys.
12: Right,
13: sorry,
12: you're
13: I wasn't,
12: no,
13: that's wasn't prepared for this one.
12: Never need
13: Alberta's
12: to.
13: Alberta's in Canada, right?
12: It is. They just moved.
13: Oh,
12: yeah.
13: Yeah. All right. All right. Cool.
12: All right. All right. I want to play this song while we have a minute here. So James Mendy's going to join us on the other side. Bowser and Blue have a brand new song. It's the Montreal song. It's really kind of nice. So if you haven't heard it, here you go.

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4: Good afternoon, it's 5:01. I'm Dario DeFelice with your CTV News Update. 26 degrees downtown, weather details in minutes. Here's what's making news right now. A teenager has been arrested in connection with a stabbing downtown. A worker at a day camp facing several sex offenses involving minors, and Montrealers being warned to expect major traffic headaches next month. With the latest from the CJAD 800 Traffic Center, here's Lauren Glazer.
5: Dario, we do have delays now on the westbound side of the 20. The volume starting Turcotta to Norman, again between Morgan and Il Perreault. Also delays on the eastbound side of the 20 from 55th to 1st Avenue. Outbound side of the Mercier Bridge, it's tough from Ville St. Pierre. We have delays also on the eastbound side of the TCAN. Volume now before Cavendish at the Papineau on the eastbound Med, again between Longelier and Anjou. Southbound 25, it's difficult. From Bobby into the tunnel, we do have delays on the westbound side of the Met, Longelier and to the DeCary Interchange. You're losing time. Northbound Laurentian Notre Dame out to the 640, again through Mirabel for the westbound side of the TCAN. Off and on slowdowns there between Cover 2 and Sources. 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Traffic and transit every 15 minutes on CJAD 800. 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
4: In the news, a teenager has been arrested in LaSalle in connection with the stabbing of a 16-year-old boy Tuesday night downtown. Montreal police say the 17-year-old appeared in youth court and is facing attempted murder and other charges. Police spokesperson Manuel Couture says the charges come after a stabbing at Dorchester Square near Peel Street, where the victim was stabbed in the upper body.
6: The investigation revealed that the suspect and the victim knew each other. The victim was transported urgently to the hospital, and fortunately, his life is no longer considered to be in danger.
4: Police remind anyone who is witness to a violent crime to call the info crime number. A 16-year-old Montreal day camp worker has been arrested and charged with several sex offenses involving three minors. Montreal police say the teen was taken into custody today following an investigation that began July 31st after a complaint from a young girl. As investigators looked into the allegations, they identified two other alleged victims. The suspect worked at the Loisir Sophie Barat day

0: because they are the one who are negotiating. They are the one who can see the type of impact that will be triggered into the economy with the negotiation, current negotiation. So they have to be there also to help workers, to help businesses, and make sure that Quebec is not impacted more than any other province.
1: Fréchette says about 9% of Quebec exports to the U.S. could be impacted, representing a potential loss of roughly $7 billion. Montrealers are being warned to expect major traffic headaches when the World Cycling Championships get underway next month. The event will see races held on 36 kilometers of roads across seven boroughs, making it the biggest sporting event Montreal has hosted since the 1976 Olympics. City officials are urging residents to plan ahead. Speaking with Aaron Rand on Montreal Now, Mayor Soraya Martinez-Ferrada says it will be very difficult getting around the city.
2: It's going to be hell.
3: Oh, perfect. Okay, good. Well, leave it at that. It's going to be hell. Great.
2: The event is one of the big. It's one of the biggest events we've had since the Olympics. So we have to agree on knowing it's going to be difficult, knowing that the situation will not be the best. But this is a great event that will be seen across the world.
1: The event will get underway throughout the last 2 weeks of September. And Conservative and Bloc Québécois members of the House of Commons are pushing for an investigation into an espionage case related to an intern working at NATO.
4: Conservative public safety critic Frank Caputo says MPs need to discuss the serious questions the case raises about Canada's national security screening processes. In a media statement, Caputo says Canadians deserve to know what happened, and Parliament has a responsibility to demand those answers. The suspect, described as a Canadian national of Chinese origin, faces charges related to espionage and participation in a criminal organization after she was arrested last month. The suspect worked as an intern at NATO's Supreme Headquarters Allied Powers Europe in Mons, Belgium. Don Mitchell, The Canadian Press.
1: 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A risk of a thunderstorm this evening with a low of 16. It will be sunny tomorrow with a high of 26 that will feel like 28. And sunny skies to start the weekend on Saturday with a high of 25. Right now, it is 26 degrees downtown. Your next CTV News update is at 5:30.
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0: Be there should businesses need our support, because there would be an important application of new tariffs. We've been there to help them since the beginning of this tariff war, and we will be there again. But I think that the government, federal government, must be there also, because they are the one who are negotiating. They are the one who can see type of impact that will be triggered into the economy with the negotiation, current negotiation. So they have to be there also to help workers, to help businesses, and make sure that Quebec is not impacted more than any other province.
3: Okay, that is today Christine Fréchette talking about these potential tariffs and what they're going to do to Quebec. I'm sorry, James Mendy, the Montreal Gazette's on the line. Jim, this idea that the feds have to be involved, my first reaction was, well, obviously they have to be involved, and they've been involved since the beginning. So what was that all about?
10: Well, what struck me about all this, Aaron, is that the word seat at the table never left the premier's head. Remember when the whole issue of negotiating with the U.S. over tariffs and the effect of these tariffs on Quebec, Madame Fréchette en veut un siège à la table, you know? It's like, yeah, we're part of it. We're the Quebec nation needs to be heard. And all of a sudden, as we just heard in this clip, she's saying, well, you know, the feds. Of course the feds are going to be there. Of course the feds.

0: are going to be there for Quebec and every other province, because guess what? This is a national, and I'm not talking in Quebec national, I'm talking in Canadian national, negotiation. And I think deep down in her heart, before next week she announces the Churchill Falls deal, which, as we learned, was in no small part made possible by the efforts of the federal government, Mark Carney. Guess what? You know, we'll probably see some kind of, you know, how can I put it, revision of the province's hard stand, because let's face it, there's an election on. Madame Trochette needs to look good, and right now, for the time being, the person who's making her look pas mal belle is Mark Carney.
1: Look, I'm still trying to understand, you know, how this is going to play out. And I think I said to one of our CTV reporters earlier on, this hardline position about, you know, not putting booze back in the stores, Jim, we've been talking about that for a while, right? All of a sudden, it seems to have softened to, well, if we get some of what we're asking for, then of course we'd be open to the idea. Yeah. We knew this all along, didn't we?
0: Yeah, we knew this, but the Premier of Quebec apparently didn't. So that's the problem. And I think maybe someone sat her down, and with the use of, I don't know, pictograms and visual aids, helped her understand that when there's a negotiation going on, first of all, you don't shoot off your mouth.
1: Yeah.
0: Okay? And yes, of course, it is utterly the jurisdiction of the provincial government. But the idea that, and this was, you know, this is what gets me, Aaron. You know, and journalism and in radio and in politics, it's always the throwaway line that comes back to bite you in the butt. And frankly, the day she was asked, I don't know, it's Quebec will decide. They have, and you know, people said, maybe you're getting a little too loud on this. And sure enough, she had to climb down. The same way Francois Legault had to climb down God knows how many times, because he figured it was better to shoot off his mouth for the 60-second news cycle that he was creating rather than look as if he actually knew what he was doing. So, yeah, I mean, the fact that you and I are sitting here talking about a Quebec premier who's saying, well, you know, the federal government should be involved in this. We know this. Our listeners know this. Everyone knows this. And I'm really wondering how many people, including her handlers, rolled their eyes when she actually said that out loud.
1: By the way, not that it matters too much, Jim, but you should know that at that press conference today, there was one question, just one, allotted to English media. Just one.
0: She's feeling very magnanimous, apparently.
1: Yeah.
0: Listen, you know what? I got to tell you, and I'll probably get in trouble for saying this. In my line of work, if they give me my answer in Swahili, I don't give a damn, okay? So if she wants to answer, speak in French, I'll do the translation, whatever, yada, yada, yada. But, you know, the idea that I'm going to get my nose out of joint or something like that, it speaks, you can say it as a throwaway. You know, she only took one question in English, and that's it. But I'm not going to get worked up about it. It tells me infinitely more about Madame Trochette and her, her perception of this apparently ever so important English-speaking community than anything I could say or you could say or write or do. So you know what? I prefer to let people, you know, I don't freak out over stuff like that. I let the actions speak for themselves.
1: Yeah, I just thought it was part of that new tone that she was going to set. But then I played that clip back from whenever it was a few months ago. She just said she hoped for a new tone.
0: Aaron, she was talking more along a color scheme, like beige, you know?
1: All right, let me move on and talk about Éric Duhaime, who hasn't really been in the news much, but then a pretty big announcement economic-wise anyway from the Conservatives today, Jim.
0: Conservatives got a conservative, and what's a conservative without a fiscal chainsaw? And here's Monsieur Duhaime, and obviously he knows his audience. He knows he's going to make, if he's going to score, he's going to score in the Quebec City region. He's going to score with all those bureaucrats. You know full well how much of our money is being thrown out the window. So he's turning around and saying he will attack the waste of public money to the tune of, wait for it, $47 billion with a B dollars over a period of 5 years. And quite frankly, whereas it would be easy to dismiss this as, oh, come on, the guy's a Tory, what else is he going to say? Remember how much of our money this government, this utterly incompetent, suspender-snapping, Hicksville government has thrown out the window with their big, you know, we got big plans here. We're gonna make $10 on the dollar. It's gonna be big. And in fact, it was a disaster. You know, remember the big plant they were gonna build themselves? It's a disaster. Everything these people have touched has really blown up. So the fact that he's going to come in, and once I say, this guy knows how to pick his spots, he turns around and says, I'm going to cut it. Listen, will he cut $47 billion? No. But even if he convinces somebody else who forms the government to cut maybe $10 billion, I think a lot of people will be happy. And a lot of people are exactly right now, right here in Quebec, in the mood to hear that kind of message.
1: Yeah, which, by the way, he's going to join me on the show tomorrow afternoon, Eric Duhem will. And I wonder if this means, you know, you talked about this yesterday, right, that we'd not heard really anything significant from Charles Maillard. You got to wonder if this kind of pushes him to come out and say something, whether it's the economy, anything at all, because, you know, he's kind of playing second fiddle here.
0: Well, you know, Aaron, I try to be, as you well know, I try to keep it different every day. And I can't keep saying the same thing about Charles Maillard over and over and over again. But if his handlers, who apparently are the smartest people in the room, haven't figured it out yet, they're driving their guy off a cliff. Okay? I can't put it any differently than that. All right? The fact I'm hearing from Adam James, and I don't take this personally, a former radio host about the economy of Quebec, before I'm hearing from Charles Maillard, head of the Quebec Liberal Party, the party of the economy?
1: Yeah.
0: Really? Or even reacting to stuff? Is he on vacation? Is he out of town? Even PSPP said, listen, I've been out for a while, but now I'm back. This is getting scary, but like I said, you know what? I presume they're all adults over there. They know what they're doing, so let's just see how this plays out for the Quebec Liberal Party.
1: All right, and then finally, what's this note about you didn't have a province-wide public transit pass on your bingo card?
0: No, because the PQ is offering me a province-wide pass for $95. I can ride all public transit in Quebec. Here's the problem. Public transit is not province-wide in Quebec,
1: exactly.
0: Right? We're talking about the major, in Montreal, Sherbrooke, Granby. I guess if my car broke down outside of Granby, I could hop on a bus with my $95 a month pass and go to a garage. It just seems a bit weird. And of course, there's no price tag. In the finest traditions of Quebec political campaigning, there's no price tag. But yeah, these guys too, to be fair, these guys, the PQ, I'm really wondering if, apart from that big, fat, honking 550-page blue book, whether there's anything else in the cupboard, or if it is, in fact, as we say, there.
1: Jim, last thing I want to talk about, we found out earlier today that Marwa Risky, who's been basically persona non grata for the Quebec Liberals, has resurfaced. Yeah. She's going to be hosting an afternoon radio show in French. So what did you think of that?
0: Funny you should say that, because I was a huge fan of the late, great Stephen Lewis, former head of the Ontario NDP, former Canadian ambassador to the UN, and the finest public speaker this country ever produced. And he would begin his speeches by telling about his career, and then discovering that after everything else didn't work, he would say, when all else fails, there's always politics. And I would put an addendum to that saying, when politics fail, there's always talk radio.
1: Oh, perfect. All right. Well, listen, we wish her the best. I mean, we do.
0: Absolutely. Absolutely. Absolutely. And I hope I'm the 10th caller in and win those tickets. But all that said, between now and then, buddy, and I say this with love in my heart, Aaron, but I just love how the whole ecosystem in the whole media/political ecosystem in Quebec actually works. It's great.
1: By the way, I understand she's co-hosting with someone who's a diehard separatist. So
0: that's the idea.
1: Told, so yeah,
0: okay. Because in the end, as we all know, it's all about professional wrestling.
1: James Manny at the Montreal Gazette. Thank you, Jim.
0: Adamant.
1: Or as Donald K. Donald used to say, improvisational athletic theater, not wrestling. 519. Let's go to traffic. CJD and Hunter Traffic Center. Check on the drive. Lauren Glazer. Lauren.
2: Aaron, looking at northbound 13, volume now between Côte-Liesse and Henri-Bourassa. Also delays southbound 13 between the Vachon Bridge and Dagenais. You are losing more time now between Hickmore and on Route 20. Westbound side of the Met, volume 2, Longelier to Papineau, again between St. Laurent and the DeCary Interchange. Northbound the Carry, it is difficult. Its length also delays southbound the Carry from the top to Côte St. Catherine. You are losing more time. Sherbrooke ends to the Champlain on the westbound side of the 20. It's a difficult drive between Turcon and Norman, also between Fenelon and Sources. And again, after Morgan, running into El Perot. 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
1: All right, thank you, Lauren. Traffic brought to you by The Met. That is Montreal's new way to travel in Greater Montreal. The Met, Montreal Metropolitan Airport, is now open, so discover The Met. We say good afternoon to Mitsumi Takahashi, who will be bringing you your 6 o'clock CTV News. Hey, Mets.
3: Good afternoon, Aaron.
1: How are you?
3: Very well, thank you.
1: So I see your top story here is about the World Cycling Championships, which are coming to Montreal. So I had the mayor in the studio earlier this afternoon, and one of the first things I asked her was, because we're finding out today, and I guess this is the report about the road closures that are coming.
3: Mm-hmm.
1: I don't know if we have that clip, but I'll dig it up for you before we're done. They're going to be, from what we see, fairly extensive.
3: And I heard the clip during the newscast.
1: Okay.
3: Where she says, you know, it's going to put Montreal on the map. The whole world is watching. It really reminded me of the Formula E race. Remember?
1: Oh, my God. Yeah.
3: When it was this traffic nightmare.
1: Although, you know, the good news was Rennie Levesque never looked so good because they actually did some paving on the street. Did you not catch the mayor actually when I asked about this? She said this.
4: It's going to be hell.
1: That's right. It's going to be hell. She said that. As far as road closures are concerned.
3: Yeah. And it will be. The fact that they're warning us, you know, three weeks in advance.
1: That should tell you, yeah.
3: Yeah, that should. But, you know, it's and it very much like what happened at the E-Race. So the race itself is only a week. But the preparations before it and after it is almost a full month.
1: Yeah.
3: The only saving grace, I think, for this administration is the mistake I think that Denis Coderre made with the Formula E race is the plan was for the race to go around and inconvenience every single major media outlet in the city, right?
1: Yeah.
3: Because it went past RadCan and CBC, yeah. And then it went past CTV, and it went by TVA, and it was. And so what did they expect the journalists to do except go crazy with it every single day? This one, at least, is on Park Avenue. So, you know, the journalists might not be quite as upset. But it looks like it's going to be bad. They're putting out an interactive map, actually, called Montreal2026.org. And they're telling people that they should consult that map every single day before they leave the house.
1: Oh, that's handy.
3: So they'll know what roads to take and what to avoid.
1: So when we talk about Park Avenue, so that's the main thoroughfare here, right, between Mount Royal and Pine.
3: Yeah, and that's where the main setup is going to be.
1: Right.
3: Like grandstands and everything.
1: Yeah. I don't know where they're going. I will take a look at that map because, again, you know, for a month, that road's going to
3: change
1: every
3: day.
1: It's crazy.
3: Yeah, but it's going to change every day.
1: Moving on from that, people have heard of the game Roblox video game. Kids love this game, but apparently, I didn't know this, the kids have, whether they know it or not, been spending tons of money on this that their parents are finding out about.
3: Yeah, it's one of those games where it's free, but once you start to play it.
1: Until it's not, yeah.
3: Yeah, there are in-game payments. But, you know, on the one hand, yes, the parents are saying this is obsessive. The kids become obsessive. We have an 11-year-old and an 8-year-old. They both spent about $2,000. You know, but in the case of the 11-year-old, he stole $2,000 in cash from his parents' emergency fund. In the case of the 8-year-old, you know, he stole his grandmother's credit card. So, yes, I mean, I think the games are at fault, but I think there are some people who are looking at this thinking, I don't know, do you just blame the video game for this? I don't know.
1: Roblox has been around for a while. It's not the first time I've heard about, you know, this kind of thing, but that, imagine stealing money from your parents?
3: Yeah.
1: Just to support your habit? Wow.
3: At the age of 11.
1: Imagine. Jeez.
3: I know. Okay. Talk about obsessive gaming.
1: Man. All right. Now, I don't know
3: It's not funny. I shouldn't
1: No,
3: laugh.
1: It's
3: this
1: not.
3: Is serious problem.
1: But at least it's, you know, it's getting a little light shed on it, which is a step in the right direction. I'm sure some other parents are going to find out as well.
3: Yep.
1: What's this next story on Count Bin? I don't even know what that is. What is Count Binface?
3: You haven't? Okay.
1: No.
3: So, you know how the British have this very long tradition of these crazy, you know, eccentric political candidates. And Count Binface calls himself a 5,900-year-old intergalactic space warrior from the planet Sigma 9. He's the leader of the Recyclons, and he wears a trash can on his head.
1: Of course.
3: Hence the name Binface. Right. He looks a bit like Angin de Poitrine, but without the polka dots. So So he is running against Nigel Farage. You know, the man who brought
1: Nigel Farage is still around?
3: Yes. Oh, and what happened was he got the equivalent of $9 million in a gift, which he said he didn't declare because it was just like a personal gift, because who else gets
1: $9 million
3: personal
1: bucks.
3: Gifts of, you know, $9 million, which he didn't declare. And so then he resigned, and then there's a by-election, so he's running again. All the other parties say that it's a stunt, so they're not placing candidates. So it's basically Nigel and Count Binface. And I was looking at Count Binface's platform. So for example, he wants to nationalize Adele. You know, which is interesting.
1: The hell does that mean?
3: I don't know.
1: All right.
3: And then the other one in his platform is, you know, those arcade grabber machines, you know,
1: the claws.
3: Yeah. So he says that he will make them fairer so that players can actually
1: Well, he
3: win
1: has
3: some.
1: My vote. Okay.
3: Well, you know what? He's polling at 20%.
1: Jeez. It's funny you say that, bring that up with a claw. Someone posted something online of how to actually go ahead and have a better chance of winning. Like some, I don't remember what it was. I just thought it was pretty. It actually looked pretty good. Like where you're supposed to hold, you know, or supposed to stop before you dive down and grab whatever. But I'm all for the candidate to say we're going to get, you know, more people winning. So he has my vote as well if he were running here. But
3: absolutely.
1: 20%, huh?
3: Well, yeah. And the thing is, you know, Nigel Farage is probably going to run. But what the political analysts are saying is Nigel Farage, even if he wins, he's already lost because he spent the entire summer debating a man with a garbage can on his head.
1: And we'll leave it at that.
3: Yeah.
1: Those stories and more coming up, 6 o'clock, CTV News, which you can also, of course, check out as well on the CTV News Montreal app. And also, you can check it out on the iHeartRadio app as well. Thank you, Mitz.
3: Okay, bye. Anna.
1: See you tomorrow, 5:27. We're giving away our final pair of tickets to see The Lion King, the Broadway production, which comes to Montreal August...
5: Next week is opening night on Wednesday, but the tickets that we have are for Thursday, August 20th.
1: Thursday, August 20th, second night, not opening night,
5: second night
1: for The Lion King on Broadway. So we've been doing music all week, but I thought today we'll change it up because I've run out of songs. So for those of you who are Lion King fans, this may be the easiest question of all time. Simply tell me for a chance to win the tickets, 790-0800, first right answer wins them. What is the name? What is the name of Simba's father in The Lion King? What is the name of Simba's father in The Lion King? 790-0800 for your chance to win the tickets. We'll get you coming up on news next.
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14: Good afternoon, it's 5:30. I'm Dario DeFelice with a CTV News update. Opposition parties in Quebec and Newfoundland and Labrador are demanding answers after La Presse reported that the provinces had struck an energy deal. Multiple Quebec opposition party leaders want Premier Fréchette to release the agreement, saying Quebecers deserve to know if their interests are protected. Former Quebec Liberal MNA Marwa Rizki will have a new job after the fall election. The Saint Laurent MNA will take over the afternoon show on Montreal French language radio station Cube Radio. Rizki was removed from the Liberal caucus by then party leader Pablo Rodriguez after being accused of dismissing a chief of staff. And the Caisse de dépôt says its performance fell short of expectations in the first half of the year. The pension fund manager says while long-term results remain on track, there continues to be uncertainty amid tensions in the Middle East. For more news, including a construction worker who died after falling from a ladder, go to ctvnewsmontreal.ca. And with the latest from the CJAD 800 Traffic Center, watching your drive is Lauren Glazer.
2: Dario, still pretty busy. Westbound side of the 20 before Angourney out to Norman. You are losing some time also between Fenelon and Sources again after Morgan running into Il Perreault. Eastbound side of the 20, it's difficult between 55th and 1st Avenue for the outbound side of the Mercier Bridge. Pretty tough from Ville-Saint-Pierre. Delays off and on westbound Metlaugelier back to Christophe Colomb again between Lacadie and the DeCary Interchange for the westbound side of the TCAN. Pretty slow also between Cover 2 and Autoroute 13. Northbound the Carry, you are losing time. It's length. 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
14: Your Dormez-vous Weather Center forecast. A risk of a thunderstorm this evening with a low of 16. It will be sunny tomorrow with a high of 26 that will feel like 28. And sunny skies to start the weekend on Saturday with a high of 25. Right now, it is 26 degrees downtown. Your next CTV News update is on CTV News Montreal at 6.
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5: Welcome back. So a couple of stories today, politically, provincial stories politically. One concerns the Conservatives. And by the way, Eric Duhem will be on the show tomorrow. They announced today, I guess, part of their economic plan, which involves cutting, if I remember the number, something like $45 billion over 5 years in Quebec. And also at the same time, and they promised this a while ago, the biggest tax cut for families and businesses in the history of Quebec. So Michelle Duhem will be here tomorrow to talk about that. But in the meantime, the other story, and it's not a good one necessarily for the provincial Liberals, because it concerns a candidate, and I just saw a picture of the two of them standing together, Charles Millard with this gentleman, his name is Farnell Morissette, who for some reason, and I should mention as well, Monsieur Morissette's not exactly what you would say, you know, or consider your typical, you know, provincial political candidate. Because he's also apparently a fairly well-known influencer, right? Online influencer. And he came out and talked about something to do with Bill 101 and basically raising the alarm bell, saying how this, you know, this version of the bill that we have now potentially could have the government coming into your house, your private home, to look at your phone, to look at your computer, to make sure that the language law was being respected, which, of course, is not the case, but it's raised a lot of eyebrows, including, apparently, Fred Burrard. Frederick Burrard, of course, is the founding lawyer of Frederick Burrard Lawyers, Société d'Avocats, a specialist in constitutional and administrative law. We've been on before. Fred, what is it that we should know about this, and where did these claims come from, do you think? What's going on here?
6: Hello, Aaron. I don't know. You should ask Mr. Morissette himself. I mean, I guess being an influencer is fine, but saying the right things must be even better. But in this case, I mean, this is a real clear case of misinformation, actually, because if you take a look to Section 174 of Bill 101, it's pretty clear that the inspector of the OQLF have the rights to go into your business on business hour for their inquiries,
5: right?
6: But they have no rights at all to get into your property, your houses, your car, or whatever. It's even written in the section itself. So I don't know where does that come from, actually. I guess it makes a good story, but it's just a wrong one, to be frank.
5: Yeah, and let's be honest, too. The opposition took no time at all to, you know, kind of push back, saying, here's a guy trying to stoke fear, which I think is kind of fair when you consider no one ever said this was going to be an issue with people coming into your own home. You kind of wonder where this came from and why, perhaps, the Liberals would even think of, you know, going ahead and getting this guy to run for them.
6: Well, actually, that's a shame. That's a real shame, man. And frankly, I've been following the guys for a few, maybe 1 or 2 years now. And a few times I just wrote him saying, well, man, what you're saying about Constitution is just wrong. I mean, that's misinformation. And he's trying to find excuses. And it's not the first time it happens. He said in July 2nd, I think, that we have the right of a housing in Quebec. It's written within the Constitution, Section 2 of Quebec Charter, which is wrong. it's just untrue. So I just can't believe that a guy like that running for being a candidate, MNA, can say, you know, that kind of things. He's giving like legal advice, even though he's not a member of Quebec Bar, which is, you know, maybe discutable in a way. But all that to say that I'm very happy when people talk about Constitution in public, trying to teach something to people. I mean, we're trying to do the same together, Aaron, a few times here and there on your radio show. But I mean, it comes with a responsibility, and the responsibility is to say the right things. Take a look to Section 174, each and every one of you at home, if you like. Take a look at it on the web. It's written the opposite of what Mr. Morissette is saying.
5: Yeah, and of course, the pushback here from the opposition, I read what the PQ has said, you know, what, here's when someone trying to fear monger, this is a the wrong time to be trying to do

0: that. But again, to the question, Fred, of, you know, who this guy is or where he comes from, I'm kind of scratching my head. Maybe it's not fair to ask you, but we know what his history has been. You said you've been following him for a year or two. And I'm trying to understand, what in hell would the Liberals, you know, be doing trying to get this guy, what, just because he's an influencer and they think that would be a good get?
1: Well, welcome in 2026, Aaron. I mean, the influencer is now the new trend. You don't need to know things. You don't need to have background. You don't need to have some kind of, I don't know, some kind of legal things, history things, or whatever to say. You just need to be popular. And to be popular, sometimes you go up there and you say, like, you know, whatever, and it catches people's attention. If you go to TikTok or Facebook or whatever and saying, you know what, now the Quebec government has the right to pick up your phone, to get into your phone, to spy or texto or whatever. I mean, and he even said in comments, and well, I was the journalist at Journal Montreal showed me that. He even said, well, actually, that means that somebody from the government can use the language excuses to get into your phone for other reasons.
0: Right.
1: I mean, it's totally crazy, because the Bill 101, you like it or you don't, but Bill 101 is not applying to somebody in the street talking on the phone or in their car or whatever. I mean, it just does not apply to them. So there's no way that you have, you know, an inspector that could use that law for whatever reason. This is kind of conspiracy here.
0: By the way, I'm just reading. So one of the quotes here, this is from the PQ, and they're using this, of course, because now this becomes political fodder, right? They're saying, will Quebecers be surprised to see a candidate from the Quebec Liberal Party attacking the law that protects the French language and whose objective is to allow us to develop and prosper in French in Quebec? So whatever he was trying to achieve really ends up just, you know, backfiring here, because suddenly he's being pointed out as someone who, for whatever, you know, the PQ want to frame it, as someone who doesn't want to respect French.
1: Yeah, I agree with you. I mean, he's giving munition to the other party a few weeks before the new campaign. I'm not sure it's the smartest thing to do. And remember that he put the Liberals in trouble a few weeks ago again, and Charles Milliard had to stop him in a way, because he said, well, actually, we should launch new conversation with Canada. If it doesn't work, I mean, let's go for sovereignty. And Milliard was like, probably
0: wrong party,
1: upset.
0: Wrong party. Yeah.
1: So, I mean, you want to have an influencer with no serious background. That's pretty fun, but now deal with it, man.
0: I'm wondering, too, and again, we don't know, but Charles Milliard, you'd think at this point, because as you just said, it's not happened once, it's now at least a couple of times he's said stuff that makes you shake your head, and you think, there's so far anyway, Charles Milliard has not said, you know what, this guy shouldn't run, and they're going to get rid of him. That hasn't happened.
1: Yeah, I mean, if I was Milliard, I would have kicked him out a long time ago. Actually, I would have never... I mean, bring that guy into the team, because, I mean, the guy is like talking each and every day on each and every topic, because he's apparently a specialist on everything. I mean, good for him.
0: Yeah.
1: But now, I mean, what if this guy is coming at M&A? Will he do like TikTok stuff, like saying like, you know, false stuff on the Constitution? Well, I'm very like uncomfortable with that. I don't worry about the other topic that much. Everyone has the right to their opinion, obviously, but if you present yourself as an influencer / informer, please stick to the truth.
0: Yeah, well, of course, or your version of the truth, whatever that might happen to be.
1: But go read the section first. And it's written, not in your house. So don't see the opposite, please.
0: But by the way, but to be fair, this idea of what, you know, can be done and can't be done in a business, they do have the right to go in and make sure that your stuff is complying with the law. That has to be understood. That is true. That still is the case.
1: Yeah, of course. But Merced was way beyond that point, actually. Yeah. But as for the point itself, you like it or you don't. That's a matter of opinion, obviously. But Bill 101 applies to some businesses, a lot of businesses in Quebec. And we did we did put the mention of the fact that inspectors have the rights to go in business. We either we like it or not. I mean, that's the case. And obviously, if somebody is very uncomfortable with it, there's a way to make a contestation, a constitutional challenge out of it, in a way. The notwithstanding clause is applying to that section, but not in a full way. So anyway, so I guess that somebody has to make the point that, well, either you like it or not, that's the law, and we need to respect the law. And now if you want to say that this is not, should not happen in a liberal society, that's another thing. Yeah. But don't say the opposite of what's written.
0: We leave it at that. Fred, always appreciate the time. Thanks so much.
1: Always a pleasure.
0: Take care. Frederick Berard, constitutional lawyer. You got to wonder, though, with reaction to this, whether tomorrow Charles Millard says, you know what, yeah, maybe it's time to kick this guy out. Maybe we did make a mistake. It's one thing to suggest, and bad enough, that under Bill 101, people can simply come into your home, which they can't, as he just pointed out. And then on the other hand, suggest that, you know, if the liberals were to gain power, maybe we should look at sovereignty. I'm like, where are you? Like, what's going on? So I'm a bit surprised. Nothing yet from Charles Millard other than trying to distance himself. He didn't want to talk about this today, apparently. But can someone like this actually stay in the party having said what he said as a candidate? 546, let's go to traffic. CJD 800 Traffic Center. Check on the drive. Lauren Glazer. Lauren?
2: Aaron, we do have delays now. Westbound side of the Metlac Ordeer to a problem that's at Papineau, again between Lackady and the DeCary Interchange. Eastbound side of the TCAN, the volume starting now Cavendish to Papineau on the eastbound Met. Lots of off and on volume as well between Longjolier and Henri Bourassa on the eastbound 40. Southbound 25 delays there between Yprevost and the tunnel for the upbound side of the Jacques Cartier Bridge. You are losing time there, St. Joseph via Papineau South. Northbound the Carry, difficult from Sherbrooke up to the top. Also delays southbound the Carry now from the top to Van Horn. More volume, Sherbrooke out to the Champlain. Westbound side of the 20, that is difficult, Turcotte to Norman. You are losing some time also, St. Charles out to Woodland. 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
0: All right, thank you very much. I just want to congratulate our winner, final winner for the Lion King tickets. Congratulations to Samara. She's out in St. Anne de Bellevue, so congratulations. I asked, who was in the movie, in The Lion King, what is the name of Simba's father? And, of course, the answer is Mustafa, so congratulations.
3: Mufasa.
0: But what did I say?
3: Mustafa.
0: Who's Mustafa?
3: I have no idea.
0: There's a guy named Mustafa. I don't know who he is. He just climbed into my head there for a second. Mustafa. Who's Mustafa? I got to look it up now. Mufasa, thank you. I'm the one who wrote the question. So congratulations to Samara. She's going to see The Lion King when it opens in Broadway, on Broadway, or the Broadway production in Montreal. The Place des Arts next week. All right, we'll come back. Got a couple of things to take care of and some of the news you may have missed for today. Stay with us. That's coming up next.
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Remember this? Amy Grant, Baby Baby. Giant hit. 1991. The fun with playing these is looking at the videos, because videos were so cheesy back then. They're great. They're fun to look at. Amy Grant. Sarah Classic today. All right, 5:52. Let me get some stuff taken care of here before we got to go. First of all, see if you can identify our mystery voice for today. I didn't actually know this one right away. It took me a while. Of course, I knew what it was, but if I had to guess, I mean, I wouldn't have known. So here's our mystery voice today. See if you can figure out who this is. Go ahead.

0: nothing you can't do. I'll pray while you sleep.
1: Any idea who this is?
2: If I were to guess, I'd say it's an athlete, but that's as far as I can go.
1: Okay. Brian, you know who it is.
3: Yeah, I already know who it is.
1: It's The Rock.
2: Oh, I'm close.
1: Sort of, yeah.
2: Oh, 50%.
1: So The Rock has decided, above being what he was, a wrestler, a movie star, whatever, now The Rock would like to be a singer. So he wrote a song dedicated to his daughter. It's called Your Dad. And he wants to launch a music career. Play the beginning of that again, Brian, just for a sec.
0: You go move those mountains, sail across the ocean.
1: Maybe not. Don't know.
0: Go show the world.
1: Okay. Apparently, Alice would buy it. All right. So there you go. That is The Rock. I also want to bring to your attention, if you are a pickleball player, and I have a friend, and I don't want to mention names, Billy, who plays pickleball all the time. And people get injured playing pickleball because you know how this works, right? You get to middle age and you haven't really done anything in a while. And then pickleball becomes a thing and you play and you think you're still an athlete. Now you're in your 50s or 60s. And people get injured. I've seen stories like this all over the place, right? Whether it's torn Achilles tendons or knees or whatever. So this is a public service announcement for all pickleball players. Those of you who are older, perhaps, you might want to pay attention.
4: If the fastest growing sport in America is stressing you out, you may be suffering from PTSD. Pickleball traumatic stress disorder.
5: I can't remember the score.
6: Replay, that ball rolled onto the court.
7: Kitchen, I wasn't in the kitchen.
8: It's just recreational. Why is everyone so angry?
4: If you can't remember whose serve it is, repeat annoying phrases like, in the middle solves the riddle, or wake up screaming, it's 0-0-2! You may have PTSD.
9: I still hear the pop, pop, pop.
4: Remember, it's just a game. Unless you're playing Doris.
10: She was only 83 and she still beat me.
4: PTSD. Pickleball traumatic stress disorder. Because it's never just a friendly game.
1: Woo! All right. Yeah! All right. Calm down. It's just a friendly game. So there you go, just for all the pickleball players. Nobody here, right? You don't play pickleball. You don't play pickleball.
11: I've tried it and I love it.
1: I played a couple of times. I'm like, it's okay.
11: I love it.
1: Really?
11: It's super fun.
1: Really?
11: Yeah. I enjoy it. I mean, I don't think I'm doing the scoring right, but other than that, I think it's pretty cool.
1: Okay. I've seen some people post stuff like rallies online sometimes of, you know, like matches. Usually they're can you play singles pickleball? Yeah. They're all doubles though, from what I see. Anyway, they some of the points are really, really exciting, except, you know, it's weird because you're standing so close to the other person and you're just like back forth. I don't know. You have no interest in pickleball, right?
2: Oh, no. I don't like that it's the perfect middle between ping pong and actual tennis.
1: Yeah. Ping pong's still the best way to go. and finally, I thought I'd close with this today because it's not every day you get to hear this sound. This animal is getting credit for saving a family's life after it alerted them to a barn fire where they were. Apparently, the family was asleep when the pet started doing this really loudly as flames started going through their barn. And this is real. Okay, and this is the pet I'm talking about. Probably not what you think. That's not a person. That's a goose. They had a pet goose named, amazingly enough, Goosey. And when she woke up and realized there was a fire going on, it was her noise, which would wake up anybody. That managed to get the family out of the house. Eventually, the house was saved. The family was fine, and they put out the fire. Yeah, that's right, Goosey. You really want to have one of those for a pet? We'll wrap it up next.
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1: By the way, I figured out who Mustafa was instead of Mufasa. Mustafa Khalil was Egypt's 40th prime minister. No wonder that came into my head, Mustafa Khalil. That's it for me. I'm pretty sure. I want to thank our producers, Alice Martin, Brian Kowlesar, for putting it all together. And a thanks to you for being here as well. Much appreciated. We'll catch you back here tomorrow, anytime after 2 o'clock. That's good for you. It's good for me. Until then, be good to each other. Take care of yourself and all those folks around you, especially the little guys. They are the most important people in your life. Have a great night. Stick around. The 6 o'clock CTV News with Mitsumi Takahashi is coming up next.

0: Now, an update from the CJAD 800 Traffic Center.
1: Still pretty slow. Westbound 20, Turcotte back to Ville-Saint-Pierre. We have delays also on the eastbound side of the 20-55th now back to Angrignon. Earlier on, we did have a stall there. Outbound side of the Mercier Bridge, it's tough from Ville-Saint-Pierre. Northbound, the carry has delays. Sherbrooke back up to the top. Delays westbound Metlau, Longelier back to Christophe-Colombe, again between Deslauriers and the DeCary interchange for the westbound side of the TCAN. Still pretty slow, cover 2 on Autoroute 13. Northbound 13 delays as well, Côte-de-l'Est-Henri-Barras, again between the 344 and 640. Southbound 13, you are losing time between the Vache-Overton Dagenais and between Hickmore and Autoroute 20. Front to Super C and save until August 19th at Super C. Raspberries, 170 grams are only 144 each at Super, Super C. Let us know what you see on the roads. 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Your next report at 6:15.
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4: Good evening. There's a major international cycling event coming to Montreal next month, and we're all being warned to get ready for it. There are going to be road closures, a lot of them. Some will last for weeks. Here's Matt Grillo.
5: We are racing!
6: In about 5 weeks, the world's best cyclists will be in Montreal, competing at the UCI Road World Championships from September 20th to the 27th. Officials say the city hasn't hosted a cycling event like this since 1974.
7: This is an incredible event. The last time that we had a cycling event, the World Championship in that matter, was 52 years ago, if I'm not mistaken.
6: Despite all the excitement, there are a lot of road closures to look out for, starting with Park Avenue between Pine and Mount Royal. That stretch of road will be the main site of the event. It will be completely closed between September 7th and October 4th. And it's not the only major shutdown. The Champlain Bridge will be closed towards Montreal on September 26th and 27th. And the Bonaventure will be closed towards downtown from September 19th to the 22nd.
7: Some of the other streets that will be closed for the race to go through will only be closed temporarily and then reopened once the riders go through.
6: There are so many road closures, the city is asking citizens to plan their travel by visiting this interactive map on the Montreal2026.org website. It shows road closures for each day. And traffic analyst Rick Lechner says people should be using it.
8: Disciplined in checking this Montreal 2026 official site, either Waze or Google Maps, and just ensuring that before you head out somewhere, you know exactly what you're facing.
6: Event organizers say some Montrealers will only have to open their windows to watch the race.
9: It's an experience. It's not something destructive. It's an experience for all the citizens to be able to enjoy the races.
6: With so many closures on and off the island, try to take the metro when possible because several bus lines will be affected. The message is, plan your travel carefully or risk getting stuck in traffic. Matt Grillo, CTV News.
4: Across Quebec, there are businesses on edge. In just less than a week, on August 19th, the threatened U.S. tariffs will kick in. 50% tariffs that will target a wide swath of Quebec's economy. The effects could be devastating. Here's Matt Gilmore.
10: The message from Quebec's business community to the premier. Anything short of a deal with the U.S. before Wednesday would be unbearable for the Quebec economy.
11: You know, the 338s will hit small, medium, and large manufacturers across the different regions of Quebec. So the impact will not only be on the companies themselves, but on the ecosystem that is around.
10: 338 refers to Donald Trump's latest round of tariffs that, starting August 19th, will impose a 50% levy on up to 9% of Quebec's export market.
12: Ça équivaut en fait à 7 milliards de dollars d'impact potentiellement, donc c'est colossal.
10: In the first of two emergency meetings this week, the premier and her key ministers on the economy listened to the concerns of industry leaders.
13: The role of government in a situation like this is to care for the ones that are affected. They know who they can be, who they might be. They know how to intervene. Now it's to make this take shape.
10: What the group wants, first and foremost, is a deal to avoid.

0: They are the one who are negotiating. They are the one who can see the type of impact that will be triggered into the economy with the negotiation, current negotiation. So they have to be there also to help workers, to help businesses, and make sure that Quebec is not impacted more than any other province.
1: This latest round of tariffs will hit Quebec's manufacturing base particularly hard. Frechette is set to meet with the agricultural sector for a second emergency meeting tomorrow. Matt Gilmore, CTV News.
2: A 16-year-old has been arrested, accused of alleged sex crimes at a day camp in Ahuntsic-Cartierville. The alleged victim was a girl who attended the camp, Loisir Sophie Barra. The camp says it did inform parents last week and suspended the employee. A man has been charged with indecent exposure in connection with incidents in Montreal and in incidents just north of the city. Police are looking for other possible victims. 36-year-old Patrick Duguay-Martel was arrested and charged last month. He's accused of exposing himself several times this year at stores in the Laurentians, Lower Laurentians, and in Montreal. Police say he drives a 2017 black Dodge Ram 5500 pickup truck. Anyone with information is asked to call Terrebonne Police. The number is 450-471-4121. E-bikes and e-scooters are proving to be a major safety risk, especially for children under the age of 16. A study finds that 10 children were killed on them last year. Many others were seriously injured. Paul Hollingsworth reports.
3: Cyclist Lindsay Wickstrom recently witnessed an e-scooter accident involving a youth.
4: He went down, boom, and he wasn't moving.
3: Wickstrom says it serves as a lesson that young people should not be riding e-scooters in downtown Halifax.
4: We got transport trucks and all this traffic here. This is not a safe place for anybody young to be e-scootering.
5: We have said from the, shouted from the rooftops, no one under 16 should be on these devices.
3: Dr. Daniel Rosenfield has authored a new report showing e-scooter and e-bike accidents in 2025 resulted in 10 deaths. Of the 48 cases of serious injuries or deaths reported, 47% were head injuries. Broken limbs accounted for 40%. Most of these cases involved e-scooters, which have become more popular, accessible, and affordable in recent years.
5: These are not toys. They're functionally motor vehicles without any of the safety features that cars or other motor vehicles have.
3: E-scooter safety awareness is on the rise in Canada. Justin Trudeau's 18-year-old son apologized after a promotional campaign showed him riding without a helmet. Carl Norton works on the Halifax waterfront and sees hundreds of e-scooters every day.
6: I definitely do not agree with the young people being able to use them.
3: And how often does Norton see kids without helmets?
6: All the time. I see very few of them with their helmets on. They have their helmets attached to the e-scooter, but they're not wearing them.
3: Dr. Rosenfield said teaching people to properly use an e-scooter is crucial, and that starts with urging people to always wear a helmet. The majority of severe injuries for e-scooter users are head injuries, and they can often result in a permanent disability. Paul Hollingsworth, CTV News, Halifax.
2: The Fabre Metro station on the Blue Line will see some major renovation work over the next year and a half. Work started this week, and that's moved some bus stops, and it's also affected traffic on Papineau. And in a few weeks, the main entrance to the metro station will close, and it will stay closed until the year 2028. Quebec is about to announce a new hydroelectricity deal with Newfoundland and Labrador and Ottawa on Churchill Falls. The agreement is expected to be made public next week. Sources are telling CTV News that the new deal will allow for more power to be sent to Labrador. That was a key demand by the Premier of Newfoundland and Labrador, Tony Wakeham. Ottawa will help finance transmission lines with loan guarantees and investment tax credits. The original Churchill Falls deal was signed in 1969 and was largely seen as unfair by the people of Newfoundland. There are long lines at some Quebec bottle return facilities, and now Quebec's Recycling Association is cracking down on illegal returns from Ontario. Here's Peter Sperling.
7: Gatineau resident Louis Carrero is at the back of the line waiting to return empties.
8: This is
7: Not as bad as I saw. I saw a few times that it was going almost at the end of the parking.

0: A bottle returned depot in Gatineau experiencing long waits. Consignation, the organization that runs Quebec's recycling program, says the long lines are in part caused by Ontario residents.
1: It's a good system to prevent putting stuff in the garbage, but as you can see, it's trouble. It's a lot of time you gotta wait.
0: The organization says it's illegal to return empties bought outside the province to obtain refunds, but many people do. Because in Quebec, you can get money back for not just beer and wine containers like in Ontario, but for other beverage cans and bottles too. The deposit added to the cost, then refunded when you return.
1: You pay an extra 10 cents each bottle. And when you bring them back, you get that 10 cents back.
0: Now, new measures have been introduced to crack down on Ontario residents. They will have to use an app and an express service to verify products for purchase in Quebec. And refunds will be issued at a later date.
2: It's hard to know where you bought it, because you could have bought the same case in Ontario or Quebec.
0: This Ottawa resident would like to see a similar system in Ontario.
3: That could be a little income.
0: In the coming months, four new locations will be added in Gatineau to cut down on the long lines here. Peter Sperling, CTV News.
4: Quebec's pension fund, the Caisse de dépôt, gave a mid-year update today. The fund underperformed, fell more than 2% below the index. But one financial advisor says people shouldn't be worried. Sweta Rassi has more.
5: The head of CDPQ, Charlie Mond, says geopolitical uncertainty in the past several years is driving a lot of volatility in the markets.
6: Has been close to a science fiction movie some days.
5: The Caisse de dépôt held its mid-year update. Its net assets now total $552 billion, up $26 billion over a six-month period. But that's a return of just 5.1%, below its benchmark index of 7.5%.
7: I'd be concerned if it was a 5.1% return over 10 years. Over 6 months really doesn't give me any concern.
5: Senior wealth advisor Arnold Zweig says given the wars, tariffs, and inflation, the dip in returns over a six-month period is not too bad.
7: In fact, it's quite respectable, given the fact that they have a sophisticated, diversified portfolio.
5: Two themes dominated the first half of the year, the U.S.-led war against Iran and excitement over artificial intelligence. That said, private investments posted a negative return of 4.3%, well below the benchmark.
7: AI disruption, or fear of AI disruption and declining valuations in the private side of the portfolio is what pushed the underperformance to losing that 4.3%.
5: Iman says they've chosen to be more diversified in order to reduce risk.
6: A lot of people talk about spectacular returns right now. We never lose sight of the other side of the equation, which is the risk that comes with it.
5: The case says it's watching two key things going forward: developments in the Middle East conflict and their impact on rates, and whether current AI investment levels are sustainable. Sweta Rassi, CTV News.
4: Quebec's Workplace Safety Board has issued a report on the death of a roofer last year. The woman died in August of last year when she said she felt ill and then she fell halfway up a 9-meter-high ladder. She was in training to be a roofer at the time. The report says all proper procedures were followed, but it did recommend more safety training. A new McGill study says restricting short-term rentals, such as Airbnbs, do help lower housing costs. The study found that cities with no Airbnb restrictions were seeing rents go up. But for cities such as Montreal with restrictions in place, rents have gone down by about 3%.
8: What we've proven with this study by looking at every single city in Canada with short-term rental rules is that cities which restrict short-term rentals see their rents go down. And cities which don't restrict short-term rental rules see their rents go up. So we've kind of got systematic proof for the first time that what is the kind of undisputed, well-known fact that more short-term rentals means higher rents. It's actually the fact that one of the causes of those higher rents is the short-term rentals themselves. And so we're kind of, from a policy perspective, it really makes it clear that cities which have been, trying to restrict short-term rentals to protect long-term housing are on the right track here, and they should keep up those efforts.
4: Meanwhile, Airbnb is lobbying Montreal to change regulations for that international cycling event that we reported on earlier. The city does allow short-term rentals, but only between June 10th and September 10th. The race runs later than that, and Airbnb is asking the city to make an exception this year. And coming up, it is a cry of help from the USS Abraham Lincoln.
9: Totally control the Strait of Hormuz. We have control over it. Nobody else, only us. Our Navy is unbelievable. And things are going great for our country.
4: So why are there reports of suicide attempts on a U.S. aircraft carrier? And there are dire warnings about world oil supplies.
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12: We're slowing eastbound side of the TCAN volume now. Cavendish at the Papineau on the eastbound Met for southbound 25. Delays there between Beaubien and the tunnel. Delays to westbound Met, Lac-Cordaire back to St. Michel, also between Des Lauriers and DeCary. Northbound DeCary volume from Kutzing-Luke Road to the top. Southbound DeCary delays due from the top to Van Horn on the westbound side of the 20. It's pretty slow between Ungrenio and Norman. 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I'm Lauren Glazer from the CJAD 800 Traffic Center.
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4: There is growing concern about the mental health of service members aboard the USS Abraham Lincoln. The aircraft carrier is now 9 months into a deployment. The carrier has spent a record number of days at sea. And there are reports there are several sailors who've tried to jump overboard. Olivia Rubin reports.
17: Today, Democrats on Capitol Hill are raising, quote, serious concerns about conditions aboard a U.S. military aircraft carrier. The USS Abraham Lincoln deployed for months as part of the war with Iran.
18: We had 111 missiles shot a few weeks ago by our lovely friends from Iran. They were aimed at the Abraham Lincoln, which is a beautiful aircraft carrier.
17: A letter from Democrat Senator Richard Blumenthal seeking answers from Secretary of Defense Pete Hegseth regarding reports of deteriorating conditions aboard that carrier, including, quote, shortages of hygiene products, mold, broken toilets or laundry facilities, and inadequate water supplies. The Lincoln departed from San Diego last November for a standard 7-month deployment, according to the letter, but was redirected for the war, which began in February. Concerns have also been growing about the well-being of the 5,000 service members on board. The Military Times reporting sailors are exhausted, and a U.S. official says an investigation is underway after a sailor went overboard last month but was quickly recovered. Democrat Congressman Seth Moulton on CNN calling for an investigation.
19: It's pretty obvious, though, that these troops are not getting the mental health support that they need. And it's our job in Congress to get to the bottom of that.
17: A U.S. official says mental health services are available on board, as Hegseth today denies the claims to Newsmax.
20: Completely misrepresented. Listen, we make sure that every ship, every crew, every captain has everything we can provide them at every single moment.
17: But a U.S. official now says the Lincoln is set to be replaced by the USS George Washington, part of a long-planned rotation of ships.
1: And the Navy's saying in a statement that the health and wellness of the sailors are a, quote, priority, adding they have not identified an increase in reported suicidal ideation or suicide attempts aboard the ship. Olivia Rubin, ABC News, Washington.
21: Also in the Middle East, the International Energy Agency is warning that the global oil stockpiles are rapidly dwindling, and that means higher gas prices around the world. It's been nearly 6 months since the U.S.-Iran war began. Donald Trump insists the U.S. has control over the Strait of Hormuz, but the shipping data shows that is not the case. Japan is condemning Russian President Vladimir Putin's visit to the Kuril Islands in the Pacific. The island chain is claimed by both Russia and Japan. There have been decades of diplomatic efforts to negotiate a settlement, but over the years, Moscow has increased its military presence on those islands. And a Russian drone attacked a passenger train in the Odessa region. Ukrainian officials say at least two people were killed. The victims both worked on the train. More than 300 passengers, including like 60 children, were moved to safety. And that is according to Ukraine's Emergency State Service. A murder trial is underway in the United States. A woman stands accused of killing her three young children. She is claiming postpartum psychosis and severe mental illness. Rena Roy reports.
22: It's a case that's captivating the country, and today jurors heard more testimony in the Lindsay Clancy trial. State police taking the stand to testify about the forensic analysis they conducted on Clancy's electronics, including journal notes written on her phone in the months before her children's deaths. At one point, Clancy raising concerns about her mental health, sleep deprivation, and parenting choices.
23: I'm on the fence about starting a new medication for anxiety/depression. I just want to feel happy. I want to be able to relax and take care of my kids.
22: Closer to the day, investigators say Clancy killed her three young children, Cora, Dawson, and Callan, in 2023. The notes and search history appeared to become more pessimistic. An investigator saying she searched online, can you treat a sociopath, just 4 days before the killings. On Wednesday, Clancy breaking down in court multiple times as medical examiners described how her children died from strangulation.
24: If you were for Lindsay Clancy and thought she was sick and committed this crime, her tears are only going to further drive home that narrative in your mind. If you're against her and thought that this is make-believe, she's making this all up to get away with murder, you're probably going to think these are crocodile tears.
22: Clancy and her defense team are not denying that Clancy is responsible for her children's deaths, but they are arguing she should not be held criminally responsible because she was suffering from postpartum psychosis at the time. Her defense lawyer calling multiple medical professionals to the stand over the last week, arguing her doctors failed to properly diagnose her and over-medicated her, worsening her mental illness. Those medical professionals testified they did not see signs of psychosis, but they did acknowledge an overall lack of communication between each other. In the months before the killings, Clancy was prescribed more than a dozen different psychiatric drugs. Rena Roy, ABC News, New York.
21: And coming up, he is running for British Parliament.
25: My name's Count Beanface. I'm an intergalactic space warrior from the planet Sigma 9.
21: And his opponent is Nigel Farage, the man behind Brexit. And for 3 years, it was an epic canoe journey across Canada.
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10: Now, an update from the CJAD 800 Traffic Center.
12: We still have volume northbound the Carry, Queen Mary up to the top, delaying southbound the Carry from the top to Van Horn. Southbound 15, that is slowing Turcotte to the Champlain. On the westbound side of the 20, it's still pretty slow between Ongrino and Norman. Eastbound 20, delays there, 32nd to 1st Avenue for the outbound side of the Mercier Bridge. Pretty slow still from Ville-Saint-Pierre. We have delays also westbound Metpinot through to Saint-Laurent in between Des Lauriers and DeCarry. 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
4: Summer polls show the PQ in the lead, but there is a big but. And people are starting to ask, where is Charles Milliard? David Hurtel joins us. So David, summer polls, August, and your fireplace is on.
6: The politics are heating up, Mitsumi.
4: So moving on. The polls, they show the PQ in the lead, but there's a huge number of people who say that they can change their minds. So this election is wide open, though, isn't it, for parties that can take advantage of that?
6: It's never been so wide open. I mean, Mitsumi, I don't want to throw a bunch of numbers at you, but you mentioned around 50% of the electorate doesn't really know where it's going to go. You also have the fact that even if the PQ only has 30% of the vote in most of the polls right now. That's not a lot, but when you project this in seats, in actual seats, they have about only 44 seats that are solidly in their column. You need 64 to form a majority government. And the other very interesting thing, there are ridings, there are at least 25 ridings, if not more, that are complete toss-ups, 2-, 3-, 4-way races. Just one example, the riding of Mégantic in the townships, right now the projection is 23-23-22-22. For the four major parties in the race. And there are a lot of races like that. So it makes it very difficult to project. I've never seen the electorate so divided, never seen the electorate so undecided so late. And also, the electorate doesn't really like its choices. When you ask the electorate, who's your favorite for premier, Saint-Pierre-Plamondon comes in first place with only 26% of the vote. Think about that. This nobody really likes their choices. So this is going to become a very segmented campaign where parties are going to do micro promises in very targeted areas where they think it can make the most difference.
4: But you've got Christine Fréchet. I mean, she's organizing meetings for tariff strategy. She's getting deals for Churchill Falls. She is more popular than her own party. Can she make a difference? Can she make people forget about the CAQ under Legault, do you think?
6: She's done a great job. I mean, remember, at the end of the Legault reign, the CAQ was at 9%. Now she's around 20, but that's not translating in a lot of seats. The only way she can push through is that if she's able to convince Francophone Quebecers that are hesitating between the CAQ and the Liberals, and also hesitating between the CAQ and the Conservatives, that to block the PQ, she's the answer. I think that's her only path in talking about affordability, affordability, affordability.
4: Also in the polls, David, when it comes to preferred leader, Liberal leader Charles Milliard came in fourth behind, I don't know.
6: Yeah.
4: We see the other party leaders quite often in the news. There are increasing questions about where is Charles Milliard. Is that a fair question?
6: It is a fair question. I mean, the strategy is a head scratcher. If it's not incompetence or lack of strategy. He is not on the ground. He's not talking about the issues. He's not connecting with the electorate on the priorities, on kitchen table issues. He's not coming out. Like, look, Place Saint-Pierre-Panoran, Christine Fréchette, over the last couple of days, they're rolling out already some campaign positions. Where's Charles Millard? He's nowhere. And even if he seems high in the polls, he is desperately behind in the Francophone vote. There are no Liberal candidates, Mitsumi, in the lead in the rest of Quebec outside of the townships, Montreal, Laval, and Gatineau. That is very, very concerning this late.
4: And David, you know, all the parties scramble to get these so-called star candidates. But do these star candidates really make a difference, do you think? Or at the end of the day, do Quebecers vote for leaders?
6: I think they vote for leaders. Star candidates will reinforce on issues that Quebecers feel their priorities, and they will reinforce also a party that is close to governing. Right now, there's too much division, and the stars that we have so far, let's put them in quotes, because we don't have the stars that we used to have.
4: Okay. Thank you very much for this, David. And stay warm with your fireplace.
6: Thank you, Mitsumi. Yes, I will. I will. Thank you.
4: Okay. Thank you.
0: Weather brought to you by Gratian Scaff's 50th anniversary gift event. Get a complete second pair and sunglasses as a gift.
5: Well, this afternoon, Environment Canada had us under a thunderstorm warning for a very brief period of time. It was about half an hour. That has since been dropped, but we are holding on to a 40% chance of showers with the risk of some thunderstorms. And if we pull up the futurecast, we can sort of get an idea why. There is a spotty cell that is headed towards Montreal, and it doesn't look like it's going to be impacting us. By 8 p.m., watch for the potential of thunderstorms will be dropped. So it's not looking likely, but it is something to pass on to all of our listeners and viewers out there. If we continue to push that forward, we see clear skies overnight. And as we head into our Friday, we do start the day off with sunshine. So that's going to be dominating our Friday forecast as well as Saturday. So that's certainly something to look forward to, especially after all the thunderstorm watches that we had this week. We can go a couple of days without that lingering over us. Now, if we continue to put this forward, we see that we do have a few clouds moving in the afternoon, but overall we are looking at mostly sunny skies and clear skies overnight on Friday into Saturday morning, and that's because we have another day where we're dealing with mostly sunny skies. So overall it's looking like a great start to the weekend, and even tonight, apart from the risk of thunderstorms, which will be removed in the next hour or so, we're seeing clear skies, a low of 15, which is right where it should be, a sunny start tomorrow, and 17 being our wake-up temperature, expecting to hit a daytime high of 24 degrees with that beautiful sunshine, which is perfect on a Friday in Montreal in the summer. Now, Saturday will also hold on to 24 degrees. Sunday, though, things take a little bit of a turn. We're looking at 9 millimeters of rain. 23 will be the daytime high, so a little bit cooler on that day. Come Monday, though, our temperatures start to rebound. 24 degrees, calling for a mix of sun and clouds. The week has started off really nice. We're looking at mostly sunny skies. 26 on Tuesday. And then Wednesday and Thursday, we're seeing more rain. 4 millimeters there on Wednesday and a high of 25. Come Thursday, we take a little dip in our temperature, 23 degrees. And only 2 millimeters of rain is what we're anticipating at this time. So the best thing to do is make the most of Friday and Saturday.
4: UK elections always have its share of colorful characters. One of them is running for a seat in Parliament against Nigel Farage. That's the man behind Brexit. The candidate calls himself Count Binface. Here's Sophie Flay.
7: He's the space alien upending British politics.
25: My name's Count Binface. I'm an intergalactic space warrior from the planet Sigma 9.
7: The brainchild of British comedy writer Jonathan Harvey, Count Binface claims to be more than 5,900 years old and wears a trash can on his head. Binface has made a name for himself running in 7 elections, including ones against former Prime Ministers Boris Johnson and Rishi Sunak.
25: If someone wants to be Prime Minister, they've got to come through me first.
7: In 2024, he received only a few hundred votes, but this time, things are different. He's taking on Nigel Farage for a seat in Parliament. Farage, the politician behind Brexit and an ally of President Trump, resigned his seat last month during a parliamentary inquiry into a £5 million gift he never declared. Farage says it was a personal gift and denies any wrongdoing. Now he's running in the special election he triggered.
8: The people of Clacton should be the judges of my actions.
7: But Britain's major parties are boycotting the race, calling it a stunt, leaving the man in the trash can as the main challenger.
25: And why don't we want a spirit of independence in our parliaments? You don't get more independent than me, baby.
7: A recent poll shows Binface, who's never captured more than 1% of the vote in any election, polling at 20%. He's hoping his campaign promises will catapult him to victory.
25: Nationalizing Adele is a simple one. I will build at least one affordable house. I will ensure that arcade grabber machines be fairer so that players actually have a chance of winning.
7: But he says this isn't a joke. It's the point.
25: Would you see me standing for election in China or Russia? No. And there are forces inside and outside America, inside and outside the UK, that would degrade and destroy democracy if they could. We mustn't let them. And if I can do a little bit to help, lovely jubbly.
7: Farage is expected to win, but critics say he's already lost face. As one analyst put it, he spent the summer arguing with a trash can. Sophie Flay, ABC News, New York.
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11: A strike by Quebec government engineers is disrupting road work and infrastructure projects across the province. The Association of Road Contractors says some project managers have already written off the rest of the year.
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12: To carry southbound in the Demaisonneuve exit, we have a crash. The right lane is blocked on the approach and the exit itself is narrowed. So it's busy for you all the way to that point off the top of the expressway in super slow-mo and 40 East. As a result, you've got the domino effect, heavy duty from Cavendish. Met West is stop and go from L'École d'Air to DeCary. Laurentian South is from Salaberry down to the Met. We're on the eastbound side. Things loosen after Saint-Arnaud. Outbound Lafontaine, 45 minutes, almost from Yves-Prévost, matched by the Sudbury East approach.
1: approach from almost Hague. Outbound Champlain is from the Bend at De la Vérendrye. Inbound from Pelletier. Answer brake tapping 10 east as of the 30. Mercier's from Ville-Saint-Pierre. 20 east from 32nd Ave en route to 1st. Jumpstart helps kids across Canada access sport and play so more kids can get into the game. Learn more at jumpstart.canadiantire.ca. I'm Mark Chaloup from the CJAD 800 Traffic Center with your next report at 7:03.
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4: It will be back to school soon, and parents are already thinking about lunch ideas, especially for the picky eater. Here's Mandy Gator.
2: You want them to eat well-balanced meals, but sometimes...
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2: Oh. That's easier said than done.
17: The one thing to avoid is what your child won't like and won't eat.
2: Catherine Sherry with Children's Healthcare of Atlanta says if your child wants to try school lunches, to go over the menu and pick the days that will appease their palate. She says schools have to follow rules and regulations regarding what's served.
17: There is going to be a fruit, a vegetable, a protein, and a carb on that plate. So it really is a balanced meal.
2: But picky eaters may want to pack their lunch, and Cherry says providing them with a healthy meal they'll actually eat doesn't have to be hard, she says, to involve them.
17: Take the kids to the grocery store or ask them what type of fruit or vegetable do you want in your lunch this week.
2: 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You could also try homemade Lunchables, sliced turkey and cheese, alongside nut or seed butter, crackers, green beans, and some apple slices. Make it all healthier than store-bought brands. And Cherry says students should wash lunch down with water to avoid a sugar high or crash.
17: That is going to be the best option to get them through the day, to keep their brains working, to not give them headaches.
2: For Health Minute, I'm Mandy Gaither.
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20: 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The game is free to play, but users can buy avatar items, tools, and clothing within the gaming universe.
22: He loves playing Roblox games.
20: Hong Jin and Jason Kim of Toronto say their 11-year-old son plays the video game. Recently, he was going to his grandmother's, and he took an envelope full of cash the family had saved for emergencies.
22: He took the whole envelope, which is more than $2,000, close to $3,000 in cash.
20: His grandmother took the boy to Walmart to look at toys. He slipped away briefly, went to a cashier, and made two $1,000 purchases of Roblox gaming cards. The family only found out when they noticed the cash was missing.
9: Couldn't believe that my small kid could spend $2,000 at Walmart.
20: The family returned to Walmart with the cards and receipts, but were told it was final sale, no refunds allowed.
22: How can a little kid can purchase $2,000 in cash and no one, you know, had a suspicious about it?
20: When CTV News reached out to Walmart, a spokesperson said, "We reviewed this transaction and determined our associates acted appropriately. There are no age restrictions for purchasing gift cards at Walmart Canada." Earlier this year, CTV News interviewed a grandmother who says her 8-year-old grandson took her credit card and racked up $2,000 in charges playing the game.
23: He said he was sorry, but I don't think he really understands the ramifications of, you know, that kind of money being lost.
20: Families can use parental controls to limit spending online. Jin is also concerned about the obsessive nature of the video game.
22: I never realized Roblox can be that addictive.
20: Pat Foran, CTV News.
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4: It was a wild ride on Bay Street and on Wall Street today. Both the TSX and the S&P 500 hit new highs. Lindsay Biscaya had more.
0: After closing at record highs the last four trading days, the Toronto Exchange managed to top that again today. This morning, the TSX reached a new record high and then further topped that to close the day. The fresh records are being driven largely by a domestic jobs boom, soaring crude oil, and investors piling into big banks and gold. Meanwhile, the S&P clocked its own milestone, hitting an intraday high of 7,816 points. It was a milestone fueled by cooling U.S. inflation data and a second wave of adrenaline for the AI infrastructure trade. CAE shares dropped the most since May after reporting first quarter results. The aviation training company reported profit that fell compared to the year before. CAE also says it plans to drastically reduce its global footprint by the end of the year in order to cut costs. The Montreal-based firm says the Iran war continues to dent its bottom line as airlines cut flight schedules and dial back pilot training in conflict zones. And Canadian Tire logged a surprise win today, posting a 10% jump in quarterly profits. Total revenue edged up to $4.3 billion, beating estimates. But under the hood, it was a bit of a mixed bag across its retail banners, which include SportChek and Mark's. SportChek saw a jump of 8% in comparable sales, fueled by the World Cup. However, the core Canadian Tire business saw shoppers pulling back on non-essential items, including in the gardening and patio segments. And here are the closing numbers for the day. The Canadian dollar is up to 71.79. West Texas Intermediate finished the day lower to 81.25 a barrel. And Western Canadian Select was also down to 65.54. And the TSX closing on yet a new record high at 36,759 points. Those are your business headlines. I'm Lindsay Biscaya.
4: A cidery business in Ottawa is getting a lot of attention. It's said to be home to one of the best ciders in Canada. Here's Leah LaRocque.
3: It starts with an apple and finishes as an award-winning cider.
5: Golden Russet is my personal favorite.
3: But for Wes Hunter, it's a rooted devotion.
5: 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We had some fold-down tables where we put out our vegetables.
3: 1818 Farm and Cidery grew out of a family conversation about what they could build together using land that had been in the family for years.
5: One of my favorite apples to use, and we grow in abundance here at 1818, is called the Geneva Crab Apple. It is a red-fleshed apple. It has beautiful tart fruit, almost like cranberry raspberry notes to it.
3: They planted their first trees in 2022. Hunter, using his years in the wine industry, shifting to cider.
5: Whether I'm picking it from our orchards or picking it in the wild and in backyards, side roads, every apple's different. It'll do something different.
3: Then came Golden Child Cider. A fermentation that should have taken weeks took months.
5: So we let it do its thing, and in the end, after the first sip, I just knew right away, through all the challenges, it was something that everyone was going to love.
3: The patience paid off.
5: We submitted our ciders into the Wine Align National Wine Awards. We were honored to be given Canadian Cider of the Year with our Golden Child.
3: The cidery also has a restaurant.
5: With the restaurant that we have on site, we start in the field. We see what's growing, and we build menus off of that.
6: So we make our own pizza sauce using our aromas, our basil, our onions.
3: Those tomatoes grown a stone's throw away. Hunter hoping to make Ottawa a cider destination.
5: You do get the apple. What you get is like really expression of honeyed and pear and orchard character. And then just this beautiful crisp acidity at the end.
3: Proving that sometimes the best things are made at home.
5: There's an art to it. So it's a real expression of who we are. Every bottle is an expression of me and you know, our ideas and how we want to move the program forward.
3: Leah LaRocque, CTV News.
4: There's a new music festival in Montreal, and it began last night.
7: Still on you.
4: That is Clarel performing in the inaugural Soul of the City Festival. Over four nights, the festival puts the focus on soul music and rhythm and blues.
8: I'd say it's an indie soul. I like to call it ginger soul because it's like kind of sparkly. It's got this kind of sparkly, fizzy texture to it. But it's basically like alternative R&B, indie soul, and it's got a lot of folk influences too.
4: And the festival continues at Casa de Popolo and La Sala Rosa on Saint Laurent Boulevard until Sunday. And the head of the Montreal Symphony Orchestra could soon become an honorary citizen of Montreal. Mayor Soraya Martinez-Ferrada is offering the honor to Rafael Payare, who has been the music director of the MSO since 2022. He's from Venezuela, and he's also the musical director of the San Diego Symphony Orchestra. He splits his time between the two cities. Montreal's women's soccer team has fired its coach. Roses FC fired Robert Rositu after the team lost a semi-pro team from Ontario, and that knocked the Roses out of the W Canadian Championship. Rositu has been the team's coach since it was formed in September of 2024. Quebec's inmates will now be required to wear uniforms. Now, Caroline, this is part of an effort to improve security in the jails.
7: Yes, the uniforms are part of new regulations that aim to enhance security in detention facilities, according to the Quebec Ministry of Domestic Security. And these would replace what inmates now wear, which is essentially their own clothing and can be used to bring in prohibited substances. So we'll show you what the new uniforms look like on The Late Show tonight. We'll also take a look at how flock cameras were being used in Rivière-des-Prairies to grab information on drivers and how they may have violated privacy laws. And we'll show you a new snack developed by McGill students that came in second at an international snack competition. And Mitsumi, I think it's pretty fair to say that it is like nothing else you have ever seen or tasted.
4: I know you were telling me about it earlier, and I don't know, but we'll see.
7: Okay, I think we'd have to try it to know, but it's pretty strange.
4: Yeah, it is. Okay, thanks a lot, Caroline.
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4: A man from New Zealand has been on a 3-year journey across Canada by canoe. Here's Genevieve Beauchemin.
3: Along a solo adventure through the Great White North.
16: What a surreal moment. My first few paddles.
3: Tom Hudson discovered Canada's landscapes. But postcards of human nature shaped his travels.
16: Canadians, I tell you what, I freaking love you guys.
3: Hudson's journey began years before in New Zealand.
16: I worked in construction, I had a house, I had a mortgage, and one day I woke up with my alarm to go to work, and at that moment it just hit me very, very hard. You're not following your heart.
17: Let's go.
16: I sold everything. I sold my house. I gave all my things away.
3: And he found joy from the Rockies to the East Coast in the most Canadian way, paddling a canoe.
18: You hadn't canoed before?
16: No, never canoed before in my life. I wanted to do something that I've never done, and then I wanted to do it in a big way. Oh, f***!
3: The wilderness proved majestic but fierce on the fourth day he capsized.
16: Help me! My whole canoe went down the river. There was nothing I could do about it, and it was just me standing on the bank with nothing, just wet clothes.
3: And then he met Josh and his family camping nearby.
16: He's wet. He's cold. Yeah. Let's get him in a dry set of clothes. And I thought I was going to showcase nature and the landscape and fishing and, you know, but really what I showcased was how incredible the Canadian people are.
3: Hudson traveled 216 days over a couple of years, chronicling his journey on YouTube to finance his travels. He was running a little low on money, passing through Manitoba, thinking of pausing his journey when he came across Ivy, a 14-year-old lost dog stuck in the mud. He brought Ivy along and found her owner further along the river.
17: You're a silly old dog.
3: Now, that moment captured the hearts of many, drawing followers, and so saving Ivy saved his journey.
16: Everyone was standing along this wall.
3: On the 216th day, he paddled into Old Montreal, his destination. He was welcomed by followers, but also by some of the Canadians he'd met along the way. Geneviève Beauchemin, CTV News, Montreal.
4: That's a nice story.
19: I love that.
4: Yes, saving the dog, too. I know that that would get to you. Okay, so there's still some thunderstorms.
19: Unfortunately, but the whole night is not a wash. That means we will see, we could potentially see a little bit of a passing shower. It's less than a millimeter. So if you have a light raincoat or an umbrella, you should be good to go if you're, let's say, having dinner on a terrace. We're looking at 15 degrees overnight, 17 to start tomorrow morning, sunshine throughout the day. We'll hit a daytime high of 24 degrees, and it looks like we're seeing similar forecasts for Saturday. So get out and enjoy the next 2 days.
4: And that's it for us. Have a good evening. Stay well. Good night.

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12: From the National Newsroom of the Canadian Press, I'm Don Mitchell. Firefighters say the Quilpatuck Creek fire on the west shore of Okanagan Lake between Vernon and Kelowna is now being held. Central Okanagan Emergency Management says they're now deploying crews to assess the situation involving tree danger and hydro lines to determine when people can return. Meanwhile, the Bald Range wildfire near Summerland has triggered another evacuation alert, this time for inland areas west of the Okanagan community. More than 20,000 residents in Summerland have already been evacuated from their homes after the fire rapidly tore through the local landscape after being discovered late last week. Meanwhile, the wildfires in BC are weighing on the bottom lines of farms and growers in the area. The owner of Braden Hill Orchard and Farm, Ella Braden, who grows a variety of produce for markets in the area, says her operation has been significantly impacted by destruction.
13: There will be crops that I won't be able to get into storage. So yes, I don't know how much, but it could be up to half my income because I'm not getting the winter crops that are another quarter of my income or so tended and watered. And I bet my carrot and beet crops are feeding the pocket gophers really well right now.
12: As a result of the fire, Braden said she had to indefinitely lay off a part-time employee. In Quebec, Premier Christine Fréchette says some industries may be in survival mode if the United States' new 50% tariffs on some Canadian goods comes to pass next week. Meeting with economic stakeholders in Montreal today, Fréchette said in French that she expects Canada-U.S. trade negotiations to intensify over the coming days. She added that some lines can't be crossed, and that includes supply management and protection of culture and language. Canada-U.S. Trade Minister Dominic LeBlanc is in Washington today to meet with United States Trade Representative Jameson Greer.
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14: To carry southbound, the word is out. It's stop and go off the top to the Demaisonneuve exit where there's a crash. The exit is narrow. The right lane is blocked off in the sector. A lot of folks are getting off at the Queen Mary Côte Saint-Luc exit, 40 East. As a result, you're feeling the heat from the Côte de l'Iesse exit over to Saint-Laurent. Laurentian South from the Bend de Henri-Bourassa down to the Met at a slower pace. Met West, a little sticky. Pinef over to Saint-Michel and then from Stinson to Decarie. 13 South is backing almost to Côte de l'Iesse down to the 20 where the eastbound side is busy. busy between 32nd and 1st. Avs, Champlain is from Atwater. La Fontaine, 30 minutes via Soudigny East, 20 minutes before Sherbrooke down the 25. 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I'm Mark Chalut with your next CJD 800 traffic report at 7:15.
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0: That would be South Park. Yep, the show, the South Park. Now, the show of South Park is quite interesting because it's become one of the most influential of all the shows of all time. Whether you want to admit it or not, that is what has happened with South Park. I am not a big South Park fan. I do appreciate the sense of humor. I think they've done a great job with that. I think some of the bits and pieces that they've done. If I see a South Park episode on, I will probably finish it. I generally don't seek it out. Ryan O'Donnell, South Park for you started later in life, not when you were young.
1: It did. My parents, Shane, had this in the laundry room. There was this shelf and there were VHSs on the shelf and I could go grab them, like Simpsons seasons, some like Disney movies. But like way in the back corner was South Park season 2 on VHS. And I can remember my parents looking at me and saying, if you ever touch that, you're done. You're grounded forever. You will never see the sun again. Like it was just, I always thought, ooh, no, like I can never watch South Park. It's the most evil, offensive thing ever. Like, ah. So eventually, I actually never watched it as a kid or even a teenager. I started watching it probably when I was like 17. And yeah, it's like the greatest thing ever. I'm so glad I waited to watch it as like a, you know, a young adult and a late teen, because it's way funnier. Like half of it would have just flown over my head, especially that early season stuff.
0: 29 years ago, South Park, cartoon. That was definitely not for kids. Hit it, Noah.
2: Every few years, a family show comes along that captures America's heart. Add Comedy Central's new show, South Park, to that list. It's the sentimental story of four lovable scamps growing up in Colorado. It'll make you laugh.
3: Laugh all you want. I'm the one who's gonna be on TV looking all buff.
2: It'll make you cry.
3: Do your impersonation of David Caruso's career!
2: It'll make you puke. South Park. Why they created the V-Chip. Premieres Wednesday, August 13th at 10 p.m. only at Comedy Central.
0: 1997, South Park came out. And in fact, some people say that's when TV changed forever.
1: Mm-hmm.
0: Because of Simpsons was already out, I believe, for years. And I heard that some people blame South Park for the decline of The Simpsons. And some people say it was just a sheer coincidence between the two. What Matt and Trey, right? Those are the guys, right?
1: Matt Stone and Trey Parker.
0: Okay. No. They created it. Now they still do all kinds of things and they're still in the show. The show still gets made. Now, about 4 years later in 2001, the show that was South Park got a full-blown musical movie, and this is the part where Canada steps in.
4: We must stop dirty language from getting to our children's ears. We must go fight the source of it. But what is the source?
5: Oh, that's easy.
4: Times have changed. Our kids are getting worse. They won't obey their parents. They just want to fight and curse.
6: Should we blame the government or blame society?
7: Or should we blame the

0: So it makes me wonder if Donald Trump was a fan, which is interesting, really, when you think about it, because Canada gets blamed for a lot of things nowadays. It's probably safe to say that there were Americans out there who really think that we speak like they spoke mocking Canadians on South Park.
1: I'm sorry, I don't speak Canadian. Let me get someone over here. Mike, we have a Canadian.
2: No problem, I got it, Heather. Hey, buddy, what seems to be the problem, guy?
3: I'll tell you the problem, friend. I have to get back to South Park to be with my family, guy.
2: Sorry, friend. No flights in or out of South Park, buddy.
3: But my whole family is in there, guy. What am I supposed to do with my Boxing Day presents, buddy?
4: I'll give them credit for Boxing Day. They know what Boxing Day is. Well, they do their research.
0: Hey, bud. If you fast forwarded that to today, it'd be like, what's up, bud? Going for a ride in your whip?
4: Mm-hmm.
0: So, not far off, though.
4: No.
0: That's the catch. Not so far off. So, South Park has stayed really popular for a lot of really interesting reasons. The fact that they're very topical also helps. But they have this magical way of reacting to topical things and having it last like it's still relevant down the road. That's the cool thing. Matt and Trey, the creators of South Park, giving some tips to young comedy writers.
5: We can take these beats, which are basically the beats of your outline, and if the words "and then" belong between those beats, you're f***ed, basically.

0: you got something pretty boring. What should happen between every beat that you've written down is either the word therefore or but, right? So what I'm saying is that you come up with an idea and it's like, okay, this happens, right? And then this happens. No, it should be this happens and therefore this happens. But this happens, therefore this happens.
1: It's good advice, really, for storytelling.
2: Yeah.
1: Extraneous information is sort of the point of all of that. Politics, though, they have never avoided anything to do with politics or harder topics generally, taking on a much more political angle on the United States. Of course, Donald Trump does not get away with much.
3: South Park's co-creator made a mock apology to the U.S. president for ridiculing him in its opening episode.
4: Did you anticipate the reaction today? Have you been following it? What do you make of this?
5: We're terribly sorry.
3: Trey Parker's comments coming at a Comic-Con event in San Diego. The long-running satire took several low blows at the president, including depicting him naked in bed with Satan. The White House called it a desperate attempt for attention by a fourth-rate show hanging on by a thread.
1: Yeah. Not the case.
2: Not the case, no.
1: Billions of dollars it has generated in revenue. And it's quite remarkable. Whether you're a fan or not, it has changed the shows around it. That's the interesting part. And so I think that it's it is quite cool to look back at South Park. 29 years now. 29 years making the show. Like, most people don't have the same job for 29 years. South Park and The Simpsons, strangely enough, have a larger impact on society than Friends, Big Bang Theory, Survivor. I mean, there's just more episodes. Pick your TV show, right? It's amazing. It's concerning, frankly. It's concerning. But it's amazing. Well, they picked on everybody.
2: Everyone.
1: Nobody was safe. It doesn't matter. I mean, that's when they set the bar, was when it was blame Canada. What do you mean you blame Canada? What did Canada ever do? No, truly, like, just blame Canada. Because you can blame everybody for everything. So tonight for Throwback Thursday, we're going to have some fun. We're going to learn a little bit more about the TV show. We're going to go back to 1997 and the impact on all of the TV shows for Throwback Thursday. The South Park edition. Coming up tonight, we are going to learn a little bit, as we do. Richard Cross is going to be here with Booze and Reviews later on. He's got a great movie to review and make some cocktails for us, as he does. And then Entertainment is Broken. Morgan Freeman's on the top of the list in the conversation of the Hollywood things. Ritesh Kotak is going to be here to talk a little bit about tech later on tonight. It turns out the EU is quitting North American, in particular, American products, because there's a law in the States that it says if America doesn't like you and they want to turn it off for you, the companies that are American-owned have to turn off technology. It happened to a judge at an international court where they basically, because Trump decided, they sanctioned him and they turned off his email. So the world is starting to change with the behavior down in the States. So we're going to talk about that. Plus, Rob Breckenridge will be here and more. We're going to get started on the show with food. The food professor is going to be here next.
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7: Good evening. We have some good news to carry south. They've cleared the crash in the DeMaisonneuve exit. The right lane's been reopened in that sector, as well as the narrowing of the exit, which has come to an end. So just a little residual volume over on southbound to carry in the Jean Talon sector. Actually thicker northbound from the Jean Talon exit to the top 40 east. Little stop and go from the Côte de l'Est entrance over to Saint-Laurent. That's been yo-yoing over the last little while, but that's the latest for you. Out west, you hit the brakes in the Laurentian Autoroute interchange until just beyond the Stinson entrance. I have a view that's blocked by the signage in the sector. I suspect something's happening there, or maybe it's just the sun in your eyes. Either way, ring us up into this report, please. Let us know what you see. Star 800, please, is the number to call. And 15 minutes outbound LaFontaine via Soudigny East, 20 plus minutes from almost Yves Prévost down the 25. Champlain's from Gaétan-Laberge inbound have an incident in the Pelletier sector. That's why it's solid from before Milan. 20 East sluggish, 32nd Ave en route to 1st with the 13 South backing you to the Hickmore sector. 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
1: Dr. Sylvain Charlebois, food professor. Food Professor's podcast is pretty popular online, too, if you want to get caught up with the egg, the food, and all of the things. Sylvain, there was an interesting post from the BBC about a Mars bar. I don't know if you saw this. Yes. Lady, she found a Mars bar from the early 90s and compared it to a Mars bar of today.
28: Yes.
1: Yeah, your shrinkflation evident in that. But I mean, how big does a Mars bar have to be, truly? But
0: yeah,
1: Mars
0: cares about people's weight. How much chocolate do you need? How much sugar do you need?
1: A diet chocolate bar.
0: Come on. There's no compassion for companies these days. My goodness.
1: Trying to save the day. It's awesome.
0: But I mean, I think it has happened to all of us. You know, once in a while you find something, you know, in the bottom of a cupboard, in a drawer, and all of a sudden you realize, my goodness, the old days. Everything was big in the old days. Everything's small now.
1: So much has changed, right?
0: Yeah, absolutely. Small is beautiful.
1: It was a cute little story, but it just was evident about, you know, 30 years later, how much stuff has changed.
0: We survey consumers all the time. All the time. And we ask them about, you know, the things that irks them a lot. And shrinkflation is, after inflation, of course, after higher prices, shrinkflation is the one thing that irks most people. They hate it because they feel they've been betrayed. Even though all the information is on the package, there's no fraud there. There's no fraud. It's there. But it's just when you realize that things have actually shrunk, and they've kept the same price, and sometimes they actually increase the price, people just don't like that.
1: I spent some time in Alberta on my daughter's farm. A lot of time staring cows in the face.
0: No, they were staring at you.
1: They do. It's weird. Yes. Cost of a cow and calf, $11,000 right now.
0: Yes.
1: At auction. That's a lot. That's more than double what it used to be. I know chicken price also on your agenda. Now, a couple of years ago, we would have talked about the cost of cows and the fact that, you know, you're a 2-year cycle really for a cow to be born. Then it grows and it chews a lot of grass, stares at you a little bit. And then a couple of years before it can have a baby and so on and so forth. Yeah. So replenishing the herd takes time. It's been a few years now.
0: Yeah, it's up 2.5% this year.
1: Is it? Yeah, because I was thinking... Yeah. I was thinking about those conversations as I'm looking at this herd of cows going, okay, well, is this a good investment or not?
0: You want to invest what the status in cattle?
1: Yeah, I do. Yeah.
0: I
1: do.
0: Yeah. I think the best investment you can actually do for you and your family is to buy a side of beef or a quarter of beef, because you're going to save a lot more than going to the grocery store. But I mean, buying cattle is tough because you need credit. Yeah, it's a lot of money. And that's the one reason why the herd hasn't grown all that much, or not as fast as many expected. Back in 2014, the same thing happened, and the herd really got built up again because credit was easy. Not right now. It's much tougher. Lots of bankruptcies. Banks are more careful, and people are retiring. So younger folks come in with a credit rating that is lower. So people don't realize that the cattle industry is a very cash-driven, cash-intensive sort of industry, and so that's why it's been tough. But if you want to invest into cattle, sure, you're getting a lot of money now, but you have to think 2 years ahead. If you actually go in now, it's a 2-year cycle, so what's going to happen in 2 years from now, it's hard to predict.
1: Well, I do have a great history of buying high and selling low, so this is great.
0: that's it. That's a good start. If you do that most of the time, and most people don't. But if you do most of the time, then you're good.
1: Yeah, hopefully buy low.
0: My kid's going to business school this fall in Montreal, and she asked me, Dad, what's the one thing I need to remember? Buy low, sell high. That's it. The rest is easy.
1: Don't listen to Shane, really, is all you could have said.
0: Yeah.
1: But I mean, like, you used to be able to go get a $50,000 loan for cows and go buy 10 cows.
0: Yep.
1: And then, you know, you from that, you get a little bit of food, you get a little bit of reproduction. You know, it can be a great liquid investment if you ever needed money to it. Now, of course, downtown Toronto, not a lot of space, not a lot of grass, right? That becomes problematic.
0: Yeah.
1: But you don't actually
0: take care of it. You can actually have someone else take care of it. I mean, there are lots of Canadians that actually own cattle in the U.S. and Mexico.
1: And so, interesting.
0: Yeah, absolutely. And in fact, actually, there are many Canadians that actually own land in the United States and Mexico as well to grow all sorts of stuff. The cattle industry is a globalized industry. Mainly in North America, but it's very global. And so when you have a big player in Canada, chances are they're also playing in the United States and Mexico as well.
1: Mm. Yeah. Tell me about chicken, because I know it's on your list of things that could get screwed up real quick here.
0: Yeah, chicken. So we're just about to start thinking about back to school. We're a few weeks from now, and chicken is often a good choice for parents looking for cheap proteins. And I have some bad news for you. The chicken farmers of Canada are struggling to produce enough chicken. They've increased production by 6%. They're doing the best they can, but they still can't keep up. Why? Because, well, people moving away from beef, they're looking at chicken. Chicken demand is up and prices are up, but we're actually importing a lot more chicken from the United States. But the thing is, Shane, there's an easy fix. All you need to do is to get the Minister of Ag to call the Minister of Global Affairs to say, let's allow more chicken in the country for, say, 7-8 weeks until we actually allow chicken farmers to produce more chicken, because it's a quota system. And so right now you do wonder, okay, so why aren't they producing more chicken? And if I were the Minister of Ag in Canada, I certainly would ask that question, because there's an easy fix. But if you actually make chicken more expensive, that affects most families, because most families do eat chicken.
1: I thought you were going to say all you have to do is play a little Barry White in the hen house. You know
0: that song?
1: Barry White, yeah, Marvin Gaye. Come on, we got some good work to do there.
0: Rest in peace, Barry White.
1: The sexiest of the sexy.
0: Yeah.
1: So I guess what you're saying is basically, as opposed to bailing out the boat with chickens, plug the leak, right? Give it time to.
0: Exactly.
1: Right? Is that what you're saying? Is that, like, we just can't replenish fast enough when things are changing?
0: There's some really bad things about supply management, but the worst thing is not being responsive to market shifts. It takes a long time. We're seeing in cottage cheese, by the way, a lot of people, fans of cottage cheese out there, they go to a grocery store and often they're out of it because their demand is up. And it's a quota system. So farmers are very careful. They don't want to increase production until they know for sure people are going to be eating more cottage cheese forever. And now we were learning this week that Gay Leaf is investing, building a new facility. That's rare. A greenfield project in food processing in Canada is rare. So thank goodness for Gay Leaf, a dairy co-op has decided to invest $200 million in a new facility in Ontario to make what? Cottage cheese.
1: Really, hey?
0: Oh, yeah. Absolutely.
1: Have they considered advertising on the Toronto Maple Leafs jerseys?
0: Well, that's the farmers. The farmers have the money. Gay Leaf actually is in business. But here's the thing about Gay Leaf. I like that co-op because it's dairy-owned. 1,200 dairy farmers actually are participating in Gay Leaf. And Gay Leaf is very innovative. It's nimble. It's smaller than most dairy processors. But they do good work, to be honest. And so when I learned that they were building a brand new facility in Ontario, I was really happy.
1: Would you say that's really the fundamental problem, is a lack of ability to respond in a timely manner across this whole conversation?
0: Absolutely. Innovation. Yeah. Number one victim with supply management, innovation and adaptability. That's really, people are focusing too much on retail and prices. Yes, it's a problem. But the biggest problem is innovation and adaptability. Yep.
1: And small chocolate bars.
0: And small chocolate bars. Exactly.
1: There we go. Dr. Sylvain Charlebois at Food Professor on Twitter. Grab the Food Professor podcast. You're going to love it. Thank you, brother.
0: All right. Take care.
1: From expensive food choices to wise food choices, Alyssa B. is coming up. Help us understand hydration and good food choices as we head into our back to work and back to school routines.
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2: Even though the kids are not back at school yet, sure feels like everybody's back to school and back to work with the kind of drive that we had today. And it went into overtime, and we've had some incidents, the latest of which, Metropolitan westbound at St. Croix. Can't see it on the jam cams, the signage blocking our view. It's heavy from L'Acadie. You should be getting off at Saint-Laurent and bypassing it all together using Cremazie West Service Road, as it's also known. 13 south, a little slow on the approach to the 20. Word stop and go from that point over to First Avenue. The Carey South has cleared out after that long gone crash into the Maisonneuve exit, but there'll be a closure to Carey South off the top over to the Jean Talon entrance as per usual the last couple of months. That'll be as of 10 p.m. since we're rolling south. How about the LaFontaine Tunnel? There'll be a closure tonight between the Hochelaga Sherbrooke exit number 5 and the Sudigny entrance. That'll start at 10 p.m. How's it shaking right now? Over at LT, 6 minutes via Sudigny East, 20 minutes down the 25 from before Sherbrooke, and Notre Dame West is heavy duty from just after Davidson en route to the

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1: Back to routines. Got to get things started again. Now, this has sort of been my ongoing pattern of this conversation is that, well, what is a routine? Yeah, this time of year that we're having the conversation is actually back to school. Now, for those who are listening on the podcast, you might be listening in, I don't know, November. So why not Monday as your new routine? Why not after lunch as your new routine? Why not New Year's as your new routine? There are so many cool opportunities to exercise this sort of reset. And coming back from vacations, time with family, you know, you kind of realize, fell off the train just a little bit there. Yeah. Alyssa Bauman is here. Alyssa B is at nourished.ca. And if you want to get her on the socials, Be Nourished by Alyssa is where you get her on there. But connect with nourish.ca. It's an easy way to do. There's recipes online. I don't think we need a recipe for this conversation, Alyssa.
2: We don't need a recipe. We just need a little commitment to yourself. That's okay. All this is a refocus and a reset and to start, not Monday, as you said, not after vacation, not after summer, not after the holidays, but with the very next food bite, with the very next decision that you make. And that could be food, that could be how you sleep, that could be getting your steps in. That can relate basically to absolutely everything in your wellness space and what makes you feel your best, because that's what we want, right? We all just want to feel our best. We all want to have the energy to do the things that we love. And we want to all live our most, I don't know, optimal, most well life, so we feel great. So
1: yeah, setting easy yourself smiles, up really,
2: is, you know? Yeah, setting yourself up is key. And I love, it's not really that all or nothing mentality. It's just the daily consistent habits that we do and that we keep. Some of them may look boring, but they make the biggest difference in our lives.
1: I love it. Okay. So for me, I wish I could say it was introduced to me from a good place. It was not. Oh, it was okay, introduced to me. Well, so Jamie, buddy, had talked about, we were talking about hydration and water and stuff like that. And of course we were having drinks. And he said, oh, dude, liquid IV. And I said, oh, what's liquid IV? He said, yeah, get it at Costco. You can buy it at the grocery store, too. It's basically a powder electrolyte. He says, so when you go to Vegas and you drink too much and you get up the next morning, you feel like you've been hit by a truck, pour that into a bottle of water, drink the bottle of water. 20 minutes later, you feel brand new again. It's a, basically like electrolyte as a powder. Now, we've seen BioSteel and we've seen, obviously, the Gatorades of the world.
2: There's loads of brands. Yeah, there are loads of brands.
1: Yeah, there's all kinds of them. Liquid IV is a big one. They advertise on like F1 tracks too, I've since noticed. Mm-hmm. But there's another one at Costco, Organics or Organica or something like that.
2: Mm-hmm. Yeah, there's a lot of them.
1: There's a lot of them. But I got to tell you, it makes a big difference.
2: I love that you are helping us with our hangovers and whatnot. I think that's great. But they make a great, they make a huge impact regardless if you drank the night before or not. Because our world right now is how we're living in, and our society is not the same as 40 years ago. We have so many different toxins and pollutants that are constantly invading our body, and water just isn't enough. Water is not just for, it's just not giving us the hydration we need. We are missing all of these essential trace minerals, and that's what these electrolytes are. So I love that you're drinking them. I think one packet a day is phenomenal, and it does make a really big difference in your energy levels. Watch now, for the sugar content. You have to be careful because some of them do have sugar. So look for your sugar contents. And I like the ones that are flavored with lemon or stevia. Those are fine. But just be careful that you're not adding more sugar into your diet.
1: And that was my question, right? Is like too much of it's not good either. I mean, if you had two in a day because it was a hot, sweaty day and you're working outside and all the things and whatever, fine. I'm sure that's not going to be a problem. But if you have two or three of them and all you're doing is sitting in front of the office computer and not doing anything, I'm assuming that has an impact. And I only know that because my son, the doctor had asked him at one point, I think it was blood pressure. And he had, this is when he was a teenager, like, how many energy drinks a day are you drinking? Plus, how many Gatorades a day are you drinking? And turned out at the time, it was actually more Powerade Gatorade that he was drinking more of. And the doctor had his concerns about that. So I'm assuming there is a line.
2: I have my concerns about, but Gatorade and those Powerades, they're very different than these energy powders, these hydration powders that we're talking about, the electrolyte mixes. The hydration that's coming from these Gatorade drinks are more of like sugar and glucose, and they're not doing the things that we want them to do. But these packs, these electrolyte packs, they do have trace minerals and these elements that our body actually needs right now. So they're two very different things. But I think one pack a day, if you're working outside and it's 35 degrees, two packs a day. Sounds like a cigarette that they come in these little, they're not cigarettes, guys. We're not talking about cigarettes. I'm not telling you to do that.
1: Yeah. Welcome to the We Promote Darts show.
2: But no, they are very handy and I would definitely try to incorporate them into your day. Maybe not as to help you feel better because you're dehydrated from a night after alcohol, but that does help too. But just in an everyday general way to feel your best. So hydration is key. And
1: so
2: sometimes,
1: here, well, I just want to add one thing to that before you continue is that the one of the things that for me that I think that I've really noticed, like, look, if you're having a bunch of family over and it's a Sunday afternoon and you want to make a big pitcher of iced tea and you don't, you're not big on making tea and sweetening and all the things, and you buy your bucket of powdered sugar that's brown, fine, so be it, big bucket of it. But if you're just making yourself a glass, the cost of these things is not cheap, but compared to the cost of making like those just sugary powdery mixes of things, it's not a whole lot different, tastes the same, and a completely different outcome, I would say.
2: Yeah, no? That's great. Amazing for your family. And they have the lemonade ones as well, which is great. But you know, when we talk about our cost benefit factor, I mean, we can say all we want, a beer is $8 out or $9 or $10. Cocktails are $15, $16, $17 out. So we need to pick our poisons per se. And this is something that is much better for you. Serve it to your family. I mean, you will feel a difference because hydration, we're not drinking enough water, and the water that we are drinking, it's just not doing what it's supposed to do anymore because our lives, the society, the pollution, the air around us is just very different. Our soils are depleted. And that's why in general, the consistency of our body is changing over time, and we need more. We need more fuel. And one more thing I do want to say about hydration, especially, you know, in the summer and especially times when we're drinking a lot, is that sometimes when we're thirsty, it does present as hunger. And then we make the wrong decisions with food.
1: That's
2: so
1: me.
2: You've done really well. I don't believe you.
1: No, it's true. It's salty snacks, man. When as soon as I crave like potato chips, salty, I'm like, oh, I bet you I'm thirsty.
2: Why don't you, I was just going to say, and if you hydrate with one of these IV, liquid IVs, I guarantee those kind of salty cravings will go away.
1: You know, it's funny that you say that. I'm realizing right now is that I have been eating way less potato chips since I've had these.
2: Yeah. Oh, absolutely. Right.
1: Because I still crave popcorn from time to time, but
2: that's okay. You know,
1: emotional eating.
2: Popcorn is a very high fiber snack. It's one of my favorite snacks. There's 8 grams of fiber per air popped popcorn. Not the ones that you get at the movie theater, but popcorn's a great snack.
1: Mm. Yeah, but the butter, right? Or is it butter?
2: Yeah,
1: it's not real butter anymore, is it?
2: You can put nutritional yeast on it. That snacking is a whole different conversation that we should have it too.
1: Fair enough.
2: Yes, for sure. But alcohol, you know, going back to what your alcohol, talking about alcohol in Vegas and all of these things, especially holidays and summer and whatnot, it's like, be mindful of the alcohol and drink these electrolytes in between the alcohol. You will not wake up with a hangover. Your body will survive the impact, and your liver will be a lot better off when you alternate the two. And especially if you're being a little bit more choosy with the alcohol you're drinking, you know, let's try to stick to a spirit and a soda, a wine with some soda in it, like a Aperol spritz or a wine spritz, instead of these super high carbonated, high sugar alcohol drinks. If you are going to drink, try to make it as clean as possible. I mean, you can flavor it up with lime and lemon and all sorts of things. They have lots of cans that are really just very much cleaner. Nudes, neutrals. There's even kombuchas out there that have alcohol in it that have very low sugar contents, because when we're talking about the next day after, it's the alcohol 100%, but it's also the sugar. And it just leaves us completely depleted, drained, dehydrated, and exhausted. And that's not like living your best life.
1: No, and I will confess, it's probably my biggest mistake. The summer is sort of the pre-canned rye and ginger, just for fun, you know?
2: You know, you can find those pre-canned, like, vodka sodas that are not bad.
1: Yeah.
2: And they have no sugar.
1: Fascinating stuff. I guess that's the place we're at in our lives. By the way, drink water. And such a good reminder that it is nourished.ca. Get connected with nutritionist, wellness expert, Alyssa B. is available for you online, and get connected. Thank you, my friend.
2: Yeah, thank you. Thanks for having me.
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3: Well, the drive home today was anything but the sweet drives that we've been having the last couple of weeks with a lot of folks in vacation mode. Well, that is slowly but surely coming to an end. And we do have some nice weather, though. We'll take that. Less humidity, so there's some positive. As for the Met West, they have a stall at Stinson in the right lane that they're tending to. It's busy from the Christophe Colomb sector. Bit of a gap as people escape at Saint-Laurent, use the service road before re-entering further west at Stinson, bearing it just ever so briefly. Eastbound 40, stop and go, Côte de Liesse exit over to the start of the Stinson exit. The Carry South will be closed again tonight off the top of the expressway to the Jean Talon entrance come 10 p.m., at which time the outbound La Fontaine tunnel approach on the 25 South will be shut between the Sherbrooke exit on the 25 South and the Soudigny entrance. Then you can head to the shore, if you insist, using the La Fontaine, which right now is going to be 23 minutes, a touch before Sherbrooke 7 via Soudigny East. 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

0: Shane here on the night shift. It is Throwback Thursday, and 1997. The music is songs, artists from South Park. Now, South Park, over the course of all the years, had a lot of different artists on, different songs on. With the Chef Aid was another one that they had a bunch of artists on, and of course, they made fun of a bunch too. Ryan O'Donnell, your best, your favorite. Do you have a favorite
1: that was featured? Like my favorite original South Park song.
0: Oh, it's not what I was asking, but you seem enthusiastic about it.
1: Or so my favorite South Park episode.
0: No, song first.
1: I really love... one of my favorite episodes of the show is an episode called Faith Plus One, where Cartman creates a Christian rock band. And I would say the entirety of that episode, all of the Christian rock songs in that episode, I think are some of the funniest... cheekiest stuff. They actually tried to turn it into a full record, but they couldn't get enough out of it and nobody would publish it, so they slammed it into the episode and it's perfect.
0: Amazing. Okay. Lady Gaga's song.
1: Oh yeah, the Lady Gaga. Now if I can't pick Faith Plus One, I will do a cover of Lady Gaga that is so good that this was actually put into Rock Band, the video game Rock Band. This right here was a playable song. And it's the best cover of a Gaga I think ever made. It's the fourth clip.
0: Yeah,
1: the
0: hit
1: fourth
0: it.
1: Clip. Yeah,
0: grab it.

0: Okay, so Lady Gaga and Cartman, now they released the whole thing.
1: The whole song.
0: Yeah. Kind of fun. 1997 Throwback Thursday. Let's get started and maybe a little bit political with all of it. Prime Minister Jean Chrétien was the leader of Canada at the time. Sorry, Noah. Was not a Trudeau. And South Park had the Prime Minister of Canada ordering Canadians to open their box of faith.
2: Hello there, my noble, strong fellow Canadians. If you are watching this film strip, then no doubt Canada is in grave danger. As you know, the very heart of Canada is the royal family. If you have been ordered to open your box of faith, then one or more of the royal family must be in peril. Or else you just opened your box of faith and are watching this without being told to, in which case you are a d- If you have indeed been instructed to open the box, then this is a call to arms. All Canadians in fighting condition are asked to meet by the tree in Edmonton. In your box of faith, you will find all the items you need. A location beacon, a first aid kit, and a sandwich. You may eat the sandwich now. Good luck, Canadian citizen, and God help. All of Canada is relying on you.
0: Yeah. So that's the fun part about this show. I mean, they poked a lot of fun on Canada. More so with Bill Clinton being the president down in the United States. He was in the first year of his second term in 1997. And of course, from the bigger, longer, and uncut version, South Park with war on Canada.
3: Let's hear it for our boys in blue. President Clinton has called them to action to fight the evil Canadian scourge. A full-scale attack has been launched on Toronto after the Canadians' last bombing, which took a horrible toll on the Arquette family. For security measures, our great American government is rounding up all citizens that have any Canadian blood and putting them into camps. All Canadian-American citizens are to report to one of these death camps right away. Did I say death camps? I meant happy camps, where you will eat the finest meals, have access to fabulous doctors, and be able to exercise regularly. Meanwhile, the war criminals Terrence and Philip are prepped for their execution. Their execution will take place during a fabulous USO show with special guest celebrities. Of course, the only way to see the USO show is to sign up for the Army. So join the Army and kill some Canadian scum as we continue the March of War!
0: See, now, if you release that stuff today under the current political climate, could you imagine the difference that it would be? The good news for South Park people who are they're stepping into this hearing South Park and going, oh, my God, like these guys are jerks. They take a run at Donald Trump like no other on the show. So I would say they're probably an ally. That's for sure. OK, 1997 Throwback Thursday, not South Park related. Do you remember the Red River flood? Now, Ryan, you were probably not watching much TV at the time.
1: Yeah, I was 1 year old. I grew up learning about it, though. Yeah.
0: Oh, yeah. You just sounded very Canadian there, eh?
1: I'm just feeling very prideful, buddy.
0: It's made me realize that I've been on the radio since then, and you were one. The flood of the century in Manitoba. This is springtime runoff. Overflowed everything, emergency dikes, everything got absolutely overflowed. And the Quebec referendum aftermath was after the 1995 sovereignty vote, that was still a big news thing as well. South Park, they also went to French Canada and had an episode about that.
4: All right, boys, prepare yourselves. We're about to enter French Canada.
5: French Canada?

0: France, Canada. We have everything a heart could desire. Trapezes, trampolines, and lots of cheese.
1: Would you like a moustache?
2: Just stay calm, boys. French Canadians are a little odd.
3: The cheese is the best. It is second to none. Like, I realize that many of us across this fine country claim that poutine is our favorite. Oh, nay, nay, my friends. You have not had proper poutine unless you had it in Montreal or in Quebec, generally. The squeakers are a real thing. They really, really are. When it comes to business and all things in 1997 and Throwback Thursday, there was the dot-com boom. Stocks were climbing, and everybody was hearing about the internet and buying into the stock market. Gee, what would that sound familiar like? Maybe chip booms and AI booms in companies. Remember when the dot-com bubble burst? We were only a few weeks away, 1997, from the Princess Diana crash. Also worth noting, Mars Pathfinder, we were going to Mars, and cloning some sheep with Dolly the sheep. Now, Noah has got a bit of a movie montage bit. Why don't you get us a little bit of movie there, Noah?
4: Get off my plane.
5: When you're in love, you will jump from the top of the Empire State screaming Geronimo the whole way down. I love her so bad, I just... she wrecks me.
6: 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I'm with the Justice Department.
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8: Well, why the big secret? People are smart. They can handle it.
9: A person is smart. People are dumb, panicky, dangerous animals, and you know it. 1,500 years ago, everybody knew the Earth was the center of the universe. 500 years ago, everybody knew the Earth was flat. And 15 minutes ago, you knew that people were alone on this planet.
3: Again, shockingly relevant from movies from 1997, Men in Black right there. Conspiracy theory and Air Force One. All things that are going on in the world today. We're going to dig into 1997 a little bit more with Ed Conroy coming up later tonight. The shows around South Park that had a massive impact on all of us that maybe spun out of it, related to it, or competed with it. The reality is whether we like it or not, adult cartoons took off at this time, and us adults have been watching them ever since. It's Throwback Thursday, Shane Hewitt and The Night Shift. We'll be right back.
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14: From the National Newsroom of the Canadian Press, I'm John Kennedy. Quebec's Premier Christine Fréchette says some industries may be in survival mode if the United States' new 50% tariffs on some Canadian goods come to pass next week. Meeting with economic stakeholders in Montreal today, Fréchette said in French that she expects Canada-U.S. trade negotiations to intensify over the coming days. She added that some lines can't be crossed, including supply management for the dairy sector and the protection of culture and language. Canada-U.S. Trade Minister Dominic LeBlanc is in Washington today, meeting with U.S. Trade Representative Jameson Greer for the second time this week. Winemaker Keenan Thrussell at Sage Hills Winery says smoke from BC wildfires is having an effect on this year's grapes, causing a shift in the production process. 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